0: to clear Senator Darlene Graham's primary contest. The New York Times reports Republicans are now hoping for an even greater level of support for Mr. Paxton after Fox Power Rankings downgraded the Senate race from lean Republican to a toss-up.
1: Democrats are trying to seize on the opportunity that the gap between Tallarico and Paxton is small, hoping to come out victorious and flip the seat. Firefighters west of Fort Worth are working around the clock to contain the Ross Fire.
2: The wildfire has burned nearly 90,000 acres. More than 200 ground personnel, heavy dozers, and air tankers are battling the flames in dense brush. Voluntary evacuation warnings remain active for several communities as dry, windy conditions continue. Cameron Fairchild, WBAP News.
1: 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Stocks gain on the week despite the three major indices dropping on the final day of trading. Fox's Laura Cantor has all the details.
3: Stocks finishing Friday in the red. The Dow ending down 9 points, S&P 500 falling 19, NASDAQ losing 139. Wall Street's biggest gainers Friday include Solstice Advanced Materials, Workday, and Domino's Pizza. PayPal, Marvell Technology, and PG&E among the biggest losers. Marvell reported upbeat earnings and is optimistic about its business, but its positive outlook not enough to please investors, as expectations are oh so high for AI chip makers. Laura Cantor, Fox News.
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4: What's up, America? I am Rich Valdez filling in for the great one, Mark Levin. That is Valdez with an S at Rich Valdez on all of the social media. 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Welcome. Thanks for being here. The phone number, if you want to join us, 877-381-3811, 877-3811. If you're just joining us in hour number three of this wonderful broadcast, this evening town hall across America, I invite you to join us. I want to hear from you. I want to talk about a number of things. We've talked about a number of things this evening, right? I started off with talking about life and death, right? Because I believe that this next election is life and death. It's truly about good and evil. And I guess that sounds hyperbolic, maybe a little bit too intense, but the reality is it's never been so clear, right? We've never seen so many people support that which is evil to the point that it's insanity. What do I mean? I mean, we're thankfully seeing some members of the Democrat Party push back on the Democrat Socialists of America because of their hate for Israel, because of their love of communism or sympathy for communism, if you will. These are things that are destructive, right? When people say that communism has claimed the lives of so many historically, it's not hyperbole, that's fact. It's a matter of the historical record. These are things that we're facing right now. You know, I go to work, and I have a studio on 47th and Broadway overlooking the steps, the big red steps that say TKTS in Times Square, New York City, right? 1560 Broadway. And I look out there and I see a city that I grew up in Brooklyn, New York. I was born in Brooklyn, Brooklyn Jewish Hospital. I look at what's going on. I did grow up in New Jersey. I moved to Jersey when I was 12. But not to give you, you know, an hour-long soliloquy on my biography. But I'm just saying, New York City's not what it used to be. And this predates Zoran Mamdani, right? He's really the result of the decay really taking root in the city, right? The end of the era of Rudy Giuliani, where he was truly fighting the good fight, good versus evil, right? Taking on the mob, taking on FARC, the Colombian terrorists, Fuerzas Armadas, right? What do they stand for? Revolucionarios, Colombiano, FARC. That was the end of that era. You know, after that, you had Bloomberg, who became, you know, he had a couple of good years. Then he went soft. Then he abused Stop and Frisk. And next thing you know, we don't have Stop and Frisk. Boom. So then what happens? Then that ushers in the era of Bill de Blasio, Eric Adams, and now Zoran Mamdani. This is a horrific thing for the city of New York. Yet here we are. And President Trump often talks about the gift that this is. And I get where he's coming from, right? Because if people take a look at how bad things are going in New York, they can say, wow, we don't want that in our part of town. But I think, sadly, too many people don't realize that this is about life and death. This is about good and evil. They don't realize that that doesn't just stay contained to New York. Some people have the gall, yeah, I'm talking to you in Florida, to say things like, look, if you're going to move to Florida, don't bring your voting habits. What do you think you're saying? Of course they're going to bring their voting habits. This is a deep systemic problem. Lefties. Right? This is, they're here to take over. They're trying to get Texas, right? They took over Austin. Now they're trying to do it culturally, religiously, and in every way you can imagine. Good versus evil, right? good versus evil. This is the best way I can put it. I'm rarely at a loss for words, but when I think about this, I say to myself, we're looking at an election that's coming up in, I don't know, is it, Mr. Producer, am I right in saying it's 66 or 67 days away? Maybe I'm off by a day or three. And this is a dangerous time, right? Now, I don't want to sound like the left. Trump is dangerous. No. The left is dangerous. The communist movement is dangerous. And for anybody who takes the bait, hook, line, and sinker, the euphemism of democratic socialism, healthcare is a right, right? Please come and spend some time in Times Square after the sun goes down. That's all I could say. And maybe get out of Times Square. Maybe go into Hell's Kitchen for a little bit, right? Maybe take a walk. Walk your way over to Gramercy Park. See how what you encounter on that walk. It's high time. And again, I'm not trying to be New York focused. I realize people are listening from all across the country. I'm trying to describe something that, in my opinion, is dire. And this is from somebody who's there, right? You don't want this in your backyard, but yet we're seeing it. Now, we're seeing a couple of Democrats. I just spent a little while beating up Congressman Josh Gottheimer, who happens to be the congressman in the district I live in Jersey. And he, you know, conveniently went on Fox News. Like, I would say, Congressman, why didn't you say all those wonderful things you said about the DSA having no place in the Democrat Party? Why wouldn't you say that on CNN? Why wouldn't you go on MSNBC? You know they'll give you an audience. So again, I'm suspicious. Because ultimately, the left is running the show. There are no more moderates. So it becomes a question, what America do you want to see? Do you want to see the Hassan Pikers, the Bernie Sanders, AOC wing of this party at every inaugural from here moving forward? And I don't mean for like president, and you know, God forbid that could be a thing too. But I mean every state house election, every congressional election, every Senate election, swearing in people that are doing it in the name of DSA, doing it in the name of collectivism, doing it in the name of Karl Marx himself. Come on. You know, this is a paraphrase, but it's scary to me. It's scary to me to think that some people would not take heed to the writings of scholars that have come before us and paying attention to history and saying, my goodness, all of a sudden we are making cool, right? It's like communism is cool again. Would that be, yeah, I don't know if that's quite a hat just yet, but I think they're working on it. So I want to spend the next hour really taking this apart and hearing from you guys and seeing, am I just suffering from McCarthyism? Am I just bugging out here in New York because things are so dire over here? The fact that, you know, I'd rather walk than take a subway because you never know what you're going to encounter in a subway and you're trapped in there. And mind you, I've been riding subway since I was a little kid. Is it me? Or is this problem really that bad? Is this midterm election really that bad? And are we going to sit here and listen to what Mark Levin, the great one, calls the woke Reich cry about a forever war in Iran, one that, in my opinion, has to happen? Are we going to sit here and allow AOC to play her violin with her communist grandpa, Bernie Sanders? Bernard Sanders, healthcare is a right. Sit there and beat us over the head with this has to be free and that has to be free? We're going to sit here while Zoran Mamdani puts his hand over his heart and gives us a one big cheesy grin after the next, telling us why private property should be outlawed, why collectivism is king where he comes from. How much of this are we going to endure? Are we just throwbacks? Are we just has-beens? Are we just washed-up conservatives that once ruled the roost in America and are now a relic of the culture? This isn't a good thing. I want to know what you think. 877-381-3811, 877-381-3811. Valdez, in for the great one.
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0: All right, familia, welcome back. It is Rich Valdez, Valdez with an S, and Rich Valdez on all of the social media. Some of you know me as Mr. Call Screener. Others know me as your liberty-loving Latino amigo from the Mark Levin Show, from radio, from TV, a few other places. And I want to share a quote with you as I'm here filling in for the great one, Mark Levin. And it's from someone I met through Mark Levin, Paul Kengor, Professor Paul Kengor from Grove City College. He's got a tremendous introduction to his book, The Devil and Karl Marx, and I recommend you read it. But I've shared this before, and I'll share it again. Something he wrote in a poem back in 1837. Who's he? Not Kengor. Karl Marx. He says, "Thus heaven I've forfeited. I know it full well." Now, he wrote this a decade before he wrote the Communist Manifesto. And the sentence ends with this: "My soul, once true to God, is chosen for hell." This is the crux of communism. This, at its deepest core, is what Marx was all about: godlessness. I'm not here to get on a soapbox. I'm not a preacher. But I know the difference between good and evil. And this don't look too good. Give me your thoughts on what we're talking about. Let's see. We got calls from all over the country here. Let's see. Where did we go? We got Wilmington, North Carolina. WBAP, shout out to Dallas, Brooklyn, New York, Orange County, California, Brooklyn, New York again. All right, let's go to Brooklyn, New York. Let's start there. I'm partial to Brooklyn, New York. I was born in Brooklyn, Midwood in the building. Let's go to Jimmy, Brooklyn, New York. You're on with Rich Valdez.
1: Rich Valdez with an S. How you doing, buddy?
0: My man, Jimmy. How are you?
1: Okay, a couple of quotes real quick. From the enemy, Gus Hall, head of the American Communist Party, said, and it's in writing, "The best way to help the cause of communism is through the liberal wing of a Democratic Party." He also said and wrote, "There's no way anyone can unlink the Soviet Union and the socialist countries from the world revolutionary process. They're winning, and it's not Marx, it's Lenin." Most communists call themselves Marxist-Leninists. Marx was the philosophy, sometimes they call it the science.
0: Yeah.
1: Lenin was strategy, tactics, and Lenin's party of a new type. Evidence of Lenin's party of a new type: when all these tourists came to America for the soccer, or football as they call it, from Africa, Asia, Latin America, and Europe, they all said their media lied to them about America. They came here and pleasantly surprised. They fell in love with America. Some of them cried when they had to leave.
0: Yeah.
1: Now, the only way you could have every country in the world teaching their people hate America, and the American media teaching people hate America, that's Lenin's party of a new type. Communist party in every single country.
0: 100%. Now, Jimmy, let me ask you a question, because I know that you know this topic well. But on the premise of what I've laid out this evening, that this is truly about good versus evil, and the crux of Marx's philosophy was him forfeiting his soul, that he was truly chosen for hell and, you know, not for God. Do you think that it's fair to say that this upcoming midterm, and really this tipping point that we face in America, is truly one of good versus evil?
1: Yes, it's good versus evil. I don't usually talk like religious and spirituality, but it's definitely good versus evil, and evil works really well among the Communist Party and the movement. There's a lot of spin-off groups and offshoots, and there's a lot of useful idiots, people who aren't willingly, knowingly helping the communist, but they are inadvertently. That's why they're referred to as useful idiots. We are in absolutely big trouble. Years ago, I talked about the Soviet hand in the Muslim glove. 100 years, the communists were working with Muslims. I have the training manuals, how to penetrate the Negro organizations. The communists, right, we have the ability to move tens of thousands, hundreds of thousands, and millions of voters. They talk about creating mass moods and mass trends.
0: Jimmy, I once read this article that was from, like, 1975, at least that was the copyright on it, and it was on either the plural or the singular, Marxist.org. And it was about what you're talking about, this union organizing about African Americans. They called them the national minority, and basically laid out a structure to give a superfluous title called a shop steward, and had to go to an African American in order to ingratiate themselves within that community. And I mean, it was just egregious, the stuff that I read. And again, that was 1975. I read it in, you know, maybe 2016, 2017. And here we are, you know, years later, and it seems like they've really taken root in what they've tried to do. It's truly astounding, and I think you hit the nail on the head. The Soviet hand inside the Muslim glove. That's definitely that red-green axis, if I've ever heard of it. Jimmy from Brooklyn, thank you for your call. And this is one of those things that it's not going to go away just because, you know, we ignore it. We've got to pay attention to this. And all messaging aside, all the BS you're going to hear on the news about inflation, about this and about that, if there's ever been a time for Americans to band together like they did during the world wars, where we really stood up for not only our fellow man across this country, but for our own countrymen, right? The Rosie the Riveter days. This is that time. We have to do this, right? Because the war is different now. Right? Yeah, there's a hot war going on in Iran and whatnot. But there's a war going on outside right here, and nobody's safe from it. Your children aren't safe from it. Culture is at risk. Let me backtrack. Culture is already in the crosshairs, and the shots have been fired. The question really comes down to, what are we going to do? How are we going to defend ourselves? This is really an incredibly consequential election. Anyway, more calls when we return. Plus, wait till you hear about what the governor of Virginia did in order to get more votes. It probably won't surprise you, but it'll disappoint you for sure. Keep it locked right here. It's Rich Valdez sitting in for the great one, Mark Levin.
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4: On the ones.
5: In Dallas, there's an accident on westbound I-30 right before you get to Loop 12 Walton Walker. That's got the two left lanes blocked and traffic backed up to Hampton Road. In Fort Worth, look out for a disabled vehicle blocking the right lane on southbound 35W at Highway 121. That's causing traffic to be backed up to Northside Drive. In Plano, there's a disabled vehicle in the left center lane on northbound 75 right before you get to Spring Creek Parkway. That's got traffic backed up past Parker Road. In Dallas, there's an accident on eastbound I-20 at Houston School Road. That's got the left lane blocked and traffic backed up to Polk Street. And in Rockwall, look out for a disabled 18-wheeler blocking the right lane on eastbound I-30 at Ridge Road. That's got traffic backed up to Bass Pro Drive. Your forecast from the WBAP On-Time Experts 24-7 Weather Center.
6: For WBAP, I'm WFAA meteorologist Jesse Hawila. Mostly clear tonight, 78 degrees with light winds. This weekend, it's hot. We're in the triple digits again. Lots of sunshine all weekend long. 100 degrees on Saturday. It'll be humid. Sunday, 101 with sunshine. Heat index values both days around 105.
5: It's 99 in both Dallas and in Fort Worth. President Trump traveled to Texas to rally behind Texas Attorney General and GOP Senate candidate Ken Paxton ahead of the midterms. However, the president made another stop during the trip. Fox's Jackie Heinrich has more from the White House.
7: While in the Lone Star State, the president also took time to speak with the astronauts aboard the International Space Station.
8: I have a couple of people here that are very special to two people, at least. And you want to say hello? Come on over.
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1: All right, it's good versus evil. 60-some-odd days away. I want to hear what you've got to say. Let's go to Catherine calling from North Carolina. Catherine, you're on with Rich Valdez in for the great one.
2: Good evening. I'm very concerned about our nation, and it is good versus evil. And I just, we need to pray. We need to pray. I do a lot of reading about our nation's founding, and they were men

0: of prayer.
1: Yeah. And I don't know if you've ever seen that photo in Constitution Hall of George Washington and all the rest of the founders that were there on their knees in prayer, deep, deep prayer, thrown about the floor, really trying to, you know, see, I guess, you know, the Lord's will for America. And it's a powerful painting. And I don't know if they added a little, you know, drama to it, but watching, you know, just looking at that painting and thinking this is what they were seeing at that time, really, it speaks volumes. So I think you're right. When times get tough, we got to get tough and we've got to pray. Catherine, thank you for that call to prayer. I appreciate that genuinely. Let us go to Dallas, Texas, WBAP, great station. Roy, go for it.
2: Yes, sir. Thank you for taking my call.
1: Yes.
2: I've been in law enforcement for 35 years, and I went through your call screener. And my perspective and whole wide picture on what the Democrats and their influencers like Alexandria Ocasio-Cortez and the Socialist Communist Democratic Party, some of those who've been elected, especially like James Tallarico, they have made outside statements that once they are elected, they are going to take ICE apart. Well, Americans need to realize, like in my field, for 35 years, we have worked with ICE. We have also worked with U.S. Customs Border Patrol, DEA, ATF, the FBI. Mm-hmm. And look how the actions, including the United States Marshal Service, look at the worst of the worst that's published each and every day on the U.S. government's website of those that are on the streets of America and that have national, international warrants out for their arrest. Mm-hmm. Some of these were leaders in Africa, like a woman who was using children to be armed and trained to kill fellow people of their country over there.
1: And well, you know, Roy, this is exactly what people need to hear, right? So I appreciate you telling us, because people don't realize how dire things are in a border state, right? I think they just think, oh, we're just, you know, these people want to come here for a better life, and they want to. I'm not trying to demonize any immigrants. I'm not, right? This is not about that. This is just about things have gotten out of hand, and you're right. You know, the cartels run the entire Mexican side of the border, and they have forever. And to think that we're going to just turn a blind eye to the trafficking that goes on, all because the media and the left want to say things, cliche things like kids in cages or bombing babies. It's asinine to think that people will be that undereducated and that unaware, right? So thank you for what you're doing on the front lines, Roy. God bless you, my brother. We continue. Let's go to Joy in Brooklyn. She's been patiently waiting. Joy, I know you had some things to say. Go right ahead.
3: Hi, good evening. Yes, so this is about Jelly Roll, even though I have other stuff to say. But Jelly Roll, he's an American. He has a right to say what he wants. There has been many conservatives. I've been listening to conservatives for years who's made jokes about the presidents while they're sitting in office, while they're not sitting in office. It's all fair game. Just because he's a white male Christian and he's from the South and he sings country music, people should not assume that he thinks one particular way. In addition, he may think two ways. He may just... He could be pro-abortion, but against the death penalty. And there's
1: no, you're right. My issue wasn't necessarily on any of those points. It was really on, does this hurt his career or not? Because I know that in Nashville, at least my thinking has always been that it's a very, you know, country music in general, I think, is a rather, you know, pro-Americana, Christian conservative type of genre. And he's done a lot of collaborations with a lot of other Christian artists. So my thinking is, does this hurt him in the long run? And I don't know that any of us know the answer to that until it happens. But that was really my thinking, Joy.
3: Yeah, I don't. I mean, like you said, none of us really knows what will happen. But I think that the fact that this is a question kind of shows the time that we are in now. People are so in the trenches with their particular position that you have to be scared as an artist, just as an individual, as an average, everyday American, to even express your views, because you automatically are branded a particular way. And it goes for both sides.
1: Yeah. The you know what? You bring up a good point, right? I think you're spot on here, that I think Jelly Roll isn't afraid. And likely because he doesn't fear getting, quote unquote, canceled by the country music crowd, probably because they're so forgiving, right? Where you may not see the same when others, you know, when it's the other way, right? When somebody says, I like President Trump, all of a sudden they're like, you like Trump, you're out of here, right? And I think there's a double standard there. And I think it's that the other side of that double standard that I was just mainly questioning, will it strike back on him? But yeah, I support everything you're saying. Yeah, I made fun of Joe Biden and still occasionally do. And I love the fact that I can. So, you know, kudos to Jelly Roll and his attempt at humor and, you know, trying to poke shots at the president. But yeah, my question still remains. Does this hurt him in the long run? Now, Joy, other question I had for you was the same question I asked some of the other women earlier, which was, what do you think, I guess, is the winning messaging strategy for the midterms? Is it Trump broke the economy with the Iran war, or the evil socialists are, you know, coming for capitalism?
3: I don't think either one really works, and I think it depends on which segment of society you're talking to. I think that both sides have a real problem, especially with Black Americans in the country. The Democrats pander to Black Americans and think that we're all interested. I'm a Black American. They think that we're all interested in having no police. They think that we all are advocates of crime, which is not true. The Republicans, on the other hand, they think that we're just a bunch of lamb, just following the Democrats blindly, and we're just going to vote because apparently we're all on welfare and we like free things. Which is also, so you have two extremes. You have two parties who don't know how to speak to either one. And what I like to say, and I take this time to say it, is that Black Americans are the most, some of the most loyal people in this country, because this is the only country that we have allegiance to. That is not, that is overlooked by both parties. They don't understand that the Black Americans in this country are the most loyal people in this country. This is the only country that we have allegiance to, because we are Americans.
1: Yeah, no, listen, I think you're right. And I think for years now, I think Donald Trump is probably the only politician that's tried to make that same correlation that you just made. I think being the one out there over and over beating the drum saying that, you know, illegal immigration hurts Black Americans more than others because of exactly what you're saying, because Black Americans are Americans at the end of the day.
3: But when you see Republicans on television, so this is a point that Republicans can use. However, when they're on television, they're not very articulate at saying that. Okay, Trump will just say plain, oh, you know, it hurts the blacks. You have Republican after Republican. I've watched both sides of TV. I watch CNN. I watch Fox. You have Republicans who poorly explain this. They don't explain to Black Americans that when you have the groups coming in and their children are then born to be United States citizens, that it dilutes the black vote. You don't hear them say that. They're basically scared to say it. They don't do it. So both strategies are losing.
1: Yeah, I don't know that they're scared. I would say I think they just don't know how to articulate that. And I'll tell you, even I'm Puerto Rican, and I don't know that I can articulate it that well. I have heard some of the most eloquent people, right? John Amanchuku is a black pastor. He came out by going to school board meetings, and he was incredibly eloquent making these cases against, you know, LGBTQ and, like, trans issues, ideology being pushed on children in the district that he was in. There's a woman, I forget her name, but she's fantastic. She goes to all of Brandon Johnson's meetings, the mayor's meetings, and she calls him out, you know, saying you're making a war zone here. And she's incredibly eloquent. I mean, I don't think anybody could say it better than she does. So I think you're right. There is a messaging problem, and they need the right messengers. And, you know, I think you should be at the top of that list, Joy, in my opinion. Joy in Brooklyn, thank you so much. I appreciate you. Mr. Producer, how am I doing on time here? All right. I have time for one more, and I love that. All right. Great call, by the way. Joy in Brooklyn. Let us continue here. Where do we go here? Let's go to the shortest one on this list, which is going to be Curtis in Orange County, California. Go for it.
0: Hi. I think that John Thune is significantly responsible for some of the socialism that's in the United States. I think he works for Mitch McConnell, and I think Mitch McConnell works for the rhinos and the Trump haters in Washington. I don't think he will get rid of the filibuster, because that would require votes, and voting would show the rhinos. Mm-hmm. I seem to recall that Harry Reid got rid of the filibuster.
1: Well, listen, Curtis, I don't disagree with you on a lot of that, honestly. That was always my concern. I also am cognizant, right? I realize that Washington is still Washington, irrespective of who we like, and it works a certain way, and you have to do things a certain way, at least for the time being, right? And while President Trump, I think, has done an amazing job at draining some of that swamp, it's still a swamp nonetheless. And these are the things that we deal with there, right? I don't think we ever get a lockstep Washington that we love that's a rubber stamp for any faction or any party. So it really comes down to wheeling and dealing and making and, you know, making political calculations. And what can you do, right? All you can do is fight the good fight. Curtis, thank you for your call. Amigos, we're coming right back. We got calls from Texas and Missouri and more, and a couple of closing thoughts from me. Don't go anywhere. It's Valdez. I'm here for the great one.
4: Much Lovin.
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2: Welcome back. It's Rich Valdez here for Mark Levin this evening, and I want to go to Independence, Missouri. Check in with Mark. Mark, make it quick. Make it count.
3: Yeah, Rick, all I got to say, yes, there's good and evil, but there's also life and death of the country on the line, and the Republicans, with a few exceptions, like President Trump and a few others, don't seem to get it. There's a lack of urgency. They can't get on the same page. They don't even seem to realize this danger we're up against. Mike Johnson recently made some good statements, strong statements, but no follow-up. This has to be a daily exercise of relentlessness about exposing these. I think it's the whole party. I mean, we talk about a few communists, but it's the whole party, and they have to educate the country. This is more than just a midterm election. Our country is on the line, and they have to treat it that way.
2: Outstanding. I couldn't have put it any better. I think you nailed it there. The country's on the line, truly, right? Whatever's left of this country, right? You've heard Mark and Hannity and others say that we are in a post-constitutional America, and to some degree we are. Do we want to see that get worse, or do we want to see it get better? Do we want to turn the pendulum the other way? How do we survive any other way? Excellent point, Mark. Thank you. I appreciate it. I'm not sure if we lost you or not, but I definitely appreciate it. Thank you so much. And we're going to find out what happens, right? We're going to see what happens. I know that we're all going to show up to work each and every day. I know for me, on my show, Rich Valdez, This Is America, which you can download anywhere you want. Make sure you subscribe to it, please. It's free. I'd love to have you be part of the conversation, and you are able to call into the show and chat with me, and we can continue this conversation from, is this about life and death and good and evil? Or even I can give you an update on my upcoming trip to Puerto Rico, and will the governor actually respond and make good on her promise to me, Governor Gonzalez Colon of Puerto Rico, who said, I'm inviting you over for a tour. I'm looking forward to it. But so far, crickets, or maybe in Puerto Rico, it's coqui. I don't know. But we will find out. And I do like her. She's a lovely woman. And I'm looking forward to visiting La Fortaleza if they do get back to us. We'll see what happens. And the other thing I had left on the table that I didn't get to was the showdown I had with AOC. Now, for those of you who've heard this story, well, you'll have to hear it again. But, I don't know, I think 8 years ago, it was 2019, so it's 8 years ago, or close to it, 7 years ago. I was marching in the Puerto Rican parade, and I saw a banner coming my way on Fifth Avenue that said, all together, but it was in Spanish, todo junto. And in the middle of it is Congresswoman AOC wearing this like blue, magenta, violet, purple type of thing. And she's saying hello, you know, to the folks on the sidelines of both sides of Fifth Avenue. And I was with my probably 11, 12-year-old daughter at the time. And I said, well, you know what? I had been inviting Congresswoman AOC on my radio show. At the time, I did a local show out of New York City, WABC Radio. And again, crickets. I would, you know, I was like, hey, you want to come on the show and talk about capitalism versus socialism? I got no response. I said, let me go over there and let her know in person that she's got a warm invitation to my show. And guess what? She ran away. I said, Congresswoman. And she looked at me, gave me the evil eye, and she literally jetted across the street to the other side to say hello to the, you know, parade goers on the other side of the street by the barricades and left me in the dust with one of her aides who was kind of like shoulder checking me. And it just goes to show you that sometimes the people that have all these crazy ideas, they're not willing to stand by them. They're not willing to have the difficult conversations or the honest conversations, the transparent conversations about what they believe. So that's why we're doing it here. And I for one, would still love to have AOC on. I want to go to Puerto Rico and hang out in the governor's mansion. I want to have a debate with AOC. So many things on my wish list. One less thing that's on my wish list is hosting the Mark Levin Show. I've gotten the opportunity to do this a number of times over the years, and it gets better each and every time. So, in sum, I want to leave you with a thought. And the thought is this. If you want to know what's going on in the economy, if you want to know what's at stake with the upcoming election, you've got to tune in this Saturday. Steve Moore, Congressman Mike Lawler, joining Mark on Life, Liberty, and Levin Saturday night at 8 p.m. Eastern Time on the Fox News Channel. Then on Sunday, you've got Chris Rufo and Rebecca Heinrichs joining Mark Levin on Life, Liberty, and Levin on Sunday at 8 p.m. Eastern Time on the Fox News Channel. It's a doubleheader. You've got everything you need packed into these two episodes. And guess what? If you're at the beach, if you're over here, you're over there, don't worry about it. You can DVR it and check it out when you come home. The key is to make sure you don't miss it. Make sure you DVR it. You don't want to miss it. Now, this is where I oftentimes share with my audience that we have to stand for something, because if we stand for nothing, we will fall for anything. And the only thing necessary for evil to triumph is for good people like you to do nothing. That's Sir Edmund Burke. I am Rich Valdez, in for the great one. Hasta la próxima. Take care, good night, and God bless you, America.

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9: On the ones.
10: In Fort Worth, due to road construction, the eastbound side of North Loop 820 is closed between Beach Street and Rusno Drive. In Plano, there's a disabled vehicle in the left center lane on northbound 75 right before you get to Spring Creek Parkway. That's got traffic backed up past Parker Road. And in Rockwall, look out for a disabled 18-wheeler blocking the right lane on eastbound I-30 at Ridge Road. That's got traffic backed up to Dalrock Road. Your forecast from the WBAP On-Time Experts 24-7 Weather Center.
11: For WBAP, I'm WFAA meteorologist Jesse Hawila. 78 tonight with clear skies. This weekend is hot. It's a little humid and it's sunny. It's the same old story. We'll go to 100 degrees on Saturday. Heat index values up to 105. Same thing for Sunday. Sunshine, 101.
10: Currently it's 99 in both Dallas and in Fort Worth. President Trump continues to put economic pressure on Iran. Fox's Jonathan Hunt is in Tel Aviv with more.
12: Iran's supreme leader, the Ayatollah Mujtaba Khamenei, issued a statement calling on his officials to do everything they can to ease the harsh economic pressures on the Iranian people. He also called for unity in the face of this war against the U.S. President Trump, meantime, is saying that Iran is, quote, begging to make a deal and is a failing nation. Iranian officials hit back against those characterizations today. The foreign minister writing on X, quote, putting diplomacy back on track isn't impossible. It hinges on U.S. understanding of one simple fact. Pressure doesn't work.
10: The U.S. naval blockade on Iran has been in effect since July 14th. Federal leaders are talking about plans to handle the Republican National Committee midterm convention scheduled for September 9th and 10th at the American Airlines Center in Dallas.
13: President Trump attending both days of the convention and will speak on September 10th. Other speakers include Vice President J.D. Vance and Secretary of State Marco Rubio. Chris Foley's with the Secret Service Dallas office.
14: We are working closely with our federal, state, and local partners to create a safe and secure environment for our protectees, other elected officials, the people attending the convention, local residents, and businesses, as well as the public.
13: The city estimating a $1.8 million cost for policing the event, and streets surrounding the American Airlines Center will be closed. Clayton Neville, WBAP News.
10: 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If you've been learning more about online data centers, one social media giant is warning you that you might be the victim of foreign political influence. Fox's Evan Brown reports.
15: Data centers, the name for industrial computing complexes that host and operate all the things that make up the internet, have become a political hot-button issue as of late, with some objecting to their construction over concerns about using resources such as electric power or water. Others express concern about their use in AI-based data collection and surveillance. But now social media platform X says they've uncovered a China-backed influence campaign operating more than 200,000 accounts targeting U.S. users with anti-data center material. X has since shut those accounts down, saying they work to preserve authentic debate. Eben Brown, Fox News.
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27: Great radio stations across the land, along with Sam and Polo. It is the Joe Pags Show. Glad to have you along for the ride. Thanks. I appreciate you stopping by. There is a lot going on, lots to get to, lots to talk about. It is a Free Speech Friday. Whatever's on your mind is fair game. If I know something about it, we'll talk about it. If not, we'll move on. Today, of course, we've got a couple of great interviews as well. We just found out that the Clancy jury has been sent home, I think, till Monday. And there is no verdict yet. They could decide on first-degree murder. They could decide on second-degree murder. They could decide on manslaughter. Or they could be a hung jury. Or they can exonerate her. Any number of different answers, any number of different outcomes here. I don't see what the question is. She admits to killing her three children. She claims that some male voiced her to do it. But then there's all this premeditation that was presented in the case that seems that the prosecution said means that she knew exactly what she was doing, why she's doing it, how long it was going to take her to do it, and all of that. We've got Jennifer Coffendaffer on this program today. She's going to break it down, former special agent with the FBI, and she's going to tell us what she sees in this case. And I ask right up front, what exactly is it as an FBI agent that you'd be looking for as you show up? And her answer is actually very interesting. So we have her. We also have Chris Ruddy. He's the CEO of Newsmax. He talks about the midterms, what's likely to happen there. Also, he's very good friends with President Trump. How about the Trump mindset going into the midterm election? What does that look like for him? And are they doing a good enough job communicating? And by they, I mean this administration, communicating exactly what the wins are, because so far, hearing a lot about the losses. Sam, do you hear this about the CBC, the Canadian Broadcasting Corporation or company or whatever the hell it's called?
0: No, what?
27: They put out a memo, allegedly, that's been leaked, that said, when reporting the 25th anniversary of 9/11, do not call it a terrorist attack.
0: What?
27: Yeah. Look it up. CBC, in Canada, some guy who works there, allegedly, said, when you're reporting on 9/11, don't call it a terrorist attack unless you're attributing it. So if you want to say it's a terrorist attack, you have to say that the attack of 9/11 that the U.S. government says was a terrorist attack, or that the FBI says, or DHS says was a terrorist attack. You can't just call it a terrorist attack. Are you seeing this? Is it popping
0: up? Yeah, and I also sent you the story. That's really weird, and honestly, it feels like fake news. That's like wiping out history. What?
27: I mean, it doesn't make any sense. So this is from Fox News Digital. CBC tells journalists not to call 9/11 terrorist attacks in internal guidance. Canadian broadcaster says term is too politically and emotionally loaded to use without attribution in its reporting. This is written by C.J. Womack over at Fox News Digital. The Canadian Broadcast Corporation on Thursday, yesterday, defended an internal memo directing its reporters and editors to refrain from describing the September 11, 2001 attacks as terrorist attacks, telling Fox News Digital, the guidance reflected its longstanding practice of attributing terms it considers politically and emotionally loaded. Quote, it's the practice of the CBC to exercise extreme caution before using the words terrorist and terrorism, CBC Public Affairs Director Kerry Kelly, dumb name, said in a statement to Fox News Digital. The memo was a reminder of the longstanding practice that favors, with a U, the use of the terms or these terms with attribution in our reporting. The memo was authored by Bassem Bashra. What? A guy named Bassem Bashra is the guy that put out this directive? That's weird. It's an interesting name. The senior news editor or the director of journalistic standards and public trust and surfaced ahead of the attack's 25th anniversary. The directive was first reported by Toronto Sun columnist Warren Kinsella, who said it was addressed to CBC news staff. Do not refer to the September 11th attacks as terrorist attacks, Basra said. The memo instead described the events as hijackings that led to passenger jet crashes in Washington, D.C., Pennsylvania, and Manhattan. It also said the World Trade Center was destroyed. The New York City Councilman Vicky Palladino condemned the guidance in a statement to Fox News Digital, accusing the broadcaster of disregarding the victims of the attacks and deliberately undermining the historical record. Quote, the CBC guidance is frankly outrageous and insulting, but it stands as a stark warning for what happens when you allow institutions of public trust to be taken over by leftists and foreign interests, Palladino said. Quote, this is not merely a callous disregard of the memory of those who perished on 9/11. It is a deliberate effort to undermine the fundamental truth of what happened that day in direct service to Islamism as Europe, Canada, and the United States become increasingly overwhelmed by Islamist politics. We must not tolerate it any longer and dedicate ourselves to fighting this poison with every tool we have available before it's too late, she continued. I mean, what? Let me say, I'm going to put my journalism hat on for a second. Okay, the hat's on. Not really. Just imagine me wearing a journalism hat. Do you see it? I thought you would. It was a terrorist attack. It was an attack by terrorists who trained to become terrorists in Afghanistan under the close watchful eye of the Taliban. They were directed by the terrorist leader of Al-Qaeda, a terrorist organization named Osama bin Laden. They brought terror. They wanted to end our country. They wanted to scare us to death. They wanted to end what they see as the evils and the ills of this country and our way of life. They wanted to do so through terrorism. That's why they did a terrorist attack on 9/11. It was an attack of terrorism by terrorists for terroristic reasons. Let me take my journalistic hat off now. This guy who sent out this memo in the CBC can kiss my ass. He can line up, pick a cheek, pucker up, and kiss my ass. In fact, he should kiss both cheeks. Canada has lost its way. And yes, I still disagree with an official executive order renaming Lake Ontario to Lake America. But that said, they've been screwing us on trade. They've been taking us for granted for a long time. We protect them, and now you can't call 9/11 a terrorist attack? You must be stupid. Stupid! You must be absolutely out of your mind. And you've got some pinhead defending this Basra guy as if somebody has to be attributed if you're going to call it a terrorist attack. The FBI says it's a terrorist attack. Joe Pag says it's a terrorist attack. Really? Sometimes things are what they are. Sometimes terrorists attack people. And that, therefore, is called a terrorist attack by anybody who's got any common sense and a brain that works. So this is decidedly stupid. What else is stupid? The guy who allegedly was the mastermind. This guy, Khalid Sheikh Mohammed. He was arrested like 25 years ago. We're still waiting for the same trial. What? I'm sorry, what? Here's the story from Newsmax. 9/11 trial faces new hurdle as judge rejects Khalid Sheikh Mohammed confession. Now, let me make this clear. The guy confessed. The judge in the case doesn't want that to be entered. What? When you're a terrorist doing terrorism in a terroristic fashion, you want credit for what it is that you did. And he admitted it. Like bin Laden admitted it. Everybody else in between. A military judge has ruled that alleged September 11th mastermind Khalid Sheikh Mohammed's 2007 confession to FBI agents was involuntary and cannot be used as evidence, dealing a significant blow to prosecutors as the long-delayed case moves towards a trial now scheduled for 2028. Why on earth is it 27 years after the terrorist attack on 9/11? Does anybody know? Because that's crazy to me. Air Force Lieutenant Colonel Michael Schrema, the judge overseeing the military commission in Guantanamo Bay, also ruled that statements Mohammed made during subsequent FBI interrogations in 2007 were inadmissible, the Washington Examiner reported today. Schrema concluded the prosecutors failed to prove that Mohammed's statements to the FBI were voluntarily given. The judge cited that what he described as an unbroken continuation of the CIA's psychological conditioning and severe coercion when Mohammed was questioned by FBI agents at Guantanamo Bay, according to the Examiner. Schrema also found the FBI agents intentionally failed to explicitly tell Mohammed that he had the right to remain silent, consult an attorney, and understand that anything he said could be used against him at trial. I'm sorry if I'm laughing. This judge is an idiot. This judge is just stupid. I'm sorry, why do you think he's at Guantanamo Bay and not here? You had to read him his Miranda rights? Come on, man. The defendants, Mohammed, Waleed Mohammed Salih, Mubarak bin Atta or something, Mustafa Ahmed Adam al-Hawasi or Hawawa, something, Ali Abdul Aziz Ali, they're all accused of conspiring in the September 11th attacks, which killed nearly 3,000 people. The trial will begin with a selection of a military panel that will serve as a jury, according to Reuters. Opening statements are scheduled to begin 30 calendar days after the panel is seated, followed by the prosecution's presentation of evidence. The defense is scheduled to begin presenting its principal evidence 60 calendar days after the prosecution concludes its case. The case has been stalled for more than two decades by disputes over evidence, classified information, the defendant's treatment in CIA custody, and whether statements made during interrogations can be used against them. Mohammed was captured in Pakistan in 2003 and spent years in CIA custody before being transferred to Guantanamo Bay in 2006. The Washington Examiner reported his defense attorneys have argued that torture, isolation, and solitary confinement during a CIA detention undermined the voluntariness, of statements he later made to FBI investigators. Let me say something that's going to sound out of character because I'm not a violent guy. When you found him in Pakistan, you should have shot him in the face. Sorry. I want to be a real one. Sam calls me a real one all the times. I want to be a real one. Oh, you're in Pakistan? Boom, to the face. Dead. But instead, he's gotten to pray and eat his halal food and live on your dime and mine at Guantanamo Bay for 23 years. They got him in 2003. and he doesn't have to go to trial for another 2 years. Eh, continue to breathe the air, have a nice day, pick your nose, fart, shoot him in the face. Oh, you're the guy, boom, dead. So I was glad they didn't bring bin Laden home. Because it would have been the same thing. He'd be rallying the troops. He'd be, offering how the next generation can become terrorists. He would look like somebody who's somehow to be looked up at as a saint or something. No. When you find the bad guys who did the terrorist attack on 9/11, you shoot them in the face. In Pakistan. Which is exactly where they got bin Laden. He was shot and killed by Rob O'Neill in Pakistan. Didn't bring him back here. Just offed him. And that's what he deserved. You got some judge, a military judge, who literally thinks that this guy had to be read as Miranda rights? I got your Miranda rights right here, shot in the face in Pakistan. Hey, let me say this. If I ever commit a terrorist attack, feel free to shoot me in the face. I'm equal opportunity here. If you're a terrorist and you're committing terrorism, that's how it should end for you. Listen, maybe I'm wrong. Maybe I'm just a little bit wound up. Say maybe a little bit wound up today.
0: I think you're just being real today.
27: I think I'm trying to be a real one. Polo, am I just wound up today? What's the story? You shoot the guy in the face, no?
1: I think you're wound up.
27: There's no, as much as you like to say nay, you're not supporting Khalid Sheikh Mohammed. You're not.
1: No, but I think you're wound up.
27: Shoot him in the face. In the face. Sam, that should be a t-shirt. Shoot him in the face and put a picture of Khalid. No, don't. Khalid Sheikh Mohammed on a t-shirt.
0: I'm going to back out. I was this one.
1: I was picturing Rob Diggle from The Hangover when he's right. Playing like the sheriff and he's like, in the face.
27: I don't think I remember that. I know who that is. He's a comedian, but yeah. He's also in a lot of movies.
1: It's when they're using the tasers on the guys and like he ends up shooting Zach Galifianakis in the face. So he's like, in the face.
27: Nice.
1: I'll have to send it to you. You'll have to
27: do that. Maybe we'll have AI change it to Khalid Sheikh Mohammed getting shot in the face. I don't know. At the end of the day, we're paying for this guy to be alive and well, and now we're going to give him a great defense, and the CIA was mean to the big bad terrorist. It's all so stupid. 888-941-PAGS. 888-941-7247. JoePags.com. Want to hear from you. 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Got a big show coming your way. Jennifer Coffendaffer is going to break down this Clancy case. They're not going to be a verdict today. The jury was sent home. I believe they're going to pick it up again Monday morning. We also have Chris Ruddy, the CEO of Newsmax. Great conversation there, too. Meantime, I'm going to tell you about Incogni. 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We're back after this.
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27: I'm glad to have you. Thanks. I appreciate you stopping by for Joe Pags Show, Free Speech Friday edition. 888-941-PAGS, 888-941-7247, joepags.com. Love to hear from you. Lots going on, lots to get to. Again, Jennifer Coffendout from the Clancy case, she's going to be next hour. And then Chris Ruddy from Newsmax, he's the boss, he's the CEO. Make sure you stick around for hour number three, where he starts doing some predicting about what's going to happen in the midterms coming up. I can't not play this. This just jumped into my feed because AOC's that stupid. Allegedly, she puts on another accent today speaking to people in Washington, D.C.
30: But there is a tide rising in this country, brothers and sisters. They can put obstacles in our path, but they cannot turn us back around. And this November, the first of many tides is coming.
27: Ozempic Al is standing next to her. I mean, Ozempic Al looks like Al Sharpton looks like a raisin now. But he's just like wrinkled from head to toe.
30: Coming to respond to every right they are trying to take. And it is coming to fulfill the promise that hundreds of thousands of heroes carried to these grounds 6 decades ago. It is now our turn to summon that collective genius, to look beyond the limits of this one moment, and to see further, to demand more, and to organize toward the future we know is possible. The tide is coming, and this time we intend to win it all.
27: I don't know what the hell she's talking about, but this was listed over on X as AOC puts on a black cadence or accent. I didn't hear it. I mean, I will call her out when she does that, but that I didn't hear that in that one, for sure. I mean, she's still an idiot. She's reading every word and still lost her place, but I don't hear her affecting a black cadence or anything in that. So I'm gonna say that was fake news. I'm gonna say that was clickbait. Clickbait. I think that's a new segment saying called clickbait.
0: I like it.
27: I mean, did you hear any sort of a weird accent there? It just sound like the idiot she is.
0: I think no matter where she goes, she always sounds a little different. She's a little bit of a chameleon, but right. I mean, most politicians are.
27: I mean, to me, she has done it before, throws on the big Hispanic accent. She has done the whole black thing before, but I don't think that she's doing it here, for sure. Let me go to the phone lines. We've got about a minute for you, but we want to start in Helena, Montana, God's country. Jen, what's going on? Hi. Hello.
6: Hello.
27: Hi, Jen. Hello? We've got less than a minute. It's all yours. Let's go.
6: Hey, Joe, I agree with you 100%. Our Senator Tim Sheehy gave a really passionate speech to the Congress about what we're dealing with over there. And I think if they find him in Pakistan, see ya. Kaboom.
27: Right. Done. Why bring him back here and give them rights that you have in Montana? It makes no sense.
6: I don't get it either.
27: Jen, you're the best. I said short and sweet, and boom, she made it happen. 888-941-PAGS. 888-941-7247, joepags.com. For me, it's actually very simple. You got the bad guy in theater, or you found the enemy combatant who did the bad thing, and you find him out there as you're doing the search for the terrorists of the war, or that started the war on us. Why are you bringing them back and giving them due process as if they're Joe Smith from Paducah? He's not. It's Khalid Sheikh Mohammed. And 23 years later, he's still not facing the music. I don't get it. Blows my mind. 888-941-PAGS, joepags.com. When we come back, a lot more phone calls. I've got some audio for you from CENTCOM. Where are things on the Strait of Hormuz and with Iran and a lot more. Keep it here.
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15: In Rockwall, look out for a disabled 18-wheeler blocking the right lane on eastbound I-30 at Ridge Road. That's causing traffic to be backed up to Dalrock Road. Your forecast from the WBAP On-Time Experts 24-7 Weather Center.
17: For WBAP, I'm WFAA meteorologist Jesse Kawila. 78 tonight with clear skies. This weekend is hot. It's a little humid and it's sunny. It's the same old story. We'll go to 100 degrees on Saturday. Heat index values up to 105. Same thing for Sunday. Sunshine, 101.
15: It's 97 in both Dallas and in Fort Worth. The news is brought to you by Advanced Hair Restoration. President Trump is honoring the Artemis II crew with the Congressional Space Medal of Honor at the Johnson Space Center in Houston. During his visit, the president joined a call to the astronauts on the International Space Station and commended them for their bravery.
18: Well, this is a great honor. To be with you is a great honor, and I just want to thank Jessica, Anil, Jack, great Americans, great patriots, brave people.
15: The Artemis II mission, which launched in April, was the first crewed flight to surpass low Earth orbit since 1972. NASA's preparing a third Artemis mission to launch next year. Your money news brought to you by NetWorthRadio.com. The Trump administration is in talks with Venezuela about taking a stake in the country's oil resources. Connor Hassan from Fox Business has more.
19: This would be a huge deal, bringing a much-needed influx of oil into these global markets. It's something President Trump has been hinting at and has in the past. Now, reportedly, the White House is in talks about taking an ownership stake in more than a dozen productive oil fields there in Venezuela, and that would amount to around 90 billion barrels worth of proven reserves there. Now, of course, around the world, there have been shortages from the conflict in Iran, the Strait of Hormuz, and the war in Ukraine. And the U.S. Strategic Petroleum Reserve is sitting at a more than 40-year low.
15: Energy Secretary Chris Wright has insisted that the U.S. is in a strong position with regard to energy supplies. Keep connected, DFW, for the latest on the situation in the Middle East on your home for WBAP's Morning News, weekdays 5 a.m. till 9. I'm Sean Allen.
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0: to have you. Thanks. I appreciate you stopping by. It's the Joe Pags Show for your Friday. There's a lot going on. There's a lot to get to, lots to talk about. We've got Jennifer Coffendaffer next hour about the Clancy case. Yeah, they sent the jury home for the weekend. I don't know, man. We just don't sequester jurors anymore. If you go home for the weekend, you're telling me that you're not going to, for 2 days, two full days, you're not going to talk about the case at all? You're not going to see any newspaper articles or see anything online or go and watch any local television? I would find that hard to believe. I would find that hard to do if I were on the jury. And again, they can decide guilty first-degree murder or guilty second-degree, guilty manslaughter, hung jury, can't come to a decision, or not guilty. I mean, there's a lot there. But man, you send them home, and one would think that if it's going to take this long, they're probably hung right now, which means they don't all agree. You have to have a unanimous verdict for a jury to come to a conclusion. And right now, clearly they don't have that, or else they would have already said, you know, 12 of us say not guilty, or we all say that she's guilty of whatever it is. Interesting that the judge threw in the idea that you can do manslaughter. I don't think that should be involved in this case at all. I mean, she admits she did it. The decision you have to make is, was she too nuts to be convicted, or should she be convicted of first or second degree murder? Manslaughter makes no sense. I mean, it's a completely different thing. The threshold is very different when it comes to manslaughter in a case like this. We're going to have Jennifer Coffendaffer on that coming up for sure. We've also got an update from CENTCOM. How are things going in Iran? We're not getting it from the president, not getting it from Pete Hegseth, the Secretary of War. We're getting it from the actual director of CENTCOM, Central Command, which is probably where we want to hear it from. Meantime, let me go to Nancy, who's in Florida. Nancy, what's on your mind? Hi.
1: Well, basically, you just grabbed everything that I had to say. I am completely flabbergasted that this jury was sent home, because there is no way that they could all walk in that courtroom on Monday morning and swear that they did not hear something somewhere, see something, because it's everywhere. It's the lead story everywhere, radio, TV, all of them. And I cannot believe that they're not doing something other than just trying to set it up for a mistrial or whatever. But you got everything I want to say, Joe. Thank you so much.
0: Well, Nancy, is what we do. Our smart people think alike. I appreciate you out of Florida. Thank you, Nancy, for taking the time. Let me go back at it. It's going to be Scott, who's

0: in Boston. Scott, what's on your mind? Hi.
1: So here's the sad fact about the Clancy case is that there are three dead kids.
0: Yes.
1: And, you know, here we go. It's like Karen Reed point three. I say point three because Karen Reed's suing Massachusetts. Another story. Anyway, the jury was sent home shocked. Why aren't they sequestered? I have no idea. But I'll tell you this. Medication was heavily prescribed to her. All of her medical doctor appointments were via Zoom. So never took the time to be face-to-face with her. But she admitted killing the kids. She killed the kids. If she's going to be found not guilty by reason of insanity, fine, she needs to be locked up for the rest of her life.
0: Yeah. Well, I'm with you, but see, when I talk to Coffendow for next hour, I think you'll get a lot out of this, too. She says that Clancy is still on a lot of these prescriptions today. So if they drove her nuts and some weird combination made her do this, why would she still be on them? And she said that she and the ex-husband are both suing, like, the mental health institutions. I'm like, really? Yep. The ex-husband who's remarried is now with her suing what?
1: Definite letdown of the mental health system. But let me ask you a question. Yeah. What if it was the neighbor that killed the kids? Well, if it's the husband that killed the kids
0: right.
1: or the woman down the street?
0: Right.
1: Instant arrest, boom.
0: Instant.
1: That's it. I understand that there were psychotropic medications involved. She was way doped, over-doped on it. But she needs to be locked up. She killed her kids. There are three dead kids.
0: What blows my mind, Scott, is that a lot of people online are literally, women especially, not all women, just women that are a little bit screw loose, are saying, that's it, I've decided the husband did it. And there's literally no allegation whatsoever that the husband harmed those kids. It blows my mind. How is it playing out in Boston? I know that your media is very liberal. How is it playing out there?
1: Oh, gotcha. Well, there has been that rumbling around, but it's funny that there's the same liberal white woman mob who shows up behind Maura Healey there
0: yeah.
1: that show up at the courthouse. You know, not free Lindsay, but we support you, Lindsay, praising the attorney.
0: It's crazy.
1: It's bizarre, but it's the same mob.
0: Do you agree with me that they only added manslaughter as a possible charge to get her guilty of something? Because manslaughter is not in this case at all. It shouldn't be.
1: I think it's going to be guilty, perhaps reason of insanity, but she needs to be locked up in an institution. Sorry. I mean, she can't be put in a psychiatric hospital and then released in a year or two?
0: Yeah.
1: No. She killed her kids. She admitted killing her kids. Now, this culpability and liability with her treating doctors and psychiatrists, absolutely. And I hope they get prosecuted as well.
0: Scott, I appreciate you out of Boston. Have a good weekend, brother. Open line now, 888-941-PAGS, 888-941-7247, joepags.com. Let's get you an update on Canada. Michael Waltz, who is the U.S. ambassador to the U.N., was on last night, I think, on Fox, and was talking about this dust-up with Canada. Is there still going to be a deal? Is this thing dead? I don't know if they talk about Lake America or not, but he's going to be in support of it. Obviously, he's somebody who was appointed by President Trump. But here's what he had to say about the Canadian dust-up.
2: In the case of Canada, I have spoken with Secretary Bessent, with our great trade rep, Jameson Greer. The deal was basically done, except that then Prime Minister Carney started to realize this was bad politics for him. He has run on being the tough guy against Trump. Elements of the deal, which was a fair deal on all sides, started to leak out, and suddenly he sends in some of his political team on top of the negotiating team and pulls out and starts spinning. One of the pieces of the spin, to your point on China, was that we were demanding that Canada not enter into other types of trade agreements. That's absolutely not true. What we said, what the team said was, look, if we're going to give you very favorable tariff status, we're going to give you the best deal of any other country that we trade with in the world, you can't then let China take advantage, what they call transshipment, and start dumping their goods into Canada just to dump their goods in the United States, and we're right back where we've been for many, many administration. So you've got to raise, you Canada, your tariffs on China, importantly, like Mexico has done. And I have to tell you what, in contrast to Prime Minister Carney, Sheinbaum down in Mexico has worked well with us, has established a good relationship with the president, is working with us not just on cartels and national security, but also on these trade issues. At the end of the day, President Trump's going to put the American worker first.
0: There you go. Michael Waltz, U.S. ambassador to the U.N. I had not heard that they were close to getting a deal done. I didn't hear that. I hadn't heard that. That was not widely reported, that the deal was almost done, but then Carney got scared. And I guess the component where the United States said rightfully, don't let China dump a bunch of goods in your country, and then those goods end up being exported from Canada into the United States as if they're Canadian or something. that would be a really, really bad way to do things. You'd be going around, you know, the problems that we have with China by giving you more favored trade, you know, stipulations between Canada and the United States. That's not okay. Not okay with that at all. So, I mean, we should stick to our guns. And again, I think the EO about Lake America was not helpful, and you have to make an executive order out of it. Whatever. President Trump's going to do what President Trump does. This is more important today. Not that we're renaming a lake, but it's important to note, hey, Canada did this. We gave them a chance. They did this. And the fact is they then backed out and went around our trade arrangement with China. In other words, China and the United States have a certain trade arrangement. Okay? Canada and the United States have a certain trade arrangement. China would rather have the Canadian trade agreement, so they're shipping their stuff into Canada so that Canada can then export it to us. No. No, that's not good. In fact, that's bad. So I'm glad that we now have more insight, something that we didn't have. Now, yesterday we talked about beef. And what did I say, Sam? We're getting all this beef from overseas. Why are we getting all this beef from overseas? Why are we getting it from New Zealand? Right. Why are we getting it from Australia? We don't have a problem with those countries, but that's really far away. We don't have any cattle here. And then, you know, we see in that news story yesterday, 75% lower cattle numbers than we've had in the past. I'm like, why? What's going on with that? Well, the president today said something which I think is pretty great. From his Truth Social account, Donald J. Trump, at Real Donald Trump, ranchers and farmers have always been a number one priority for me. They work very hard. They're smart, efficient, and immediately and immaculately clean, he said. But for years, I've heard that they have a tremendous problem with the big processors, who many say are a nasty monopoly. There are essentially four of them, very non-competitive number, and they make life miserable for our wonderful farmers and ranchers. And I can't let that happen, he says, can I? So in order to break this powerful monopoly, with much of its ownership based outside the U.S., I'm authorizing legal documents to be drawn in order to allow farmers and ranchers to be given the right to process their own food. This should move quickly. Thank you for your attention to this matter, President Donald J. Trump. Again, I do my best to learn all I can every day before I press the button and start the show. I didn't know that farmers and ranchers and those who are raising cattle were not allowed to process their own food. So you've got it on your ranch, and then you got to send it somewhere else to get it processed? Really? How about if you raise it, process it, get it to market? I'm guessing it's going to cost an awful lot less. Again, not an expert on beef. I eat a lot of it. Probably eat more beef than anybody listening. Maybe times two, Sam.
3: I believe that.
0: But I didn't know. You can't process your own beef. Now, when I grew up in South Florida, we had a next-door neighbor that was sort of this guy that we do our own stuff. He shot the cow, hung it upside down, processed it. It was the best beef I've ever had in my life. Then the other neighbor had pigs, and we had some of that pork, which was amazing. So it can be done. People know how to do that. But there must be rules, regulations, and some sort of bylaws that say you can't do it. And there are four processors. Of course they can charge whatever they want. If you don't have enough competition, you don't have to lower your prices. And your quality doesn't have to be that good either. So I love this, and I hope that all the cattle ranchers out there listening, all of those who do this for a living and bring us our food, I hope that you take this under advisement and start putting it into place right away. And you start raising, feeding, and then processing the meat that we love to eat so much. Man, I would love to take out the middleman, or at least make it more competitive, because now the process, what's going to happen? If the farmer, if the cattle rancher can, him or herself, process the beef they're raising. And if these processors want to stay in business, they're going to have to lower their price by a lot. The processing fee has to go down. The price of meat to the shelf is going to have to go down. We all win. Cattle ranchers win. They get to do it and make an extra buck by processing it. We win because the final product is going to be competitive, and the price is always lower when it's competitive. Your thoughts, 888-941-PAGS, 888-941-7247, joepags.com. 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When you go online, or let's say your child comes home, has a bunch of homework, have to go online to go research this, that, and the other. They sit down, and there's this ransomware thing up there. Mama can't get on the computer. There's this thing, won't let me do anything. Well, that won't happen if you got Webroot. How about some sort of phishing scam? Your kid's probably got some sort of a portal. some sort of an email address that's attached to their schoolwork. What if they get an email? 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Looks like it's from their teacher. 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They're just searching to get some information, maybe to get some money from your child. 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

0: Did you hear that? 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
0: All right, glad to have you. Thanks. I appreciate you stopping by. A lot of people calling in for Free Speech Friday, and I appreciate you taking the time. Hope you've got some great weekend plans set up. I'm going to say nothing until Monday. Sam, I'm not going to say a word till Monday.
9: I'm going to start right around 7:30.
0: Wow. So if I go to you at 7:30, you're not going to say anything?
9: I'm just going to be silent.
0: Okay. Not bad. Let me go to the phone lines in the time we have remaining in this hour. We appreciate you taking the time. D, our good friend in Saginaw, what's going on?
10: Joe, I have listened to the Lindsey Clancy trial.
0: Yeah.
10: And I have questions about her mental condition now. She says that we've been told that she's never heard the male voice again after she murdered her children.
0: Right.
10: Is she still as depressed? What is her mental condition, and does she want to have more children?
0: Well, I hope not. Well, that's even scary to think about.
10: Me too.
0: When I've got Jennifer Coffendaffer on next hour, the former FBI special agent, I ask her about the male voice. I ask her about the drugs that allegedly were the reason why, well, they're trying to present that as a defense. Mm-hmm. I ask her about all of that. I ask her about premeditation. If you heard the voice, wouldn't you do it right then? For some reason, she heard the voice, sent her husband away, checked to where he was on text, checked out Google Maps to find out how long it would take him to get there, texting back
10: took
0: and forth
10: phone
0: with him
10: call
0: as,
10: from him.
0: Right, took a phone call from him as she's either killing the kids or just killed the kids. So I have a lot of questions as, mm-hmm. as you do, but it's a great question. Have they said anything about her mental condition now? I don't think so.
10: Yes.
0: They only talked about allegedly
10: right.
0: what it was then.
10: We need to know.
0: Yeah.
10: Yeah.
0: I think it's a good point. D, we love you. WSEW country, we love it. Let me go back out and say hello to Adam in San Antonio. Hi, Adam. What's going on?
11: Hey, Joe, something you kind of touched on the other day. You know, I don't like...
0: I'm gonna put you on hold because I can't hear you at all. It sounds like you got your... I just can't hear you, brother. Take your hand away from the phone. I'll bring you back on. Sam, check in with Adam. When he's ready, we'll take him back on. Ben, Wisconsin, what's going on? Hi.
12: Yes, Joe, thank you. There's a man here that's four generations of butcher shop, and he bought a big facility and is trying to convert it to a kill facility to do a lot of killing, which is, you know, I suppose the word kill, but it's a business. And it has been 4 years or more that he has been working to get this facility, I suppose, qualified or rule and regulation standardized. It's a nightmare. I can't think of how much money he's spending. It's not happening yet.
0: Well, the rule just changed. The Trump just did it today. Why would he have bought it 4 years ago?
12: Because he wanted to enlarge his business and be able to bring in more cattle to process. Because he has a small place down in a small town. And they can only do so much volume. I mean, they smoke it. They do everything. It's a food processing place that he has.
0: Right.
12: And he knows the business, of course. And he even flies his own airplane. So.
0: Okay.
12: And he lives a mile north of me, and I've actually sold him equipment. He pays cash.
0: Great.
12: And it's not happening yet.
0: All right, Ben, I appreciate it. I have no idea what the hell you're talking about, Ben. I love you like a brother. I love you more than you even know. I don't know what you're talking about. This is about farmers, ranchers, those who raise cattle, not about those who are butchers. But I have no idea whether he's jumping through Wisconsin hoops, if he's jumping through federal hoops. This thing that the president did, this directive, this rule change is for farmers and ranchers. Maybe he should hear from butchers and see what they say about whether they can or can't process. I think maybe that might be a good angle to this. So I'm not here to say that you're wrong. I just don't know the specific situation you're talking about, whether he's running into local, city, county, township, state regulations, federal regulations. I have no idea why the guy can't do what he wants to do. But I think more people should be able to do more when it comes to beef and our food so that there's more competition and there's more available at a lower price. Coming back, Joe Pags Show continues.
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23: In Hurst, due to road construction, westbound 183 is closed between Norwood Drive and Loop 820. In Dallas, there's an accident blocking the two right lanes on southbound 75 at Exchange Parkway. And in Rockwall, look out for a disabled 18-wheeler blocking the right lane on eastbound I-30 at Ridge Road. That's causing traffic to be backed up to Dalrock Road. Your forecast from the WBAP On-Time Experts 24-7 Weather Center.
24: For WBAP, I'm WFAA meteorologist Jesse Kawila. Mostly clear tonight, 78 degrees the overnight low. Saturday, sunshine and hot with a high of 100. Heat index values both Saturday and Sunday up to 105, as Sunday's high climbs to 101 with lots of sunshine.
23: Currently, it's 95 in both Dallas and in Fort Worth. The news is brought to you by the Mullen & Mullen Injury Law Firm. In Iran, the supreme leader is reportedly warning his government to ease the economic pain hitting Iranians as the Trump administration is tightening the financial squeeze on Tehran. Fox's Jonathan Hunt has the latest.
25: It is 6 months to the day since this war began, and President Trump says Iran is now, quote, begging to make a deal and is a failing nation. Iranian officials hit back at those characterizations today. The country's foreign minister writing on X, quote, putting diplomacy back on track isn't impossible. It hinges on U.S. understanding of one simple fact. Pressure doesn't work. The U.S. should build trust, speak respectfully, acknowledge our rights, and uphold commitments. There is no doubt that the economic pressure is building.
23: The long lines at gas stations in Tehran is a sign of the rampant inflation. A Massachusetts jury sent home for the weekend as the court awaits their verdict in the trial of Lindsay Clancy for the murder of her three children. Fox's Brian Yenis has all the details.
26: This jury is heading home for the weekend under strict orders not to discuss this case. After court, I asked defense attorney Kevin Reddington whether he thinks this jury should have been sequestered until reaching a verdict.
27: No, it takes them away from their family. They have lives too, you know. I mean, and I have no reason to believe that they don't listen to the judge and listen to his instructions.
26: The jury sent its first note today, less than an hour into deliberations, asking to see evidence. Two bags of prescription pill bottles found in the home and the bloody knife Lindsay Clancy used in her suicide attempt.
23: Clancy's defense is saying that her suicide attempt is proof that she was in throes of postpartum depression, while the prosecution says that her attempt was staged. Your Money News brought to you by NetWorthRadio.com. The Trump administration is collaborating with private companies to expand reliable domestic energy. Fox's Christina Coleman has the full report.
28: Often called the holy grail of clean energy, nuclear fusion is emerging as a potential solution to power everything, including massive AI data centers.
29: If we just looked at scaling existing sources of energy, we won't be able to meet those demands.
28: Even though critics say the nuclear fusion process is too costly and time-consuming, investments in fusion startups jumped 69% from 2025, raising nearly $4.5 billion since last July, according to the Fusion Industry Association. California-based Pacific Fusion broke ground this week on a $1 billion research and manufacturing facility in Albuquerque, with a goal of creating more energy than it consumes by 2030.
23: Experts say public-private relationships are vital to energy operations when working domestically. Keep connected to DFW for the latest on the situation in the Middle East on your home for WBAP's Morning News, weekdays 5 a.m. till 9. I'm Sean Allen.
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0: 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You got some time on your hands. You want to spend 30 minutes or so with Robert Davi and me. That interview from yesterday, the great actor, singer, movie maker. He's in the Reagan movie. He's in an upcoming movie called That's Amore with John Travolta. He's on Tulsa King with Sly Stallone. Had him yesterday. We talked for a long time, and he gets fired up, man, about this country and about our future and about education, about politics and the DSA. It's worth a view. Go and check it out. Sit back. Put it on. 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You want to see the Mark Lamb interview with Sheriff Lamb from yesterday? That's on the Bodycam channel at Joe Pags Bodycam. You're like, I'm not going to remember all that. I get it. I'm flooding you with information. We've got two channels now on YouTube. 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The other one is exclusively for Body Cam Breakdown. Body Cam Breakdown videos, and nobody better to talk to about that than Sheriff Mark Lamb. When he's just hit up, he had a 500,000. Sammy had like 497 yesterday. I think wow. 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Subscribers now over on YouTube. He's a great guy. Go and check out that interview as well. At Joe Pags Body Cam or just at Joe Pags. Yeah, that's easy. At Joe Pags or add the word Body Cam. Those are the two channels. Is it asking Mike, Sam, how much does it cost if they subscribe to two channels of mine?
8: Today, it's free.
0: Stop it. Is this a Friday thing?
8: It's a Monday through Sunday thing.
0: What? Stop it. I had no idea. So, Sam, I think you're kind of into space. You're certainly into conspiracy theories. But for some reason, I think if you're into conspiracy theories, you might like space, too. Do you like space?
8: I do like space.
0: Paul, are you a space guy at all? Do you like space?
9: Like Star Wars and stuff like that?
0: Yeah, but I mean like real life space, though. Like our own astronauts and shuttles and travel to the moon.
9: Don't get me
0: stuff.
9: Started in that stuff.
0: Do you not believe it?
9: There's that. But then there's also the crappy technology that they have, so...
0: Oh, that's right. Yeah. That's right. When the shuttle landed, rear pole is like, is this 1968? Because it could have been. It's the exact same scene since 19... And there's no proof that was a live feed. It could have been a rerun from 1968.
9: Right. I think the quality was probably better back then.
0: I think you're probably right.
9: That day, yeah.
0: You know,
9: because they staged everything so well.
0: Right. It was like, okay, what is this?
9: It was movie quality, yeah.
0: When Sam was growing up, she doesn't remember this because she's too young. When Polo and I were growing up, and this is just a random thought, because you're talking about how it looked like the same video from back in the day. I remember our television sets being very clear. I do. I remember how clear they were, and I know that our brains have adjusted to the new high definition and everything. But I never remember watching, like, in the 80s, The Cosby Show, or in the 70s, you know, Love Boat and Happy Days and Laverne and Shirley, and thinking to myself, this is really, like, not very clear. This is really pixelated. I don't think the word pixelated was even used back then. Isn't that weird? Paul, this is just sort of a general thought that I just had pop into my brain on a Free Speech Friday. Isn't it interesting that growing up, I didn't think this is a really bad signal. We were getting these signals out of the air. There was no cable. There was none of that stuff. And then today, it's so ultra HD, and you look back at those shows that I just mentioned, they look like they're from the 1940s.
9: Yeah, I mean, think about this, because, I mean, Sam's not aware of this either, but not only was it coming in through an antenna, I mean, there was times where we had to, like, dial it in to get it to look better.
0: Yes.
9: You know, like, not because there were times where you're getting, like, a double image, or, you know, there was static coming through also. So there were little things that you were having to do to adjust it just to get it to where we thought, like, oh, okay, that's good. And you look at it now, and it looks like trash, you know, compared to the stuff that we have now. I mean, even now, like if we're watching something on the internet, and your internet connection like slows down, or the video jumps from 1080p down to like 480.
0: Yeah, we're angry.
9: Yeah, you're like, what's this? You know,
0: we're done.
9: It's like it's horrible. And the same thing, if you think about it, that's how it was with the pictures on the phones. I mean, the first cameras that were on cell phones, we thought it was so amazing, but those pictures were horrible, you know, compared to now, you know. So, I mean, it happens.
0: Sam, do you know the reference if I say rabbit ears on a TV?
8: Yeah, antennas. And I just sent the group chat a photo. I totally know exactly what you're talking about. Old TV shows and old cartoons and stuff used to look so much better, but it also looked a lot softer, like as if cameras were, you know, not focused all the way. So it's really interesting to see, like, okay, we are really spoiled. But you know what I mean? Like, it used to be like that soft focus filter on TVs where you don't really notice that it's low quality. And now if it's low quality, it's like, yeah, that's a bunch of pixels.
0: Yeah.
8: It has changed.
0: Yeah,
9: I was going to say, it's like whatever the heck Judge Judy is using, you know, because
0: that filter.
9: They put some special kind of filter, like on, if you watch like the most, I don't know when it was, she stopped making these shows, but like those last ones, you could tell like they had some kind of like soft filter thing on her, and
0: get it right. It's called Judy Justice. How do you not know that?
9: Come
0: on, dude.
9: Whatever.
0: She's the queen.
9: The one that keeps popping up is Judge Judy here. So I don't have that channel that shows that show, but I mean, you could tell like they shot it from further away, and it was like a very soft focus, you know, lens that was on her.
0: Paula, don't answer this because you probably know. Sam, do you know back in the day in like the 30s and 40s when they wanted to get a soft focus, what they would do?
8: Yeah, probably just use Vaseline.
0: They put Vaseline on the lens. Exactly right.
8: I'm kind of a photographer.
0: Don't act like you're a badass. You haven't seen Rocky yet. let's not act like I know everything. I'm Sam. Watch Rocky this weekend.
9: Especially for somebody who's into like camera work and all that kind of stuff. I mean, that movie won like Oscars and all these other awards. Like, you should be watching it.
8: Well, funnily, you sound really low.
0: Yeah, your mic went down. Whatever you just did, change your mic level. So at the end of the day, I mean, literally, we thought it was great, but I'll never forget the day we were in Eden Rapids, Michigan. We lived in this house in the middle of nowhere. It was the best. And we got our first big screen TV. And I don't even think it was 16 by 9 yet. I still think it was 4 by 3. But I sat there, and when we turned it on, like, my hair flew back like the old, Memorex? Was it Memorex? It was some recording thing.
9: I mean, I know it was is it Live or is it Memorex?
0: Right. But this is a guy sitting there, and his hair was being blown back. He had sunglasses on and the wine glass. Right, his wine glass moved slowly into his hand because of how great it was. But I mean, just it was mind blowing to see such a gigantic TV, and they were probably 480p. I mean, and that was like unbelievable. But you had like three different lights in the back of the TV, the whole thing like that. Sam, did we fix the audio?
8: I think so.
0: We are good.
8: What I was going to say is that, you know, technology has changed not only for the TVs, but also for the camera systems. Like, we used to use film, and now we're just using fully digital sensors, and it's just a completely different system. So, of course, everything is a lot higher quality now, but there are some, you know, TV shows that were recorded on really good quality film. So it's just an interesting thought.
0: You know, Memorex jumped into my head, but you say it was Maxell?
9: Yes.
0: I mean, the technology has jumped so much in the past, you know, several decades that it's unbelievable. I mean, we were riding around. Sam, I lived in the era. This is going to really age me, but I don't care. And those listening right now are all going to get this. I lived in an era where I bought, I think, one of my Camaros that I had early on. And it was not some great car. It came with an 8-track player in the car, right? You know what an 8-track player is? An 8-track is sort of a rectangular cassette tape, but a big one. It's big. It's probably 6 inches by 4 inches. Okay. You plug this whole gigantic thing into there, and you had 8 tracks somehow on there. But I got that car right when they were going to cassette tapes, so you had to get an adapter. So now I got a big, giant adapter that you put the cassette tape, which is about the size of my iPhone, into this adapter. Then you put the whole adapter into the 8-track player. Paul, you ever have one of those?
9: I don't think so.
0: I mean, you literally had to do that, and they never, ever, ever, never worked right. So what did Dad have to do driving down the road? To make it work right, you had to lift it up a little bit, then it would play right. What do you think I did?
8: I have no idea.
0: My knee, as I was driving, was pushing the tape up the entire time.
8: Oh, that's
0: just
8: bad.
0: Just to make it catch.
8: And now I'm mad when YouTube, like, doesn't load fast enough. You know what I mean?
0: You know what I mean? Like, you can drive down the road and have everything that's ever been produced in history of the world on your big screen in your TV now. And we were like, man, I just want to hear the Righteous Brothers. You know, it just to me, the technology has gone so fast. But in some ways, I guess my point here, in some ways, it was actually pretty cool back in the day. It was actually better than we thought it was. Like, the fidelity was pretty good. Now, today it's that much better. But I think that we're so spoiled now, I almost wish we could go back to that, just experience that.
8: Didn't, I don't know. 100%.
9: Didn't the 8-track, at least I remember, like, being, like, really little, and somebody in my family had one at home. And didn't it have where you can press, like, 1, 2, 3, or 4?
0: Yes.
9: And you could get to, like, the next song or whatever.
0: Well, I would assume that on the actual piece of tape, the actual audio tape, there were tracks on that same tape that the reader would go up and down and find with the next track. Because you could fast forward it. I don't even know if you could rewind an 8-track tape. I know you could fast forward it to the next track. But I'm pretty sure that the way that it worked, and somebody listening right now is going to say you're dead wrong. It's not how it worked, and it's fine. But I mean, that technology actually, Polo, was still in place when I came to work here in San Antonio, but they were called carts. They were very similar to 8-track tapes.
9: Yeah, I remember because I hadn't quite started doing programming stuff yet, but I had seen them there because they had the carts, and then they also had a way to load in CDs that it was into like a deck that looked kind of like a cart deck.
0: Right.
9: And you would pop the CD in there, and then it would read it like that way. But then once I did come up, everything had already become digital, and so I didn't have to mess with any of that stuff.
0: Now, was that an acronym? Was it like Compact Audio Recording Tape or something? It was. I doubt they named it CART for no reason. It probably was an acronym. But those of you who are listening out there, I mean, do you remember the first time you heard really like hi-fi? Like, Sam, I don't know, do you know that I'm a big, big fan of AC/DC? Did you know that?
8: I did not know that.
0: Huge. I had tickets to go see AC/DC with my friend Bruce when we were in high school, and our parents wouldn't let us go because they heard that they were devil worshipping or something at the concert.
8: Your mom
0: we were not allowed to
8: let you go.
0: Your grandmother
8: right.
0: would not let me go.
8: Yeah.
0: Your grandfather didn't care. You're like, ah, whatever, go kill yourself. But, huge fan of AC/DC, and when Back in Black was released, that. The whole start of it, the snare drum, you know, hit, and then the guitar with the incredible riff. I mean, I had that cranked in headphones that if I listened to those headphones today, I would probably think were the biggest piece of crap that were ever produced. But back then, it was the best thing I'd ever heard in my life. Can you remember an experience like that, Sam? I mean, you grew up listening to classical music, listening to jazz music.
8: Right.
0: And do you remember a time where you're like, this, it doesn't get any better than what I'm hearing right now?
8: Yeah, I don't know about audio because I really never cared that much about audio quality, or at least I didn't when I was a child. But I definitely do think that we as humans are not meant to use or be on technology as nearly as much as we are now.
0: Well, I think the new generations are rewired to actually handle it better than we did when it's like there were no cell phones. When they came out, I was like, oh, my God, look at this gigantic 80-pound bag. This is amazing. But you couldn't go surf the net or anything like that. I guess I don't know. Reliving some of the technology that we went through, there's sort of passages of time. You hear the song. You play the song. Okay, you got a little bit bigger speaker. Okay, the tweeters need to be this over. Okay, let me add some bass. And remember, we were all riding around. Paul, you might not have had these, but we had not only do we have a cassette deck in the car, we also had a full-blown equalizer in the car. You remember that, Paul? The whole thing.
9: My
0: 12-channel equalizer on your dashboard.
9: My mom had one in her car. I remember it was installed aftermarket, and it was like, you know, you have your center console and everything coming up, and there's the radio right there. And then underneath, like, the dash where the steering wheel was, they put in, like, this little, like, EQ there.
0: Got, like, a whole home stereo under your dashboard.
9: Yeah. It's funny. I mean, when you think about it, or even like in Footloose, when the guy's driving around with the truck and he has the boombox on the back,
0: right?
9: You know, window.
0: Sam, Footloose. Do you even know what that reference is?
8: Yes, and I have something to say about this after.
0: Okay, after the break. Okay, I got to hit a break here. But Paul, were you done?
9: I think so. I mean, it's just all that stuff is so weird. I mean, I was even watching an old 80s movie last night, and the guy was playing video games and. You look at it and what he was doing doesn't even make any sense, like the way he was playing the video game. And if you were to compare it to the way things are now, it's ridiculous.
0: It is absolutely different. Sam, hold that thought. We'll do it when we come back. 888-941-PAGS, 888-941-7247, joepags.com. You want to reminisce a little bit? It's a reminiscing Friday on a Free Speech Friday in the Joe Pags Show. We've got Jennifer Coffin-Daffer, some serious business about the Clancy case at the bottom of the hour. Next hour is going to be Chris Ruddy, the boss, the CEO, the owner of Newsmax. So make sure you keep it here. Meantime, remember, everybody's talking about the weight loss that we're seeing. Those injections really work. We're not sure about all the adverse effects, we're still finding out more. Now, they've also moved to some pill form for the GLP-1s. But what if you don't want to go see a doctor? Don't want to go wait at the pharmacy and go get this? 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
17: Reminiscing on a Friday. Great song by the Little River Band, I believe. Reminiscing. Sam, you know that song?
18: No.
17: Polo, you know the song, right? Somebody has to have had a request for that at some point. Got this from a guy in Bay City, Michigan. We love Bay City. I used to do karaoke in Bay City, Michigan. I kid you not. I was painting barns, doing karaoke at night, and I was doing radio on the weekend. I kid you not.
19: I have to ask, because if you were doing
17: karaoke... I wasn't singing, I was hosting.
19: Okay, but if you were doing karaoke there, did anybody ever do
10: a song by the Bay City Rollers?
17: They did not.
10: Okay.
17: No, that's not a big song there, I don't think. I don't know why it should be. Yeah. It'd be a, you know, basic. Sam, do you know the Bay City Rollers song, Saturday Night, S-A-T-U-R-D-A-Y, Hey Hey?
18: No.
17: There you go.
10: She See? Does. She does. She's heard it.
17: Okay. Well, Mike says, you probably don't remember the day that we landed on the moon. I watched on our 19-inch portable TV. It was dark and grainy. I think they have they ran it through filters now. It doesn't look as bad as it did then. I bought a Pioneer Super Tuner with an 8-track on the Air Force Base Exchange in 1977. Good time. Mike, thank you. Appreciate your service in the Air Force, by the way, and we love Bay City, Michigan. Good to hear from you. Let me go back to the phone line. It's going to be Jim in Connecticut. Hi, Jim. What's going on?
19: Hello, Joe. I'm just calling because I noticed in our neck of the woods some agreement between liberals and conservatives on certain aspects. And
17: really?
19: I look at it on a larger political landscape. Yeah. And it's refreshing. It really is. We're coming at it from different angles. And, you know, it's really important. I'm a traditional Democrat. I believe it's important to listen to everyone and Good. Understand where people are coming from. I believe, and I want to bring up Kyle Tuggle really quick. I wonder where conservatives stand, and I wonder if I might be more conservative than you on certain subjects now. These include AI surveillance, Flock and acts on cameras, the integration or coordination of IDF and U.S. military under Section 219, the war in Iran, what's going on there, ICE killings on the street, including a licensed gun owner, and then applauding that, as you saw in the clip. And also, what is going on with the Epstein files, and why is this president renaming Lake Ontario? These things are appalling to conservatives and people like me. Maybe I'm a libertarian. Fill me in.
17: Now that you're a libertarian, I think you're clearly a liberal if you're against ICE, and the whole idea that they're killing people in the street is one that you've fallen for the okey-doke, or you actually believe that. I'll let you go, Jim. I'll let you go. Yeah, Jim didn't want to have a conversation. Jim wanted to dump 17 topics on me, then act like he's somehow conservative or libertarian. I mean, I don't understand. I sat there and listened to you, and then you just kept on talking. Sam, can you do it in 20 seconds? You wanted me to bring it up next hour?
18: Next hour.
17: Sam's got something on technology that she's going to bring up next hour, and I can't wait to hear it. Jim, call back when I have more time, but you can't dump 7 different topics on me or 10 different topics and expect that somehow I'm going to give you some answer. The one thing that jumped out is that you're saying ICE killing American citizens in the street as if that's their job. That is not their job, and if people end up dead because they got in the way, that's on them. All right, we'll talk about it more next time. We got Jennifer Coppendale for next.
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16: On the ones.
22: In Hearst, due to road construction, westbound 183 is closed between Norwood Drive and Loop 820. In Dallas, look out for an accident blocking the two left lanes on southbound 75 at Park Lane. Also in Dallas, there's another accident on southbound 75 right before you get to Ross Avenue. That's causing traffic to be backed up to Haskell Avenue. Your forecast from the WBAP On-Time Experts 24-7 Weather Center.
23: For WBAP, I'm WFAA meteorologist Jesse Kawila. Mostly clear tonight, 78 degrees the overnight low. Saturday, sunshine and hot with a high of 100. Heat index values both Saturday and Sunday up to 105, as Sunday's high climbs to 101 with lots of sunshine.
22: Currently it's 95 in Dallas and 94 in Fort Worth. President Trump honored the Artemis II crew with the Congressional Space Medal of Honor at the Johnson Space Center in Houston today. During his visit, the president joined a call to astronauts on the International Space Station and invited them to the White House.
24: We're going
22: to
24: see you when you get back. In fact, if you want, Oval Office time, right? It's going to be another Oval Office time. We have good luck with the Oval Office, right, Jared? So we'll see you in the Oval Office, okay? Thank you.
22: The Artemis II mission, which launched in April, was the first crewed flight to surpass low Earth orbit since 1972. NASA is preparing a third Artemis mission that's scheduled to launch next year. Your money news brought to you by NetWorthRadio.com. The U.S. military says that the Strait of Hormuz is safe for passage. Fox's Chris DeMeo reports.
25: The head of U.S. Central Command, Admiral Brad Cooper, says the strait is open and free of Iranian sea mines after months of dangerous work by American forces. Cooper describing the accomplishment as a major milestone in the six-month war against Iran.
26: CENTCOM forces have demonstrated time and time again that we are laser-focused on this mission. We remain vigilant, lethal, and resolved.
25: The vital waterway has been largely closed by Iran since the beginning of the war in the Middle East. No comment from Iran. Chris DeMeo, Fox News.
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0: I told you on my show I'm not that familiar with the Clancy case. I know that a mother killed her three children. That's not even in doubt. Nobody argues that she didn't do that. Then jumped out the window, I guess in an attempt to kill herself. She's now in a wheelchair. But what I also know is that when I'm on social media and I see woman after woman after woman lining up to not only take her side, they're actually alleging that the husband did it. And they're actually alleging that that this is what psychosis looks like. And they're taking their own children in these videos and they're mistreating their children to show what happens when you've got postpartum psychosis or something. I don't know anything from anything other than I know that Jennifer Coffendaffer, a former FBI special agent, will probably know a lot about something like this. Jennifer, first of all, how are you? Good to see you again.
1: I'm doing great. How are you doing, Joe Pags?
0: Well, I agree. You are great. I'm doing okay. So as I watch this, let's just start from the start. You got three dead kids in the basement. You've got a woman who jumped out the window in an attempt to allegedly kill herself. And you show up to investigate it. How do you even start that investigation?
1: Well, the number one thing you do is get control of that crime scene. That means your tape goes up and nobody enters that scene except for the detectives that need to be there and the crime scene analysts. To me, I look at that entire house, the yard, that whole area, that's going to have to be blockaded off. From there, the crime scene analysts, they're crucial to have on scene. You want DNA, you want fingerprints. Everything needs to be drawn from that area. The other thing is that I'm going to look at is the digital footprint of everybody. What conversations took place, what texting took place, what happened in advance and after they died. Also, the medical examiner, that information, I'm going to want to sit in on all of those autopsies and see what happened. I'm also going to want to know exactly what happened to Lindsay Clancy and how she ended up on her back outside of a window.
0: It is Jennifer Coffendaffer, former FBI special agent. Go to Break the Case, at Break the Case on YouTube, also Coffendaffer FBI over on X. So when you show up, do you care why it happened, or are you just trying to figure out what happened? Is there a difference there?
1: Yeah, there really is. Initially, you're just trying to figure out the what, how, when, and later on, you get into the why.
0: Okay.
1: That develops with the case, but initially, I just want to get that crime scene under control and understand what happened.
0: If you get there and she's still there, she's on her back, as you said, outside the house, she's severely injured, do you immediately question her? What happened here? Why are your children dead? Why are you on your back outside the window? I mean, do you automatically start doing that? Do you let her get medical care and then figure it out?
1: Yeah, the number one thing in this situation would be medical care. You have to make sure that you do everything in your power as a first responder, as a police officer. You have to make sure that person gets medical care.
0: So you've got the three dead children in the basement. Do you immediately know that they were strangled? Is that obvious to you?
1: It's obvious. There were three different exercise bands used, all different colors, wrapped around multiple times around their necks. So you would know also just by looking at the petechia and the eyes, by the redness on the necks, you would know.
0: She did it. We know she did it. They're trying to decide if she's legally responsible. As a former special agent, I'm not asking you to convict her or exonerate her, but do you take

0: taken to mind at some point? Do you have to as part of your job? What was the psychology behind this? Because, again, you no longer wonder who did it. We know who did it.
1: Mm-hmm. Yeah, you know, there's always a huge why when it comes to filicide. This isn't the normal filicide where it's child abuse or neglect that leads to the death that's easily understood only because it happens so often. This is something different than that. It's something with a mother that doesn't have the track record of an abuse. So how did we get to the point that she wants to murder her five-year-old, her three-month-old, and for heaven's sakes, her eight-month-old?
0: It's mind-boggling. As a father of five, and I've got three grandchildren now, I can't even imagine. My job is to protect them the best I can. So the whole thing blows my mind. Her defense is saying she heard a man's voice telling her to do it. Now, I've never heard strange voices in my head. I know that people have. Some are calling it postpartum hallucinations, postpartum psychosis, whatever label we're putting on it. Wouldn't that indicate that she heard the voice and then did it because of the voice and didn't have all this, what looks like premeditation? First of all, have you ever heard that defense before? I heard a voice that made me do it.
1: Oh, yeah. It came up in the Andrea Yates trial. That was clear back, oh, gosh, decades ago, 30 years ago in Houston, Texas. And I remember
0: right.
1: it so
0: she
1: well.
0: She killed five children, didn't she? I think she had five.
1: She killed and drowned five. And initially she was convicted. And then later in a secondary trial, she was found not guilty by reason of insanity.
0: Did she claim she heard a voice?
1: Yes. In that case, she claimed she heard voices. They were devils. You know, her situation, in my opinion, was so much different, Joe Pags. This is somebody that suffered from psychological disorders for years, ever
0: right.
1: since her teenage years. So much different than the case we're looking at now with Lindsay Clancy.
0: In watching, and again, it's Jennifer Coffendaffer, former FBI special agent. Go to at Break the Case. Go follow her on YouTube. Great follow. Also at Coffendaffer FBI over on X. In watching this case, what's important is, did she know what she was doing? Did she plan to do what she ended up doing? And the evidence, again, I'm a layman, appears that she did. Talk to me about her sending her husband away, calculating the time it would take, taking the children downstairs one by one. I mean, does that not scream premeditation?
1: Well, it screams it to people like you and I because we look at facts. We're not looking at anything other than that. At least
0: right.
1: I'm not looking at anything other than that. I think
0: right.
1: you're the same.
0: Yes.
1: When you look at this, she sent her husband to do pickup, carry out. She specifically said what she wanted to eat. She took an order as to what he wanted to eat. She did text messaging. She did phone calls. She also sent him to the CVS pharmacy to pick up Pedialax. She did all these steps, but this is the interesting part, Joe. You know what she did? She did the Google feature that allowed her to track the amount of time that it would take to go from one stage to another.
0: Wow.
1: It was completely premeditated in my view.
0: So if you've got a voice and you really believe the voice in your head, again, I think you just do it. I don't think that you plan it. Check out Google Maps to see how long it's going to take. And from what I understand, the husband was texting back and forth saying, is this the right thing that you want me to buy? I mean, he seems to be somebody who's completely in the dark. So let's switch gears and talk about why is everybody blaming him? And by everybody, I don't mean everybody. I mean those that I'm seeing posting these egregious, disgusting videos on Instagram and TikTok and elsewhere. I mean, some of them are just out and out saying, I've decided her husband did it. When Lindsay Clancy doesn't argue, she did it. We know that she did it. I've decided that it's because of his abuse is why she did it. Still doesn't make sense to me. I don't get it. If he was abusive, he should be punished, but that there's no evidence to that whatsoever. What do you make of that reaction? Is there something about that from your special agent, you know, training and as long as you did it, that would tell you they're reacting this way because?
1: To me, they're reacting this way because they have some sort of area that they feel they can relate to. In other words, they're having issues with being new mothers. And it's really tragic, and I've said this very clearly. Each and every one of them should be investigated by CPS, Child Protective Services,
0: absolutely.
1: In their area, and absolutely have the police called on them to make sure that home and that environment and those children are safe. It's unbelievable what's happening.
0: I mean, so I'm guessing you've seen quite a few of these videos as I have. They're literally using their children as props. Some of them throwing the child down the bed, throwing water on the child, throwing water on themselves. I mean, they're trying to, you're right. I think that we try to find something familial in a victim. They see her as a victim. I don't see her as a victim at all. But they see that I'm a mother, she's a mother. I'm married, she's married. I've got kids, she has kids. So, I mean, that doesn't make them, my wife has five children, Jennifer. She would never, ever, ever relate to this person. So, again, is it them trying to make themselves feel connected to her? Or, God forbid, is it for the clicks? Is it for virality? What do you think is behind it?
1: Oh, God forbid that. I mean, they're excellent actresses, if that's the case, yeah. Because in watching these, it seems very emotional and very real. And remember, the signage they put up is same. And then the way they hold their hands, you know, like yes. this, I guess they're trying to make a heart. It's really disgusting. And like I said, each and every one of them needs investigated. And furthermore, they need taken off of TikTok, period, end of story.
0: How did you feel about the judge offering up manslaughter? I don't see how this could ever, ever, ever, never be manslaughter. Maybe murder too. Seems murder one to me if they think that she was in her right mind. What do you think about offering that up? It's almost like the judge is giving these people an avenue to convict her, but not so bad of a conviction.
1: Well, that's exactly what he did. And he did that because I think that there must be some concern that she's going to get off with all of this. And he wants to offer something a little lesser. I actually am glad that he did it because I don't want her to walk free. And I want to caveat that she will obviously go to a mental health type facility and be looked at and cared for some period of time. But that does not mean she can't get out as soon as she's deemed healthy again.
0: You know, I'm not somebody who counts faces on juries necessarily. Like the Carmelo Anthony case, there were no black jurors. Well, there were other than whites on there, but that community just doesn't have that much of a mix of different people. So if you're going to face, you know, a jury of your peers, it doesn't have to be all black, all white, all women, all men. But I find it really odd, and I don't know if you do as well, that 9 of the jurors are women. Is that abnormal to you, or do you think they did that on purpose?
1: No, I truly think it just is how it worked out. And I think it is very advantageous, quite frankly, to the defense. I think most men just cannot understand how a mother could do this. But I think a lot of women, if they struggled with something or know somebody who struggled with postpartum depression, they might have a sense of feeling for her and her actions, unfortunately.
0: Yeah, but think about how rare this is. You brought up Andrea Yates, and if it's not 30 years, it's at least 20 that she did it. Those are the two cases I can think of that are anywhere near like this. So it's not like every woman has faced this. Maybe, you know, I'm sure a lot of women with postpartum depression, postpartum psychosis, whatever, have thought really bad things, but they never bring themselves to do it. So even with 9 women on the jury, can they really relate to her?
1: Well, I wonder if some can. Remember, all it takes is one. I'm predicting a hung jury in this particular situation, and I base that on this huge backlash and what we've seen in social media, and I'm just worried they're not going to get enough. By the way, there's another case, Joe Pags, up in Maine. It happened in the 50s. This woman, she drowned 3 of her children, and then she was committed to a mental institution. After 5 years, they said she was fine. They let her out. She had 3 more children, and guess what she did? She drowned all
0: Come
1: of
0: on. Wow. It's Jennifer Coffendaffer. Go and check out her incredible podcast. It's called Break the Case, at Break the Case on YouTube, and also on X's Coffendaffer FBI. Do not DM her. She won't answer you for 3 months. having said that, well, I mean, it's true. I mean, you were like, oh my God, I just saw this. I'm like, Jennifer, that's from March. All right. So let's finish on this case this way. You've already said you think it could be a hung jury. Do you think there's any chance they'll convict her on first-degree murder? I think that's out the window. I think the chances are if they get a jury verdict that is united, I think it's probably going to be either second-degree or more likely manslaughter. But do you think that a hung jury is definitely in the cards? So let's go down the rankings of it. Any chance for first-degree?
1: I don't think so. She's in a wheelchair. They're just not going to do it. I don't think it'll happen.
0: Well, I think a lot of them will say she's already being punished because she's in the wheelchair. I think you're right about that. Any chance for second degree?
1: I don't think so.
0: Wow. So it's either manslaughter or a hung jury in your mind?
1: Yes, in my mind. And believe me, Joe Pags, if I've ever hoped to be wrong, it's on this case. I think she should be convicted. I think she should be convicted of first-degree murder because she planned it out step by step. And don't forget her Google searches about her psychological state. And listen, in my opinion, she knew exactly what she was doing. One by one, Joe Pags, she brought those kids down to that basement. One by one, she did that. Listen, if these voices were so strong when she was told to harm herself, why did she stop cutting and only superficially cut?
0: Right.
1: Did the voice stop? Did it hurt? To me, she hurt when it was about herself. She didn't hurt when she heard the screams of her kids.
0: what she failed by the mental health system, and what I mean by that is early on, and again, I didn't pay much attention to this because having so many kids as I do, it's a disgusting case. But I had to know the nuts and bolts. Early on, there was something about she was prescribed a bunch of different medicines. Maybe they didn't mix well together. That could have had something to do with the alleged voices or hallucinations or the psychosis. Is that a good part of her defense? Is that something that jurors are going to take into mind? Could those who are prescribing drugs to her have caused any part of this?
1: I don't believe so. Look, she filled 13 different prescriptions. This isn't a lay person. This is a nurse, a labor and delivery nurse with a lot of knowledge. Secondarily, she only ate just a very small amount of pills from each dosage. And on her toxicology, after she was taken in and treated medically, she only had therapeutic amounts of each drug, which was 5 drugs, and then Seroquel, the 6th drug, right. She had a double dosage, but nothing 10 times under the lethal amount. So it wasn't like it was a huge amount of drugs that were in her when you consider she's been on them. And beyond that, Joe Pags, this is interesting to me. When they were listing off what she's still being treated with, it's still these drugs, plus add Wellbutrin in there.
0: Okay, so she's still taking it. If it were that bad, she wouldn't be taking it. There was another case, and I think her last name was Smith. Remember the woman drove her 2 babies into the lake, and she cried, and she, you're right, exactly, Susan Smith, she cried on television constantly. Turns out she had a boyfriend, just wanted to get out of being a mom. I just wanted to move on or something. So this does happen periodically. I wish that it never happened, but I just wonder, why do you think, and this is such a strange tangent, why do you think they raised $1.1 or $1.2 million on GoFundMe for this lady or for her family, her parents or whatever? Again, is this sort of those who have had these inner feelings saying, I can kind of relate, let me give her some money? What is that?
1: Well, and $1.5 for the husband. I mean, it's amazing that death of these children has already raised close to $3 million. And
0: that's
1: don't
0: crazy.
1: Forget, they are in bed together. Mr. Clancy and Mrs. Clancy in their lawsuits against the health care, and they want millions of dollars. So it's.
0: I didn't know that. Oh, hold on. Her ex-husband, yeah, who's remarried since, is, yes, suing with her to get money?
1: Yes. They're both suing millions to the health care providers, blaming them for her actions.
0: Are your spidey senses going off? There's something strange here.
1: It's so disgusting. I can't imagine if I lost my 3 children, the last thing I would want is money. You'd probably never see me again, Joe Pags.
0: No, I'm with you.
1: It's unbelievable that then they would be raising millions of dollars. Like I said, he's at 1.5 now. To be fair, he's built a playground purportedly, and he's opened up a foundation. Yeah, do that on your own money. The guy makes a lot of money. This isn't a poor family. I just can't believe it.
0: So we know what your thoughts are about first, second, or manslaughter or hung jury. How long do you think they're going to deliberate? You think it's going to be a while? Because I think they're going to be arguing a lot back there, don't you?
1: I think they'll be arguing a lot. Look, I think somebody or maybe more, 2, 3, 4 people might have their feet dug in one way or the other. And then those others are going to be trying to sway them. This is something we typically see. So it depends on how strong that jury foreman is.
0: What's interesting is since that interview, and that'll be posted tomorrow in full over on YouTube, since that interview, we found out the jury was sent home for the weekend. They won't be back until Monday morning. So there was no verdict today. And that plays into a lot of what Jennifer Koffendaffer had to say. We appreciate her coming on. We're back after this.
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0: I appreciate Jennifer coming on. 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Great information, great insight, and the jury is out until Monday. 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
29: On the ones.
30: In Red Oak, due to road construction, southbound 35 East closed between Ovilla Road and Red Oak Road. That's causing traffic to be backed up to Parkerville Road. In Dallas, look out for an accident blocking the two left lanes on southbound 75 at Park Lane. Also in Dallas, there's another accident on southbound 75 right before you get to Ross Avenue. That's causing traffic to be backed up to Haskell Avenue. Your forecast from the WBAP On-Time Experts 24-7 Weather Center.
31: For WBAP, I'm WFAA meteorologist Jesse Hawila. Mostly clear tonight, 78 degrees with light winds. This weekend, it's hot. We're in the triple digits again. Lots of sunshine all weekend long. 100 degrees on Saturday. It'll be humid. Sunday, 101 with sunshine. Heat index values both days around 105.
30: Currently, it's 93 in both Dallas and in Fort Worth. The news is brought to you by the Mullen & Mullen Injury Law Firm. President Trump continues to put economic pressure on Iran. Fox's Jonathan Hunt has more.
32: Iran's supreme leader, the Ayatollah Mujtaba Khamenei, issued a statement calling on his officials to do everything they can to ease the harsh economic pressures on the Iranian people. He also called for unity in the face of this war against the U.S. President Trump, meantime, is saying that Iran is, quote, begging to make a deal and is a failing nation. Iranian officials hit back against those characterizations today. The foreign minister writing on X, quote, putting diplomacy back on track isn't impossible. It hinges on U.S. understanding of one simple fact. Pressure doesn't work.
30: The U.S. naval blockade on Iran has been in effect since July 14th. Federal leaders are talking about plans to handle the Republican National Committee midterm convention that's scheduled for September 9th and 10th at the American Airlines Center in Dallas.
33: President Trump attending both days of the convention and will speak on September 10th. Other speakers include Vice President J.D. Vance and Secretary of State Marco Rubio. Chris Foley's with the Secret Service Dallas office.
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33: The city estimating a $1.8 million cost for policing the event and streets surrounding the American Airlines Center will be closed. Clayton Neville, WBAP News.
30: 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Fed Chairman Kevin Warsh gave his first keynote address at the Jackson Hole Economic Symposium today. This comes as the inflation rate in July was at 3.4%, still above the Fed's 2% target rate. Edward Lawrence from Fox Business has more.
0: The Federal Reserve Chairman had a good assessment of the economy, and he says we're basically consistent with full employment. He made some reaffirmations. He reaffirmed that the PCE inflation indicator is the benchmark for the Federal Reserve, and they will be at a fixed 2% target. He also reaffirmed that the primary tool for the Federal Reserve is going to be interest rates to handle inflation going forward with this. He said that other unconventional ways of doing things that should be used sparingly and only in a crisis. Worf believes that the Federal Reserve needs to take a closer look at the money created and pushed into the system. He reiterates that a quieter Fed with a more purposeful communication will be able to more effectively meet its objectives.
30: Orr stated that the economy appears to have strengthened and that the labor market is quite stable. He also added that consumer spending is also healthy. Keep connected, DFW, for the latest on the situation in the Middle East on your home for WBAP's Morning News, weekdays 5 a.m. till 9. I'm Sean Allen.
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13: Great radio stations across the land, along with Sam and Polo. It is the Joe Pags Show. Thanks, appreciate you stopping by. Last hour, by the way, it's Free Speech Friday. Whatever's in your mind, fair game. If I know something about it, we'll talk about it. If not, we'll move on. So 888-941-PAGS. 888-941-7247. 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You can do so there too. Last hour I started with, and we never got to it, because we started talking about, we were reminiscing like the little river band. he started talking about technology from back in the 70s, the 80s, the 90s, today, the whole thing. And the reason why we went there, do you remember why we went there, Sam?
6: Space.
13: Right. I was going to ask Polo, but you're right. Trump signs executive order establishing U.S. Space Academy. We'll talk about that coming up. But, Sam, you said you had something you wanted to talk about. And it was a big-time broadcast tease, because then we have the interview with Jennifer Coffendaffer. Then we have the guy Dave calling from Connecticut, who wanted to say he's conservative, but wasn't at all. And you never got to say what you wanted to say on this topic.
6: Gosh darn it, I'm so glad that I get the chance to say this. We were talking about audio and how it's so much clearer now. I wonder if that's why concerts are dying out slowly but surely, because you can get such great audio and you can watch the live concerts like with immaculate audio, like as if you're there. Like, why would you want to put on pants and go to a real concert? What do you think?
13: Well, I definitely don't want to put on pants. You know that. So, no, I think it's a good point. If the concert is a group, that, like, I'm really glad you and I got to see the Eagles when Glenn Frey was still alive.
6: Me too.
13: Glad that your mom and I went and saw Elton John and Billy Joel. I'm glad that I got to take you and CJ to go see Green Day back in the day before they became nut jobs. So, I mean, that was a really good experience. But I think that you're right. It sounds so much better not being right there. I've gone to some concerts where I'm like, ew, this sounds gross. Sounds horrible. So it's a matter of, in this day and age, do you still want to say, I went there? And just sort of a badge of honor somehow, or a feather in your cap. Polo, what do you think? You're a DJ, so they want the perfect music when you go and DJ. But do you ever think to yourself, you go see the concert, or is Sam onto something?
11: I mean, I guess it depends, you know, who it is and how, what kind of performances they give when they are live. Because, I mean, the only person I can think of right now that's playing music and I would like to see them live would be like Bruno Mars.
13: Definitely. I would definitely go see that because he puts on a show.
11: Right. But I mean, everybody, seeing that, there's the other thing. I'm okay with live music, but at the same time, if you've fallen in love with a song and you like it that way.
13: Yeah, they can ruin it.
11: Yeah, a lot of times when they do it live, like they, because I get it, they've done the song over and over and over, so they try to like change it up and do it this way or that way. That kind of bothers me a little bit. You know what I mean? Because I prefer this one. Now, there have been times when somebody's done a live version and it's even better or just as good. Like,
13: that's rare.
11: Like the Eagles Hotel California that they did live, like that became like a big thing when they got back together.
13: Right.
11: But for the most part, you know, like it's the recorded version that you've become so familiar with.
13: Right.
11: At least for me. I mean, I know there's some people that are like, oh, I love like live versions of this and whatever. And it's like, I'm not. And like, I've heard of like, gosh, I think it's Motley Crue and Vince Neil. Like, he struggles when like he's performing now. That most of the time he's not even like saying the actual words. He's just saying things that sound like the words. And like, they've called him out on it.
13: So he can't sing anymore?
11: I don't know. Maybe he doesn't know the words. So he's like saying things and they're not like actual words, but it sounds like whatever the word was supposed to be.
13: Right. Now, I mean, Bon Jovi couldn't sing for a while. I guess he had some operation. I don't know if he can again, but he couldn't sing for a while. He was out of tune.
11: Right.
13: He couldn't hit the notes at all. Sam, is that part of it too? Like, you already know the song. You love the song. Why would I go and hear somebody do it differently?
6: 100%. And not only that, but like no one wants to be out of their house that late anymore. Maybe it's just me. I'm a millennial. I'm getting a little old now, but like I don't want to go to a concert where it starts at like 9 p.m. Like I'm not going to get home until at least 1 a.m. That's ridiculous. I'll be asleep.
13: It is a young person's thing, I think, unless it's like the Righteous Brothers, which we went and enjoyed going to, but we're friends with them and we wanted to go anyway. But what?
6: But they started earlier.
13: They did. Well, Bill had to get to bed.
6: You know, so did I. You know what I mean?
11: And you know what? What's funny is like I've seen that there's these tours like I think like Boyz II Men was doing, because I saw them in Vegas and I thought they were really great. But they were doing one with New Edition and I think Toni Braxton. You know, and I was like, that would be something cool to see, you know, or like I've seen these where it's like like an 80s, 90s R&B, like mega concert where it'll have like all these artists. That would probably be something to see, but they would probably butcher their songs too, because, you know, it's not going to sound the same, you know, because they could be, you know, performing, you know, whatever. So I guess if you're just wanting to go to see those people, then there's that. But I also kind of feel like I think it's become a thing where maybe some people just don't want to be out around other people anymore.
6: That's true. I definitely true. Don't.
13: Yeah, no, I don't want to be around anybody. What's interesting is, you're right, they would do these like combination concerts where Chicago was in concert with Earth, Wind, and Fire. And I'm like, would I like to go and see that? Sure, that'd be a cool experience. But guess what? I watched it on TV. You know what I mean? And I cranked it as loudly as I wanted to. I wasn't minded to where I didn't have to go anywhere.
11: Yeah, like
6: Popcorn free.
11: Like I know when they had that first, the amphitheater here, when they first opened up, I got to go to all the concerts because of, you know, working at the radio station. But I remember getting to watch, I think it was on like HD Net or something. Yeah. And I got to see, oh my God, Styx. I got to see them here. But getting to watch them on HD Net, I liked it even more. You know what I mean? Because it just, I don't know, like the
13: well, the audio is probably better. They can zoom into the artist's face. You can see the guitar actually playing, you know, all that.
11: But yeah. And I mean, don't get me wrong. Like I saw Aerosmith here and all that kind of stuff and that was great. But getting to see it like a live performance like that, I mean, I don't know. It just seems like it's better because there's a good chance that if you were at the concert, the audio probably isn't going to be as good. You know, when it's weather. Right. And because everything's more dialed in. Now, if it was a live show, there's a good chance it could be bad, just like when they have the Super Bowl performances and the audio's like all over the place. But when it's a produced show like that, it's really cool. I mean, same thing with even like Taylor Swift and like all these other ones that they make these concert movies or whatever.
6: Right.
11: And you get to see that. Like, to me, that's neat because, like, if I ever went to one of those concerts, I'd probably be like in the nosebleed section because I wouldn't be able to afford anything.
13: Yeah, I'm not buying front row. Taylor Swift did what? Did a movie?
11: Yeah, it's a concert movie or whatever.
6: Yeah,
13: I don't know.
11: They all do those. Like she's done one. Lady Gaga's done one. I think like even like Justin Bieber's done one.
6: he did.
11: The Jonas Brothers, you know, like all of them, like they'll do those.
13: People are watching the movie of them being in concert.
11: No, it's not a movie. Like
13: it's a movie.
11: Yes, but
6: the thing is, it's like I like watching those because you can see really high definition. You know, they've got the good cameras. They're providing great audio, and you get a little bit of the behind the scenes, which I love. At a normal concert, I think I'm going to get stuck in traffic. I'm going to get home way too late. I'm going to pay way too much money for one drink that I absolutely need because it's so hot here in Texas. I don't know. Like, I do love concerts. I love live music. I love entertainment, but I'm kind of over it, and I would rather stay home.
13: I think also both of you guys worked in production or in promotion. Yeah. So, I mean, you're probably sick of it anyway because you had a lot of access. You did get to see a lot of concerts and you got tired of
6: That's
13: it.
6: That's true.
13: Yeah. I mean, that is true. It also meant you had to work.
6: Yeah. Yeah, I was a photographer for a lot of concerts, and that's why I blame that for being deaf. I'm totally deaf now.
13: Are we going to tell the Mike Johnson story again or not?
11: Oh, God.
6: Michael Jones.
13: Is it Michael Jones?
11: Michael Jones, yeah.
13: Tell the story.
6: Oh, my gosh. Okay, well, I was doing a podcasting event for these artists, and they were flying them into Austin for South by Southwest. And I was a photographer, but also, for some reason, I was the videographer, which I don't do video, so that kind of got messed up. But these artists were coming in, and I don't know a famous person. I don't get nervous around people. So I was just greeting people like normal, and I really can't hear.
13: Go ahead, come on.
6: I really can't hear people. Like I was saying the other day on the show, like if I don't have subtitles, I have no idea what people are saying. Yeah. I hope it's a joke.
13: Right.
6: So this guy walks in and I shake his hand. I'm like, hey, welcome. Thanks so much for doing this podcast today.
13: Didn't recognize him. Just some guy.
6: Yeah, no, just some guy, you know, older, maybe 40s or 50s. I don't know. I'm not good at age. And I was like, so what's your name? And he was like, Michael Jones. I was like, it's so good to meet you, Michael Jones. Thank you so much for coming. And he was like, and he looked at his assistant and she looked at me and she was like, you're joking, right? And I was like, no, welcome. Enjoy. Here's a, you know, have a drink and come go on, sit man. Down or whatever. And I was like, oh my gosh, what? It was Wyclef Jean.
13: I mean, I just don't understand.
11: I mean, it sounds like Michael Jones.
13: It does not. I mean, even a little bit.
6: I mean how often does Wyclef Jean have to like introduce himself? Probably never, right?
11: He didn't tell me he was coming. So.
13: So he said, he put his hand out and you thought he said, hi, Michael Jones.
6: Yeah, well, I mean, again, how often does Wyclef Jean have to really introduce himself? I mean.
13: Michael Jones?
6: Yeah, I was like, oh, okay, nice to meet you, Michael. And they were like, what?
13: You will never live that down, ever.
6: No.
13: I bet he remembers you, though. I bet he remembers you. She's the smart-ass chick that called me Michael Jones.
11: Well, the funny thing is, around that time, or maybe a couple years before that, there was a rapper named Mike Jones.
13: I would have had no idea there was.
11: And the thing is, like, that was like his whole thing. Like, they would say, like, who? And they're like, Mike Jones. And then so, like, it was a thing. And he had, like, a song called that.
13: Wow.
11: And so I wonder if they thought that she was trying to be funny and doing the whole, like, reference to Mike Jones.
13: No, deaf.
11: Yeah.
13: Deaf.
6: Yeah. Deaf and stupid. Yeah.
13: I don't know about stupid, fearless. But I mean, honestly, if I can't hear because it's so loud in the place, and I've had, you know, earphones and earbuds in my ear for 27 years, or 37 years, so I'll look at their mouth. Did his mouth look like he said Michael Jones?
11: Well, he has a beard.
6: Listen, I the problem is I'm deaf and I can't read lips.
13: How you doing, my
6: double whammy. Well, here's the thing, they didn't tell me who was coming.
11: He's worse than me when he talks. Like, he mumbles. He really mumbles a lot. So I'm sure that didn't help matters either.
13: So, Sam, you're thinking two syllables in the first name, one in the last name. It's got to be Michael Jones.
6: That's what I heard. You know what I mean? And if they had just given me, like, a sheet, because these people were, like, A-listers. You know what I mean? Like, there were so many. I don't even remember who else was there.
13: Then did he treat you like crap the rest of the time, or was he cool?
6: No, and the worst. There is a worst part, if you want to hear the
13: It's worse than what we've heard already?
6: So when they were all leaving, they were all giving handshakes to everyone, and Wyclef was giving handshake hugs to everyone.
13: He didn't handshake hug you?
6: No, and I went in for the hug. He got one anyway.
13: So he accepted the hug, but he wasn't offering the hug.
6: Yeah, I had to do that.
13: Did you pat him on the back and say, thanks, Michael?
6: I did, yeah. Well, I patted him on the back. I didn't call him Michael again.
13: Come on, man. Yeah. All right.
6: I did not learn his name until they started the podcast.
13: Oh, so after the hug and everything, you had no idea?
11: You would have called him Michael because you would have thought at that time he
13: was the hug before or after the podcast?
6: It was way out. It was when they were leaving, yeah.
13: So you knew who it was by then?
6: I heard his name, but I didn't know what he did until I, like, started Googling him, and I was like, oh, yeah, he's definitely super up there famous. Wow. You know?
13: Okay, there you go. My daughter, Sam. 888-941-PAGS, 888-941-7247, joepags.com. New Space Force Academy. The president signed an executive order for that. We'll have some audio from him. I guess he actually talked to the International Space Station, too. I'll have some audio for that as well. If you're watching, there'll be some video. 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
13: To have you, thanks. I appreciate you stopping by. I promised early on in the program I'd give you the latest from CENTCOM. I think this is really, really important. As I've said many, many times, the Iran war, the Iran military action is the biggest story on the planet. Here's the update from the actual command center, not from the president, although I don't think he's telling us the wrong thing, not from Pete Hegseth, the Secretary of War. This is from CENTCOM.
27: Hi, I'm Admiral Brad Cooper, commander of U.S. Central Command, here with an operational update on two ongoing missions in the Middle East. Many of our 50,000 U.S. troops operating across the region are doing outstanding work executing the naval blockade against Iran while maintaining commercial traffic flow through the Strait of Hormuz. As recently announced, the U.S. military has achieved a major milestone in the Strait of Hormuz. Successfully cleared sea mines in the Strait's international shipping lanes that were laid months ago by Iran's Islamic Revolutionary Guard Corps. Internationally recognized transit routes in the Strait are free of Iranian sea mines thanks to the incredible work of the U.S. military. Let's take a look at exactly what this means. Here's a nautical chart of the Strait of Hormuz and surrounding seas. It's frequently used by mariners around the world and clearly identifies the internationally recognized traffic separation scheme, which you see labeled on the chart as TSS. A traffic separation scheme is a highway system for ships on the ocean. Here on the chart, a dividing line is shown and placed between lanes with opposing traffic directions to keep ships safely apart in the narrow waterway. These are the long-standing lanes international shipping has historically used to transit the Strait of Hormuz, and over the past few months, our forces meticulously and quietly cleared them of sea mine threats using a combination of Navy divers, Navy SEALs, and U.S. air power from the Army, Navy, Air Force, and Marine Corps. The circumstances were challenging and dangerous to say the least, but we got the job done. Bottom line, today, international shipping lanes are open and momentum is building. Over the past several months, U.S. forces have assisted nearly 1,500 commercial vessels in transiting the strait by providing coordinated protection. Those ships were carrying nearly 750 million barrels of crude oil destined for global energy markets, which is a massive volume. And while American forces have supported 750 million barrels of crude oil leaving the Gulf, Iran has exported zero oil from its shores since we resumed the naval blockade in mid-July. We have been highly effective. No ships have entered or left an Iranian port without our permission, and we have only allowed ships to pass through on humanitarian grounds, which is a credit to the dedication and professionalism of our sailors, Marines, and airmen in particular, executing this complex mission. Since resuming the blockade, thousands of U.S. service members operating more than 20 warships and hundreds of aircraft have sustained our success, turning around 75 vessels attempting to run the blockade and disabling three vessels that did not comply when directed. CENTCOM forces have demonstrated time and time on this mission. We remain vigilant, lethal, and resolved. During a recent trip to the region, I saw firsthand how our brave men and women continue to answer the call. I had the privilege to recognize and thank our troops personally for their extraordinary service. We've asked them to stay ready, and that's exactly what they are doing. I just could not be prouder of their efforts, and I know that the American people share that same pride. So to all our service members, keep up the great work. Continue to take care of one another, and Godspeed. Thanks so much.
13: Those of you listening couldn't see it, obviously, but there's some really cool video that went along with that. I don't think I've ever seen all those ships in the Strait of Hormuz. We saw some battleships from us, you know, our warships there. And he talked about it in very, very certain and very direct terms. We've done this. We know that they demined it. We talked about it the other day. But also, he talked about having full control of the ports off Iran. And if Iran can't send any oil out and can't receive anything in, that's hurting them big time. We know there are economic pressures on Iran as well. But I'm glad to hear it from CENTCOM. And as much as I have an affinity for the president and Pete Hegseth and others, I like to hear it from them. I like the vice president. I want to hear it from CENTCOM. Central Command says this is what happened. And there's a level of, you know, veracity there that I think that we need to hear more of. 888-941-PAGS, JoePags.com. Chris Ruddy, the boss, over at Newsmax when we come back. Stay here.
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3: On the ones.
4: In Red Oak, due to road construction, southbound 35 East closed between Ovilla Road and Red Oak Road. That's causing traffic to be backed up to Parkerville Road. And in Dallas, look out for an accident on southbound 75 right before you get to Ross Avenue. That's got traffic backed up to Haskell Avenue. Your forecast from the WBAP On-Time Experts 24-7 Weather Center.
5: For WBAP, I'm WFAA meteorologist Jesse Hawila. Mostly clear tonight, 78 degrees, light winds. This weekend, it's hot. We're in the triple digits again. Lots of sunshine all weekend long. 100 degrees on Saturday. It'll be humid. Sunday, 101 with sunshine. Heat index values both days around 105.
4: It's 93 in both Dallas and in Fort Worth. President Trump honored the Artemis II crew with the Congressional Space Medal of Honor at the Johnson Space Center in Houston. Speaking at the event, the president announced the creation of a new military academy for the Space Force.
7: So you think of West Point and you think of Annapolis and you think of the Air Force Academy and you think of the Coast Guard Academies. Great, they're all great. But we're going to have now the Space Force. We're going to have an academy for what the people in this room love the most.
4: The Artemis II mission, which launched in April, was the first crewed flight to surpass low Earth orbit since 1972. NASA's preparing a third Artemis mission set to launch next year. Your money news brought to you by NetWorthRadio.com. The Trump administration is reportedly in talks with Venezuela about taking a stake in the country's oil resources. Connor Hassan reports.
8: This would be a huge deal, bringing a much-needed influx of oil into these global markets. It's something President Trump has been hinting at and has in the past. Now, reportedly, the White House is in talks about taking an ownership stake in more than a dozen productive oil fields there in Venezuela, and that would amount to around 90 billion barrels worth of proven reserves there. Now, of course, around the world, there have been shortages from the conflict in Iran, the Strait of Hormuz, and the war in Ukraine. And the U.S. Strategic Petroleum Reserve is sitting at a more than 40-year low.
4: Energy Secretary Chris Wright has insisted that the U.S. is in a strong position with regard to energy supplies. Keep connected, DFW, for the latest on the situation in the Middle East on your home for WBAP's Morning News. 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I'm Sean Allen.
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1: 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President Trump signed an executive order to rename Lake Ontario Lake America. A federal judge is considering the Kennedy Center board's push to put Trump's name back on the building.
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4: Midterms are right around the corner. Television news coverage, radio coverage, podcast coverage is all over the place. One place you can really rely on getting the truth, getting fact, and getting reality is from Newsmax. I've got the CEO of Newsmax on, good friend of mine, Chris Ruddy. Chris, how are you? Good to see you.
5: Joe, I'm always great. I'm always doing well and always even better when I see you.
4: Well, I love having you on. I love being a contributor on the network. I just think you guys are doing it head and shoulders above everybody, and I appreciate you taking some time. I know that you're really good friends with President Trump. I've interviewed him a bunch of times, but I wouldn't say that we're friends. You are. You go way back with Donald Trump from way before he was in politics, and you know the inner workings of what it is he's doing, I think probably better than just about anybody. How do you feel about the midterms going closer? Because the approval ratings stink. I don't know that you believe those. The economy could be better. Iran is going on. You've got the DSA with this big push. How do you feel about going into the midterms, and what are you gauging from the president about that?
5: Well, I would only qualify that introduction saying that I'm a friend of the president. I'm his only friend, Joe.
4: I'm joking.
5: I'm joking, Mr. President. I'm joking. I'm his only friend. Sometimes right. I feel that way, but
4: right.
5: You know, he's got a lot of friends. He's got a lot of supporters, which is really crucial. And I think he's very appreciative of those people that have been around him and know him. But, you know, he's a tough guy. We just spoke on the phone the other day. I've known him for about 30 years.
4: Wow.
5: And, he's amazingly resilient. He doesn't let people get him down. I have to say, Mike Qualley was probably in a better mood than I've seen him recently. And the poll numbers are not that great.
4: Right.
5: I think his view is, look, you know, he's always been behind. They always said he was going to lose in 16. It was 20, 24. So now they're saying he's going to lose in the midterms. The poll numbers don't look good, so we know that. And I think if I were him, he's looking at this like, hey, I have a great record. I'm only president a year and a half. We forget, like, it's not 5 years. It's just a year and a half he was
4: right.
5: He lowered the stopped inflation overnight practically. GDP has been rising consistently. We have a booming AI economy. Jobs have been holding good. The prescription drugs lowest in 40 years. Trump accounts for young people. He's going to redefine the security system for older people with that.
4: Right.
5: I mean, tremendous developments globally. Very good record, except Iran is still a work in progress. I think he's shown real leadership on that. I think it's early in this, and I think he's done the right thing, and it's going to be painful. But overall, he's got a tremendous record. He should have no problem. The one little problem I think he has is, and he was right on this, he said, we need to lower interest rates. Well, they're at the highest in recent memory. They haven't been lowered. They're going up. Mortgage rates have been the highest in like 20 years or something, they're saying.
4: Right.
5: And so that's like not good. And that's not him. That's the Federal Reserve. And they're saying, well, the Federal Reserve chairman even said he's thinking of raising rates. Like, what? There is no monetary inflation now. There is no inflation. The inflation is a product-driven demand for inflation due to gas prices, temporary. We should be lowering rates to offset that cost that people are having, not increasing them.
4: Yeah,
5: but I think the Fed is filled with people that don't like Trump, so they want to keep rates high. He knows it. And that's the problem he's facing, really, is those interest rates.
4: It's Chris Ruddy, CEO of Newsmax. Go check out Newsmax every day, N2 as well. Great network. The problem is, Chris, you just laid it out better than I've heard the administration lay it out in a long time. And the president does a good job with the sales pitch, as well he should, to the American people. But I don't know that the administration is focusing enough on coming out every day and saying we did this, this, this, this, this, this, this. We did these 18 things, and yeah, Iran sucks, and we want to fix it. They can't have a nuclear weapon. Yeah, we're fighting with Canada right now. Don't worry, we're looking out for our farmers. We're looking out for our dairy people. We're looking out for

0: are steel makers. I just don't know that the sales job is as good as I know that he can do, but he can't do it on his own. So again, you just laid out a case that isn't being laid out daily by our side of the aisle, and it needs to be, because if it's not, the other side's going to say affordability and Iran is a mess and look at inflation and whatever else because of the interest rates. So what can we do? I know Eric, I know Don Jr., I know the president. I'm doing the best I can to say, guys, before you say anything about anything else, give the sales pitch every day until the midterms. Otherwise, people, I think, will be confused going in about what he's gotten done.
1: Well, you and I are like totally immersed in this every day because we're in the middle of the fight every day, and we're seeing it. And basically, the president is a great communicator, maybe the best that's been there, and I don't say that lightly.
0: Right.
1: But it's just him. I mean, who else is there? And there's a lot of screeching that goes on, I think, from sometimes some of his surrogates, but they don't really give the facts. Sometimes it's a lot of invective and things, and he has a great track record. And then, you know, he does. They have bizarre policies in the administration. No one in the administration can go on media. I mean, you're a great big radio show. You're nationally syndicated. Try to get, you know, the Secretary of the Navy or the Deputy Energy Secretary to talk about policy. They won't come on. They're banned. They're told, by the way, you can't go on. Nobody goes on these shows or the podcasts. Meanwhile, the media has gotten worse. The president, I think, thinks they're a little better. Maybe ABC gives a little more balanced reports, but all the big media are against him, and then the big tech, nothing's changed. We see it, you know, Google's as biased as ever.
0: Absolutely.
1: Nothing's changed. The president's promoting Google all the time. They don't promote the people that are supporting him and the conservative news. They suppress us on Google. And so the president thinks, oh, Google's been good to the administration. No, they haven't. Like, these are bad guys. So, you know, I just, like, at the end of the day, you got to wonder what's going on. It's their job to get the message out. We are doing our job.
0: I'm not whining about my show, because I've had a lot of access to President Trump before he was elected this time. We actually went to the White House in 17. You know that because I was working with you. But at the end of the day, I have Pete Hegseth's phone number. He keeps telling me I'd love to come on. Never get him on. I have Mark Wayne Mullen's phone number. Can't get him on. He'd love to come on. FBI, Cash Patel, I've got his number. So there is somebody gatekeeping. And Chris, I got to tell you, without shows like mine, and I'm not giving myself all the credit, I'm number 7 out of a billion, but I'm also a very small podcaster compared to some of the larger ones. The president got elected because he took the time to be on radio shows, to be on podcasts. He was on Newsmax all the time, which is a great network. And now there seems to be some gatekeeping. Is it Susie Wiles? Do we know why we're not getting access? Because if my audience gets to hear the good stuff, they're going to go and vote in November. Otherwise, they might sit in their hands.
1: I can't tell you what the internal decision-making was on this, but we were told the administration's not allowing people on the shows. They don't. We got a number of high-ranking. We'll have, you know, Robert F. Kennedy on, or
0: absolutely
1: once in a blue moon. But they send them on Fox occasionally, and okay, but not everyone watches Fox, you know,
0: right.
1: And Fox is declining in a lot of ways. People don't trust it as much anymore.
0: Agreed.
1: But I would go out, you know, the media is a lot of things these days, social media. You're doing this radio, but it's also a podcast that's impacting social media.
0: Yes.
1: Newsmax has 26 million social media followers.
0: Wow.
1: You know, we've got about 50 million people we're reaching.
0: That's amazing.
1: But, well, you know, the president comes on Newsmax. He loves Newsmax. He and I were chatting the other day. He was saying he thought we were the best network, and which is nice to say. Thank you very much, Mr. President.
0: I agree with him,
1: But you know, we're growing. People are watching us not only cable. We're on every system. Newsmax is on every Roku streaming and Samsung and Vizio, Pluto, Zumo. So we're on all of those, and they're doing well.
0: The social media aspect, though, is pretty huge. 26 million. I've got 1.1 million over on TikTok, but they still suppress. They suppress because you've got to actually skip words and you've got to censor yourself. But we can get the message out. I wish they would lighten things up at the White House, and I'll keep on pushing for that, as I know that you will as well. You brought up Fox. I had Robert Davi on yesterday, the actor, who's in the Reagan movie. He plays Leonid Brezhnev in Reagan. And he literally called Fox out. He said, Fox News is not covering the right news. They're not covering the things right. And of course, you know, we go into, you know, well, other networks are doing it right, and then he got into education and other stuff. But you're right. There's a chink in that armor, and you are not only filling a void, you're growing a whole new audience. When I say I'm going to be on with Carl Higbee, people react, we love Carl, we love you, and we can't wait to watch it today. Do you find that you continue to expand both terrestrially, over the air, you know, television, cable television, all the streaming services that you talked about, and social media, is it still building? When you and I started working together in 16, I know where Newsmax was. I know where I was. We certainly have grown exponentially, but you guys seem to be like on a rocket ship. So is it still doing the same thing? Are you growing leaps and bounds as you were?
1: Absolutely. It's still growing. And almost every vector, we just came out with our second quarter results. The company revenues are also growing significantly. We're now, I'm glad to say, a public company on the New York Stock Exchange.
0: Awesome.
1: And we had profits. So we've only been public now a year, but we already made significant profits in the second quarter. We're hoping that continues this year. And, you know, that's like not every company that go public, it takes a while for them to get profitability. We did it in just over a year's period. So I think that's very significant. We always tell people, if you want to join the Newsmax revolution, just call your stockbroker and find out about us on the New York Stock Exchange.
0: Nice. It's Chris Ruddy, CEO of Newsmax. Make sure you go and get everything Newsmax does. They do it right. Legacy Media, I think, is on the way out. You know that I was a television news anchor in Michigan, in New York, a regular affiliate guy. And I think the affiliate news stations are going by the wayside, and certainly the big three network newscasts at night are not what they used to be. They're not the news of record anymore. I think some people watch just to make fun of them. Can Newsmax replace that? Are you replacing that? Are people tuning in at 6 o'clock Eastern or 7 o'clock Eastern time and saying, this is where I have to get my news?
1: Well, our ratings are showing growth, right? So that's a significant sign. And then we're seeing just people on the download of the app. We've downloaded over 15 million downloads. If you have a smartphone, iPhone, Android, you just go to the App Store, you download Newsmax. It takes 1 minute, and you're now tied in. You can watch us anywhere in the world at any time. 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
0: Right.
1: Now, this is for our streaming channel, and you have access for the other stuff. But it's tremendous bypassing of the gatekeepers. The problem is there's only one Newsmax. There's only one Joe Pags.
0: Right.
1: Like, there's not enough. So we're doing the job, but it's not the echo chamber of the left. It's very, very powerful. And it dominates, and it's even gotten bigger. And the administration really has not taken the steps to reduce the echo chamber.
0: Right. You're in the information business. You're in the communication business. You're in the news business. You know why the DSA is doing so well? And it sounds like I'm jumping around, but I don't get that many opportunities to speak with you. The DSA is doing very well, in my opinion, is they're teaching these people how to communicate. Like, really, really say words that are emotional, words that are believable. The fact that Mamdani is the mayor of New York blows my mind, but he smiled a lot. He communicated very well. He lied a lot, and he would like to change the country and the city, you know, for the worse. Then you've got Abdul Rahman Muhammad El-Sayed in Michigan, communicates very, very well. What a great communicator. AOC is seen as a good communicator to the younger audience. Bernie is looked at as a good communicator, even though he's old now, to just about anybody, because he's saying the right keywords. So how do you counterbalance that when you've got people like El-Sayed and Mamdani and AOC and Bernie that are seen as, and Ossoff in Georgia, that are seen as really good communicators, but what they're saying, they're lying. What they're saying is actually anti-America. How do you counterbalance that?
1: Well, you point out the lies, but here's the problem, and I think we have some things to learn from Mamdani. Why was he so successful? New York is actually not that liberal of a city. I mean, Rudy Giuliani had been mayor. Can't be that liberal, right?
0: Right.
1: Bloomberg was not that liberal. Well, he's seeing that there's a huge number of people that don't have jobs, don't have a future, especially young people, difficulty paying the rent. And Joe Biden's inflation caused a lot of this. It wiped out 25% of the purchasing power of every dollar you have.
0: Wow.
1: So salaries stayed flat, but you just got wiped out 25%. They're blaming that Trump. He inherited it. He's fixed it, but he can't. So they have a story to tell. They're blaming us when it's really their fault, okay?
0: Right.
1: And they're giving answers. The answers are free school, free food, free transportation, free this groceries, whatever. And it sounds good. We know that it's a disastrous solution, but at least they're answering it. So the Republicans, our side needs to say, we understand there's this problem of income disparity. We understand 50% of the country lives check paycheck by paycheck. Here is how we're trying to solve it. I find that the Republicans oftentimes in Washington too focused on taking care of the big industries, big businesses, these cartels. And we're not pushing for free competition, the things that really do work. I can give you an example, the cell phone. In America, I will pay 5 to 10 times in you the cell phone bill of somebody in Europe. Why do they get it so cheaper? Because in our country, Brendan Carr at the FCC assigned all the spectrum to three companies, one of them being the leading AT&T. It's a cartel. They control the frequency and the spectrum that the cell phones go over, and they charge us, you know, through the eyeballs on it.
0: Yes.
1: And that's, you know, we should be in there. We're not for three companies on it. We want 20 companies.
0: Yes.
1: And they do it differently in Europe, actually, to spur. Crazy Europe does it better than we do. And I can tell you your cable bills are 2 or 3 times higher than Europe because they do the same thing here. It's rackets for industries. And we as Republicans and conservatives, we don't believe in that. Like, we're for small business. We're for a lot of competition.
0: Yes.
1: We need to get back into the roots and you know, do these things, which I'm, you know, disappointed that some of the administration officials are pushing these policies.
0: I think some of the good news is when we're talking about the DSA, and I have Brendan Carr on all the time. I'll ask him about this, and we've got to open it up to competition. It's a great point you make. But back to the DSA, these people, if you give them a chance, will show you who they are. Like El Sayed in Michigan has said, I hate Mackinac Island. The Mackinac Island is a jewel of Michigan. Everybody in Michigan loves it. I spent a lot of time in Michigan. I've got one of my kids was born there. My wife was born there. I was a TV news anchor there. You every weekend, you want to head north and go to Mackinac Island if you possibly can. He says he hates it. He says American football is too toxic. It's toxic masculinity. There are a resurfacing videos showing that he hates the Constitution and that he's campaigning with this Hassan Piker idiot who definitely hates the Constitution and celebrates 9/11. So they're showing who they are before this guy gets elected. And I don't think he will because he's showing who he is. We do find out eventually what's going to happen in New York. Mamdani is really good at being a chameleon. When you let him say what he really believes, he starts talking about the Prophet Muhammad and about the Quran and everything else from the podium as the mayor of New York. But he seems to be slicker than a guy like El Sayed. He seems to be smarter than a person like the DSA woman that won a representative district, her nomination anyway, in New York, where she said she'd wipe her hands on the flag if she could. What do you do about somebody as slick as Mamdani, who I think is just about as slick as Obama was, who lied a lot in 8 years?
1: Well, fortunately, he can't run for president.
0: Right.
1: Otherwise, they'd be promoting him. But yeah, they are promoting AOC, who's like his twin sister or something.
0: Right.
1: You know, so it's just, again, it goes back to the media won't tell the full story about these guys, and they won't let the public know. We'll focus on it, but not everybody hears about it.
0: You got to go check out Newsmax. We really enjoy hanging out with Chris Ruddy. I've known the guy for almost 20 years, and he does a really great job. I know you guys watch Carl Higbee and others over there. Make sure you make plans to do that. Newsmax, getting it done right. Got to hit a break here. Stay here.
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0: Always got to talk to Chris Ruddy. I do enjoy being a contributor over on Newsmax TV. I'm glad to have him on. Make sure you go check that out as often as you can. 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The show after the show continues. Got to go. That's Sam. That's Polo. I am Joe. Have a great weekend. Talk to you soon.
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5: On the ones.
6: In Red Oak, due to road construction, southbound 35 East closed between Ovilla Road and Red Oak Road. That's causing traffic to be backed up to Parkerville Road. In Fort Worth, look out for an accident blocking the two right lanes on southbound 35W at Sycamore School Road. And in Dallas, there's an accident on southbound 35E at Mockingbird Lane. That's got the left lane blocked and traffic backed up to Regal Row. Your forecast from the WBAP On-Time Experts 24-7 Weather Center.
26: For WBAP on WFAA, meteorologist Jesse Hawila. 78 tonight with clear skies. This weekend is hot. It's a little humid and it's sunny. It's the same old story. We'll go to 100 degrees on Saturday. Heat index values up to 105. Same thing for Sunday. Sunshine, 101.
6: Currently it's 92 in both Dallas and in Fort Worth. The news is brought to you by the Mullen & Mullen Injury Law Firm. In Iran, the supreme leader is reportedly warning his government to ease the economic pain hitting Iranians as the Trump administration is tightening the financial squeeze on Tehran. Fox's Jonathan Hunt has more.
27: It is 6 months to the day since this war began, and President Trump says Iran is now, quote, begging to make a deal and is a failing nation. Iranian officials hit back at those characterizations today. The country's foreign minister writing on X, quote, putting diplomacy back on track isn't impossible. It hinges on U.S. understanding of one simple fact. Pressure doesn't work. The U.S. should build trust, speak respectfully, acknowledge our rights, and uphold commitments. There is no doubt that the economic pressure is building.
6: The long lines at gas stations in Tehran is a sign of the rampant inflation. A Massachusetts jury sent home for the weekend as the court awaits their verdict in the trial of Lindsay Clancy for the murder of her three children. Fox's Brian Yenis has all the details.
28: This jury is heading home for the weekend under strict orders not to discuss this case. After court, I asked defense attorney Kevin Reddington whether he thinks this jury should have been sequestered until reaching a verdict.
29: No, it takes them away from their family. They have lives too, you know. I mean, and I have no reason to believe that they don't listen to the judge and listen to his instructions.
28: The jury sent its first note today, less than an hour into deliberations, asking to see evidence. Two bags of prescription pill bottles found in the home and the bloody knife Lindsay Clancy used in her suicide attempt.
6: Clancy's defense is saying that her suicide attempt is proof that she was in the throes of postpartum depression, while the prosecution says that her attempt was staged. Your money news, brought to you by NetWorthRadio.com. The Trump administration is collaborating with private companies to expand reliable domestic energy. Fox's Christina Coleman has the report.
30: Often called the holy grail of clean energy, nuclear fusion is emerging as a potential solution to power everything, including massive AI data centers.
31: If we just looked at scaling existing sources of energy, we won't be able to meet those demands.
30: Even though critics say the nuclear fusion process is too costly and time-consuming, investments in fusion startups jumped 69% from 2025, raising nearly $4.5 billion since last July, according to the Fusion Industry Industry Association. California-based Pacific Fusion broke ground this week on a $1 billion research and manufacturing facility in Albuquerque with a goal of creating more energy than it consumes by 2030.
6: Experts say that public-private relationships are vital to energy operations when working domestically. Keep connected, DFW, for the latest on the situation in the Middle East on your home for WBAP's Morning News, weekdays 5 a.m. till 9. I'm Sean Allen.
7: The Dallas Stars ended Pride Night, and you'll hear the critics crying in their weak tea on the James Show at 2:05. Trump proposes to let ranchers process their own meat. 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And NFL players are going back to college for the money. Hear why college football is now a fraud at 4:05. That's coming up Monday, 2 to 5, on the James Show with me, James Parker, on your Texas voice for common sense, News Talk 820 and 93.3 FM, WBAP.
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0: Great radio stations across the land, along with Sam and Polo. It is the Joe Pags Show. Glad to have you along for the ride. Thanks. I appreciate you stopping by. There is a lot going on, lots to get to, lots to talk about. It is a Free Speech Friday. Whatever's on your mind is fair game. If I know something about it, we'll talk about it. If not, we'll move on. Today, of course, we've got a couple of great interviews as well. We just found out that the Clancy jury has been sent home, I think, till Monday. And there is no verdict yet. They could decide on first-degree murder. They could decide on second-degree murder. They could decide on manslaughter, or they could be a hung jury. Or they can exonerate her. Any number of different answers, any number of different outcomes here. I don't see what the question is. She admits to killing her three children. She claims that some male voice told her to do it. But then there's all this premeditation that was presented in the case that seems that the prosecution said means that she knew exactly what she's doing, why she's doing it, how long it's going to take her to do it, and all of that. We've got Jennifer Coffendaffer on this program today. She's going to break it down, former special agent with the FBI, and she's going to tell us what she sees in this case. And I ask right up front, what exactly is it as an FBI agent that you'd be looking for as you show up? And her answer is actually very interesting. So to have her, we also have Chris Ruddy. He's the CEO of Newsmax. He talks about the midterms, what's likely to happen there. Also, he's very good friends with President Trump. How about the Trump mindset going into the midterm election? What does that look like for him? And Are they doing a good enough job communicating? And by they, I mean this administration, communicating exactly what the wins are, because so far, hearing a lot about the losses. Sam, did you hear this about the CBC, the Canadian Broadcasting Corporation or company or whatever the hell it's called?
1: No, what?
0: They put out a memo, allegedly, that's been leaked that said, when reporting the 25th anniversary of 9/11, do not call it a terrorist attack.
1: What?
0: Yeah. Look it up. CBC in Canada, some guy who works there allegedly said, when you're reporting on 9/11, don't call it a terrorist attack unless you're attributing it. So if you want to say it's a terrorist attack, you have to say that the attack of 9/11 that the U.S. government says was a terrorist attack, or that the FBI says or DHS says was a terrorist attack. You can't just call it a terrorist attack. Are you seeing this? Is it popping up?
1: And I also sent you the story. That's really weird. And honestly, it feels like fake news. That's like wiping out history. What?
0: I mean, it doesn't make any sense. So this is from Fox News Digital. CBC tells journalists not to call 9/11 terrorist attacks in internal guidance. Canadian broadcaster says term is too politically and emotionally loaded to use without attribution in its reporting. This is written by CJ Womack over at Fox News Digital. The Canadian Broadcast Corporation on Thursday, yesterday, defended an internal memo directing its reporters and editors to refrain from describing the September 11, 2001 attacks as terrorist attacks, telling Fox News Digital the guidance reflected its longstanding practice of attributing terms it considers politically and emotionally loaded. Quote, it's the practice of the CBC to exercise extreme caution before using the words terrorist and terrorism, CBC Public Affairs Director Kerry Kelly, dumb name, said in a statement to Fox News Digital. The memo was a reminder of the longstanding practice that favors, with a U, the use of the terms or these terms with attribution in our reporting. The memo was authored by Basim Bashra. What? A guy named Basim Bashra is the guy that put out this directive? That's weird. It's an interesting name. The senior news editor the director of journalistic standards and public trust and surfaced ahead of the attack's 25th anniversary. The directive was first reported by Toronto Sun columnist Warren Kinsella, who said it was addressed to CBC news staff. Do not refer to the September 11th attacks as terrorist attacks, Basra said. The memo instead described the events as hijackings that led to passenger jet crashes in Washington, D.C., Pennsylvania, and Manhattan. It also said the World Trade Center was destroyed. The New York City Councilwoman Vicky Palladino condemned the guidance in a statement to Fox News Digital, accusing the broadcaster of disregarding the victims of the attacks and deliberately undermining the historical record. Quote, the CBC guidance is frankly outrageous and insulting, but it stands as a stark warning for what happens when you allow institutions of public trust to be taken over by leftists and foreign interests, Palladino said. Quote, this is not merely a callous disregard of the memory of those who perished on 9/11. It is a deliberate effort to undermine the fundamental truth of what happened that day in direct service to Islamism, as Europe, Canada, and the United States become increasingly overwhelmed by Islamist politics. We must not tolerate it any longer and dedicate ourselves to fighting this poison with every tool we have available before it's too late, she continued. I mean, what? Let me say, I'm going to put my journalism hat on for a second. Okay, the hat's on. Not really. Just imagine me wearing a journalism hat. Do you see it? I thought you would. It was a terrorist attack. It was an attack by terrorists who trained to become terrorists in Afghanistan under the close watchful eye of the Taliban. They were directed by the terrorist leader of Al-Qaeda, a terrorist organization named Osama bin Laden. They brought terror. They wanted to end our country. They wanted to scare us to death. They wanted to end what they see as the evils and the ills of this country and our way of life. They wanted to do so through terrorism. That's why they did a terrorist attack on 9/11. It was an attack of terrorism by terrorists for terroristic reasons. Let me take my journalistic hat off now. This guy who sent out this memo in the CBC can kiss my ass. He can line up, pick a cheek, pucker up, and kiss my ass. In fact, you should kiss both cheeks. Canada has lost its way. And yes, I still disagree with an official executive order renaming Lake Ontario to Lake America. But that said, they've been screwing us on trade. They've been taking us for granted for a long time. We protect them, and now you can't call 9/11 a terrorist attack? You must be stupid. Stupid! You must be absolutely out of your mind. And you've got some pinhead defending this Basra guy as if somebody has to be attributed if you're going to call it a terrorist attack. The FBI says it's a terrorist attack. Joe Pag says it's a terrorist attack. Really? Sometimes things are what they are. Sometimes terrorists attack people. And that, therefore, is called a terrorist attack by anybody who's got any common sense and a brain that works. So this is decidedly stupid. What else is stupid? The guy who allegedly was the mastermind. This guy, Khalid Sheikh Mohammed. He was arrested like 25 years ago. We're still waiting for him to stand trial. What? I'm sorry, what? Here's the story from Newsmax. 9/11 trial faces new hurdle as judge rejects Khalid Sheikh Mohammed confession. Now, let me make this clear. The guy confessed. The judge in the case doesn't want that to be entered. What? When you're a terrorist doing terrorism in a terroristic fashion, you want credit for what it is that you did. And he admitted it, like bin Laden admitted it, everybody else in between. A military judge has ruled that alleged September 11th mastermind Khalid Sheikh Mohammed's 2007 confession to FBI agents was involuntary and cannot be used as evidence, dealing a significant blow to prosecutors as the long-delayed case moves towards a trial now scheduled for 2028. Why on earth is it 27 years after the terrorist attack on 9/11? Does anybody know? Because that's crazy to me. Air Force Lieutenant Colonel Michael Schrema, the judge overseeing the military commission in Guantanamo Bay, also ruled that statements Mohammed made during subsequent FBI interrogations in 2007 were inadmissible, the Washington Examiner reported today. Schrema concluded the prosecutors failed to prove that Mohammed's statements to the FBI were voluntarily given. The judge cited that what he described as an unbroken continuation of the CIA's psychological conditioning and severe coercion when Mohammed was questioned by FBI agents at Guantanamo Bay, according to the Examiner. Schrema also found the FBI agents intentionally failed to explicitly tell Mohammed that he had the right to remain silent, consult an attorney, and understand that anything he said could be used against him at trial. I'm sorry if I'm laughing. This judge is an idiot. This judge is just stupid. I'm sorry, why do you think he's at Guantanamo Bay and not here? You had to read him his Miranda rights? Come on, man. The defendants Mohammed, Waleed Mohammed Salih, Mubarak bin Atta or something, Mustafa Ahmed Adam al-Hawasi or Hawawa something, Ali Abdul Aziz Ali, they're all accused of conspiring in the September 11th attacks, which killed nearly 3,000 people. The trial will begin with a selection of a military panel that will serve as a jury, according to Reuters. Opening statements are scheduled to begin 30 calendar days after the panel is seated, followed by the prosecution's presentation of evidence. The defense is scheduled to begin presenting its principal evidence 60 calendar days after the prosecution concludes its case. The case has been stalled for more than two decades by disputes over evidence, classified information, the defendant's treatment in CIA custody, and whether statements made during interrogations can be used against them. Mohammed was captured in Pakistan in 2003 and spent years in CIA custody before being transferred to Guantanamo Bay in 2006. The Washington Examiner reported his defense attorneys have argued that torture, isolation, and solitary confinement during a CIA detention undermined the voluntariness, of statements he later made to FBI investigators. Let me say something that's going to sound out of character because I'm not a violent guy. When you found him in Pakistan, you should have shot him in the face. Sorry. I want to be a real one. Sam calls me a real one all the times. I want to be a real one. Oh, gotcha. You're in Pakistan. Boom. To the face. Dead. But instead, he's gotten to pray and eat his halal food and live on your dime and mine at Guantanamo Bay for 23 years. They got him in 2003. And he doesn't have to go to trial for another 2 years. Yeah. Continue to breathe the air. Have a nice day. Pick your nose. Fart. Shoot him in the face. Oh, you're the guy. Boom. Dead. So I was glad they didn't bring bin Laden home. Because it would have been the same thing. He'd be rallying the troops. He'd be, offering how the next generation can become terrorists. He would look like somebody who's somehow to be looked up at as a saint or something. No. When you find the bad guys who did the terrorist attack on 9/11, you shoot them in the face. In Pakistan. Which is exactly where they got bin Laden. He was shot and killed by Rob O'Neill in Pakistan. Didn't bring him back here, just offed him. And that's what he deserved. You got some judge, a military judge, who literally thinks that this guy had to be read as Miranda rights? I got your Miranda rights right here, shot in the face in Pakistan. Let me say this. If I ever commit a terrorist attack, feel free to shoot me in the face. I'm equal opportunity here. If you're a terrorist and you're committing terrorism, that's how it should end for you. Listen, maybe I'm wrong. Maybe I'm just a little bit wound up. Say maybe a little bit wound up today.
1: I think you're just being real today.
0: I think I'm trying to be a real one. Hold on, am I just wound up today? What's the story? You shoot the guy in the face, no?
2: I think you're wound up.
0: There's no, as much as you like to say nay, you're not supporting Khalid Sheikh Mohammed. You're not.
2: No, but I think you're wound up.
0: Shoot him in the face. In the face. Say that should be a t-shirt. Shoot him in the face and put a picture of Khalid. No, don't. Khalid Sheikh Mohammed on a t-shirt.
1: I'm just going to back out.
2: Was this one? I was picturing Rob Diggle from The Hangover when he's playing like the sheriff and he's like, in the face.
0: I don't think I remember that. I know who that is. He's a comedian, but he's also in a lot of movies.
2: It's when they're using the tasers on the guys, and like he ends up shooting Zach Galifianakis in the face. So he's like in the face.
0: Nice.
2: I'll have to send it to you.
0: You'll have to do that. Maybe we'll have AI change it to Khalid Sheikh Mohammed getting shot in the face. I don't know. At the end of the day, we're paying for this guy to be alive and well, and now we're going to give him a great defense, and the CIA was mean to the big bad terrorist. It's all so stupid. 888-941-PAGS. 888-941-7247. JoePags.com. Want to hear from you. 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Got a big show coming your way. Jennifer Coffin-Daffer is going to break down this Clancy case. They're not going to be a verdict today. The jury was sent home. I believe they're going to pick it up again Monday morning. We also have Chris Ruddy, the CEO of Newsmax. Got a great conversation there, too. Meantime, I'm going to tell you about Incogni. 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
4: I'm glad to have you. Thanks. I appreciate you stopping by to Joe Pag Show, Free Speech Friday edition. 888-941-PAGS, 888-941-7247, joepags.com. Love to hear from you. Lots going on, lots to get to. Again, Jennifer Coffendaff from the Clancy case, she's going to be next hour. And then Chris Ruddy from Newsmax, he's the boss, he's the CEO. Make sure you stick around for hour number three, where he starts doing some predicting about what's going to happen in the midterms coming up. I can't not play this. This just jumped into my feed because AOC's that stupid. Allegedly, she puts on another accent today speaking to people in Washington, D.C.
5: But there is a tide rising in this country, brothers and sisters. They can put obstacles in our path, but they cannot turn us back around. And this November, the first of many tides is coming.
4: Ozempic Al is standing next to her. I mean, Ozempic Al looks like Al Sharpton looks like a raisin now. He's just like wrinkled from head to toe.
5: Coming to respond to every right they are trying to take. And it is coming to fulfill the promise that hundreds of thousands of heroes carried to these grounds 6 decades ago. It is now our turn to summon that collective genius, to look beyond the limits of this one moment, and to see further, to demand more, and to organize toward the future we know is possible. The tide is coming, and this time we intend to win it all.
4: I don't know what the hell she's talking about, but this was listed over on X as AOC puts on a black cadence or accent. I didn't hear it. I mean, I will call her out when she does that, but that I didn't hear that in that one, for sure. I mean, she's still an idiot. She's reading every word and still lost her place, but I don't hear her affecting a black cadence or anything in that. So I'm gonna say that was fake news. I'm going to say that was clickbait, clickbait. I think that's a new segment saying called clickbait.
6: I like it.
4: I mean, did you hear any sort of a weird accent there? It just sounded like the idiot she is.
6: I think no matter where she goes, she always sounds a little different. She's a little bit of a chameleon, but right. I mean, most politicians are.
4: I mean, to me, she has done it before, throws on the big Hispanic accent. She has done the whole black thing before, but I don't think that she's doing it here, for sure. Let me go to the phone lines. We've got about a minute for you, but we want to start in Helena, Montana, God's country. Jen, what's going on? Hi. Hello.
7: Hello.
4: Hi, Jen. Hello? We've got less than a minute. It's all yours. Let's go.
7: Hey, Joe, I agree with you 100%. Our Senator Tim Sheehy gave a really passionate speech to the Congress about what we're dealing with over there. And I think if they find him in Pakistan, see ya. Kaboom.
4: Right. Done. Why bring him back here and give them rights that you have in Montana? Makes no sense.
7: I don't get it either.
4: Jen, you're the best. I said short and sweet and boom, she made it happen. 888-941-PAGS. 888-941-7247, joepags.com. For me, it's actually very simple. You got the bad guy in theater, or you found the enemy combatant who did the bad thing, and you find him out there as you're doing the search for the terrorists of the war, or that started the war on us. Why are you bringing them back and giving them due process as if they're Joe Smith from Paducah? He's not. It's Khalid Sheikh Mohammed. And 23 years later, he's still not facing the music. I don't get it. Blows my mind. 888-941-PAGS, joepags.com. When we come back, a lot more phone calls. I've got some audio for you from CENTCOM. Where are things on the Strait of Hormuz and with Iran and a lot more. Keep it here.
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3: On the ones.
2: In Red Oak, due to road construction, southbound 35 East closed between Ovilla Road and Red Oak Road. That's causing traffic to be backed up to Parkerville Road. And in Dallas, there's an accident on southbound 35E at Mockingbird Lane. That's got the left lane blocked and traffic backed up to Regal Row. Your forecast from the WBAP On-Time Experts 24-7 Weather Center.
9: For WBAP, I'm WFAA meteorologist Jesse Hawila. 78 tonight with clear skies. This weekend is hot. It's a little humid and it's sunny. It's the same old story. We'll go to 100 degrees on Saturday. Heat index values up to 105. Same thing for Sunday. Sunshine, 101.
2: Currently, it's 92 in Dallas and 91 in Fort Worth. President Trump honored the Artemis II crew with the Space Medal of Honor at the Johnson Space Center in Houston today. Speaking at the event, the president discussed the importance of investing in space travel.
10: It's clear that we will need to educate and train an entire generation of skilled service members, engineers, and civil operators, and everything else to do what we have to do and what we're right now doing the best, and will continue, and I think by leaps and bounds.
2: The Artemis II mission, which launched in April, was the first crewed flight to surpass low Earth orbit since 1972. NASA's preparing a third Artemis mission, which is scheduled to launch next year. Your Money News brought to you by NetWorthRadio.com. Governor Abbott rang the closing bell of the New York Stock Exchange this week to celebrate the grand opening of the NYSE Texas headquarters.
11: The governor credited the business legends who helped shape the state into the booming economy he says it is today. Texas has the eighth largest economy in the world and leads the nation in job creation. The NYSE Texas is a fully electronic equities exchange headquartered in Dallas. Operations started last year. Now a permanent command center occupies the historic Old Parkland campus where the governor was this week. Clayton Neville, WBAP News.
2: 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I'm Sean Allen.
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12: 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And Chief Meteorologist Brad Barton has your weather on the ones. 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
1: Jennifer Coffendow for next hour about the Clancy case. Yeah, they sent the jury home for the weekend. I don't know, man. We just don't sequester jurors anymore? If you go home for the weekend, you're telling me that you're not going to, for 2 days, 2 full days, you're not going to talk about the case at all? You're not going to see any newspaper articles or see anything online or go and watch any local television? I would find that hard to believe. I would find that hard to do if I were on the jury. And again, they can decide guilty first-degree murder or guilty second-degree, guilty manslaughter, hung jury, can't come to a decision, or not guilty. I mean, there's a lot there. But man, you send them home, and one would think that if it's going to take this long, they're probably hung right now, which means they don't all agree. You have to have a unanimous verdict for a jury to come to a conclusion. And right now, clearly they don't have that, or else they would have already said, you know, 12 of us say not guilty, or we all say that she's guilty of whatever it is. Interesting that the judge threw in the idea that you can do manslaughter. I don't think that should be involved in this case at all. I mean, she admits she did it. The decision you have to make is, was she too nuts to be convicted, or should she be convicted of first or second degree murder? Manslaughter makes no sense. I mean, it's a completely different thing. The threshold is very different when it comes to manslaughter in a case like this. We're going to have Jennifer Coffendaffer on that coming up for sure. We've also got an update from CENTCOM. How are things going in Iran? We're not getting it from the president, not getting it from Pete Hegseth, the Secretary of War. We're getting it from the actual director of CENTCOM, Central Command, which is probably where we want to hear it from. Meantime, we go to Nancy, who's in Florida. Nancy, what's on your mind? Hi.
2: Well, basically, you just grabbed everything that I had to say. I am completely flabbergasted that this jury was sent home, because there is no way that they could all walk in that courtroom on Monday morning and swear that they did not hear something somewhere, see something, because it's everywhere. It's the lead story everywhere, radio, TV, all of them. And I cannot believe that they're not doing something other than just trying to set it up for a mistrial or whatever. But you got everything I want to say, Joe. Thank you so much.
1: Well, Nancy, it's what we do. Our smart people think alike. I appreciate you out of Florida. Thank you, Nancy, for taking the time. Let me go back at it. It's going to be Scott, who's in Boston. Scott, what's on your mind? Hi.
3: Joe, here's the sad fact about the Clancy case, is that there are 3 dead kids.
1: Yes.
3: And, you know, here we go. It's like Karen Reed, point three. I say point three because Karen Reed's suing Massachusetts. Another story. Anyway, the jury was sent home shocked. Why aren't they sequestered? I have no idea. But I'll tell you this. Medication was heavily prescribed to her. All of her medical doctor appointments were via Zoom. So no one took the time to be face-to-face with her. But she admitted killing the kids. She killed the kids. If she's going to be found not guilty by reason of insanity, fine, she needs to be locked up for the rest of her life.
1: Yeah. Well, I'm with you, but see, when I talk to Coffendaffer next hour, I think you'll get a lot out of this, too. She says that Clancy is still on a lot of these prescriptions today. So if they drove her nuts and some weird combination made her do this, why would she still be on them? And she said that she and the ex-husband are both suing, like, the mental health institutions. I'm like, really? Yep. The ex-husband who's remarried is now with her suing what?
3: Definite letdown of the mental health system. But let me ask you a question.
1: Yeah.
3: What if it was the neighbor that killed the kids? Well, if it's the husband that killed the kids,
1: right,
3: or the woman down the street?
1: Right.
3: Instant arrest, boom.
1: Instant.
3: That's it. I understand that there were psychotropic medications involved. She was way doped, over-doped on it. But she needs to be locked up. She killed her kids. There are 3 dead kids.
1: What blows my mind, Scott, is that a lot of people online are literally, women especially, not all women, just women that are a little bit screw loose, are saying, that's it, I've decided the husband did it. And there's literally no allegation whatsoever that the husband harmed those kids. It blows my mind. How is it playing out in Boston? I know that your media is very liberal. How is it playing out there?
3: Oh, gotcha. Well, there has been that rumbling around, but it's funny that there's the same liberal white woman mob who shows up behind Maura Healey there,
1: yeah,
3: that show up at the courthouse. You know, not free Lindsay, but we support you, Lindsay, praising the attorney.
1: It's crazy.
3: It's bizarre, but it's the same mob.
1: Do you agree with me that they only added manslaughter as a possible charge to get her guilty of something? Because manslaughter is not in this case at all. It shouldn't be.
3: I think it's going to be guilty, perhaps reason of insanity, but she needs to be locked up in an institution. Sorry. I mean, she can't be put in a psychiatric hospital and then released in a year or two?
1: Yeah.
3: No. She killed her kids.

0: She admitted killing her kids. Now, there's culpability and liability with her treating doctors and psychiatrists. Absolutely. I hope they get prosecuted as well.
1: Scott, I appreciate you out of Boston. Have a good weekend, brother. Open line now, 888-941-PAGS, 888-941-7247, joepags.com. Let's get you an update on Canada. Michael Waltz, who is the U.S. ambassador to the U.N., was on last night, I think, on Fox, and was talking about this dust-up of Canada. Is there still going to be a deal? Is this thing dead? I don't know if they talk about Lake America or not, but he's going to be in support of it. Obviously, he's somebody who was appointed by President Trump. But here's what he had to say about the Canadian dust-up.
2: In the case of Canada, I have spoken with Secretary Bessent, with our great trade rep, Jameson Greer. The deal was basically done, except that then Prime Minister Carney started to realize this was bad politics for him. He has run on being the tough guy against Trump. Elements of the deal, which was a fair deal on all sides, started to leak out, and suddenly he sends in some of his political team on top of the negotiating team and pulls out and starts spinning. One of the pieces of the spin, to your point on China, was that we were demanding that Canada not enter into other types of trade agreements. That's absolutely not true. What we said, what the team said, was, look, if we're going to give you very favorable tariff status, we're going to give you the best deal of any other country that we trade with in the world, you can't then let China take advantage, what they call transshipment, and start dumping their goods into Canada just to dump their goods in the United States. And we're right back where we've been for many, many administrations. So you've got to raise, you, Canada, your tariffs on China, like, importantly, like Mexico has done. And I have to tell you what, in contrast to Prime Minister Carney, Sheinbaum down in Mexico has worked well with us, has established a good relationship with the president, is working with us not just on cartels and national security, but also on these trade issues. At the end of the day, President Trump's going to put the American worker first.
1: There you go. Michael Waltz, U.S. ambassador to the U.N. I had not heard that they were close to getting a deal done. I didn't hear that. I hadn't heard that. That was not widely reported, that the deal was almost done, but then Carney got scared. And I guess the component where the United States said rightfully, don't let China dump a bunch of goods in your country, and then those goods end up being exported from Canada into the United States as if they're Canadian or something. That would be a really, really bad way to do things. You'd be going around, you know, the problems that we have with China by giving you more favored trade, you know, stipulations between Canada and the United States. That's not okay. Not okay with that at all. So, I mean, we should stick to our guns. And again, I think the EO about Lake America was not helpful. And you don't have to make an executive order out of it. Whatever. President Trump's going to do what President Trump does. This is more important today. Not that we're renaming a lake. But it's important to note, hey, Canada did this. We gave them a chance. They did this. And the fact is, they then backed out and went around our trade arrangement with China. In other words, China and the United States have a certain trade arrangement. Okay? Canada and the United States have a certain trade arrangement. China would rather have the Canadian trade agreement, so they're shipping their stuff into Canada so that Canada can then export it to us. No. No, that's not good. In fact, that's bad. So I'm glad that we now have more insight, something that we didn't have. Now, yesterday we talked about beef. And what did I say, Sam? We're getting all this beef from overseas. Why are we getting all this beef from overseas? Why are we getting it from New Zealand? Right. Why are we getting it from Australia? We don't have a problem with those countries, but that's really far away. We don't have any cattle here. And then, you know, we see in that news story yesterday, 75% lower cattle numbers than we've had in the past. I'm like, why? What's going on with that? Well, the president today said something which I think is pretty great. From his Truth Social account, Donald J. Trump, at Real Donald Trump. Ranchers and farmers have always been a number one priority for me. They work very hard. They're smart, efficient, and immediately and immaculately clean, he said. But for years, I've heard that they have a tremendous problem with the big processors, who many say are a nasty monopoly. There are essentially four of them, very non-competitive number, and they make life miserable for our wonderful farmers and ranchers. And I can't let that happen, he says, can I? So in order to break this powerful monopoly with much of its ownership based outside the U.S., I'm authorizing legal documents to be drawn in order to allow farmers and ranchers to be given the right to process their own food. This should move quickly. Thank you for your attention to this matter, President Donald J. Trump. Again, I do my best to learn all I can every day before I start, before I press the button and start the show. I didn't know that, farmers or ranchers and those who are raising cattle were not allowed to process their own food. So you've got it on your ranch and then you got to send it somewhere else to get it processed? Really? How about if you raise it, process it, get it to market? I'm guessing it's going to cost an awful lot less. Again, not an expert on beef. I eat a lot of it. Probably eat more beef than anybody listening. Maybe times two, Sam.
3: I believe that.
1: But I didn't know. You can't process your own beef. Now, I when I grew up in South Florida, we had a next-door neighbor that was sort of this guy that we do our own stuff. He shot the cow, hung it upside down, processed it. It was the best beef I've ever had in my life. Then the other neighbor had pigs, and we had some of that pork, which was amazing. So it can be done. People know how to do that. But there must be rules, regulations, and some sort of bylaws that say you can't do it. And there are four processors. Of course they can charge whatever they want. If you don't have enough competition, you don't have to lower your prices. And your quality doesn't have to be that good either. So I love this. And I hope that all the cattle ranchers out there listening, all of those who do this for a living and bring us our food, I hope that you take this under advisement and start putting it into place right away. And you start raising, feeding, and then processing the meat that we love to eat so much. Man, I would love to take out the middleman, or at least make it more competitive. Because now the process, what's going to happen? If the farmer, if the cattle rancher can, him or herself, process the beef they're raising, and if these processors want to stay in business, they're going to have to lower their price by a lot. The processing fee has to go down. The price of meat to the shelf is going to have to go down. We all win. Cattle ranchers win. They get to do it and make an extra buck by processing it. We win because the final product is going to be competitive, and the price is always lower when it's competitive. Your thoughts, 888-941-PAGS, 888-941-7247, joepags.com. 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When you go online, or let's say your child comes home, has a bunch of homework, have to go online to go research this, that, and the other. They sit down, and there's this ransomware thing up there. Mom, I can't get on the computer. There's this thing, won't let me do anything. Well, that won't happen if you got Webroot. How about some sort of phishing scam? 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We're back after this.
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4: Thanks, I appreciate you stopping by. A lot of people calling in for Free Speech Friday, and I appreciate you taking the time. Hope you've got some great weekend plans set up. I'm going to say nothing until Monday. Sam, I'm not going to say a word until Monday.
5: I'm going to start right around 7:30.
4: Wow. So if I go to you at 7:30, you're not going to say anything?
5: I'm just going to be silent.
4: Okay, not bad. Let me go to the phone lines in the time we have remaining in this hour. We appreciate you taking the time. Dee, our good friend in Saginaw, what's going on?
6: Joe, I have listened to the Lindsay Clancy trial,
4: and
6: I have questions about her mental condition now. She says that we've been told that she's never heard the male voice again after she murdered her children.
4: Right.
6: Is she still as depressed? What is her mental condition? And does she want to have more children?
4: Boy, I hope not. Boy, that's even scary to think about. When I've got Jennifer Coffendeffer on next hour, the former FBI special agent, I ask her about the male voice. I ask her about the drugs that allegedly were the reason why, where they try to present that as a defense. Mm-hmm. I ask her about all of that. I ask her about premeditation. If you heard the voice, wouldn't you do it right then? For some reason, she heard the voice, sent her husband away, checked to where he was on text, checked out Google Maps to find out how long it would take him to get there, texting back
6: took
4: and forth with him
6: took
4: a phone call from him as she's either killing the kids or just killed the kids. So I have a lot of questions as you do, but it's a great question. Have they said anything about her mental condition now? I don't think so.
6: Yeah.
4: They only talked about allegedly what it was then.
6: We need to know. Yeah.
4: I think it's a good point. Dee, we love you. WSCW country, we love it. Let me go back out and say hello to Adam in San Antonio. Hi, Adam. What's going on?
7: Hey, Joe, something you kind of touched on the other day. You know, I don't
4: like... I'm gonna put you on hold because I can't hear you at all. It sounds like you got your... I just can't hear you, brother. Take your hand away from the phone. I'll bring you back on. Sam, check in with Adam. When he's ready, we'll take him back on. Ben, Wisconsin, what's going on? Hi.
8: Yes, Joe, thank you. There's a man here that's four generations a butcher, a butcher shop. And he bought a big facility and is trying to convert it to a kill facility to do a lot of killing, which is, you know, I suppose the word kill, but it's a business. And it has been 4 years or more that he has been working to get this facility, I suppose, qualified or rule and regulation standardized. It's a nightmare. I can't think of how much money he's spending. It's not happening yet.
4: Well, the rule just changed. Trump just did it today. Why would he have bought it 4 years ago?
8: Because he wanted to enlarge his business and be able to bring in more cattle to process. Because he has a small place down in a small town, and they can only do so much volume. I mean, they smoke it. They do everything. It's a food processing place that he has.
4: Right.
8: And he knows the business, of course. And he even flies his own airplane. So,
4: okay.
8: And he lives a mile north of me, and I've actually sold him equipment. And he pays cash.
4: Great.
8: And it's not happening yet.
4: All right, Ben, I appreciate it. I have no idea what the hell you're talking about, Ben. I love you like a brother. I love you more than you even know. I don't know what you're talking about. This is about farmers, ranchers, those who raise cattle, not about those who are butchers. But I have no idea whether he's jumping through Wisconsin hoops, he's jumping through federal hoops. This thing that the president did, this directive, this rule change is for farmers and ranchers. Maybe he should hear from butchers and see what they say about whether they can or can't process. I think maybe that might be a good angle to this. So I'm not here to say that you're wrong. I just don't know the specific situation you're talking about, whether he's running into local, city, county, township, state regulations, federal regulations. I have no idea why the guy can't do what he wants to do. But I think more people should be able to do more when it comes to beef and our food so that there's more competition and there's more available at a lower price. Coming back, Joe Pags Show continues.
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1: 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WBAP's first traffic and weather.
3: On the ones.
17: In Red Oak, due to road construction, southbound 35 East closed between Ovilla Road and Red Oak Road. That's got traffic backed up to Parkerville Road. And in Dallas, westbound I-30 has been reduced. Only one lane between 2nd Avenue and the 7545 interchange. Your WBAP forecast from the on-time experts 24/7 Weather Center.
18: For WBAP, I'm WFAA meteorologist Jesse Hawila. 78 tonight with clear skies. This weekend is hot. It's a little humid and it's sunny. It's the same old story. We'll go to 100 degrees on Saturday. Heat index values up to 105. Same thing for Sunday. Sunshine, 101.
17: Currently it's 92 in Dallas and 91 in Fort Worth. The news is brought to you by the Mullen & Mullen Injury Law Firm. President Trump is in Texas to help Senate candidates and Attorney General Ken Paxton campaign ahead of the midterm election. Fox's Jackie Heinrich has all the details.
19: When Trump's on the ballot, they win. When he's out of the ballot, the people don't go to vote. I'm asking the people to get out and vote. Pretend I'm on the ballot.
20: Republicans need to get out the vote to hold on to congressional majorities. But the other key to stunting Democrat dreams of investigations and possible impeachment is a big cash infusion. In Houston, President Trump headlined an RNC fundraiser, reportedly charging $88,000 for photo ops and $10,000 to get in the door. And while President Trump recently dipped into his war chest to clear Senator Darlene Graham's primary contest, the New York Times reports Republicans are now hoping for an even greater level of support for Mr. Paxton after Fox Power Rankings downgraded the Senate race from lean Republican to a toss-up.
17: Democrats are trying to seize on the opportunity that the gap between Tallarico and Paxton is so small and are hoping to come out victorious and flip the seat blue. Firefighters west of Fort Worth are working around the clock to contain the Ross Fire.
21: The wildfire has burned nearly 90,000 acres. More than 200 ground personnel, heavy dozers, and air tankers are battling the flames in dense brush. Voluntary evacuation warnings remain active for several communities as dry, windy conditions continue. Cameron Fairchild, WBAP News.
17: 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Stocks gain on the week despite the three major indices dropping on the final day of trading. Fox's Laura Contra has all the details.
22: Stocks finishing Friday in the red. The Dow ending down 9 points, S&P 500 falling 19, NASDAQ losing 139. Wall Street's biggest gainers Friday include Solstice Advanced Materials, Workday, and Domino's Pizza. PayPal, Marvell Technology, and PG&E among the biggest losers. Marvell reported upbeat earnings and is optimistic about its business, but its positive outlook not enough to please investors, as expectations are oh so high for AI chip makers. Laura Cantor, Fox News.
17: 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I'm Sean Allen.
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28: 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Gary McNamara and Eric Harley talk about everything from politics to social issues and news of the day. 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
29: All across America, we are Red Eye Radio. He is Eric Harley and I'm Gary McNamara. By the way, feeling very old. 50 years ago yesterday, the Boston album came out. I saw that yesterday and I went, damn.
30: Yeah. I was listening to Long Time on the way in, not tonight, but last night. I just turned over. I was just scanning through and it was on. And I cranked it and I just thought, you know, the one thing about, like, Tom Scholz, unbelievable innovator, far left guy, but unbelievable innovator, and he got a sound. He got the sound out of his band that nobody really could get. It was this full sound. And if you were in that era when that album came out, it just ruled. Everybody, the intro to that song, Long Time, is one of the best things to learn as a musician, and one of the first things I learned as when I started playing bass.
29: Watch the Lexington Lab Band cover of that song. Yeah. Mind-boggling how they do it, because their camera work is just absolutely perfect. Yeah. Another thing in music,
30: that I don't know why I didn't know it. Yeah. I had no idea that Dolly Parton wrote the Whitney Houston.
2: Oh yeah. Yeah.
30: Hit.
2: Yeah. I will always love
30: I will
2: you.
30: Always. I had idea until 2 days ago.
2: Well, you because know, she first recorded it.
30: Oh, I know. Yeah. She first. I had no idea she wrote it and recorded it. I don't know why it just. And 2 days ago, I mean, when it was coming out that she was, you know, sick.
2: Yeah.
30: It just came up. I think in my algorithms of YouTube because I just, you know, I love YouTube Shuffle. I'm doing show prep, sitting there on my recliner, you know, doing, and all of a sudden it's like, oh, this thing on Dolly Parton. And that's where she said that it was funny. She's laughing. She's joking. She goes, I wrote the song. I performed the song. And she goes, but Whitney Houston, she owns that song.
2: Well, you know, we said that about Johnny Cash when he did the Nine Inch Nails song, Hurt.
30: Hurt, yeah.
2: I wasn't ever a huge Nine Inch Nails fan. But when Johnny Cash sang that song, and it was a ballad, and Rick, the producer, I'm blanking on his last name, told him, you know, he kept sending it to Johnny Cash saying, you need to do the song. And Johnny was like, no. He goes, no, you got to do this song. And so he finally, he got someone to play the version, basically a sample of what, you know, how it would be played. And he was like, okay, well, we'll give it a shot. But when Johnny starts with, I hurt myself today. To see if I still feel. I remember being in my truck going, I think we're going to have to pull over. I mean, just this is painful because, you know, my dad was going through some things at the time, and this was years ago. My dad was, you know, he's still alive at 93, but my dad was going through some things at that time. And so it was like, oh my gosh. And he owned that. When Whitney Houston's song, version of, they were going to do a different song, for a movie. And they decided to send I Will Always Love You to Kevin Costner for the movie The Bodyguard. And he loved it. And it was like, yeah, but, you know, it's got to be updated, and clearly it's going to have to be Whitney who sings it. So my music director at the radio station I worked at said, I want you to come in here. He brought me into the production room, and he says, don't look. So he puts the CD in the CD player. For those under 90, the CD stands for compact disc. It's how we used to listen to music. So he puts the CD in the CD player. And it starts cold. If I, in Whitney's voice, of course, and I paused it and I told him. And he was also on the air 7 to midnight. And for those that in Top 40 Radio, 7 to midnight was when all the kids listened. And I said, play this song at the top of the hour, every hour tonight. And I'm telling you, your phones will burn all night long. That song just skyrocketed. And, you know, the background on the song is pretty interesting. She was leaving the Porter Wagoner show. And she had been on that show for about 5 years or so. But she knew that she said, I got to do my own thing.
30: We're talking
2: Dolly Parton.
30: Dolly, not
2: yeah,
30: Whitney.
2: Yeah, right. No, Whitney was never on the Porter Wagoner show.
30: Right.
2: She probably was fully aware of him. And,
30: right.
2: But they were very close and they, you know, always sang together. Porter Wagoner and Dolly, that was, you know, back in the day, that was, you know, they were like a, you know, it was a real duo, them working together, but she wanted to leave and Porter didn't take it well. So she thought, well, I'll do what I do best. I'll write a song. And she went into his office and she sang that song and he stopped and he said, that's the best song you've ever written. And I'll tell you what, we'll work this out with your contract if you let me produce that song. Because this song has to be heard. And then the rest is history. And then she made over $10 million with the Whitney Houston version, decided to take that money and invest it into a bank, which was part of a shopping center being built, in a predominantly black neighborhood in Nashville. She felt that would be a tribute to Whitney.
30: And that's what she did with the money because of what you said. She felt like, wow, that song wasn't really mine. It was Whitney's. And then in the end, she also said to the listeners, well, it wasn't recently, but later she said, you know, really that song belongs to the, like all songs, great songs, belongs to the people because it, you know, takes on a different meaning maybe for everybody. For me, it's always about Whitney Houston and my time in radio when that song was number one for, I don't know, it seems like 12 years, but it was number one for the longest time, set all these records. And that movie, The Bodyguard, I think probably did better because, A, Whitney Houston was in it, but also that song carried.
3: I've never seen it.
30: Yeah, it's actually a very good song, a good movie. Yeah, Ralph Waite from The Waltons is in it.
3: Oh, wow.
30: It's actually a very good movie. Wow. It's a, you know, kind of an action movie. And, of course, you know, Kevin Costner playing her bodyguard. She's a pop artist, you know, and that kind of thing. So, you know, with Whitney Houston's death, there was, you know, a great deal of sadness and everything else. And Dolly had always been one of these people where you never really saw her have any grief toward anyone. She never really disliked anyone. She seemingly loved everyone. And she was always, you know, perky and the whole thing. And she never, in fact, never backed down. Her critics, you know, she's all hair and makeup. But if you listen to her music, there was a thing several years ago that started on the internet, and it was the song Jolene. Miley Cyrus, by the way, does an unbelievable version of that song. But Jolene, they put on the internet, someone put it, and instead of playing it at 45, they slowed it down to 33. And it was a male voice. It was kind of odd for those of us who grew up listening to that song, hearing it, but it sounded, it's much slower, but it sounded like a guy singing that song. And of course, the lyrics, you know, I guess in today's world, there's nothing wrong with that. It's, I guess, acceptable. But it, you know, kind of took on this thing. But as, you know, Dolly kind of, in those years where she would appear on The Tonight Show and everything else, and she would appear on a lot of shows over the years, then she started doing acting, you know, 9 to 5,
3: Dabney Coleman.
30: Steel Magnolias.
3: Dabney Coleman.
30: Yeah.
3: I'm sorry, the 9 to 5. That was.
30: I mean, that was a fun movie.
3: It was a fun, really.
30: Steel Magnolias, not my thing.
3: Yeah, never seen it.
30: It's hard for me to watch. It's a very sad movie. I mean, it's a really sad movie. But it was huge, massive, massive, massive movie. And I did watch it. You know, I mean, I have a wife and three daughters and now six granddaughters. So I don't get to use the remote control ever in my house. But no, it was really well done, very well done. And you look at the things that she did, that Dolly Parton did over her life, and she just kind of poured herself into it. And when she had the wherewithal to say, you know, I need to, because Porter Wagoner brought her up on stage. He was the one that introduced her to the world. And back then when that happened, those artists like Porter Wagoner kind of took ownership with it. Hank Snow was another artist that would do that. If he took you on tour, which he did with Elvis, and he would get upset sometimes because Elvis would show up late and end up, you know, and the show has to start on time, according to Hank Snow. And if Elvis showed up late, he ended up being the headliner. And that was not the case for the tour. This is very early in Elvis's career, and that only happened a couple of times. But those types of artists took ownership in introducing, you know, I remember Diana Ross introduces the Jackson 5, mm-hmm. you know, and that kind of thing. Those artists back then took ownership in that. I mean, Gene Simmons talks about discovering Van Halen. He doesn't really take ownership, but he talks about the first time he saw the band and said, oh my gosh, these guys got to do something. And so he was part of, you know, they're really relaunching on a huge scale. But for her to have the wherewithal at that time, be 5 years into it and have a good gig and then say, no, I've got to go out on my own, was one of those decisions where if, when you look back on it now, it's like, well, she was always going to be that independent type minded person. And it showed till the end, and no one was going to knock her down. You could, she made more jokes about her appearance than anybody else.
3: Yeah, I saw the, where somebody asked her one time, they said, you know, because she really would not get involved in politics at all. She said, I've as many Republican friends as I've Democrat friends. They always were trying to get her to do that. And somebody asked her one time if she was, whether she would ever consider running for president. And she goes, no, there's already been too many boobs in that office. And I just, you know, but she would, she would be very self-deprecating. I mean, the Carson appearances, as we all know, were just absolutely legendary. But she had this, she was an American superstar that you did not view as a superstar. There isn't anybody out there that would think that if I met Dolly Parton, it wouldn't be a great experience at that point.
30: Right.
3: And that she wouldn't be just totally genuine and how you doing and laughing. And I know a lot of radio people that met her and they said she was exactly like that. She
30: was who she was.
3: She was all, you know, she was just that way. And the way that she, you know, she had crossover music, but it didn't matter. You know, we're talking, you know, country and pop and all that.
30: Right.
3: Not maybe heavy metal, but the fact is there isn't, well, definitely not heavy metal, but there isn't, I don't think.
30: That was Pat Boone.
3: Yeah, exactly. I don't think there was that anybody disliked her.
30: She
3: knew.
30: Yeah.
3: She understood, you know, what an entertainer is, and an entertainer is what basically it was. I just have to be me. I have to be me with my sense of humor, with my music and everything. And on the, I saw when they remember the Kenny Rogers tribute that was on.
30: Yeah.
3: And it was just, you know, when they were, you know, talking about how, remember how they, I don't know if people remember, you know, if you're our age, yes. Remember the Kenny Rogers, Dolly Parton tours, how big they were?
30: Oh, no, they were. It was
3: unbelievable.
30: Yeah, no, they really were. And you know, the stories go on and on. What for me was really great to watch was in later years, I'd say over the last maybe 10 to 15 years, her catalog of music started getting the more of the respect that it deserved. Because her image, and because she was so bubbly, and she would always have fun when she was sitting on the couch with Johnny or whatever it was, you know, that kind of was the first image that people had. But if you take all of that away and you look at her body of work that she leaves behind now.
3: Superb.
30: It's not, I mean, if you listen to Jolene, wow. It's just, to me, it's one of my favorite songs ever. And when Miley Cyrus saw Dolly Parton as a mentor, and she really did it as a tribute. She recorded that song as a tribute. And you think about Miley Cyrus and you talk about image versus substance. Miley Cyrus is a very good singer artist. You know, the whole Wrecking Ball thing and the crazy stuff that she's done. I can't explain that part of it. But you talk about someone who, with Dolly, it's someone said this, I think it was a guest on Rick Beato's channel on YouTube, and they said, for guitarists, right, because there's so many YouTube guitarists now, and they're great, they're unbelievable players. Here's the thing, you can play Eruption, but can you write Eruption? And that's the difference, I think, with music. You look at someone who she created, Dolly Parton created an incredible library of songs.
3: She's tremendous.
30: And that's the difference, right. Is can you write that? Can you make a connection with people that are even maybe not listeners of your genre.
3: Yes.
30: And she did.
3: She could. By the way, the that bluegrass band that I love from Branson, the Petersons,
30: do
3: an absolutely kick posterior version of Jolene.
30: Yeah.
3: Ellen
30: yeah.
3: Peterson does it. I think
30: yeah,
3: that's
30: I've seen
3: got,
30: that. Yeah.
3: I think it's got like 30 million views.
30: Yeah.
3: It's just, it's just tremendous. But one thing I have to say, because you said you were never a fan of Trent Reznor's
30: Nine Inch Nails.
3: Nine Inch Nails.
30: Yeah.
3: But remember, the greatest lyrics about liberals ever in Head Like a Hole, bow down before the one you serve, you're going to get what you deserve.
30: Oh, yeah, yeah, yeah.
3: So, yeah.
30: Yeah,
3: so
30: he's a great writer. Yeah.
3: We are Red Eye Radio.
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0: He is Eric Carly, and I'm Gary McNamara. You know, you just know. I remember when Robin Williams died. I was at a baseball game, a minor league baseball game in Buffalo, and they got a great stadium. There's probably 15,000 people in there. And I remember seeing it on my phone. I went, "Oh no! Wow, Robin Williams died." And everybody at that point were they all you could see it move through the stadium. Yeah. You could actually see like a row, everybody turning their head and talk. You could see that movement like within 30 seconds it happening. I thought the same thing on social media yesterday. It just exploded.
1: Well, I'll remember it.
0: She was loved.
1: I just got in my car to run some errands, my truck, and I was sitting there and I looked down at my phone. I just started my truck. I sat out there for probably 25 minutes before I left.
0: Yeah, she was loved. Is loved.
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9: A major oil agreement with Venezuela. President Trump posting details about it to Truth Social. Fox's Mike Emanuel has more from Washington.
10: He says the deal secures more than 65 billion barrels of the South American country's oil reserves. Trump writing about it on Truth Social, calling it, quote, the biggest oil deal in world history.
9: President Trump says the oil deal with Venezuela will significantly lower gas prices. No verdict in the Lindsey Clancy murder trial in Plymouth, Massachusetts. Jurors resumed deliberations on Monday. Clancy's accused of strangling her three children in January of 2023. Poor weather is hampering rescue efforts at the China-Nepal border following catastrophic flooding. Officials say the death toll has climbed to at least 626 people. 2,400 people remain missing. 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
11: WBAP, I'm WFAA meteorologist Jesse Hawila. 78 tonight with clear skies. This weekend is hot. It's a little humid and it's sunny. It's the same old story. We'll go to 100 degrees on Saturday. 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Same thing for Sunday. 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
4: 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Coming up here in just a little bit, this just a great story. It's a story that's not getting a lot of publicity, but it's something that I saw yesterday, and I went, it's perfect, coming up in just 1 minute.
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1: Just love this story. The Commonwealth of Massachusetts is in hot water as a prolonged legal battle revealed the state has ignored its own policies to limit emissions tied to climate change.
0: Yeah.
1: But it's not, that's not the story. The story is how it was discovered. The state sued ExxonMobil over claims it misled the public and investors about the energy company's hydrocarbon burning policies.
0: Yeah.
1: Right? We all know that. Right?
0: Huge thing.
1: Right. States and local governments across the country have sought large damages in recent years from energy companies over alleged ties to climate change,
0: yeah.
1: as if they're mobsters.
0: Yeah, right.
1: Hey.
0: Yeah. Hey, you know what? We could start drilling for oil. You know, there's probably a lot of money in that over there, Shamrock.
1: Alleged ties to climate change. I like it, using my character's name, Shamrock.
0: Exactly. You live in Texas, Shamrock. Get us in the oil game, would you?
1: Now, the beautiful thing is, now, we all knew that happened. I mean, we've talked about that before. However, ExxonMobil is initiated a counter lawsuit that requested public records from the state's database on initiatives to reduce greenhouse gas emissions. The public records revealed Massachusetts agencies never complied with their own 2017 law calling for cuts to emissions produced by state-owned vehicles. The agencies with at least 30 or more passenger vehicles were called to reduce pollution from the vehicles by a certain amount each year. The Massachusetts Department of Environmental Protection never received confirmation of agency compliance or reports following up on the policy's environmental impact.
0: Yeah, right.
1: I just love that. I just saw that and go, okay, that's a story off the beaten track that really isn't getting a lot of publicity.
0: Yeah.
1: We've got to make sure that we cover...
0: Well, you know, it's if you're going to make that case, then you would have to make the case that every user of any petroleum product, which is pretty much everyone, you know, with the exception of maybe some isolated tribes of indigenous people in the Amazon, everyone else, they would be the exception. By the way, they would be the only ones not in the lawsuit, because it would be the users, right? You know, this is the one thing, and I think George W. Bush even used this term, our addiction to oil. Stop it. First of all, it tells me you know nothing about addiction. Also, that's not addiction when it works. When it's actually usable. If you don't want to use petroleum products, don't. There's probably a little space in the Amazon where you could go live. But I don't, that's not up to me. You can vote with your dollar. Now you can ride a bicycle. Oh, wait, there's petroleum products in the tires. You could, maybe decide that you're going to, now you get, go live, make sure if you're going to do this, if you're going to be true blue about this, you're going to have to get a list of all the petroleum products ever made or what we use on a regular basis, and you'd probably be surprised. You're going to find yourself in a place where, oh, wait, no, I rely on this, and it does work. But if you choose to live that life and say, I'm going to be petroleum free, you have a right to do that. That's great. Go for it. Be completely off the grid and wear potato sacks for clothes. I don't care. That's your choice to do that. But this entire thing, you know, of suing companies because, well, they're responsible. They knowingly did this. They knowingly did that. And then you got to get it all the way to the end users. You and I have talked over the years of these activists that would go to these, that would get in their cars and drive to these protests against oil companies.
1: Yeah.
0: And then they would get in.

0: their cars and drive back to where they lived. And I thought to myself, you know, it's the hypocrisy knows no end. But it's not just the hypocrisy, as we pointed out during the COVID years. They don't buy the science. What this is an effort to chip away at two things, fundamentally, the Constitution of the U.S., but also capitalism, and take ownership of companies, take control, more control of companies, and drive them to their knees. And Obama said it. Under my plan of cap and trade, electricity rates would necessarily skyrocket. But forget what I say about coal, whether it's good or bad. I will force those operations to retrofit their outfits, their operations, and they will pass those costs on to the consumers, and it will bankrupt them. He promised to bankrupt the coal industry.
1: Right. It's what, you know, and that's the, and we have stated this, that, you know, people look and go, well, you know, Obama was actually quite moderate. He wasn't. I mean, the whole radical transgender movement came right from Obama.
0: Yes.
1: That started with Obama. He's the one.
0: Yep.
1: Through his Justice Department and Education Department, changed the meaning of biological female.
0: Yeah.
1: In Title IX. He is the one that started the misogyny that you see today that's now mainstream mm-hmm. in the Democratic Party. On identity politics, he's the one that created the cop hatred.
0: Right.
1: He's the one that really marketed it and took it to that next level. And when it comes to again, the radical environmental movement, he is the one that actually said before he was elected, my goal is to skyrocket electricity prices. Now, you take that from 2008 and you come to now, 18 years later in New York, you have the climate change laws, and Hochul, even though she's in favor of them, realizes the prices are killing them. This is what happens
0: right
1: when you enact these socialist policies and these regulatory policies. Eventually, is going to be pushback from the public. So she went and she proclaimed, "We can't do this. Electricity prices are going through the roof. This could hurt us." And the legislature came back to her, the Democrats in the legislature, and said, "No, we're not going to change it. It's the electricity prices are supposed to skyrocket." Mm-hmm. Democrats in New York, Democrats in California, Democrats across the nation want higher prices.
0: Mm-hmm.
1: They want them.
0: Yeah.
1: They want high energy prices.
0: Oh, yeah.
1: That has been their goal. And so, yeah, you know, I hear all the time, well, you know, this race is getting closer. You know, with Hochul there, you know, for November,
0: mm-hmm.
1: She's probably going to win. You know, mm-hmm. Republican taking it, probably not going to happen.
0: Mm-hmm.
1: It's what they like. And you saw it in New York City.
0: Mm-hmm.
1: New York City said, no,
0: right.
1: We wish to go bat soup crazy.
0: Yep.
1: We wish to skyrocket prices. I mean, how stupid is it? Instead of just saying, okay, who's poor? You're going to have vouchers to these private supermarkets.
0: Right.
1: The idiots, communist, and I'm sorry, this is idiocy. There's no other word for it. And that's why I get so passionate when it's just so idiotic. I'm not angry. It's just, it's mind-boggling.
0: Right.
1: That, okay, let's create supermarkets where the startup costs are five times greater than a regular private supermarket. Let's have just some items that will put below market price, but they're just below market price because we're subsidizing it with other people's money. And oops, the bodegas and other supermarkets are not going to complain. Well, then we need to come up with a way to give them cash in order to survive the damage that we're doing by skyrocketing the cost, because you're skyrocketing the cost.
0: Yeah.
1: Of food in New York City,
0: right.
1: And Democrats go, this is a great idea.
0: Yeah.
1: Yay, we love this. This is great. It's pure insanity.
0: Well, it is insanity. You know, if you look at what the private sector has done in bringing costs down, you see the big pharma companies going to retail, and retail actually reached out to them also at one point. And we saw the $4 prescriptions that continue today. for I don't know how many prescriptions they're up to now, and that's actually expanding, right? And because the private sector knows, look, you got to be a good steward. There has to be offerings, and if people are looking for leave, you also have to be competitive. To stay in business, you got to be competitive. And if this were, you know, my approach and I were the mayor of New York City, you would come up with a plan, and we talked about this. This is why we talked about it. You have those vouchers, basically it would be city type food stamps, but vouchers for anywhere you want to shop. But also I would work with companies like Ibotta and the modern, and because everything is done technically now, the modern apps that offer coupons on things, and those coupons would automatically be loaded on your voucher. So if anything has a coupon, it would automatically, because with those apps, you actually as a user have to go in and select which of those items you want to buy and do that. This would be automatic. I would work with those. GoodRx is this version right now in pharmacies, because GoodRx now shows up. Pharmacies are very good about finding discounts. If it's even my pharmacist finds discounts where it's better to use GoodRx than my company provided insurance. And so the point being is it's very easy in today's world. If that's your goal, if you wanted to give out something and provide benefits, forget the infrastructure, work with the private sector to do it, and then just give them the vouchers. But that's not what they're looking to do.
1: No, it's completely, it makes everything more expensive. And what they focus on is, yeah, but these items are 30% less for the people that actually buy them. And now there's going to be no ID required. You can come from anywhere. There's going to be no judgment on what your salary is, whether you're rich or poor. Anybody can buy it. It is doomed to failure, and the cost is way above what the private sector could do. But all they focus is on, yes, but because we subsidize it, because other people will pay for it, you can get these particular essentials. Some people can cheaper. We don't know who those people are, whether they're in our city, whether they're rich, whether they're poor, whether they're actually going to, you know, black market entrepreneurs. They're going to take it and sell it on the street. We don't care. I mean, it's a complete
0: loss
1: mess.
0: Prevention hasn't even been discussed in this whole thing.
1: No.
0: And they will have to deal with it like any other retailer.
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0: We are Red Eye Radio. He is Eric Harley, and I'm Gary McNamara. So, Darlene Graham winning in South Carolina. Interesting. You know, everyone knows, every Republican knows that the answer that she gave on Taiwan was horrible.
1: Yeah,
0: Is it the fact, and I don't know, I mean, I don't live in South Carolina. If I lived, a lot of these races, as I said, you get a feel for it when you live in the state.
1: Yeah, sure.
0: You know, as to what's going on. Did she win? Because that was a horrible answer. Norman is a conservative, you know that, but are they looking just for the win? We need the name recognition. We'll get us the win, and we need the win.
1: Mm-hmm.
0: Remember, this is a primary where you have loyal Republican voters.
1: Right.
0: It is not the widespread voters out there. Is that what they were thinking? Because they know the weakness of that answer. That was horrible, and they let that pass.
1: Yeah, they did. Sometimes emotion wins in election cycles. Maybe that's what went on.
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12: Big Oil. I'm Deborah Valentine, Fox News. President Donald Trump announcing a new U.S. oil deal with Venezuela. Fox's Mike Emanuel in Washington has the latest details on this new agreement.
13: President Trump announcing a big oil agreement with Venezuela. He says the deal secures more than 65 billion barrels of the South American country's oil reserves. Trump writing about it on Truth Social, calling it, quote, the biggest oil deal in world history. It comes nearly 9 months after the U.S. captured President Nicolas Maduro during a military raid in Venezuela.
12: The announcement comes as tensions with Iran continue to drive up oil and gas prices, the conflict reaching the six-month mark Friday. The race is on to rescue Nepal flood survivors as bursting lakes threaten rescue efforts. Fox's Jackie Abanez has the latest.
14: More than 600 people are dead, with the toll expected to rise after glacier collapse triggered a massive landslide and flash floods along the Nepal-China border. Nepal reports more than 3,000 people have been rescued, but washed out roads and bridges are slowing them down. The State Department says dozens of Americans remain unaccounted for right now. Still, the danger is far from over. Upstream lakes threaten to burst, forcing operations in Nepal and China to stop for hours. Crews are now back out, but on high alert.
12: The Red Cross estimates about 93,000 people need aid, with clean water being a major concern. A major setback for federal prosecutors in the long-delayed 9/11 case. The New York Post says a military judge has thrown out key confessions from Khalid Sheikh Mohammed, the self-proclaimed mastermind of the attacks. The judge ruled his 2007 statements to investigators were not given voluntarily. 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
17: Fire near Fort Worth. I'm Sean Dion from the 24-hour Breaking News Center. Good morning. Firefighters west of Fort Worth are working around the clock to contain the Ross Fire.
18: The wildfire has burned nearly 90,000 acres. More than 200 ground personnel, heavy dozers, and air tankers are battling the flames in dense brush. Voluntary evacuation warnings remain active for several communities as dry, windy conditions continue. Cameron Fairchild, WBAP News.
17: Governor Abbott rang the closing bell of the New York Stock Exchange on Thursday to celebrate the grand opening of the NYSE Texas headquarters. Sybil Summers has more.
19: The governor credited the business legends who helped shape the state into the, quote, booming economy it is today. Texas boasts the eighth largest economy in the world, leads the nation in job creation, and consistently ranks among the best states for commerce. NYSE Texas is a fully electronic equities exchange headquartered in Dallas. Operations began in 2025, and now a permanent command center occupies the historic old Parkland campus. Sybil Summers, WBAP News.
17: Austin leaders are fast-tracking new land use rules to block data centers from building within Austin city limits. The city council unanimously directed staff to update municipal code by December to define and restrict large-scale facilities. City leaders say hyperscale operations drain local water supplies and strain the electrical grid. Just after 1 a.m., sunny today, hot, a high of 102. Right now, clear and 88 in Dallas, clear and 87 in Fort Worth. Sunrise will be at 7:01. 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
2: you know, we're always under water restrictions in the town that I live in.
3: Right.
2: You can only water Tuesdays and Fridays on my side of the street.
3: Right.
2: So it becomes something you can't miss.
3: What if you identify as somebody who's
2: always
3: lives in Tuesday and Fridays?
2: Well, the thing is, I I don't want to identify as odd. I want to be even. They said, no, you're odd, so you've got to identify.
3: Yeah, that's true.
2: That was the problem there. But my lawn is, except for one part in the back, which really is the easement, which is like it's slanted down.
3: Mm-hmm.
2: And so water runs right off. There's just a small area there that's brown. The rest of it, yesterday I went, summer's over.
3: Yeah,
2: but I went out in the afternoon, just like 4 o'clock, just to swim a couple of laps in the pool. It felt cold.
3: Yeah,
2: it was 100 degrees. It felt cold.
3: Dry air evaporating that water very quickly. That's evaporative cooling right there.
2: Yeah, yeah. That's the whole concept of a swamp cooler, isn't
3: mm-hmm,
2: it?
3: Mm-hmm.
2: And so it was just a weird day. But I went, wow, the lawn's green. I watered the lawn. I'm like, well, there's no. Now, when I cut it, probably Thursday, the top of it, just because it's, you know, because it's still going to be 100, 101 out, but it's not going to be 110.
3: Mm-hmm.
2: You know, there still may be some stress, you know, on the grass.
3: Yeah, if it's not a shaded area, if it gets sun, there are two spots in my lawn that get sun 100% of the day. I don't know how, but it's getting sun right now. And I don't know how it works, but no, there are two spots. And the problem with, and we've had actually a fairly nice breeze. The breeze has been great, actually. Not high winds, but a nice breeze.
2: Wonderful.
3: But that's like a low-level blow dryer on your lawn the whole time. That's basically what that is. And I kind of knew this. But I read recently again that the best time to cut your lawn, like when we're going through a stretch of what we do. Now, listen, if you live out in Arizona or parts of Nevada, you don't have to cut your rocks. Okay. So you just wait until the fall. You can cut your rocks then. They have stone lawns out there, which actually probably would be pretty, and parts of New Mexico, same thing. That would probably be pretty cool. But they say that if you cut it in the evening, which, by the way, is you've just peaked at the hottest part of the day. But as the sun, you know, if you've got enough time to cut it, as the sun starts to go down, there's less stress on the grass, and then you can cool it off by watering after you cut it. But really, there's nothing you can do if there's that sun exposure, because It won't matter. The top of the lawn is just gonna burn. That's the way it's gonna. When you run, I don't know how many days we've had at 100 or above, but it's been, you know, a month.
2: Yeah, I haven't had rain since, I don't know, maybe like July 20th.
3: Oh yeah, I haven't had any rain.
2: Now there's been spots of rain. Thought I was gonna get some yesterday, but it was great because I actually went out. And to me, this is fall. The cloud cover was so great yesterday. I rode the bike. I rode 15 miles, you know, at 11 o'clock that, believe me, I would not have done the day before. Mm-hmm. And so that was just, it was wonderful. I got all my exercise in and all that. But I looked at it when I went out in the late afternoon and did a few laps in the pool. I went, it's fall. To me, it's because the sun's a little bit, I can tell it's a little bit lower in the sky. Mm-hmm. I went, it's fall. Okay. And that's the weirdest thing growing up in Buffalo, that I, somebody who grew up in Buffalo, where the temperature probably now is 75 degrees, 75 to 80 there, you know, but it could be 100 degrees. And I'm like, okay, that's not my that's now my definition of fall. But let's get to the whole tariff thing. It's really interesting, the whole Canada thing. I find it just fascinating because everybody seems to be off the topic. Mm-hmm. You know, it's like, well, these tariffs are justified because Canada is socialist, blah, blah, blah, blah, blah, blah, blah, blah, blah. And our point has always been, let's look at the economics of it. And we live in a day and age when if you're a Republican, there's a certain level of populist Republican, just like there is a socialist Democrat that believes that you can manipulate an economy to success by doing the things that you wish to do. And, you know, what we have seen in the whole tariff thing and what was promised did not come true. I just saw the latest Federal Reserve analysis of the tariffs. Let me just see what was, if it was specifically. Well, I'll go look at that here in a little bit. We'll get to that in a little bit because I have to put my, it's on my phone, so I don't want to be doing that when I'm on the air. But when you look at, you know, one of the reasons we have to do this is because all this has to be done because we're failing.
3: Yeah.
2: Right?
3: Right.
2: The whole thing is we're failing. Things are not working correctly.
3: Mm-hmm.
2: The economy has failed us.
3: Mm-hmm.
2: Capitalism has failed us.
3: Mm-hmm.
2: Is that true?
3: No. No.
2: Is any of that true at all? What are the statistics? All right. We brought this to you the other day because the whole thing is if you're going to manipulate an economy, it has to be based on that the economy has failed the people, that people have fallen behind. Great article written, again, National Review. Michael Strain goes right into it. Critics argue that liberalism has not delivered broad-based prosperity. Both the president, the vice president, and Democrats are selling the same thing. Now, they're going about it differently, degrees of what they wish to do.
3: Mm-hmm.
2: But they're both selling it, that it has failed, and that's why we need to change it. Critics argue that liberalism has not delivered broad-based prosperity. An attack can be convincingly defended against in the comfortable language of statistics and quantitative analysis. But their critique goes further, asserting that free markets and capitalism is morally corrosive. That's the second part of it. This critique, too, is off base. On the former, here we go. The free enterprise system has delivered employment opportunities and rising wages, living standards, and wealth. The rate at which people ages 25 to 54 participate in the workforce is, these are all from government statistics, workforce is currently higher than it was at the onset of the 2008 financial crisis or the COVID-19 pandemic before that happened. Adjusted for inflation, the average wages for non-supervisory workers, that's the working person, right?
3: Yep.
2: The one both parties are trying to hit.
3: Yep.
2: The average wages for non-supervisory workers has increased 41% over the last three decades.
3: Mm.
2: Real median household income grew by 39% from 1994 to 2024, the most recent year that's available. Real household income for the bottom 20% has increased by 80% from 1990 to 2022, the last year data is available, after just adjusting for inflation, taxes, and transfer payments.
3: Hmm.
2: Again, real household income for the bottom 20% has increased 80% from 1990 to 2022. After adjusting for inflation, taxes, and transfer payments, the inflation-adjusted wealth of families in the bottom 25% has tripled from 1989 to 2022, which again is the last year that data is available from the United States government, on a consumption basis, well over 20% of households were in poverty in the 1960s compared to 1% today.
3: Hmm.
2: Now, what has caused an increase in prices over the last few years? As we mentioned on yesterday's show.
3: Well, how far back you want to go? It's a combination of tariffs and the inflation created by...
2: Well, no, I'm going back to 20, basically over the, you know, since COVID,
3: mm-hmm.
2: when we have seen when inflation has hit.
3: That's government spending.
2: Inflation.
3: That's yeah.
2: That's government spending caused it.
3: Mm-hmm.
2: When you look at the 2008-2009 economic crisis, government caused it.
3: Yep.
2: Government getting it. Socialism caused it. Pseudo-government private agencies where government, again, controlling more of the capital in the housing market and attempting to manipulate the housing market is what caused everything that happened. 2008-2009 would not have happened without government intervention and Fannie Mae and Freddie Mac. Private banks would have never taken the risk if they didn't have to in order to compete with those pseudo-government agencies of Fannie Mae and Freddie Mac that still exist today. That should not exist. They should not exist at all. And if you look at what has happened when it comes to since COVID, massive government spending, massive government infusion to buy its own debt, printing money, buying our own debt, all of these things that we're doing to manipulate an economy to success instead of just leaving the damn thing alone. Well, if we leave it alone, things could happen. Look at what's happening now. And when you look at, for example, tariffs, you can see the line on tariffs when they peaked last year at basically 12% rate,
3: mm-hmm, mm-hmm.
2: and now we're down to 7%. You can look at the graph. It is incredible how the increase in manufacturing, as soon as it started coming down, the increase in manufacturing started going up and job creation started going up. When it was going up, it went down.
3: Yeah.
2: When right. the tariff rate went down, the manufacturing went up. We pay right now. Let me see here. We Americans now pay 75% more for aluminum than the rest of the world and 64% more for steel, which means what? You can't export.
3: Right.
2: You can't produce things in the United States to export to the rest of the world if your base price is 75% higher for aluminum and 64% for steel. These are with the new ones that the president has put in again. But that's the reality of what happens when you put in tariffs. Our thing is not whether a tariff is justified or not, because you can make the case that tariffs are justified at times. But when you enact tariffs as part of your economic plan that you can control, I'm going to tariff them over here, tariff them over here. I don't like what you said over here. There's going to be a tariff over there. Remember that one?
3: Mm-hmm.
2: Who was it? I don't like what she said. I don't like her attitude. We're going to throw another 10% tariff on.
3: Mm-hmm.
2: The president does believe that he can manipulate an economy to success through tariffs.
3: Yeah.
2: On one hand. On the other hand, that he has taken off regulations.
3: Yeah.
2: He doesn't want to micromanage in those cases.
3: Well, he also puts exemptions in on tariffs. Temporary ground beef exemption, the 200 plus food products that they put exemptions on in December. And so, and they stated in December, and they stated with the ground beef, it will save families money.
2: I had a guy who wrote me that very upset at me
3: for
2: my attitude and my loudness, which is the frustration of the president when it comes to the what he did with the beef stuff, because
3: right.
2: that was just mind-boggling. I mean, it was just, I don't think I got loud about that. It was more laughing because he basically said, okay, we want foreign manufacturers to dump their beef at below market prices in the United States. And it's the complete opposite of what he has been promoting. Mm-hmm. He's all over the place here. Mm-hmm. The guy said he was very upset at me for my tone, even though in the end we are right. He actually wrote that. Even though in the end you are right on all of this, he didn't like my tone.
3: Yeah.
2: And I was like, my God. I mean, it's like, what's wrong with people?
3: Well, it's a very simple equation. My question is, why aren't more people outraged about it?
2: Yeah.
3: Or is it a quiet outrage? Are they not willing to vocalize, which, by the way, if you're not willing to vocalize and you have the opportunity to do that, you're not forced to. That's your choice. But the more people who do that, who sit silent when they know something is wrong, then the more we should expect those wrong things to be the rule of the day. We should expect that those types of policies are going to be the policies we live under for generations.
2: And I infuriate, you know, we infuriate people when we say, look, the president lied on tariffs when he said that foreign manufacturers paid them, and Bessent was out there saying, no, they don't.
3: Right.
2: We all know the American public pays for it now.
3: Yeah.
2: We all know.
3: Yeah.
2: Why did the president lie?
3: Well, because he wanted people to think that.
2: Why did he want people to think that? Why would you do, why not just tell the American public the truth? He was out there last week saying, well, you're all willing to pay extra for gasoline as long as we can take down Iran.
3: Well, no, he said that about tariffs. People are willing to pay extra.
2: Yeah.
3: People want to pay extra. And it's great because we have all this money coming in. Well, conservatives don't look at this as a positive when the federal government is saying, we're doing things to create more revenue.
2: And when Bessent was saying the American public already had the money, the Treasury Department had it, so we had it. And it's like, stop it. Because Bessent has been telling the truth on tariffs.
3: Right.
2: Then he decided not to tell the truth.
3: Right.
2: If it's in your wallet, it's different than being in the Treasury Department.
3: Right.
2: Don't do that. We are Red Eye Radio.
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5: The extreme heat of the past month over much of the nation's southern tier reflected in consecutive days of triple-digit heat in some areas. Now this week in several parts of the region, according to USDA meteorologist Brad Rippey,
6: we are seeing temperatures backing down just ever so slightly early this week.
5: However, the high-pressure ridge is expected to re-strengthen by this weekend.
6: And temperatures across the south central United States will start climbing back into the 100 to even 105 to locally 110 degree range.
5: That means continued impact, such as heat stress on cattle and reduced soil moisture affecting crops.
6: The further east you move, though, we have seen some tempering of that heat by afternoon thunderstorms, and the coverage of the thunderstorms has actually expanded a bit this week. But unfortunately, just only so much you can do when those temperatures are climbing into the high 90s to low 100. Afternoon thunderstorms are providing limited relief, but overall we continue to lose ground.
5: I'm Rod Bain reporting for the U.S. Department of Agriculture in Washington, D.C.
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2: We are Red Eye Radio. He is Eric Cronin. I'm Gary McNamara. Yeah, looking at the actual chart from the Federal Reserve, the 2026 manufacturing surge arrived as the effective tariff rates fell. And they go, the initial rate was 12.1%, and then he started putting in all the, remember, the exception here, and then you can see when he's putting in the exceptions, as it starts lowering, the manufacturing starts going up, the industrial production. Then when the Supreme Court finds it unconstitutional, it skyrockets as the effective tariff rate goes down to 7%. Industrial production, it's completely the opposite. It goes right up.
3: Yeah.
2: You can see it in the graph.
3: Yeah.
2: Why? Economics.
3: Yep. And you can't change that.
2: Can't change economics.
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2: Fox
12: News, I'm Chris DeMeo. President Trump honoring the crew for their space flight around the moon back in April. The president was a stop Friday at the Johnson Space Center in Houston.
15: Trump awarded the Artemis II crew members the Congressional Space Medal of Honor for their journey around the moon earlier this year and launched plans for the U.S. Space Academy, saying space has become critical to U.S. military operations.
12: Fox's Jackie Heinrich, the president also attending a fundraiser for U.S. Senate candidate Ken Paxton while in Texas. The Massachusetts jury in Lindsey Clancy's case is going home for the weekend. They'll try again next week to reach a verdict in the murders of her three children.
17: The defense says the suicide attempt proves she was suffering from postpartum psychosis, but prosecutors argue it shows motive. She wanted to die, but couldn't do it unless her children were dead first.
12: Fox's Brian Yenis. 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
18: WBAP, I'm WFAA meteorologist Jesse Hawila. 78 tonight with clear skies. This weekend is hot. It's a little humid and it's sunny. It's the same old story. We'll go to 100 degrees on Saturday. Heat index values up to 105. Same thing for Sunday. Sunshine, 101.
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1: And he is Eric Carly, and I'm Gary McNamara. 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

0: believing that, yes, our party can control the economy better than their party can control the economy. You are delving into a economic philosophy that has absolutely destroyed other nations.
1: Yeah. Yeah.
0: And we should be here on Red Eye Radio and other people that really are conservative and free markets and understand economic history and understand economics, which isn't hard. Economics isn't hard. Everyone can understand economics. It's how people respond to incentive. Put that to everything out there, and you don't fall for the BS.
1: Yeah. Yeah. I mean, you know, it goes back to what we have said since you and I started working together. The people come and go. The ideas remain.
0: Yeah.
1: The ideas, and as you pointed out, I don't know how many times over the years, I wish I had a penny for every time you said it. You can't change economics. People cannot change economics. The government can't change economics. They can manipulate. I look at it this way. I've always looked at it as a track coach can't necessarily make you run faster, but they can put their foot out and trip you. I look at that as, you know, the government basically getting in the way through regulation. By the way, Trump knows all this. And Trump knows this with tariffs. Otherwise, we wouldn't have seen one exemption along the way. Not one. We wouldn't see the ground beef dump. We wouldn't see the 200-plus food tariffs. The argument is over. He ended it, not me. If you have a question about it, ask him. I'm not the one who wavers from what I believe and contradicts what I say from day to day, back and forth and back and forth. And I may change my opinion if I learn something new. But when it comes to economics, there is nothing new when it comes to the very basic principles of the economy. The free market works as the free market is going to work. And when it becomes less free through government intervention, whether it's regulation or tariffs or anything else that the government is going to do, then we pay for it. The consumer pays for it. And when those people are out of office, we keep paying for it. These are the things with that the 9%+ in inflation during the Democrat reign there a few years ago is still hurting us today. And because of how inflation works and the economy works, we're still going to be paying the same price. Prices aren't going to come down, with few exceptions. There will be no true deflation unless we get into the Great Depression again. That's the only time we've actually seen true deflation, is in a time when people had no money and could barely feed and house themselves. And so we don't want that to happen. So it's hopefully, and I don't see that happening, will never happen again. But the fact is, what the other side of that equation is, prices will continue to go up from here. Even if we hit the target rate of just 2% inflation, that means prices are still going up. Prices coming down, bringing prices down, should never have been a political promise in 24. It should have been, we're going to expand the economy and give you greater buying power. That's what we want to do. The inflation happened, and there's not much we can do on bringing the prices down to pre-2019 levels. But what we can do is get out of the way with deregulation and give you greater buying power through a stronger economy, and leave it at that. You don't have to. These are promises that were made that were completely unnecessary politically when you've got the reality working for you already. This is the frustration. The frustration is that reality does work for you. Reality works for you because you didn't start this. But when you jump

0: then, and you, then you become leadership. When you are in power, at that point, you own it. When you touch it, when you decide you're going to try and change it in any way, that government manipulation is always going to cost you, unless it's deregulation. It's always going to cost the consumer.
1: And part of the frustration is, you know, once, I don't hear it much, but once, well, you guys think you're so smart. No, just the opposite.
0: Right. Yeah.
1: Just the opposite. The, you know, it's you've got a significant number of Republicans that just are burying their heads in the sand. Look, Newt Gingrich wrote on this yesterday, just a couple of hours ago. Republicans cannot win the affordability argument by telling Americans everything is fine.
0: Yeah, right.
1: What we can do is show them what is changing. Prescription drug prices are falling. Tax relief is putting more money in Americans' pockets. We are working to lower the cost of health care, housing, energy, and unnecessary regulation. There is a real strategy underway to lower cost and rebuild economic growth. Our job is to explain it clearly, honestly, and with the facts people can see in their own lives. It's too late now with the midterms 2 months away.
0: Yeah, right.
1: And that's been our entire point. It's not the political point when you sit there and point, yeah, but, you know, that's an unfair trading practice because we need to put tariffs there. Our point was being honest on economics. You aren't going to become and build yourself a rich nation by tariffing, by putting tariffs on. Because when you make things more expensive, you produce less of it.
0: Yep.
1: That's like gravity.
0: Yep.
1: That has the economic certainty of gravity. And for Republicans to pretend that doesn't exist or ignore it or say, I'm going to just not comment on it because I practice political idolatry towards this particular person, that's on you. And we should be angry about it. And we should be frustrated that Republicans are now more and more every day saying to hell with free markets.
0: Yeah.
1: And ignoring the reality of free markets versus socialism, which is the worst economic system ever devised, which destroys nations and destroys economic output and destroys people's quality of life. And you pretend it doesn't exist.
0: Right.
1: To sit there and take a hard look at what the Republican Party is doing and how socialism is creeping in and then promoting it as economic justice, that's actually a bigger problem than what the Democrats are doing, because it gives the Democrats the excuse to say, look at what you people are doing.
0: Yeah.
1: You agree with us.
0: Right. It's, you know, this is the door you kick open time and time again that I've seen, you and I have seen, the Republican Party do far too often. It's akin to Newt Gingrich sitting with Nancy Pelosi.
1: Yeah.
0: You need to get with your elected representatives on climate change.
1: I know.
0: once you do this, I mean, class of 94 Newt Gingrich.
1: Yeah, I know. And then what? Then
0: because it works for you politically? Well, that's basically what he was saying at the one breakfast when he said, hey, Republicans need to kind of get with it.
1: Even if you don't agree with it, we can't fight it.
0: It's the trend, basically, is what he was saying.
1: Yeah. Never forget.
0: I don't give two soups about trends. Almost said the other word.
1: I know. I came close a couple times this week.
0: I don't care about trends. Trends are what send you off the deep end, too. And as a nation, we can't afford it. Look at where the trends got us. Look at what's going on. Take every level of the cost of government out of it. Now, there's necessary roles. And conservatives believe in them. Beyond necessary roles, look at government intervention. And it didn't start with Donald Trump and tariffs.
1: No.
0: In fact, he didn't start tariffs.
1: No.
0: But when you look at the cost of government intervention. Add that into the cost of everything. It's absolutely stupid that we're paying what we pay. We shouldn't be paying what we pay for it, because we're the king of the free economy. This is what it should be, except more and more control. There's the problem. If you have any thought that government revenue coming in as a result of the people paying more, your own citizens paying more, if that is your thought, whether it's taxes, tariffs, or anything else, because a tariff is a tax, if you have any thought in that direction, that is not a conservative thought. That is not what the founding fathers intended. And it's not what we should be as a nation.
1: And when you start lying about economics as a political party to promote the populist socialism, which is increasing in popularity in the Republican Party, that, with the long history of Republicans and free markets in the United States, is absolutely immoral.
0: Yeah, it is. The people come and go, but when the parties, when the two major parties start blending more and more and more and more, we've heard this over the years. Well, they just all blend together, and that was kind of a populist complaint. It is more and more true.
1: It's getting closer, especially on economics.
0: Oh, easily, yeah.
1: We are Red Eye Radio.
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0: We are Red Eye Radio. He's Eric Carly, and I'm Gary McNamara. By the way, Enes Kanter, Freedom, banned from Chicago Sky home games. There's no WNBA ban, but he's banned. Why?
1: Why? What if he changes his mind?
0: He says,
1: oh, no, and he wants to wear the same T-shirt the coach wore. Can he get back in? This is what I asked the other day.
0: Well, he's being discriminated against as a woman.
1: Right. How dare you?
0: It's the continuing misogyny of the self-misogyny of the WNBA.
1: Yep.
0: He wore a shirt.
1: Yep.
0: She pointed him out.
1: Yeah.
0: The player did.
1: Yeah. Like, wow. Yeah.

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9: Learning in space. I'm Chris DeMeo, Fox News. President Trump announcing plans to establish a first-of-its-kind U.S. Space Academy. Fox's Jared Halpern has more.
10: Like West Point and the Naval, Air Force, and Coast Guard Academies, President Trump says the U.S. Space Academy will educate a new generation of service members.
11: It will serve both the United States Space Force as well as NASA and the civilian spaceflight industry, and it will attract, train, and graduate the very best of our nation.
10: The president signed an executive order to establish a new academy during a visit to the Johnson Space Center in Houston. A location for the new service academy has not been determined. The military has not established a new service academy since the Air Force Academy in 1954. In Washington, Jared Halpern, Fox News.
9: A setback for federal prosecutors in a long-delayed 9/11 case. A military judge has thrown out key confessions from Khalid Sheikh Mohammed, the self-proclaimed mastermind of the attacks. That's according to the New York Post.
12: Ruling his 2007 statements to investigators were not given voluntarily. It comes days after his trial was set for June 2028, nearly 27 years after the attacks that killed almost 3,000 people. Prosecutors say they're reviewing whether to appeal, a move that could delay the case even further, as families of the victims fear Mohammed could die behind bars at the military's Guantanamo Bay prison.
9: Fox's Tom Rigotti, Khalid Sheikh Mohammed was arrested in Pakistan in 2003 and has been held at Guantanamo Bay ever since. President Trump says the U.S. has entered a deal with Venezuela to take control of 65 billion barrels of oil reserves. The president calling it the biggest oil deal in world history. The president in a social media post on Friday said that the agreement was negotiated by Secretary of State Marco Rubio, Defense War Secretary Pete Hegseth, and Venezuela's acting president. 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
15: A four-year degree in three. I'm Sean Dion from the 24-Hour Breaking News Center. Good morning. Governor Abbott has instructed the Texas Higher Education Coordinating Board to develop a plan for students to complete bachelor's degrees in 3 years by taking 90 credit hours instead of the usual 120. Mickey Briggs has more.
16: This initiative is designed to lower the cost of higher education, expedite degree completion, and align educational programs with workforce needs. The initiative builds on Texas's broader efforts to strengthen education and workforce connections. They also want to improve student completion and ensure that post-secondary credentials provide lasting value to graduates and Texas communities. Mickey Briggs, WBAP News.
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17: The updated calendar focuses on community events such as Hockey Fights Cancer Night, Anime Night, and a new Hockey Unites Night designed to celebrate all fans together. 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Cameron Fairchild, WBAP News.
15: The AAA Texas Weekend Gas Watch says the statewide average gas price in Texas is $3.63 a gallon for regular unleaded. That price is down 2 cents from a week ago and is 82 cents more than a year ago. Just after 2 a.m., mainly sunny today, hot with a high of 102. Right now, clear and 86 in Dallas, clear and 85 in Fort Worth. Sunrise will be at 7:01. 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
0: It's Red Eye Radio. Gary McNamara and Eric Harley talk about everything from politics to social issues and news of the day. Whether you're up late or you're just starting your day, welcome to the show from the Relief Factor Studios. This is Red Eye Radio.
1: All across America, we are Red Eye Radio. He is Eric Harley and I'm Gary McNamara. Welcome and good morning.
2: Hi.
1: You know, the one thing we've talked about a lot is, you know, the opinion of conservatives or even the opinion of Republicans and, you know, overall most Republicans. And so there's nothing really radical there.
2: Right.
1: You know, and we have said the party that's gone radical is the left, is the Democrats. And when the Democrats say, no, it is the Republican Party that's gone wacko right, we said, you can't provide that evidence. It doesn't exist.
2: Right.
1: Michael Schellenberger. In fact, as we have said, the Republican Party has moved more center left.
2: Yeah.
1: Especially on economic
2: That's
1: issues.
2: The concerns we have. Exactly.
1: Our concern is not that the Republican Party is moving too far right. You know, you can look at it by how, you know, the wackos out there are dismissed very quickly by the Republican Party. Tucker Carlson, sorry, you're gone.
2: Yeah.
1: Do you remember how popular Tucker Carlson was?
2: Oh, yeah. Yeah, yeah, yeah.
1: I would have buddies of mine, Tucker this, Tucker then. I was never, I go, whatever, guys, I'm not as impressed with Tucker as you are. We never were here on the show.
2: Right.
1: We remember remember him from a long, long time ago on Crossfire. Was never particularly impressed with him. And then when after he left Fox News, recently where he really said, well, I really didn't say what I wanted to say there. Oh, so you were saying what somebody else wanted you to say?
2: So you were faking it?
1: Yeah. It's like, what? And then Candace Owen, it's like, sorry. You're gone. You're not a part of the party anymore. So the Republican Party, except really when you look at it, because conservative-wise on social issues, you know, is it that they're remaining strong or that the Democrats have just gone bat soup insane on the cultural issues?
2: Yeah.
1: But Michael Schellenberger, part of the Twitter files, as you remember, not a Trump fan, not a Republican, wrote on X yesterday about a new study that's out. Since 2016, mainstream news media, university professors, and Democratic politicians have argued that Trump and the Republicans grew extreme and that their extremism drove America's polarization. And he goes through all the different people that wrote on it, you know, from Ezra Klein back in 2020, and just goes through all the number of Democrats. And much of the mainstream news media over the last decade declared the Republicans a fascist party with Trump equivalent to Hitler. But Republican voters never radicalized. In February, researchers at the University of Cambridge's political psychology lab found the opposite of the conventional wisdom. Conventional wisdom. No, it wasn't. Right-leaning Americans have remained fairly stable in their positions for the last 35 years, said the senior author who runs the lab, and may feel left behind as half the country has shifted towards an ever more progressive outlook on many issues. The co-authors sorted Americans by their opinions on actual issues rather than by party or ideological identity, which, of course, we did. We said, let's look at the issues.
2: Right, right.
1: They analyzed more than 35,000 responses to the American National Election Studies from 1988 to 2024, covering 14 core issues from abortion to health insurance to racial discrimination. Pew Research's own value survey running since 1994 point the same way on most cultural issues, showing Republicans holding flat or in some cases becoming more liberal. For example, between 1994 and 2017, the share of Republicans telling Pew that immigrants strengthen the country rose from 30% to 42%. Republicans' acceptance of homosexuality rose as well. I'm just going to click here. Let me see here. I can't find what I was looking for here. I had it here. It expanded. Okay, I can't find the rest that I was looking for here. He goes, but while, oh, there it is. The share of Republicans, telling Pew that immigrants strengthen the country rose from 30 to 42%, a move towards a liberal position, in large part because of the propaganda the media and the leftists have been spewing for, okay, no, that was a response for decades. That was a response. No, I don't think so. Look, Trump even talks about legal immigrants. They use immigrants instead of illegal versus legal. And there's a difference.
2: It's very different discussions.
1: All right, let me get back to here. It said, but, a second here. While the left's radicalization should not come as a surprise to anyone on X, it will to the vast majority of Democrat primary voters who believe, here we go now, Fauci is a hero of science, rationality, and compassion. Conservatives are censoring great books. ICE is as bad as the Gestapo. Anti-black racism is pervasive and crippling. Trump and the Republicans are fascist. MAGA almost overthrew the government. Transgenderism is a kind of homosexuality. Toxic masculinity is omnipresent and oppressive. And climate change is causing natural disasters and much, much more. If you don't believe me, just watch a few minutes of MS Now or just go and talk to the Democrat partisans. And while the evidence of the left's radicalization has been growing, what's new is the sheer accumulation of evidence on one side of the ledger. While progressives and the media will no doubt try to ignore this reality for as long as they can, the evidence will eventually catch up with them culturally, politically, or both. And we've said this when you look at it, the radical transgender movement, identity politics. Think about how radical that is. You judge people by groups and not individuals.
2: Yeah.
1: Republicans don't do that.
2: Nope.
1: Democrats do that. They own that. They own the misogyny of the radical, transgender movement.
2: Mm-hmm. Yep.
1: You know, they're the ones now that are talking about getting rid of the Senate, destroying the Constitution, getting rid of the three branches of government, getting rid of the separation of powers, getting rid of the Senate, the abolition of police, getting rid of the military,
2: mm-hmm.
1: getting rid of the presidency. Getting rid of the Supreme Court because they would put it under the authority of one house of a legislature, which would control everything.
2: Right.
1: They're the absolute radicals, you know, and when you look at it here, you can break it down. Fauci is a hero of science, rationality, and compassion. We know that's not true. Conservatives are censoring great books. And you're going, where did that come from? As I've said, look at the ACLU ad that they're running for you to donate $19 a month. That's the first thing they bring up.
2: Yep.
1: Is that conservatives are banning books. They say banning books.
2: Yeah.
1: And you and I are going, what the hell are they talking about? What do you mean banning books? Oh, age appropriate material for children.
2: Yeah.
1: That we've always done.
2: Always as a society, right, until the radicals came along.
1: You know, I can remember in the late 60s, early 70s, when I was growing up, I mean, it was commonplace to say, let the kids read Hustler magazine.
2: Right. It was in all the school libraries.
1: Exactly.
2: You wouldn't get sent home for having one. You would be applauded.
1: And how do I know age-appropriate material was always something that it was even going on back then? A Catcher in the Rye.
2: Mm-hmm.
1: Still remember, there was a big to-do, and I must have been in 10th grade. I remember going to the library. I wonder if this book, what does it say?
2: Yeah.
1: You know, what's going on?
2: Yeah, right.
1: And I'll never forget, I read it, I go, really, that's it? But I don't think that it should go to a 5th grader. Right. So, but it's age appropriate material. It's not conservatives are banning or censoring great books for adults.
2: Well,
1: and that's what they're attempting to portray. So they're lying about that.
2: We had permission slips that had to be signed by the parents when they started teaching biology.
1: Oh, sex education. Yeah.
2: Mm-hmm.
1: Yeah.
2: The teacher said, listen, we're going to talk sex education. I raised my hand and said, sure, what do you want to know?
1: Yeah, and you told them. Yeah.
2: I taught the class.
1: Well, that's because you were you were already headed towards that heavy metal mentality.
2: That's right. Yeah, I already knew. I was schooled already.
1: Wait a minute. The old heavy metal mentality. Now it's reborn Christians. That's heavy metal guitars.
2: Right. Everyone was like, wow, I'm really old. I think I should probably start praying if I want any chance of getting into heaven after all I've done. No.
1: But when you look at all this, ICE is as bad as the Gestapo. This is what they believe.
2: Yeah. Oh, yeah.
1: Anti-black racism is pervasive and crippling.
2: Mm-hmm.
1: It is in the Democratic Party.
2: Mm-hmm.
1: Republicans and Trump are fascists. There's no evidence of that at all. MAGA almost overthrew the government. No, they didn't. Mm-hmm. Transgenderism is a kind of homosexuality. That's what they believe. Toxic masculinity is omnipresent and oppressive. That's what they believe. Why? They practice it in the radical transgender movement and the misogyny of, when you think about it, the things that they believe Republicans do is what they're actually doing.
2: Yeah.
1: But it's delusional.
2: Yeah.
1: I mean, their opinions of Republicans are based on something that Republicans don't even believe.
2: Right.
1: They don't hold those thoughts.
2: Nope. Nope. And this is something that, again, the radicals are, it's very clear. People know this. And I really wish I could get into the minds of some of the rank and file Democrats.
1: That's something I would love to do, to forget all Democrats who are willing to actually discuss it, but you can't find them.
2: Well, the thing is, it's never going to happen because they're not going to talk because, the mob rules. The DSA will come out after you or whoever the mob of the moment has to be or is. And you cannot talk about how you believe if you want to in any way counter what your side is doing on the left. Then forget it. And I just think, it's not really a silent majority, because they still vote for Democrats. And the DSA candidates are winning elections right now. A couple of them. That will continue until people decide enough is enough. But I don't see that coming. I don't have anything that tells me that's going to happen. I don't see anything in our future, for the foreseeable future, that's going to change anything.
1: No.
2: On any of these items, because the radicals on the left, they control the left. And if you're not on board, remember, silence is violence. So you can't really do anything about it.
1: And I think it's important. That's why we've always used the radical transgender movement as the benchmark, because that's been around the longest for about 10 years.
2: Mm-hmm.
1: That's even comes before defund the police, defund the military, get rid of the Senate. I mean, all that stuff.
2: Mm-hmm.
1: It's that. And I really believe that part of that is if we can convince people of something that has no basis in science, that is impossible, if we, through peer pressure, can convince them that something which is so self-evident, and that's sex, and so scientifically clear, sex is not scientifically clear, then we can convince them of anything. If we can convince them that up is down.
2: Oh, yeah.
1: And we're succeeding at it, well, then we can convince, we can have a cult of rage, of emotion, of insanity based in no type of critical thinking or no logic at all. None.
2: Because that's really the game. people think, all right, why in the world are they so radical? Because if you can change the reality in people's minds, or at least have them to the point of what the issue my concern that I just issued a moment ago, and not have them say anything, have them remain silent about it and still support your side. That's the same kind of control. If you can control that and have some of them buy fully into up is down, as you mentioned, then you've got full control of a society. And without the Constitution and without the government set up this way, the way it is, and with full control of the means of production and the capital, you have communism, and you have it for ages, not generations.
1: And if you can convince people that the truth is not the truth, and also convince them not to be open-minded and listen and understand the opposition's beliefs, because they don't understand the opposition's belief and have no care to.
2: Right.
1: It's simply, we believe this because we hate you, because we believe you're this label that we can't even define.
2: Right. Yeah, it's insane.
1: We are Red Eye Radio.
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3: 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Typically, the highest rates across major segments are pay for loads negotiated on Sundays, and the highest volume of loads for all segments is seen on Mondays, also the weekday that tends to be the best for flatbed negotiations, yielding the best rates. Owner-operators tend to have less negotiation strength on Tuesday, which shows the lowest weekday spread between brokers' offered rates and actual paid rates. Broker offers tend to rise by Wednesday, as the end of the week is in sight. This day also seems optimal for the 3 o'clock hustle, so-called for its reliance on that afternoon time of day, when brokers are getting nervous, to improve negotiation strength. Stay mindful of this system to maximize your revenue. 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
1: National.

0: We are Red Eye Radio. He's Eric Carling. I'm Gary McNamara. Coming up following the bottom of the hour, a poll out there that you're just, I mean, it's true. I believe this poll is true.
1: Yeah.
0: But it's mind-boggling, and I don't know another case of another politician that's been polled like this that exists like it.
1: Yeah.
0: And right. We'll have that coming up following the bottom of the hour. All right. What was the U.S. military plane there? John Ratcliffe, CIA director, was in Moscow. They tried to keep it secret. It's not secret. Nobody will comment on it. Even somebody from Russia said, well, we don't know anything about it.
1: Well, they said it's just the two sides getting together. That's the only thing that came out of Russia is, no, it was just a meeting between the two sides. Over what?
0: Over what?
1: You know, they've been bombarding Ukraine. So that's the first thing that comes to mind. Because they're using pretty sophisticated drones now to do that.
0: Reuters reported the Kremlin said it had no information about the latest flight.
1: Yeah. There was one spokesperson, I just read the quote a minute ago, I'll try and pull the story back up. And they just basically said, it's between the two sides. What? Yeah, we know that.

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2: Fox News. I'm Deborah Valentine. President Trump says the U.S. has secured majority control of 65 billion barrels of Venezuela's oil reserves, calling it, quote, the biggest oil deal in world history.
3: It comes nearly 9 months after the U.S. captured President Nicolas Maduro during a military raid in Venezuela.
2: Fox's Mike Emanuel, Secretary of State Rubio, posted to X, the deal is a huge win for both America and Venezuela. President Trump will not attend ceremonies in New York, marking the 25th anniversary of 9/11.
4: The White House is strongly pushing back on reports. The decision to skip New York is because the ceremony would not include a speaking role for the president.
2: Fox's Jared Halpern says the president will attend Pentagon ceremonies instead. Jurors resumed deliberations Monday in the triple murder trial of Lindsey Clancy. 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
5: For WBAP, I'm WFAA meteorologist Jesse Hawila. 78 tonight with clear skies. This weekend is hot. It's a little humid and it's sunny. It's the same old story. We'll go to 100 degrees on Saturday. Heat index values up to 105. Same thing for Sunday. Sunshine, 101.
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2: Do it now! 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
1: All right, so this New York Times poll, all right?
3: Okay.
1: On John Fetterman in Pennsylvania.
3: Yeah.
1: Now, I did some research here. According to CBS, Fetterman votes with Democrats 91% of the time. When I looked up on AI, they had that CBS story from last year. And then they have other, they don't have it sourced, though, but others say 75 to 80% of the time. Mm-hmm. So let's cut it in the middle then, all right? Let's say roughly 83 to 87% of the time, he votes with Democrats. All right?
3: Okay.
1: Here's the polling in Pennsylvania. Fetterman's net favorability with Democrats, 20%. His unfavorability, 69%.
3: Okay.
1: 11%.
3: I don't know.
1: 1% does not know who he is.
3: I'm sorry. Right. Who's Fetterman?
2: I'm sorry. I refuse to believe it's only 1%.
1: Yeah, that's a great. Yeah, that's a good point. Here now with this. Now remember, we'll throw the 80. We'll just throw out 85%.
3: Yeah,
1: probably though it's closer to 90. I would go with CBS in instead of the unverified sources saying 75 to 80. 90%. Okay. We'll go with 90%.
3: We'll go with 90.
1: Why? Because we have the source that we can identify, and it makes our propaganda stronger.
3: That's right. It makes our point for us.

0: favorable. Only 2%. Look, Democrats, 11% didn't know how to rate Fetterman. Only 2% didn't know or refused on Republicans. And again, 1% of Republicans in Pennsylvania who were polled said, "I don't know who he is." Independents.
1: You're either staunchly Republican or you're just not very aware of what's going on in your state.
0: So 54% of independents have a favorable view of Fetterman. 39% do not. Don't know. 4%. 3% of independents have never heard of him. So there you go.
1: All right.
0: So it's really pretty. And when you look at it, that's really incredible. Votes. And I think safe to say 85 to 90% of the time, Fetterman votes with the Democrats and only has a 20% favorability rating with Democrats, 79% favorability rating with Republicans, and 54 to 39%. So that's significant. That's a 15-point lead in independents. That wins you elections
1: yeah,
0: in a purple state. Now, whether that means they would vote for him on the Republican side instead of the Republican candidate, no way. He would lose.
1: Yeah.
0: He would lose.
1: Right. Yeah. You know, it is interesting to see it. I'm interested to see re-election numbers for him or his desire for re-election. His party, he knows is going bat soup crazy. But if he's given it at least a full 90%, it's not a full, but he's given it pretty much, you know, 9 out of every 10 votes. If he's voting 90% of the time with his party, sorry, you're helping it happen. And he says it. He's been asked, I don't know how many times, are you going to change parties? No, I'm still liberal on a number of things. Well, then you're part of building it.
0: Yeah, I mean, so he's not going to, he would not win an election
1: no.
0: right now.
1: No.
0: He couldn't win a, he would be challenged in a primary and lose. Got a few more years.
1: Yeah.
0: But he would not win in a general election. And
1: no.
0: Republicans, I do not believe, would sit there and say, I mean, it would be interesting if he said, I'm going to become a Republican.
1: Yeah.
0: I still think he would be defeated in a primary.
1: Yeah, I think so, because, well, I mean, it is Pennsylvania, but yes, I do believe yeah, he'd never, be defeated.
0: Yeah, you never know.
1: You know, it's, could he get away with it? I think it's why he might get away with it. You know, for now, on criticizing his own party on things like the anti-Semitism and a number of things. But you can only get away with that for so long, because even in a state like Pennsylvania, if the blue was going to rule, then the radicals are going to rule,
0: well,
1: and your clock is ticking.
0: And as we all know, you have to hate Jews to be a Democrat.
1: Yes. Anti-Semitism is part of it.
0: Yeah. It's simply what's accepted now in the Democratic Party.
1: Yep.
0: All right, you ready? This is my favorite story of the day.
1: All right.
0: Because, as I said yesterday, because it was not, we had cloud cover to like 2 o'clock in the afternoon here.
1: Yeah.
0: For the first time, I don't remember the last time we had a cloudy day. And so yeah. It was like, this is great. And I went out and I 15-mile bike ride, which I could not have done the day before. It was wonderful. Late afternoon, jumped in the pool, and I was shivering because it was so dry. The air was so dry, and it was only probably like, I don't know, 98 or 99 or 100. Mm-hmm. And I went, I'm no longer a Buffalonian.
1: Mm-hmm. Yeah,
0: because well. I'm like, wow, it's very fallish out here today.
1: Right. Wait till the real stuff gets
0: well,
1: here.
0: And the thing is, too, a couple of the trees around me mm-hmm. are shedding their leaves because it's been so dang hot.
1: Yeah, they. In fact, it's typical in August. My Seedless mulberry will start shedding leaves, and it doesn't matter how much water you give it. It just

0: That's what happens.
1: But this was just great. An article, Michael Brendan Doherty in National Review, The Meaning of Air Conditioning in France, and talked about Marine Le Pen, the leader of France's National Rally Party, a descendant of the National Front, has been a political renovator. Her party, like other European formations with origins on the far right, has responded to anger and anxiety over the influx of Muslim immigrants by ditching open or covert anti-Semitism for something like the support of Jews and against the Muslim immigrants to their country. Her latest renovation project is on the French home itself. She wants to give homes, along with schools and hospitals, air conditioning.
0: Yeah.
1: France has a air conditioning uptake rate of only 25%, half that of warmer but poorer Spain. Many Greens and ideological environmentalists opposed air conditioning itself, believing that it directly worsens climate change. But a record heat wave this summer has led to school shutdowns and a slowdown of life in France. Le Pen has proposed a big subsidized rollout, basically government-backed interstate free loans to help bring air conditioning to 40 million households, along with almost all public facilities. And he writes, I love this, I won't comment on the economics of this, government loans.
0: Yeah.
1: As I think the scheme is probably a little daft.
0: Probably.
1: But polls seem to show support for it, and I think it may inadvertently solve the real problem, which isn't economic. A combination of climate concerns and chauvinism towards the supposedly Philistine and reckless Americans who love their air conditioning. What he's saying is, in France, part of the hatred towards air conditioning is because it's their anti-American views.
0: Yeah.
1: And if America has air conditioning, we can't have it.
0: Oh, no, that's what I picked up on immediately. I thought, well, no, it's because we're the U.S.
1: But because of their feeling towards Americans who love AC, it leads some French people to feel that there's a social penalty for installing air conditioning in their homes.
0: Yeah.
1: Wow. Only 40 degrees Celsius weather seems to have moved people to relent.
0: Yeah. Well.
1: Perhaps more important than the financial incentives is Le Pen's proposition of a new norm for all French society. She thereby removes some of the first mover problems in transforming the social climate of opinion on air conditioning itself. Air conditioning becomes normal. Everyone is doing it.
0: Mm.
1: It's not just for a few in the South and for those renting out their homes to American tourists. You won't be stigmatized for doing it.
0: Right.
1: God, I love this article. The whole building and every apartment is getting this, so it's not just on you. You're not weak or Americanized or selfish. Oh, my God.
0: I love it.
1: So they got this kind of guilt trip or
0: racism
1: towards Americans?
0: That's exactly what I picked up on right away. I thought it's because we're American. And there's no way you can do that. Because then I want to go further. Because today, right now, and during the World Cup, Trump was president. Trump is president of the U.S. The U.S. has air conditioning. If we have air conditioning, we become MAGA. I fully believe that's in play.
1: And there'll be the new MAGA movement in France, make air conditioning great again.
0: Right. Exactly. And they can't do it. They just can't do it.
1: Wow.
0: They'd By the way, sweat it out.
1: To all the French over there, we also drink water.
0: That's right. Yeah, quit drinking so much wine. Maybe you'll feel a little more hydrated.
1: Now I'm saying they should stop drinking water since we drink water.
0: Oh, if we do anything.
1: Yeah, we eat food and we drink water, we Americans do.
0: That's right. We also watch real football.
1: That's right.
0: Where you don't use your feet. except for to run or kick a goal.
1: Look, Americans have accepted, you know, soccer. I wonder how much there is a hatred towards American sports like football or baseball because it is American.
0: Yeah,
1: we kid about soccer. I mean, I right. could care less. People,
0: I don't care what people like.
1: Yeah, you like what you like. It's like
0: if you want to like something that's stupid, that's up to you.
1: Right. I mean, it's we've always said it's the same.
0: I don't care.
1: We have fun because we know people are so sensitive about it. We like not just stabbing, but turning the knife.
0: Oh yeah.
1: But I could care less if you like soccer or not. It's a fine game. I watched the first American game, only one of them, but. When they played somebody and beat them, badly.
0: Mm-hmm.
1: it was actually a lot of fun. I enjoyed it, but I don't view it as I hate soccer because I hate Europe.
0: Yeah, right. Exactly.
1: Oh my god, that's great.
0: Yeah.
1: Yeah.
0: It's I just I do believe it's because we're American. All of it.
1: We're going to sweat our butts off because we hate Americans.
0: That's right. And by the way, we invented French fries.
1: We are Red Eye Radio.
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0: He is Eric Cronin, and I'm Gary McNamara. Oh, one note to the president. Lake Ontario did not get its name from Ontario, Canada.
1: Right.
0: Lake Ontario.
1: Yeah.
0: I grew up right near there. Lake Ontario is from the Iroquois. And it means Shining Lake or Great Lake.
1: Yeah.
0: Yeah. Shining Lake. So, a Gulf of Mexico did get their name from Mexico, but it's not the same thing.
1: For right. Yeah.
0: Just there. And the other thing is, somebody just wrote, they go, well, it's too late now because the World Cup is over here and Europe has now seen the benefits of air conditioning. So it's too late.
1: Well, I mean, are we going to move to change Ontario, California? Are we going to, you know, we're going to be making all these changes and have any Canadian names whatsoever in the U.S.? I guess we'll start that.

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6: Death toll rises. I'm Deborah Valentine, Fox News. Rescue crews along the China-Nepal border continuing their efforts after flash floods swept through the area after a glacier collapsed. Fox's Mike Emanuel has the latest from Washington.
7: A race against time to find survivors, with the death toll rising following the flooding disaster on the Nepal-China border. Nearly 600 people are confirmed dead. Another 2,500 people remain missing, among them 90 Americans. Rescue crews are still pulling out survivors caked in dark brown mud. The U.S. State Department says so far, five Americans have been brought to safety.
6: The death toll has climbed to at least 626 people killed and 2,300 people remain missing. The U.S. Embassy in Nepal confirming they've supplied at least one shipment of emergency goods. A major setback for federal prosecutors in a long-delayed 9/11 case. Fox's Tom Rigotti reports.
8: The New York Post reports a military judge has thrown out key confessions from Khalid Sheikh Mohammed, the self-proclaimed mastermind of the attacks, ruling his 2007 statements to investigators were not given voluntarily. It comes days after his trial was set for June 2028, nearly 27 years after the attacks that killed almost 3,000 people. Prosecutors say they're reviewing whether to appeal, a move that could delay the case even further, as families of the victims fear Mohammed could die behind bars at the military's Guantanamo Bay prison. Tom Rigotti, Fox News.
6: President Trump announcing the U.S. has entered into a deal with Venezuela to take control of 65 billion barrels of the South American country's oil reserves. He posted about it on social media, saying it's the biggest oil deal in world history. The president said the U.S. worked out the deal with Venezuela's interim president. 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
11: Sean Dion from the 24-hour Breaking News Center. Good morning. Firefighters west of Fort Worth are working around the clock to contain the Ross Fire.
12: The wildfire has burned nearly 90,000 acres. More than 200 ground personnel, heavy dozers, and air tankers are battling the flames in dense brush. Voluntary evacuation warnings remain active for several communities as dry, windy conditions continue. Cameron Fairchild, WBAP News.
11: Governor Abbott rang the closing bell of the New York Stock Exchange on Thursday to celebrate the grand opening of the NYSE Texas headquarters. Sybil Summers has more.
13: The governor credited the business legends who helped shape the state into the, quote, booming economy it is today. Texas boasts the eighth largest economy in the world, leads the nation in job creation, and consistently ranks among the best states for commerce. NYSE Texas is a fully electronic equities exchange headquartered in Dallas. Operations began in 2025, and now a permanent command center occupies the historic old Parkland campus. Sybil Summers, WBAP News.
11: Austin leaders are fast-tracking new land use rules to block data centers from building within Austin city limits. The city council unanimously directed staff to update municipal code by December to define and restrict large-scale facilities. City leaders say hyperscale operations drain local water supplies and strain the electrical grid. The time now is just after 3, mainly sunny today, a high of 102. Right now it's clear and 84 in Dallas, clear and 82 in Fort Worth. Keep connected, DFW. For the latest on the conflict with Iran, for updates anytime, go to WBAP.com or our free mobile app on your home for WBAP's morning news, weekdays 5 a.m. until 9. 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
25: Is food getting more scary?
0: I'm Mike Gavin in for Gordon Deal along with Nicole Murray. It's the last weekend of August, and here's what we have for you this hour.
1: With all the food recalls this summer, is our food supply less safe than it used to be?
0: How AI is helping hackers get into our power and water grids.
1: The mystery vacations where you have no idea where you're actually going.
0: And the staggering amount of money that Harry Styles fans are paying to see him live in New York City.
3: So he's got a lot of fans who have been following him for a long time, and we spoke to a few. They were estimating they think they spent around $20,000 so far over the course of his career on tickets and merch because they've been going to shows and buying every time he goes out on the road.
0: Elias Light from the Wall Street Journal with more on the superfans happily paying thousands to see the pop star 15 times in a row later in the hour. Lettuce, blueberries, eggs, jalapenos. Hardly a week goes by that we don't hear about another food scare. Should we be worried that our food supply is getting less safe, or does it just feel that way because of news reports and social media? To talk about it, we welcome Mia DeGroff, executive editor at Business Insider. So Mia, you note that from cyclospora and lettuce to E. coli and blueberries, food safety scares are making headlines. Catch us up and talk about some of the food recalls we've been seeing this summer.
4: Yeah, so I mean, it definitely has been a headline-grabbing summer. Of course, we've had the huge cyclospora outbreak linked to iceberg lettuce, and that investigation is still ongoing. So that's of the confirmed illnesses, over 10,000 people sickened, over 450 people hospitalized, two deaths, and it's largely, you know, people do think that those numbers are likely a huge underestimation because it's very hard to track. So that is an enormous one. And then we also have salmonella in jalapenos and eggs. There's E. coli in frozen blueberries. Those are all outbreaks. And then independently, we've got a bunch of recalls. So that's brands recalling their products because they think there might be something wrong with it. So recently, there was a bunch of sourdough bread recalled in Seattle because it might have metal in it. And then there was fruit bars that were recalled because they might contain glass. And, you know, a bunch of other things like that. So it's been a big one this summer.
0: Now, is this more than normal, or does it just feel like that?
4: So this was a question that I had last week. I cover food safety, and I've been covering it for over a decade. And this summer really did feel like things were stepping up. So I spoke with people at the FDA. I also called a few experts, and it turns out it's not actually more than usual, although the cyclospora outbreak is an anomaly there. That is huge. That is different. And that's like a defining moment in terms of a cyclospora outbreak in the US, the biggest we've ever had. But when it comes to E. coli in frozen berries, for example, that does happen like every year. And the thing is, in summer, it is a high time for outbreaks because a lot of food that we eat in the summer comes from different climates, hot climates, it's traveling from different places. So it's going through lots of different more steps. So it's a high time for recalls and outbreaks.
0: Now, you write that recall counts can be misleading. How so?
4: So one thing is that you might hear, and this happened earlier this year, actually, that people were hearing like, you know, croutons were getting recalled, and so was this ranch seasoning, and then so were these potato chips, and so were all these, you know, lots of different things. It was like 20 different things were recalled in the same week, and it turned out all of them contained an ingredient that had been recalled, which was powdered milk, because there was an issue with the supply. So it sounded like a million things were getting recalled, but it turned out it was technically one recall, but that thing is an ingredient in other stuff. So sometimes that can distort what we think is happening.
0: Speaking with Mia DeGroff, executive editor of Business Insider, the story, lettuce, blueberries, eggs, jalapenos. Why are there so many food safety scares this summer? So, Mia, how have changes to our food system contributed to all this?
4: Right now, as you know, if you're in the US, you can get blueberries year round. You know, you can get lettuce year round. And that is fantastic for our health. You know, we all have a much better access to a heart healthy diet because we can get fresh fruits and vegetables at any time. But the problem with that is we're obviously getting that from other places. We're going to the places with that season if it's not in our season. And the availability of that, convenience of that, massive distribution networks, that can basically amplify a problem. So if there is, for example, E. coli on a spinach farm in one place, that spinach might get distributed across loads of different bags, spread around the country, and then suddenly you have an outbreak rather than isolated incidents if everyone was eating that spinach locally. So, you know, food experts don't say, they're not saying, oh, we need to stop having food brought in from other places. Like, that's not the lesson we should learn, because this is really great for our health. But it just means that we need to be really vigilant in terms of tracking these kinds of things.
0: And there have been some changes to our food safety net recently. Explain what's been happening there.
4: Well, I'm sure your listeners were all aware that, you know, when the Trump administration came in, there was DOGE, which was the Department of Government Efficiency, I think I got that right, which was, you know, a bunch of cost-saving efforts by the government, and health agencies were impacted by that. So I spoke with the FDA, and they were like, they insist that frontline FDA workers were not cut. However, lots of people who work at the FDA and the CDC and other agencies were impacted, and that is just going to put a strain on the groups that are trying to investigate things like this.
0: Thanks, Mia. Mia DeGroff from Business Insider. Coming up next, how AI is supercharging utility hacks.
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9: 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Ready for the weekend? We're here to get it started. This weekend with Gordon Deal.
0: Gordon Deal, taking the weekend off. I'm Mike Gavin. Thanks for joining us. Years of warnings about the digital vulnerabilities lurking inside basic utilities are now colliding with a new reality. AI is making those weaknesses easier for hackers to exploit. We get more now from this weekend's Dan Loney.
2: Well, we seemingly know all the potential benefits there are with AI, and we're learning, seemingly day by day, what some of those weaknesses could be. One could be around just our basic utilities. Sam Sabin of Axios joins us right now to go over what she has learned. All right, what are the concerns? Because it's still a world where we know a little bit, but it feels like we don't know enough about where we're headed with AI.
5: Totally. I would actually argue, especially where I sit covering cybersecurity and thinking about the utilities that you just highlighted, we actually know probably a lot more than we realize, right? The issue with AI is it is more so supercharging and fast tracking the cyber attacks that we've already experienced. So if you're someone who unfortunately has lived or currently lives in a town that has faced an outage at your local rural hospital, right, which has been happening for years. What we do realize and know is that AI is going to make it so that those outages at hospitals or power plants or water treatment centers or even local government services are probably going to happen more frequently because hackers are able to launch more attacks and just do things at a speed that they previously just couldn't do. So unfortunately, it's a little bit scarier than we realize, but maybe we do know more and can prepare better than we also realize at the same time.
2: Well, and seemingly that's probably part of the reason why we see more conversation these days about security and protection of our digital content more so than ever before.
5: Totally, totally. I think part of it is, especially in cybersecurity circles, right, it feels like we have a roadmap to get ready. It is just a matter of getting resources into the hands of the organizations that need them the most. And doing that requires so many other hurdles that hackers don't have to face. Hackers don't have to go to their government and ask for more money for their IT team so that they can use AI. They just have the money and can do it, or they find other ways to access these tools, right? And so that is kind of the issue that we're facing now, is that we're seeing more and more conversations about how we safeguard our utilities, our water systems, things like that, in part because we realize it's going to take so long to get money, funding, employee counts, et cetera, in place to prepare for what seems to be coming down.
2: How much recognition is there by the companies around utilities and critical infrastructure of how important security is these days? And I'll add to that, how much recognition is there by the people who represent us on Capitol Hill that they need to be able to put forward the policy in place so that we are protected as well as we can be?
5: Yeah, I would say that in both of those groups, right, both the people who are operating and especially are charged with securing utilities, right, they have known for years that they are under-resourced and also facing an increasingly evolving threat landscape. They are hyper aware of this. If take the example of what's going on right now across the United States, where we're seeing water system outages left and right, the employees who are tasked with remediating the attacks are working like 18-hour days back to back for 3-4 weeks now since these attacks were discovered. So they are acutely aware of it, and policymakers are also deeply aware of it. Cybersecurity, especially when it comes to securing critical infrastructure like water, power, et cetera, has long been a talking point both by Democrats and Republicans on the Hill. The issue typically on the Hill is that cybersecurity is a low priority. A lot of political leadership maybe wants to use their few weeks of action or their muscle that they can get the few bills that they can through the door out. They want to save that for maybe bigger talking points or other issues, right? They're thinking more about immigration. They're thinking about job loss because of AI and things like that, or affordability and how to live. And they're not thinking too much about cybersecurity, which is pretty common outside of the Hill as well, right? We don't think about it until we're the ones hacked. So they're acutely aware of it. Moving and operationalizing on it, so difficult, so challenging.
2: This is not just a problem that the U.S. is having to deal with. Every country around the world is dealing with this.
5: Totally, and it's such a timely question because over the weekend, there was a report around a U.K. power plant that went down for about 4 days due to what is suspected to be an Iranian-backed cyber attack, and they're actively responding in the UK and trying to figure out how to communicate about this publicly without scaring the public, but also being honest and also investigating what happened at the same time.
0: That's Sam Sabin from Axios with this weekend's Dan Loney. Coming up next, the Harry Styles superfan spending thousands to see him live.
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0: Harry Styles has become one of the biggest names in music, but just how much do fans spend to see him live? The number might surprise you. Here's this weekend's Nicole Murray.
1: Today we're talking about Harry Styles fans. Here to discuss, Wall Street Journal reporter Elias Light. Okay, so for fans seeing Harry Styles at Madison Square Garden, what is the typical price point for tickets?
2: Yeah, so there's definitely a wide range because, you know, if you get in on the pre-sale, that's better than getting in on the main sale, and that's better than getting in on the secondary market and stuff. But, you know, it's a super popular concert, even though he's doing 30 shows. There was way more demand than there was supply, so a lot of fans are spending several hundred dollars on tickets, and that can go up, you know, $500, $800, even more if it's, you know, you want to be way up front and you're buying a ticket on the secondary market where it's very expensive.
1: Oh, wow. What about fans? What have they spent on concert tickets to date for Harry Styles?
2: Yeah, so he's got a lot of fans who have been following him for a long time, and we spoke to a few. They were estimating they think they spent around $20,000 so far over the course of his career on tickets and merch because they've been going to shows and buying every time he goes out on the road.
1: Wow. So they started following him when he was in One Direction.
2: Yeah, so he came up in the boy band One Direction more than a decade ago. After that group broke up, all the members sort of started solo careers, and Harry's has been the most successful. And a lot of the original 1D fans have kind of followed the guys in their solo ventures as well.
1: So for fans who have spent a big chunk of change seeing Harry Styles live, how are they affording this?
2: Yeah, absolutely. So, I mean, a lot of them have either normal 9-to-5, which helps, but then they also kind of get creative about other ways to generate additional income with some type of second job. So for some fans, that can just be babysitting or dog walking. Some people are digitally savvy, so they might kind of freelance work, like helping brands with social media or make money off TikTok videos. We spoke to one woman who set up her own business where she just made souvenir concert tickets because everything is electronic now.
1: Oh, wow.
2: Most of the time you don't get an actual paper ticket to kind of remember your show by. So she would make these kind of custom-made souvenir tickets for fans so they can kind of remember, have something like a token from the show they were at, you know?
1: Yeah. Now, these people that are going to all of these shows, typically, are they tracking their spending at all, or is it just a free-for-all?
2: I'm sure it varies from fan to fan, but I will say the fans we spoke to that who are, you know, very hardcore fans, they're going to 6, 8, 10, even 15 shows, they are very diligently tracking their spending. Obviously, it can be an expensive habit, so to make sure they're not, you know, ending up in debt or getting out over their skis, they keep a very close eye on sort of what money's coming in and what's going out.
1: Now, are devoted music fans a new phenomenon these days anyway?
2: Definitely not. I mean, you know, some of the earliest images of pop music are people screaming over the Beatles, people screaming over Elvis. Later, you had, you know, groups like the Grateful Dead, and that had a whole culture of fans following them around and making tapes of all the shows and trading them. I think the kind of two things are different. One, now so much of fandom lives online, so it's more visible in a way that it wasn't, you know, pre-social media. And I also think the music industry is sort of increasingly focused on trying to cultivate these, they call them super fans, because the growth of sort of subscriptions to streaming services has been slowing. They want more growth from other sources. And one of the things that they think is that this is a group, you know, we're all paying whatever it is a month for a streaming, but the really big fans, they'll pay more for music, right? So
1: yeah.
2: The labels and artists are trying to figure out how they can kind of give more things to super fans so that they'll spend more money.
1: Now, I know live music events were not always this pricey. The fans that you spoke to, what kind of prices do they remember way back when?
2: Yeah, I mean, the prices have gone up really notably, especially since COVID. And that definitely impacts these fans' way of life. I mean, they talked about pre-COVID going to see some of these shows and sitting in the nosebleeds for $50, you know, or even $100 on the floor. And that kind of is pretty much extinct now. Everything has really gone up. And again, especially if you have to get tickets on the secondary market, it's going to be especially pricey for you.
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6: News. I'm Chris DeMeo. No verdict in the Lindsay Clancy murder trial. She's a Massachusetts mother who killed her three young children, then tried to commit suicide. Fox's Brian Yenis is in Plymouth.
7: The defense says Clancy's attempt to take her life is proof that she was suffering from postpartum psychosis, made worse by taking 13 different prescription medications. Prosecutors say Clancy was not over-medicated and argue her suicide attempt is proof of a motive.
6: The jury will continue its deliberations Monday. Clancy faces three counts of first-degree murder. President Trump went to Texas yesterday to help Senate candidate and Attorney General Ken Paxton campaign ahead of the midterm election.
8: In Houston, President Trump headlined an RNC fundraiser, reportedly charging $88,000 for photo ops and $10,000 to get in the door.
6: That's Fox's Jackie Heinrich. 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
9: WBAP, I'm WFAA meteorologist Jesse Hawila. 78 tonight with clear skies. This weekend is hot. It's a little humid and it's sunny. It's the same old story. We'll go to 100 degrees on Saturday. Heat index values up to 105. Same thing for Sunday. Sunshine, 101.
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2: 34 minutes after the hour now, Mike Gavin in for Gordon Deal, along with Nicole Murray. Coming up this half hour, how Burger King revamped its Whopper, the mystery vacations where you pay before you find out where you're going, and the people saving up their vacation days to binge Grand Theft Auto. We'll talk about that in 20 minutes. Business is booming at Burger King these days, with sales increasing and rivals scrambling to revamp their operations, and a lot of the credit is being given to an overhaul of the chain's signature burger. For more insight, we bring in Heather Haddon, restaurant industry reporter for the Wall Street Journal. She's based in Chicago. So Heather, talk about what's been happening with the Whopper.
3: Yeah, so this is the first time Burger King says it's revamped its Whopper, its signature flame-broiled burger in the last decade. And so they said, you know, some tweaks have really made the difference. So a better bun, better mayo, new packaging, which a lot of people will probably notice. So in addition to wrapping in paper, it's also in a box, which keeps it much hotter and fresher. And yeah, they say that these subtle changes are making a big difference, and people are noticing and they're ordering more Whoppers.
2: And it couldn't have come at a better time for Burger King. Talk a little bit about how the chain has been struggling in recent years.
3: Yeah, so prior to all this, Burger King had been losing market share. Wendy's, since 2020, had more U.S. sales than Burger King, which, you know, they've gone back and forth over the years, but Wendy's really reclaimed that title, and that was it. They were there for good until June, the end of June, when actually Burger King surpassed them, in part because of some of these changes. So yeah, Burger King had been struggling, and their parent company, Restaurant Brands International, decided that it was time to do something about it and agreed to invest hundreds of millions of dollars into helping franchisees renovate their restaurants, add, you know, more digital menu boards, and do things like this, you know, just invest in better ingredients and a new kind of revamped Whopper.
2: Speaking with Heather Haddon, restaurant reporter for the Wall Street Journal. She's based in Chicago, and the story, how Burger King revamped its Whopper and overtook Wendy's. So as you alluded to, they've managed to now leapfrog Wendy's for the number two burger chain spot behind McDonald's, the first time since 2020. Is it just the Whopper that's fueling this?
3: Well, according to Burger King and their U.S. president, Tom Curtis, it's also just responding to customers more. You know, he started taking to this Tom Curtis taking phone calls from customers asking, what they think could improve. They're now focusing more on service, improving the service in restaurants, and just modernizing the estate. So, you know, part of it is they closed underperforming restaurants, but now they're having their franchisees really invest in the ones that are still open to make them just more friendly.
2: And how are McDonald's and Wendy's responding to this?
3: Well, yeah, they're both not sitting down for this. So Wendy's has a new CEO. He's taking a really hard look at everything that needs to be done at the burger chain and saying, you know, we need to invest in quality ingredients again, or improving our service, looking at the menu top to bottom. So he's also kind of in turnaround mode. And McDonald's is also mounting a whole new strategy to try to improve quality of its food, service, looking at new restaurant prototypes. So burgers have always been competitive, but it's even more so now.
2: Thanks, Heather. Heather Haddon from the Wall Street Journal. Up next, what you and your kids need to know about private student loans.
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1: The Alzheimer's Association and the Ad Council present the story of Tom and Levi.
2: Tom is the smartest man I know. He's been a professor at two major universities, been a teacher for over 40 years. One day, he told me that he was having problems in his classes. I think one of the students had asked the question and he didn't remember the answer. And I also noticed that he was letting his class out earlier than they were supposed to let out. And he was telling them that he was doing it as a favor to them, but I think in reality, he just wanted to get out of there. I was really starting to worry because I saw something was wrong.
3: Levi and I talked about how it would change our lives.
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12: The federal government put new limits on certain types of student loan borrowing this summer. Lending experts expect more students to turn to private loans to help cover tuition costs. To talk about the ins and the outs and the potential pitfalls, we bring in Jenna Contino, smart spending reporter at MarketWatch. Jenna, first talk about why more students are turning toward private loans.
13: Yeah, so on July 1st, the Trump administration implemented a bunch of changes to the student loan system. Repayment plans look a little different, but one thing I looked at for this story specifically were new, limits on the amount that you can get in federal student loans. And these limits are the strictest for graduate students, professional students. They can only borrow $50,000 a year for a total of $200,000, you know, for your entire education. And for a lot of, you know, really higher cost graduate programs, that might not even cover all of it. That was for professional students, which is like medicine, dentistry, law, you know, the more expensive degrees. Right. All other graduate students, master's degrees, they face an annual limit of $20,500. And an aggregate limit of $100,000, which can really, you know, if you're relying entirely on loans to pay your way through school, that might not be enough, and that introduces a funding gap. There's also new caps for parents. A lot of students, you know, they might not have the credit score to qualify for a private loan, or their parents just might, you know, pull out the loan for them. So now parents can only borrow $20,000 a year per dependent student and no more than $65,000 total per student. So previously, if you were planning on relying on federal loans and your tuition is going to cost more than $65,000 for all 4 years, you might have a funding gap there and you might have to turn to private loans, which is, you know, an entirely different space than the federal loan space.
12: Right. So before you go out and take out a private loan, what are a few things you should consider?
13: Yeah, definitely make sure you've exhausted your federal loan options, though.

0: just because they're a little more lenient with repayment options. And also check with your financial aid office. I spoke with one organization that works with university financial aid offices, and they're kind of exhausting all of their options in anticipation of, students that will have these funding gaps. And some are even thinking about, offering institutional aid, and your university might have some funding options that you haven't thought of that could be a lot, I guess, cheaper than a private student loan would be when you consider the interest cost. So yeah, doing that first, kind of exhausting all your options from the federal government, from your own university, and then you really want to, if you have to turn to a private lender, you really want to shop around, check with several lenders to compare interest rates and other loan terms. But make sure you're doing that within a 2-week period because, getting pre-approval, that can be a hard pull on your credit, and you don't want this process to negatively impact your credit score.
1: You also talk about understanding the difference between fixed and variable interest rates. I mean, that's very important for any type of loan. We've seen folks taking out home loans that get tripped up by that.
0: Definitely, yeah. So federal loans all have a fixed rate, which, means your monthly payments are predictable. That rate is not going to change. You know when you're signing up what you're getting. But variable rates can fluctuate with the market and increase the total cost of paying off the loan, So if when you got the loan, rates were down, but I don't know, the economy got crazy and all of a sudden rates are higher, you could be paying thousands more in interest across the life of that loan, just because that rate changed. And so variable rate loans really only make sense if you have a plan to pay it off, within a year or two, a short time frame where there's not much time for the market to move that much, if that makes sense.
1: Thanks, Jenna. That's Jenna Contino from MarketWatch. Coming up on This Weekend, flying away to parts unknown.
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1: The rising cost of traveling is pushing more people into discounted mystery vacations, where you pay for a trip before knowing where you're going. To talk about the pros and cons of that, we bring in Jacob Passy, travel reporter at the Wall Street Journal. Jacob, talk a little bit about what you found here.
17: If you're anything like me, your social media algorithms have probably been jam-packed with posts about these deals. So these mystery vacations are being sold through Groupon, which is a little bit of a blast from the past for a lot of folks. But yeah, Groupon's still out there going strong. And so they've partnered with a company that called Mystery Vacations that sells just that. There are these deals where when you click purchase on Groupon, you're getting, a vacation. And yeah, you could be sent to an international destination or somewhere within the U.S. The cost varies depending on where you're traveling from. But yeah, so a lot of people are rolling the dice and hoping that they get a good deal and a good vacation out of it.
1: How cheap can these trips be? I mean, some of the numbers I saw in your story were pretty eye-popping.
17: Yeah, so for the flagship deal that Groupon is advertising, because there's a few of these that they have, but the main one that a lot of folks are talking about, it runs between $199 to $299 based on the departure airport you're flying out of. So some airports are cheaper, some are more expensive, kind of varies. Larger airports tend to be the more expensive ones generally, and that's per person. If you're traveling solo, you will have to pay a little bit extra to travel solo. The deals are really designed for two people to be traveling together. And yeah, that can include, that could pay for anything from a two-night stay domestically to a week-long vacation in Europe or Asia.
1: So how does all this work exactly? When do you actually find out where you're going and what you're doing?
17: So after you click purchase on Groupon, you'll get a form from Mystery Vacations, which is the online travel agency that's coordinating these packages, where you'll fill out some information about the airport, when you can travel, things like that. After you fill that out, you are basically entered into a lottery or drawing, and then that's when they decide where you're going. So within a couple days after you submit that form, you'll get a call from one of their representatives who will tell you where you're going, and then you'll start finalizing the details from there. You won't know what airline you're flying or what hotel you're staying at until about 2 weeks before your departure date. And yeah, so again, it's kind of a mystery right up until the moment you're arriving at the airport. You do have a little bit of warnings, what to pack and stuff like that, but when you're purchasing the package, you're not aware of where you're going to go.
1: So what are some of the potential drawbacks here?
17: For starters, I think for some people, the mystery element is a drawback. And that's, I think, something you hear from folks, is not everyone is thrilled with the destination they were given. Folks I spoke to talked about that. One woman I spoke to was, initially offered Orlando, but she used to live in Orlando. So she was like, I don't want to go there. Then she was offered Washington, D.C. And finally, she settled on Las Vegas because of the change. And they do have that flexibility, which is nice. Although, again, it's a mystery. It's a gamble. Depending on when you're traveling, you may need to pay a little bit extra. Some people were a little bit surprised by that, but depending on the time of year and stuff like that, prices do vary a bit. So that the initial cost is kind of the base price, and some people are paying just that, but other people paid a little bit extra to go to a preferred destination or on different dates from what the travel agency initially offered them.
1: Thanks, Jacob. That's Jacob Passy from the Wall Street Journal. Up next, playing hooky to play GTA.
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1: A man named Bud Burris plans to take 5 days off before Thanksgiving this year. The 36-year-old software engineer won't be traveling far or preparing a feast. He'll be in his cave playing Grand Theft Auto 6. The Wall Street Journal says that gamers who've been waiting for 13 years for a new GTA installment have deemed the rollout date of November 19th an unofficial holiday, and some are planning their vacation time accordingly. On social media, longtime fans are sharing plans to use PTO to devote their minds and bodies to the game. One group of devoted players jokingly created an agreement for a GTA-induced leave of absence. Some employers are even using breaks for gameplay as incentives to motivate their workers. The original Grand Theft Auto was released by Rockstar Games in 1997. Players were drawn into a world of street crime, property destruction, gang formation, and reckless driving. The violence was controversially graphic, but the success was immediate. Even the U.S. Army is getting in on the hype. In July, a memo went out to soldiers at Fort Stewart, Georgia, announcing that any soldier who re-enlisted between August 1st and November 14th would be given a 4-day pass to align with the release of GTA 6. And that'll do it for this hour. For Nicole Murray, I'm Mike Gavin. Thanks for listening to This Weekend.

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4: Learning in space. I'm Chris DeMeo, Fox News. President Trump announcing plans to establish a first-of-its-kind U.S. Space Academy. Fox's Jared Halpern has more.
5: Like West Point and the Naval, Air Force, and Coast Guard academies, President Trump says the U.S. Space Academy will educate a new generation of service members.
6: It will serve both the United States Space Force as well as NASA and the civilian spaceflight industry, and it'll attract, train, and graduate the very best of our nation.
5: The president signed an executive order to establish a new academy during a visit to the Johnson Space Center in Houston. A location for the new service academy has not been determined. The military has not established a new service academy since the Air Force Academy in 1954. In Washington, Jared Halpern, Fox News.
4: A setback for federal prosecutors in a long-delayed 9/11 case. A military judge has thrown out key confessions from Khalid Sheikh Mohammed, the self-proclaimed mastermind of the attacks. That's according to the New York Post.
7: Ruling his 2007 statements to investigators were not given voluntarily. It comes days after his trial was set for June 2028, nearly 27 years after the attacks that killed almost 3,000 people. Prosecutors say they're reviewing whether to appeal, a move that could delay the case even further, as families of the victims fear Mohammed could die behind bars at the military's Guantanamo Bay prison.
4: That's Fox's Tom Rigotti. Khalid Sheikh Mohammed was arrested in Pakistan in 2003 and has been held at Guantanamo Bay ever since. President Trump says the U.S. has entered a deal with Venezuela to take control of 65 billion barrels of oil reserves. The president calling it the biggest oil deal in world history. The president, in a social media post on Friday, says that the agreement was negotiated by Secretary of State Rubio, War Secretary Hegseth, and Venezuela's acting president. 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
22: A four-year degree in three. I'm Sean Dion from the 24-hour Breaking News Center. Good morning. Governor Abbott has instructed the Texas Higher Education Coordinating Board to develop a plan for students to complete bachelor's degrees in 3 years by taking 90 credit hours instead of the usual 120. Mickey Briggs has more.
12: This initiative is designed to lower the cost of higher education, expedite degree completion, and align educational programs with workforce needs. The initiative builds on Texas's broader efforts to strengthen education and workforce connections. They also want to improve student completion and ensure that post-secondary credentials provide lasting value to graduates and Texas communities. Mickey Briggs, WBAP News.
22: The Dallas Stars have released their new promotional schedule. There is no more Gay Pride Night.
13: The updated calendar focuses on community events such as Hockey Fights Cancer Night, Anime Night, and a new Hockey Unites Night designed to celebrate all fans together. Supporters welcoming the change say getting rid of a night celebrating homosexuality keeps the focus on hockey. Cameron Fairchild, WBAP News.
22: The AAA Texas Weekend Gas Watch says the statewide average gas price in Texas is $3.63 a gallon for regular unleaded. That price is down 2 cents from a week ago and is 82 cents more than a year ago. Just after 4 a.m., sunrise will be at 7:01. Mainly sunny today, a high of 101, clear in 82 right now in Dallas, clear in 80 in Fort Worth. 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I'm Sean Dion.
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29: Saturday, August 29th, 2026. I'm Jared Halpert. Some Democrats are already eyeing another impeachment of President Trump.
30: He said they're going to impeach me if, you know, they get the House, if they get control of Congress, and, you know, argued, you know, please go out and vote like I'm on the ballot.
29: A new warning about insiders cashing in on U.S. military action.
31: So there's a lot of money at stake. It's being distributed across a very small group of people. Some have insider information. Some have just pretty sophisticated algorithms to figure out what's going on in real time.
29: This is the Fox News Rundown from Washington. Twice impeached during his first term, President Trump has been warning Republican voters of his potential fate if Democrats flip the House in November.
0: I'm going to be impeached. They're going to impeach me. They have no idea why.
29: An impeachment resolution was filed this week in the House by outgoing Texas Democrat Al Green. Green has made several attempts to force votes on articles of impeachment against the president this term, often over the objections of House Democratic leaders who are pushing members running for re-election to keep attention on the economy and affordability.
1: Well, if you're a Democrat, Al Green was for impeaching Trump before impeaching President Trump was cool.
29: Chad Pergram is Fox News chief congressional correspondent. He shares his reporting about how the question of impeachment could impact the upcoming midterm elections.
1: You know, they've impeached him twice, but back in the first part of his term, his first term, it was Al Green who argued for impeachment and took a very similar tack. Different issues, you know, but he's now said, you know, the conduct of ICE and Customs and Border Patrol, he said, you know, the way they've treated people, issues with killing people, he said, look, we've got to change this. He should be impeached. Now, Al Green lost his primary. There was redistricting in Texas, as you know, and he was basically drawn out of his district to Christian Menifee, who is now a member, has, you know, what was some years ago the Sheila Jackson Lee district, essentially, but they've kind of blended those districts together, and so Al Green lost his district. Now, to your point about whether or not this creates headaches, there are plenty of progressives who would love to have a vote probably on impeachment. If you talk to the Democratic leadership, if you talk to most moderate Democrats, they're like, please stay away from this, because certainly before the election. And Al Green, when he was asked about this, when he brought this up a few days ago before the House of Representatives, would not rule out putting it up before the election. I mean, that really gets folks in a bad spot, because then you have to kind of gin up your base. And if you don't vote to impeach, then certain folks on the left or progressives who want nothing but blood in the water will be mad at you, and maybe they don't show up. Or then you have, you know, moderates who are like, you know, he's the president. We have to work with this guy. You know, we don't want to actually, you know, go too far out on a limb here. And if nothing else, Democrats, you know, can be tarred and feathered by the Republicans who say, you see, this is what they're going to do. I mean, I was struck by the fact that, you know, a week ago Friday, that President Trump campaigning for Senator Darlene Graham in South Carolina, you know, made that case. He said they're going to impeach me if, you know, they get the House, if they get control of Congress, and, you know, argued, you know, please go out and vote like I'm on the ballot. You know, Republicans know that they seem to do pretty well when he's on the ballot, even if they lost in 2020. And so, you know, he does get people to the polls. And so I think that's a very interesting strategy by the Republicans to say that, President Trump to say that. And then Al Green may be playing into his hand. Al Green is going away in just a couple of months. You know, his term will expire on January 3rd.
2: If you're Al Green, you don't really care if Hakeem Jeffries says don't do this.
1: Right. And this is really, you know, Hakeem Jeffries has been asked off and on for several months now in his press conferences about whether or not he would support impeachment. And he kind of dances around the edge of that a little bit. It's a tough one for Jeffries. Again, you know, he doesn't know if he has the potential to be the speaker next year. I mean, well, let's put it this way. Now, a lot of times in the House, they don't vote on resolutions like this straight up or down. What you do is you have a motion to refer it to a committee, say the Judiciary Committee, which handles impeachments. And then if you're a moderate Democrat from a swing district, you could say, well, I believe we should investigate this, and this is the proper order. This is the proper procedure, due process. So you refer it to a committee, but it's going to get bottled up there. It's never going to go anywhere. Guess what? Republicans control the House. So that's one fig leaf that they could use. Another one is that you just move to table. And so this is where Hakeem Jeffries, I think, quietly would just prefer this go away. But, you know, he's going to be on the record, too, voting potentially to table, or potentially to refer it to a committee. And then progressives, let's say they get control of the House by, you know, three or four votes or a handful of votes. Well, they hold that. These are some of these new people coming in, these progressives who won in New York and Colorado and a few other places. Well, they say, Hakeem Jeffries, you weren't progressive enough. You aren't fighting enough against President Trump. Oh, and by the way, you went and met with Jared Kushner.
2: Kind of where I was going to go to, right? Because we talk about the Democratic Socialist and the progressive left that has won these primaries in places that are not swing districts. Like, these aren't going to be the majority makers, so to speak. It is going to be, if the House flips, it'll be Democrats that win in light blue districts or light red districts or purple districts, right? And they are going to be a lot less less inclined, I think, to kind of go along with what the Democratic Socialist and the more progressive element of the Democrats want to do. Is that the balancing act now that we are seeing unfold?
1: Absolutely.
2: You've seen Jeffries meet with Jared Kushner. He has been very critical of statements by Hassan Piker, the progressive streamer and influential figure in progressive politics. Is this by design that Hakeem Jeffries understands kind of that coalition that he may have to build?
1: Well, I thought it was interesting that you have somebody like Brad Lander, who's a congressman, likely congressman-elect from New York City, who beat Dan Goldman, said it's not out of the ordinary to have top political leaders go and meet with top people from the other side. That's what they do. You know, so even he, you know, has some degree of pragmatism to this. But there's some who don't, frankly.
2: Yeah.
1: And you're right. That is the balancing act that Hakeem Jeffries has to execute here. If it's just a couple of votes, you know, and he's going to be, you know, to be the speaker or something, that's a problem. If some of them don't think he goes far enough, of course, then the question always is, well, you're going to elect who? Or are you really, say you're a liberal person of color coming in progressive, you're really not going to vote for the first black Speaker of the House? Really? But this is emblematic, Jared, of where our politics are right now. The Republicans have dealt with this for a while now. There are schisms on the right in the Republican Conference, is why they struggle with the Freedom Caucus on almost every procedural vote in the House of Representatives these days.
2: Yeah.
1: And you can trace a lot of this back to the days of the Tea Party, where, you know, they wanted to cut, you know, federal spending by half in a couple of months, which is impossible, but yet not touch the military and pass Obamacare and do all these, you know, repeal Obamacare and do all these things. And you just can't do it right away. And it's, you know, this is the old phrase, you campaign in poetry and you govern in prose.
2: Right.
1: Well, I don't know if this is quite governing in poetry here. it's certainly hyperbolic. And the prose, I think, that they govern in now on Capitol Hill is more like chicken scratches on the back of a gas bill. So I don't know if that's how it is. And maybe that gas bill is too high, by the way, Jared. That's another thing.
2: Yeah, it's getting higher every day. On the other side, you have the Senate. And, you know, I think in many ways, the other New York leader, Chuck Schumer, finds himself in a similar position as Hakeem Jeffries. How is the Democratic leader of the Senate handling the campaigns of Angie Nixon in Florida, that the Democratic Socialist who upset Alex Vindman, who was Schumer's preferred candidate, and Abdul Sayed in Michigan, who again beat Schumer's preferred candidate? Is he going to campaign actively for these folks? How does he kind of handle those campaigns?
1: Now, in Florida, you know, Angie Nixon kind of was the dog that caught the car. People did not expect that. And Florida is not really in play. But she can cause problems because the Republicans now can go and point to Angie Nixon and things she has said and things she has done and things that she's for and against and say, can you believe that the party did this? You know, and they're doing the same with Abdul Sayed. They're going to nationalize, the Republicans are, what, you know, the viewpoints of Abdul Sayed. And the interview he had with Jesse Waters on our air the other night was just remarkable. I mean, any time that you are talking about private parts and circumcision, which is what he discussed, you are probably not going to fare well in a Senate race. Just because you're not talking about bread and butter issues. You're not coming with a message that resonates with people. And so what the average person who doesn't know much about Abdul Sayed, and they know his name is Abdul Sayed, and they're not even from Michigan, they're like, is this what they, meaning the Democrats, believe? Well, I'm not going to pull the lever for them. And so they hear this about Angie Nixon. They hear the same thing for Abdul Sayed. Now, that's the problem for Democrats, conceivably. You know, let's be fair here. Republicans, they have a boatload of problems of themselves. So I don't know which one, you know, outweighs the other at the end of the day. But, you know, Democrats, as you say and pointed out correctly, the more progressive places, these folks can get elected. They're going to get elected in New York City, the liberal district around Denver, Michigan, swing state. State that President Trump carried recently, a state that has had mostly Democratic senators, with the exception of Spencer Abraham for one term in 1994 to 2000. Yeah. And then you got to go back to the 50s, where they've had two Democratic senators. That really puts that seat in play, to say nothing of control of the Senate. And that's the piece de resistance. And, you know, if you're Mike Rogers, you know, after Haley Stevens lost the nomination, you're like, this is the best candidate I could get. This is the same problem that Republicans had a couple of years ago. where they had candidates that were just too extreme or not good candidates. Mm-hmm. Herschel Walker in Georgia, for instance, way back when Christine O'Donnell in Delaware, I'm not a witch, you know, and so, but both sides sometimes have these Frankensteinian characters that come out, and maybe Abdul El-Sayed will be elected. I don't know.
2: Yeah, and listen, he has talked. I mean, we talk about that interview on Jesse Waters' program, but one of the reasons I think that he popped in the primary is because he did seem to be pretty focused on those kitchen table issues. He talks about the economy and the cost of living in a way that did have maybe more appeal than maybe some of the prognosticators thought it would.
1: As I say, if you're talking about those things, you know, bread and butter, cost of gas, groceries, etc., you're on terra firma here politically.
2: Yeah.
1: If you're talking about circumcision and canon law and Sharia law, guess what? The bigger case here is what that does for the overall control of the Senate. I mean, let's say they catch lightning in a barrel and win in Alaska and flip Ohio and lose Michigan and they don't have control of the Senate. That's the problem.
2: I mean, Michigan's maybe the most important state when you look at the Senate map and what Democrats need to do to retake.
1: It seems to have surpassed Maine and Susan Collins.
2: I think so, yeah. You know, you've got Iowa, kind of an outside state. You've got Texas, but Michigan.
1: Let me address Iowa.
2: Michigan
1: Texas
2: is going to be
1: there's
2: a place though
1: happened,
2: where
1: there's something.
2: Well, Michigan's
1: this
2: a
1: week.
2: Place that could be a bellwether, kind of to give us a sense of what is happening across the country.
1: Well, there's two things, and let me since you're talking about Michigan, let me address Michigan first. What we don't know yet is what this is going to do. The tariffs and the question with Canada is going to do to Michigan. It's a border state.
2: So much trade over that.
1: So much trade
2: over
1: this
2: bridge.
1: Dispute about the Gordie Howe Bridge.
2: The Gordie Howe Bridge.
1: it's remarkable. And so I would not rule out that something like that, I don't know how yet because this is brand new, but something like that in trade and jobs and everything else, or people who commute back and forth, or let's say the province of Ontario lashes out. You know, it was interesting when the president said that they should rename Lake Ontario Lake America. Somebody I know in Ohio said, well, that sounds to me eerie, but that could influence Michigan. Now, you mentioned Texas and you mentioned Iowa. Here's the other thing that's happened the past couple of days that could influence those two races, probably Texas a little less, but I believe, based on what I've read and assessed, that Iowa could completely flip both the Senate race and the gubernatorial race based on the beef imports alone. Yeah. I mean, the cattlemen and ranchers are apoplectic about this, and that's going to affect
2: Texas. And to that point, we talk about senators, Republican senators, who kind of pick and choose when to step up and criticize the president. This was one of those instances, and it wasn't just like run-of-the-mill senators. One of them was Senator Barrasso, who's the number two Republican in the Senate.
1: Who sat next to the president at the Grand Prix in Washington the other day. So, I mean, but that's the thing. The president's not going to lose support or enough to lose Wyoming. You know, John Barrasso is not going to lose. Harriet Hageman, the House member, is running for the Senate. She's probably not going to lose. But that's a state that it hits that adversely. And you had, there was a big beef producer in Wyoming that accused the president of their word betrayal. Mm. They were completely on board with the president last fall. And that was the tweet that they sent. You start to tick off some of your friends enough and suddenly they aren't your friends anymore.
2: It's going to be fascinating, to your point, to see how that develops. A big beef-producing state like Iowa certainly is one to watch. The tariffs, all of the automaking in Michigan, the president was there a couple of months ago touting the tariff policy and the jobs it's created at General Motors. But again, if this thing continues at the pace it seems to have picked up this week, it could really turn a lot of conventional wisdom on its head.
1: Agreed.
2: Chad Pergram, appreciate it. Get some rest ahead of the next busy work session here for the House and Senate.
1: Absolutely.
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I'm Chad Pergram with the Speaker's Lobby. Former Republican Kansas Senator Nancy Landon Kassebaum Baker has died. Kassebaum Baker served three terms in the Senate. In 1978, Kassebaum Baker became only the second woman elected to the Senate in her own right, not before a husband or appointed to the Senate to fulfill the remainder of a term. Kassebaum Baker was associated with politics even as a little girl. She's the daughter of Kansas Governor Alf Landon, who was the Republican presidential nominee in 1936. But as a child, Kassebaum Baker had two horses named Maine and Vermont. Those were the only two states her father carried in the 1936 election. She married businessman John Kassebaum, but divorced shortly after she began her first term in the Senate. Just before she concluded her third and final term, Kassebaum Baker married former Senate Majority Leader Howard Baker, who she served with in the Senate. He retired from the Senate in the mid-1980s and later became President Reagan's chief of staff. Nancy Landon Kassebaum Baker was 94 years old. With the Speaker's Lobby, Chad Pergram, Fox News.

0: Between gaming apps and prediction markets, it seems pretty much anything can be wagered on these days. But what if you have information most of the public isn't privy to? Some new research is sounding the alarm on how suspicious bets on prediction sites is potentially jeopardizing national security. More than 150 anonymous crypto wallets are believed to have made millions of dollars on bets about U.S. military actions.
1: Well, we don't know for sure who's behind these accounts that are making millions of dollars off of the prediction markets.
0: Those trades could expose planned military operations to foreign adversaries, warns David Saccone, the co-founder of the Anti-Corruption Data Collective. He spoke this week with Fox News correspondent Lucas Tomlinson about how lawmakers can step in to protect military secrets and troops.
1: But we can say that they've got some incredible accuracy in terms of predicting important national security decisions before they happen and making money off them. We think that there's at least 150 accounts on Polymarket that have exhibited a quite incredible win rate over the last year and a half when it comes to defense and national security issues. But we can't exactly connect the dots to say, where do they serve? What kind of classified information are they privy to? Because we just don't know their identities from the blockchain, from the public data that's been made available.
2: And you mentioned millions of dollars just now. How much of an issue is this, placing bets on sensitive military operations?
1: I think it's a pretty significant issue because let's say that there's 150 quote unquote insiders, 200, depending on what kind of methodology you use. Those insiders bet first, but there's a whole infrastructure of bots and professional traders and institutional funds that are monitoring these prediction markets in real time and then copying, mimicking those insider bets to make an order of magnitude more money based on those original seeds of insider information. So there's a lot of money at stake. It's being distributed across a very small group of people. Some have insider information, some have just pretty sophisticated algorithms to figure out what's going on in real time. But money's only part of the story because of all the other national security concerns.
2: So I was covering President Trump over the Christmas New Year's break in Palm Beach. I was at a hotel in West Palm Beach, and I remember waking up and seeing the Chinooks, the Blackhawks, all blacked out over Caracas. You know, you knew right away what was happening. My first reaction was we're invading Venezuela. This is actually a snatch and grab operation with President Maduro and his wife. I can't help but think, hearing everything you've said, if anyone had compromised that operation by just a few seconds, I mean, the element of surprise is so critical when you're dealing with the National Mission Force.
1: I think that's the most alarming dimension to our research so far, is that if we can find it, analysts, data scientists in the West, with pretty, you know, not basic, but straightforward data science tools, then any other security agency or intelligence agency around the world can be monitoring the same data streams, the same APIs, to anticipate or predict based on these bets of what the U.S. military may or may not be doing next. And it doesn't take a lot of resources. It doesn't take that much know-how. And we're seeing institutional funds do this and betting on the information. I think it's all but inevitable that other governments are doing the same.
2: Well, if you're doing this, certainly China, Russia, Iran, and North Korea are doing this too.
1: We don't have, you know, confirmatory

0: house? Is this a family member or a friend that was given the information? And how many degrees of distance are there from the classified information? When there's classified information at stake, maybe we shouldn't allow related markets to exist. Maybe we shouldn't be betting on lives and shouldn't be betting on military matters. Because like you said, there's lots of other things to gamble on in America. Why not protect some things that may affect the public interest in this way?
1: Do you think a contractor could be suspected? Some of them have top secret clearances.
0: I mean, there's multiple millions of people that have top secret clearances in this country. And then think about their extended family and their friends. It was a bit reassuring that we didn't find incredible numbers, like thousands and thousands of insiders. But all it takes is one or two to give away something, and real lives could be at stake. And that, like you said, that element of surprise would be completely undermined.
1: You talking, it makes me think of the famous raid in Abbottabad when SEAL Team 6 went in and killed Osama bin Laden, and that now famous tweet that we've seen, helicopter over a compound in Abbottabad. If anyone had compromised that mission, put American service members at risk, or allowed the target to escape, history's different.
0: It would be unfathomable. I mean, a huge disaster for our foreign policy if something like that would happen because of prediction markets and the financial incentives that they generate for people with classified information to make money.
1: And, since we're talking about the prediction market here, this is obviously something we didn't grow up with. I grew up going to the racetrack with my father, betting on sports is a recent endeavor. But this idea of betting on the future, politics, elections, who's going to be the 2028 Democratic nominee, who's going to be the Republican nominee, this is a whole new area of gambling. Have you seen this type of wagering explode? What's the handle here?
0: We're doing a lot of work on the midterm elections coming up this fall, and a couple pieces come out the last couple weeks showing that the volume of betting on elections in 2026 is between 4 and 10 times higher than where it was in 2024 over the entire cycle. We're expecting over $1 billion, if not more, wagered on the midterms. I'm an academic. I understand that people oftentimes can contribute more truthful information if there's money at stake. And this could be an important source of information to help us think about what's coming next. What I worry about from an anti-corruption, from an insider trading perspective, is that there's so much room for manipulation and the guardrails aren't there from a regulatory perspective to protect against the leakage of classified information, or a campaign insider making a lot of money because they know what the candidate's going to do next, or even a big donor saying, look, I'll bet $50,000 on this race, I'll change the odds, get you a lot of positive media coverage, completely skew the perception of an electoral race, and think about the downstream consequences for electoral integrity if we could have wealthy people going through this shortcut in order to increase the viability of certain candidates. That scares me. I want the information gathering potential prediction markets, but I want to make sure we have the regulations in place so that bad actors or people with suspicious intentions can't manipulate or abuse the system to get what they want and hurt democracy or democratic governance.
1: Do you think there are enough laws on the books right now to protect and safeguard America's secrets and those that would compromise them?
0: I think I'm still very confident that the way that we grant classified clearance, top secret clearance, the way that we regulate and monitor, all of that seems to be intact. I think prediction markets is a bit outside of it because there's this potential for leakage and it requires a lot of enforcement. That's where my concerns are, is that either the CFTC or the SEC or even just the DOJ potentially has dozens, if not more, cases that it's been referred to from Polymarket, from Kalshi, from organizations like ours, but we're not seeing the indictments. We're not seeing the prosecutions because that's where the deterrent effect comes from. People observe that other people are getting caught for trading on classified information. They don't want to take the risk. You make an example of a larger number of people. So I think our classified information in general is being protected well, but I just think sometimes the enforcement, or especially with regard to prediction markets, has been late. And that doesn't mean it can't come. That doesn't mean we can't fix the system. We just need to go further in demonstrating that this type of thing is unacceptable.
1: Do you think the Trump administration needs to do more?
0: I think they can do more. I think they absolutely need to do more, like you said, to prevent a disaster of a pivotal national security decision being undermined by some better somewhere who happened to know what was coming.

0: happening. I'm concerned that there's conflicts of interest. I'm concerned that a lot of people are really excited or invested in these prediction markets and see a lot of money to be made, and that might be obscuring or preventing them from doing what's right in the public interest. I think we can still have prediction markets on a lot of innocuous events throughout society. Sports, where you don't know which team's going to win. However, when it comes to elections in military and national security, I don't understand why we can't put that in a different category and say that's just not something we as a society want to be betting or should be betting on.
1: Do you think there's enough laws on the books right now preventing this from happening?
0: No. I think there's a lot of laws on the Hill, a lot of proposals, bills that are being discussed. A lot of congresspeople are starting to take this seriously. And a lot of congresspeople are worried about their own electoral races potentially being undermined by prediction markets. But we just are not there yet with this really reaching a groundswell and consensus on the Hill that we need to do something. And I also just don't know what the Trump administration wants to do. They've given really mixed signals about how far prediction markets should be allowed to develop without a stronger regulatory umbrella. And we've got conflicts, for example, between the states and the federal government about who should be even the first mover on this. Who should get the right to say what prediction markets are allowed, what is gambling, what is not. There's a lot that the court system is going to have to decide. Unfortunately, we have got elections in 3 months. We've got military decisions happening in real time. There's potential for bad things to happen while we get all these legal issues figured out in Washington and beyond.
1: Well, David, thank you so much for joining us on this edition of the Fox News Rundown. Can't wait to follow up in the future. Thank you.
0: Thanks so much for having me.
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24: Valentine. President Trump says the U.S. has secured majority control of 65 billion barrels of Venezuela's oil reserves, calling it, quote, the biggest oil deal in world history.
25: It comes nearly 9 months after the U.S. captured President Nicolas Maduro during a military raid in Venezuela.
24: Fox's Mike Emanuel, Secretary of State Rubio, posted 2X. The deal is a huge win for both the American and the Venezuelan people. President Trump will not attend ceremonies in New York marking the 25th anniversary of 9/11.
26: The White House is strongly pushing back on reports. The decision to skip New York is because the ceremony would not include a speaking role for the president.
24: That's Fox's Jared Halpern reporting from the White House. The White House says the president will attend Pentagon ceremonies with the vice president attending New York. 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

Here's a look outside the Beltway. I'm Tanya J. Powers. A North Carolina doctor is accused of opening fire on a moving Jeep during an interstate road rage incident, wounding two sisters, ages 12 and 20. Virginia State Police say 61-year-old Dr. Richard Thomas Aravello fired into the vehicle on I-77 near the North Carolina-Virginia border, hitting both sisters in the legs. They were airlifted to a hospital with non-life-threatening injuries. Aravello faces multiple felony charges and is being held without bond. State health officials in Pennsylvania confirm at least two deaths have been connected to measles cases for the first time in that state in 35 years. Health officials confirm that the victims were unvaccinated. So far this year, the Pennsylvania Health Department has said nearly 400 measles cases were confirmed across 28 counties. And a Maryland woman accused of faking a home invasion last year will have charges against her dropped once she donates $1,000 to Montgomery County Police. Officials say Moesha Gardner sent her husband a text claiming a man forced his way into their home and then sent him an AI-generated image of that man on their couch. The husband called 911, and when eight units raced to the home, they found a cell phone mounted on a tripod aimed at the front door. Inside the home alone was Gardner, who admitted the prank. She has 90 days to make the donation. For the Fox News Rundown, I'm Tanya J. Powers.

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1: Tarek Skubal made his return to Detroit for the first time as a member of the Dodgers on Friday. He pitched six innings, giving up only one run and striking out seven batters as the Dodgers beat the Tigers 2-1. Elsewhere, the Yankees beat the Red Sox 1-0, the Rays with a 9-4 win over the Padres, and the Royals snapped the Guardians' seven-game winning streak with a 3-0 victory. In the NHL, the Colorado Avalanche have signed defenseman Cale Makar to an 8-year, $163.2 million contract extension. It's the richest contract in NHL history. That's your sports on the Fox News Rundown. Tony Genualdo, Fox News.
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20: We spend so much time worrying about social media and kids. But what about us adults? Researchers at Oregon State University surveyed more than 1,500 adults and found that keeping up with friends online doesn't actually make us feel less lonely. And people with more online-only connections are even lonelier. The lead author had a great way of putting it. He said connecting online instead of in person is like eating flavored apple cereal instead of a real apple. It fills you up, but it's missing the special sauce that we humans have evolved to crave at our core. So how do you find the real thing? Do something you truly enjoy close to home. A class, a club, volunteering, so you can make friends with people who share your interests. When you get there, put your phone away. You can't connect if you're staring at a screen. I'm Dr. Sanjay Gupta, helping you live a better life.

tomorrow on the Fox News Rundown from Washington. The Supreme Court delivered a temporary win to President Trump in a challenge to his order restricting mail-in voting. But the legal fight is still far from over, and there are questions if it can even be implemented before ballots are sent out for the midterms. Jessica Rosenthal talks about it with former Justice Department attorney John Yoo. Until then, thanks for listening. I'm Jared Halpern. This is the Fox News Rundown from Washington.

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2: The U.S. Treasury quietly released its official financial report for 2025. It appears by its own numbers, the U.S. government seems insolvent. It's reported that the Treasury shows about $6 trillion in assets and over $47 trillion in liabilities. Add it all up, and it looks like the U.S. owes more than $130 trillion it doesn't have. 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
12: Rescues continue. I'm Deborah Valentine, Fox News. Rescue crews along the China-Nepal border continuing their efforts after flash floods swept through the area after a glacier collapsed. Fox's Mike Emanuel has the latest from Washington.
13: A race against time to find survivors, with the death toll rising following the flooding disaster on the Nepal-China border. Nearly 600 people are confirmed dead. Another 2,500 people remain missing. Among them, 90 Americans. Rescue crews are still pulling out survivors caked in dark brown mud. The U.S. State Department says so far, five Americans have been brought to safety.
12: The death toll has climbed to at least 626 people killed and 2,300 people remain missing. The U.S. Embassy in Nepal confirming they've supplied at least one shipment of emergency goods. A major setback for federal prosecutors in a long-delayed 9/11 case. Fox's Tom Rigotti reports.
14: The New York Post reports a military judge has thrown out key confessions from Khalid Sheikh Mohammed, the self-proclaimed mastermind of the attacks, ruling his 2007 statements to investigators were not given voluntarily. It comes days after his trial was set for June 2028, nearly 27 years after the attacks that killed almost 3,000 people. Prosecutors say they're reviewing whether to appeal, a move that could delay the case even further, as families of the victims fear Mohammed could die behind bars at the military's Guantanamo Bay prison. Tom Rigotti, Fox News.
12: President Trump announcing the U.S. has entered into a deal with Venezuela to take control of 65 billion barrels of the South American country's oil reserves. He posted about it on social media, saying it's the biggest oil deal in world history. The president said the U.S. worked out the deal with Venezuela's interim president and through a partnership with private business. 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
15: Fire near Fort Worth. I'm Sean Dion from the 24-hour Breaking News Center. Good morning. Firefighters west of Fort Worth are working around the clock to contain the Ross Fire.
16: The wildfire has burned nearly 90,000 acres. More than 200 ground personnel, heavy dozers, and air tankers are battling the flames in dense brush. Voluntary evacuation warnings remain active for several communities as dry, windy conditions continue. Cameron Fairchild, WBAP News.
15: Governor Abbott rang the closing bell of the New York Stock Exchange on Thursday to celebrate the grand opening of the NYSE Texas headquarters. Sybil Summers has more.
4: The governor credited the business legends who helped shape the state into the, quote, booming economy it is today. Texas boasts the eighth largest economy in the world, leads the nation in job creation, and consistently ranks among the best states for commerce. NYSE Texas is a fully electronic equities exchange headquartered in Dallas. Operations began in 2025, and now a permanent command center occupies the historic old Parkland campus. Sybil Summers, WBAP News.
15: Austin leaders are fast-tracking new land use rules to block data centers from building within Austin city limits. The city council unanimously directed staff to update municipal code by December to define and restrict large-scale facilities. City leaders say hyperscale operations drain local water supplies and strain the electrical grid. A little after 5 a.m. now, 7:01 will be sunrise, clear and 81 in Dallas, clear and 80 in Fort Worth at the moment, 101 degrees to come in the afternoon. Keep connected, DFW, for the latest on the conflict with Iran. 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I'm Sean Dion.
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0: When we're not in the great outdoors, we're thinking about it. 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
1: This is always a wonderful time of year for me, one of my very favorite times of year to get together with you, because we're about to kick off dove season here in Texas, and in a lot of states across these United States, dove season will open on September 1st, Tuesday. We're going to talk about it today. They're playing tackle football again. I went to the local high school stadium and watched those Alvord Bulldogs get after it last night. My TCU Horned Frogs play today. Life is good. And the promise of cooler weather, well, just a few more weeks away. Welcome to Kender Outdoors. I'm sure glad you're here. Dove season, the most social of all of our hunting. Quail hunters could post an argument that, hey, we walk and talk and we're social and have a good time too. But dove hunters, that just seems to be the hunt where everyone's got a smile on their face. We've been cooped up all summer, and now we're out again. Those dove kebabs over a charcoal fire, opening day evening. The stories told around that fire, all part of the special day that opening day is. Texas did receive some good rain back in the spring. We haven't since then, but back in the spring we did, and that bolstered last year's healthy dove numbers. Estimates place the statewide mourning dove population at 36.7 million birds. That's a 2% increase from 2025 and just shy of the record high of 37.5 million back in 2016. White-winged dove numbers increased 10% from 2025 with an estimated 12.9 million birds, the highest estimate on record. August heat dries things out, so you're likely to find your larger groups of birds gathered around available watering holes once the season opens up on Tuesday. Typically, doves will feed and water twice per day, so scouting their movement over these next few days before the season opens is a really, really good idea, key to a successful hunt. Focus on agriculture fields or areas with native food sources like sunflower, croton, annual forbs, and grasses. The North Zone in Texas opens September 1, runs through November 8th. That's the first split. Second split, December 18 through January 7. And for the first time ever, the South Zone of Texas will also open on September 1st. To hunt doves in the state of Texas, you must have a valid hunting license, a migratory game bird endorsement, and HIP HIP certification, which they should have completed or will complete when you buy your license. Doves, dove hunting, dove shooting. It was one of the favorite topics for our old camp house storyteller, Ray Sasser.
2: Texas dove season opens in September. It's the first domino to fall, triggering a chain reaction of fall hunting seasons that attract a million sportsmen afield and continue through February. Here are four reasons doves provide the best hunting season of all. Number one, the mourning dove is one of the most plentiful bird species in North America. Rather than being negatively impacted by an expanding human population, mourning doves move into town, dine at the bird feeders, drink at the bird bath, and nest in ornamental shrubs. In Texas, the plentiful mourning doves are augmented by a growing supply of white-winged doves. By the end of the migration, 10% of North America's 500 million mourning doves will have passed through Texas en route to Mexico. Number two, doves are challenging targets. They're small, they're fast, and it doesn't take them long to figure out what the gunfire is about. A hunter who consistently shoots 50% or better on mourning doves will do just fine on any North American game bird. Number three, mourning dove hunting is truly a game for the masses. You don't need much equipment, just a favorite gun, a pocket full of shells, some drab clothing, and enough water to keep you hydrated. Texas Parks and Wildlife has public dove leases available to anyone who purchases a $48 annual public hunting permit. Day hunts arranged by outfitters are still available for as little as $50. Reason number four, opening day dove breasts sizzling on the grill with a jalapeno slice and maybe a little onion separating them, wrapped tightly by a slice of peppered bacon held in place by well-situated toothpicks. North America has an estimated 500 million mourning doves. About 50 million doves migrate through Texas each fall, heading for Mexico and Central America. In a good season, Texas hunters bag about 5 million doves. If you lay the shot shells Texas hunters fire at doves each season end to end, they would stretch from Brownsville on the southern tip of Texas north through the Panhandle into Oklahoma. Texas hunters will probably spend $15 million this year on shotgun shells used for dove hunting alone. Three species of Texas doves are considered legal game: mourning doves, white-winged doves, and white-tipped doves. Eurasian collared doves are not protected by law and may be shot in addition to an illegal limit of native doves. Mourning doves will breed every month of the year. A female usually raises two or three broods a year, a brood consisting of two chicks. Doves fly as far as 10 miles to suitable food and water sources. The most consistent dove hunting is where food, water, and roosting cover occur in proximity. The dove's migratory flyway through Texas has shifted west in recent years, largely due to changing land use practices. The life expectancy of a mourning dove is less than 1 year, but there are some longevity exceptions. Banding studies have revealed doves that lived as long as 8 years.
1: The late, great Ray Sasser, he had a lot to say about doves and dove hunting and the hazards of dove hunting, like rattlesnakes. We'll hear more from Ray as the morning progresses. I'm sure glad you're here with us. And settle in for a shooting lesson with the great Leon Measures when we come back from the coffee pot. You've enjoyed a needed break from that long deer season, and now it's time to get back to work. 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
1: Yes, you are. For example, I can advise you to make a really good conservation move by joining the Dallas Safari Club. There are various membership levels. I'm a life member. But no matter what level you come into the Dallas Safari Club, every dollar is going to go towards the good work for our wildlife and wild places around the globe and right there in your backyard. BigGame.org. That's the website, BigGame.org. Drop by, take a look at what we do and at those membership levels. Leon Measures, he's in his 90s now, but throughout the decades, he has taught lots of people how to properly mount and shoot a shotgun. And when it comes to knocking those birds down this coming week, dove season, Leon's lessons are invaluable. I sat in a dove field with Leon just a few years ago in the cab of my truck with a recorder rolling, and it was priceless information.
2: Leon Measures, welcome back. It's been too long, my friend.
3: Well, thank you, sir.
2: It's good to have you with us, and I know by the time we finish talking today that everyone listening is going to be a better shotgunner. I don't care how good they are right now. They're going to be better after hearing what Leon Measures has to say. And it's so interesting how you first picked up shooting and shotgunning and how you became so proficient. It started way back in 1940 or so, wasn't it?
3: Yes, sir. I was 6 years old. Somebody gave me a BB gun that had a sight missing. And I took it to an old gentleman that normally fixed our toys, and he took the other side off, handed it back to me, and said, "You don't need sights on a BB gun." I assure you, at that point in my life, I didn't have many options. So I learned to shoot that sightless BB gun by watching the BB.
2: The older guys would, the grown men would ask you, "Hey, kid, how do you shoot that good?" And you'd just tell them, "You shoot where you look."
3: Yeah, that's it. Simple if you just shoot where you look. I earned the reputation of being one of the best wing shots in that part of Texas by the time I was 13. Because what I learned on that sightless BB gun transferred directly to a shotgun.
2: Yes, and since that time, you have developed your shoot where you look system for folks that want to shoot better, and so many people have benefited from this. Tens of thousands of people have benefited, even the Texas Department of Public Safety Academy down in Austin, the FBI SWAT team in New York, U.S. Air Marshals. A lot of people have studied under you through the years, and let's talk a little bit about your shoot where you look system, because I know a lot of folks are going to want to get their hands on a copy of it.
3: It's on Amazon and Nook and all the rest of them for the whopping price of $9.99.
2: That's a lot of knowledge for a little money.
3: It comes with directions, or instructions rather, of how you can take your safe, empty shotgun, that little book, get in front of a mirror, and master the two main important basics of good wing shooting. That is, you learn to mount the gun exactly the same way each and every time. And secondly, you learn to not stop the gun, as the trigger's pulled. Because if that target's moving and the gun's sitting still, you're going to send that load of shot where the target used to be rather than where it's going to be.
2: Exactly, okay. Yeah. Let's talk about mounting that shotgun, Leon. To properly mount a shotgun, what do we do?
3: All right, you take your shotgun, get in front of a mirror, preferably a full-length mirror, 12 to 15 feet from the muzzle, and you look at your nose in the mirror. That becomes the target. So you need the total butt of that gun on your shoulder to be able to manage recoil. That's the best way I can say it. If you got half of the butt of that gun sticking up above your shoulder, you double the amount of felt recoil. So the first thing you want to do is get that gun in that pocket at your shoulder with the whole butt on it. Then you point it at that nose in the mirror. You're not sighting down the gun. You're just looking at your nose. And you point the gun at it. And then you very carefully and gingerly dismount your gun and watch your nose. If your nose doesn't move when you dismount the gun, and then you mount it back, you have just learned how to put your body in position to receive the gun before you ever start. That makes
2: a lot of sense. Yep, that makes a lot of sense.
3: But the main thing is the mount should be in this order. You mount it up, you push it away slightly, because you see, if you have a gun fitted today to where it's comfortable, it's going to be too short come duck season, because you're going to have on a lot more clothes than you did in 92-degree weather. So you push it away slightly, a couple of inches. You pull it back to your cheek and then your pocket at the shoulder. And that little sweet spot on your cheek is what points that gun up, down, in, and out. This sounds real simple, but it's not, because you have to do away with a bunch of habits that you already have. But you push the gun away, get your body in position to receive it, push the gun away, pull it back to your cheek, and then your body. If you do that 10 or 15 minutes twice a day, it'd take you about a week to get to where you don't have to reposition that gun.
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1: Why can you hunt bobwhite quail over corn that you've scattered on a road or feed that you've put out, but you cannot hunt doves over that same corn? Doves are federally protected migratory birds. They write the rules, and the rules say that you cannot hunt these migratory birds over bait. So how do you know if you're hunting over bait or not when you hunt, say, a cut sunflower field? Here's Captain Steve Stapleton with the Texas Parks and Wildlife Department to explain a little better.
5: So Billy, as game wardens, we know it when we see it. It's our term. Listen, if you're out in a cut soybean field or corn or milo, you know, croton, that's legal. Hunt over that all day long. And you're going to see piles where they miss the buggy or the hopper. That is all completely legal to hunt over. Now, when we roll up to a pull dam and it's obvious that the high school kid and all of his buddies have been to the feed store and they have scattered chicken scratch all the way up and down the dam, that's a problem. Right. So, yeah, that you cannot do. So don't sweeten it up, boys. Play by the rules.
1: And there you have it, Captain Steve Stapleton, Texas Game Warden, Texas Parks and Wildlife Department. Thanks, Steve. Hey, we're going to make a little run to the coffee pot, but when we come back, it's more from the great Leon Measures, plus Ray Sasser talking about doves. He wrote about doves a lot throughout his 30-year career as outdoor editor for the Dallas Morning News. I had the privilege of hunting doves with Ray a few times, and let me tell you something. He was pretty handy with that shotgun. Let's grab a glass of iced tea.
6: Good morning. I'm Lieutenant Colonel David Snodgrass from the United States Air Force. I pledge allegiance to the flag of the United States of America and to the republic for which it stands, one nation, under God, indivisible, with liberty and justice for all.
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17: 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Fox News, I'm Roxanne Evans. Hundreds dead as rescue efforts continue in Nepal for flood survivors.
18: More than 600 people are confirmed dead. Another 2,500 people remain missing. Among them, 90 Americans. Rescue crews are still pulling out survivors.
17: Fox's Jackie Ibanez. The Red Cross is delivering aid. They say clean water is a major concern. Jury deliberations in Lindsay Clancy's Massachusetts murder trial will continue on Monday. Fox's Kristen Goodwin.
19: Her attorney argues she shouldn't be held criminally responsible because she was experiencing postpartum psychosis and was over-medicated. The prosecution alleges the killings were planned, that Clancy strategically waited until her ex-husband left their home, and that she was fully aware of her actions.
17: Clancy faces three counts of first-degree murder. 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
0: 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Welcome to camp with Kender Outdoors.
1: 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Get ready to go. It's one of the most important conservation fundraisers on the planet. Before the break, we were revisiting a conversation we had with a great shotgun teacher. He's world-renowned. His simple Shoot Where You Look program has made tens of thousands of shotgunners better. Leon Measures, as you head for the Dove Field this week.
2: Also mentioned, you mentioned don't stop the gun when you pull the trigger. Is that a mistake you see a lot of shotgunners make?
3: Well, I wouldn't call it a mistake. I would call it the fact that you do not understand that the shotgun and the rifle are two entirely different tools to do two entirely different jobs. And it's when you try to shoot that shotgun like it's right. Like a rifle, it won't work. See, let me see if I can explain that, and I'll do something with you. Okay.
2: Okay.
3: When what was the first gun you ever shot, Billy?
2: Single shot 12 gauge Stevens.
3: No. Way for that.
2: Oh, yep, a Red Ryder BB gun.
3: And if you had it on the box, they didn't call it a BB gun. As a matter of fact, the Red Ryder, they called it a carbine, okay?
2: Yeah.
3: But any other that came along, it would have been an air rifle. Got it?
2: Correct, yep.
3: Okay. You got your air rifle, and some well-meaning individual said, here's what I want you to do. I want you to mount it up here, close that off eye, line that side up, front side, in the bottom of the back side, okay? And set your target right on top of it. And now you have that perfect sight picture, what do you do next? Did they tell you to hold the gun still or wiggle it?
2: To hold it still.
3: Okay. The psychologists tell us it only takes 3,000 times to do something in a repetitive motion in a short period of time for it to become habit or instinct, you see. You reckon you shot that BB gun and the pellet gun and the 22 rifle as many as 3,000 times?
2: I would say that is the very bare minimum. Yes, sir. I exceeded that.
3: All right. Now, here's what happened. See, first thing, some well-meaning individual told you to hold the gun still. And before you knew it, you were telling yourself to hold the gun still. So that when you got a crossing duck out there, when you touch that trigger, the gun stops like it hit a stump. And if you don't believe that, just get in front of the mirror, look at your nose, swing across it, and touch the trigger, and try to keep swinging. Because that you have to do it more than you've already done it in order to develop a new habit, and that is don't stop the gun.
2: Mm-hmm. Old habits are hard to break, but that's where it needs to start. Folks can go to shootwhereyoulook.com and learn more about Leon and his system, and you can order the ebook, everything you need to do right there. Now, Leon, you once told me not to look at a dove when I want to shoot him, but to look at his eye or his beak or pick something out. That's maybe the best tip you ever gave me.
3: How much time we got?
2: All you need.
3: Okay. What I want you to do, you shoot right-handed or left?
2: Left.
3: You shoot left-handed?
2: I do.
3: Okay, that's okay. A lot of people do that. I want you to take your right hand, find you something across the room that's a very small object that you can clearly see. What would it be?
2: It's a dot on an axis deer pelt, a white spot.
3: No, you've got too many white spots to look at. What about a light switch?
2: Okay, I can do that.
3: Can you see the toggle?
2: I see it.
3: Is it up or down?
2: It's up.
3: I want you to focus on it, stick your right hand out, and point your index finger at that toggle. Now, you're not shutting down your hand. You're just showing me the toggle over there on the wall.
2: Yep.
3: When you do that, tell me if your hand's out of focus.
2: It is doubled.
3: Has to be, unless you're an eagle. Turn your finger up towards the ceiling so you can see your fingernail. And now I want you to focus on your fingernail and tell me if the cuticle's clean, is it?
2: Yes, it is.
3: When you see that fingernail, what happens to everything beyond it?
2: It gets blurry.
3: It's kind of hard to shoot what you can't clearly see. So guess what happens if you ever see the front bead on a shotgun?
2: You focus on that bead and not what's behind it.
3: Okay.
2: That's a good lesson. So, and when you see that dove coming across there today, try to focus on his beak.
3: Now, here's the deal. This is a little thing I made up for when we was doing seminars. And it's a promise from you to you. It says that I will never again shoot at a dove, duck, goose, grouse, pheasant, quail, or a clay target. That'll take care of your misses, would it not?
2: It would take care of your misses, yes, if you just didn't shoot at those things.
3: But if you can't hit them if you don't shoot at them, I want you to say I will shoot at an eye, a beak, a foot, or an imaginary spot on a clay target. So if you got 12 doves out in front of you, or ducks, if you focus on one beak, the other 11 are out of focus, and you don't have to contend with them till you go to the next eye or foot, okay?
2: It makes a lot of sense. Yeah. Leon Measures, legendary shotgun trainer and shooter, and the program is called Shoot Where You Look. And Leon, it's everything everyone needs to know is at shootwhereyoulook.com, right?
3: Well, they need a word of caution first.
2: Okay.
3: Because it does not do away with that old nasty word practice. But see, everybody's heard that practice makes perfect, right?
2: Yes, sir.
3: No. Practice makes permanent. You practice the wrong stuff long enough, you may win a trophy, but it'll be for being consistently last. So be very careful what you practice.
2: That's excellent. Leon, always a pleasure to visit with you. I want to wish you and Frilly the very best.
3: Well, but when it gets back to not stopping the gun,
2: yeah.
3: If you wear a shock collar and give Robbie

0: Interchangeable choke tips. Doves are hard to hit, but easy to bring down. You're better off shooting a choke that delivers the widest possible pattern. For most standard choke selections that come with shotguns, that means skeet or improved cylinder chokes. Take your other choke tips to the field just in case. If birds are flying high or skirting past the extreme range, change to a modified or full choke. Most doves are shot inside of 30 yards, however, and a skeet or improved cylinder choke works best at that range. Another thing, don't skimp on shotgun shells. Cheap shells are cheap for a reason. Even at today's elevated prices, you can buy high-quality shotgun shells for $6 to $7 a box for 20-gauge or 12-gauge loads, and that covers 95% of the shells all dove hunters shoot. If you shoot 12 or 20-gauge loads, buy shells loaded with at least 1 ounce of shot. Number 8 shot's probably the most popular for dove hunting, but the slightly larger 7.5 pellets work just fine. Anything larger is too big, and you're giving up too many pellets in your pattern. For instance, 1 ounce of number 8 shot contains about 410 pellets, while an ounce of number 6 shot contains 225 pellets. The number 8 load has a much denser pattern, and that's important for effective dove shooting. Doves are small birds that can slip through ragged holes in the shot pattern. The biggest autoloader headache observed by veteran dove hunting guides is self-inflicted by hunters who buy the cheapest shotgun shells they can find. Compared to the cost of traveling to a dove field, paying for a day lease, and all the other incidentals involved in hunting, the cost of shotgun shells is hardly significant. Besides, hunters should strive to dispatch game as humanely as possible, and that's best done with quality ammunition. Another key, don't shoot too far. For most hunters, a shotgun is a very effective tool. It ranges out to about 35 yards. An expert shot hits more birds than he misses when shooting at considerably greater distances. As far as 50 yards for top guns, most of us, however, are not top guns. Furthermore, most dove hunters I've observed don't seem adept at judging distances. I have personally witnessed people shooting at passing doves that I'm confident were 70 yards high. I've yet to see one of those birds fall, but many of them were likely struck by a pellet or two and died the next day, or maybe the next week. Hold your shots to 35 yards or closer and your shooting average will improve dramatically. How do you learn to accurately judge effective shotgun range? Shooting practice is the best method, and you eventually learn what a dove looks like when the bird is close enough to shoot. Most hunters, however, don't get enough practice. One method coached by shooting instructor Leon Measures is to physically pace off distances as landmarks in the field, say a particularly tall clump of sunflowers. If you know it's 40 steps to those sunflowers, you should know that doves passing beyond the sunflowers are well out of shotgun range. If you own a laser rangefinder, you can save the steps and simply use the rangefinder to measure the distance to various landmarks. Finally, don't move until it's time to shoot. Doves have excellent eyesight and they're looking down from an elevated position. Hunters should be dressed in camouflage or drab clothing and hiding from doves by sitting or standing next to natural cover, hopefully in the shade. If you've gone to that much trouble to conceal yourself, the next thing to remember is to be perfectly still until an oncoming bird is close enough to shoot. Only then do you mount your shotgun and make the shot. If you move before you're ready to shoot, the dove will likely see that movement and take evasive action. A dove flying steadily past is a difficult target. A dove taking evasive action borders on an impossible target.
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0: 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Dove season is a great way to introduce kids to the outdoors and to hunting and to the dove field. Such a social event. The kids can actually squirm a little bit. They can get decked out in their camo and go hide in the bushes. And can even participate in the shoot beginning at a young age when done safely and correctly. I'm blessed to have had a lot of opportunities to spend time out in the field and in the woods and in the boat with youngsters.
1: All right, I'm sneaking up on Eli. He's hiding in the bushes over here, somewhere outside of Henrietta, Texas, about 7:15 in the morning. And is your game bag already heavy full of doves this morning, Eli?
2: No.
1: No? What's been going on? I've been hearing you shoot.
2: I've been looking back and they've flown in front of me.
1: Okay, you've just been looking the wrong way. Okay, look at there. There's one. He's out of range. He's a little too far. Went down the telephone line. So how long have you been a dove hunter?
2: 3 or 4 years now.
1: Okay. And you keep coming back. Go ahead. One more time. Ah! Doggone that bird. All right. Looky here. Leading. My word, would you look at the birds coming over. Eli's got to reload real quick.
3: I'm watching for you, Eli.
1: Eli, how many birds was that just flew over us?
2: A lot.
1: Do you just dove hunt or do you deer hunt? Do you do everything?
2: Pretty much.
1: Yeah? You like to fish?
2: Yes.
1: Okay. As long as you're outside, you're happy, huh?
2: Yeah.
1: Well, I'll tell you the secret to staying outside. Do good on those grades when you're inside.
2: Yeah.
1: There you go. Or else they tell you you have to stay in after school, all right? Hey, I'm going to get out of your hair. Shoot another one, all right?
2: All right.
4: Dawson.
1: And how old are you, Dawson?
4: 9.
1: I get the feeling you've dove hunted before, have you?
4: Yes.
1: Okay, because you look like a pro out here. You've got your shotgun. What kind of shotgun are you shooting there?
4: 410.
1: Okay. Do you practice with it, son?
4: No, a 20 gauge.
1: Oh, it is a 20. Okay. Does it kick you?
4: Yeah.
1: Well, you've got two birds in your bag over here, Dawson. Who did that, you or Dad?
4: My dad.
1: Your dad? Is he a pretty good shot?
4: Yes.
1: What do you like about this? Why do you like getting up at 4 o'clock in the morning to go stand out in a pasture?
4: Because you get to shoot a gun and you get to just have fun.
1: Have fun with Dad and laugh and cut up. I've been down there in the corner hunting and I've heard you guys up here laughing. What's so funny?
4: Some's just been flying straight over us.
1: Yeah, and sometimes they just keep flying away?
4: Yep.
1: Well, that'll only get better, I promise you. It's 7:19 now and the sun's coming up, so all these doves are waking up and flying over. So you better get your gun on and get ready to do some more shooting, okay?
4: Okay.
1: All right, good luck.
4: Good luck to you too.
5: Clara Buckmaster and I'm 9.
1: 9 years old. Have you been dove hunting before, Clara?
5: Yes.
1: And why do you like to come back and do it?
5: Because it's fun to be able to do something with my dad, my older brother.
1: Yeah, it is a lot of fun. And so what time did you have to get up this morning to get all the way down here and dressed and fed and ready to go?
5: 4:30.
1: Don't you normally get up about 4:30, though?
5: No way.
1: Well, you know, it's fun, though, when you're coming out to the dove field to get up that early. It's kind of exciting, isn't it?
5: Yes.
1: There you go. You know what? I believe with those pretty blue eyes that you could just stare a dove down out of the air. Have you ever tried that?
5: No.
1: You might give it a try because you could knock them out with those eyes. What are you shooting over there? Is that a 20 gauge?
5: I don't know.
1: Yes, it is. It's a 20 gauge. Is Dad helping you with your gun this morning?
5: Yes.
1: Okay. What has he told you about the gun?
5: Just really how to shoot it.
1: Yeah? How to be safe with it?
5: Yeah.
1: Did you see your daddy shooting at that dove right then?
5: Yes.
1: Do you see that dove still flying?
5: Probably.
1: Yeah, he flew off. You better go give your dad a little coaching, okay?
5: Okay.
1: Clara, have fun today.
5: Okay.
0: What a doll Clara was. So much fun out in the dove field with kids. One of my favorite kids to spend time with out in a dove field or in the boat or with a set of waders on is my dear friend Wally Marshall, Mr. Crappie, who, by the way, is celebrating 70 years today. Yes, 70 years, but he's 8 years old at heart, I promise you. One day, while Wally, my wife Robin, and I were in the dove field together, I started the recorder and just laid it down and let it roll. Because so much fun comes from a dove field conversation. And that particular day did not disappoint.
6: Oh, he came right over. They never saw him over there. They will now, then.
7: There he did. When he checked on the other side of them trees, they checked his whole car.
6: That was it. I shot a couple of birds this morning that were eggs just a few weeks ago. Little bitty bird.
7: I shot one a while ago. It had milk on his whiskers. Coming at us. Was. Changed his mind.
6: Might change it again.
7: Here he comes.
6: Robin.
7: Here he comes, Robin.
6: Shoot this bird.
7: Get him, Robbo.
6: Shoot him.
7: Oh. Dang, I hit him. That's a white wing.
4: Oh.
7: Get him, Kevin. He's fixing to die. I got him.
6: He's dead.
8: I think he's kind of to your right, Wally. To your right.
7: Remember that first time I met you? You was down there at Bass Pro Shop cooking fish?
9: Yes, sir.
7: How'd you get away with cooking fish in the store like that? You had hot grease in there.
9: I knew somebody.
10: Bobby Bear.
7: That's him. Me and Joe Stamp, we went and seen Bobby Bear play at Tootsie's.
10: Oh, you did?
7: And I was like, this close to Bobby Bear.
0: I was this close to Bobby Bear. Never dove hunt alone if you can help it. Take a buddy, take a kid, take them all. Have a good time out in the dove field. Hey, we have enough time for one more Ray Sasser dove story. This one is an eye-opener. Doves and rattlesnakes. Yep, they too often go together.
11: Here's a short story about rattlesnakes and why it's always a good idea to watch not only where you step, but also where you reach. This happened in 2007 when Al Witzel had a very close and very lucky encounter with a big rattlesnake on opening day of dove season. Witzel's been hunting in West Texas for over 40 years, and he's seen his fair share of diamondbacks. I know there are plenty of rattlesnakes around, and I know better than to reach my hand into cover where I can't see what's there, said Witzel, who lives in Runaway Bay at Lake Bridgeport. On the afternoon of September the 2nd, 2007, Witzel and several family members were hunting the edges of a plowed field in Mitchell County. They'd gotten to the field about 3:45 on a warm, humid afternoon. Thunderheads were building in the east, and the doves were flying earlier than usual. Witzel was hunting just down a fence line from his son Barry and his 5-year-old grandson Lane. It was Lane's first dove hunting trip, and one he will likely remember for a long time. The field was grown up in knee-high grass and weeds. Witzel shot a dove that fell on bare ground. When he walked over to pick up his bird, another bird flew by, and the hunter shot that dove as well. The second bird was not hit hard. It fluttered down into a nearby tree line. When Witzel walked over to look for the wounded dove, the bird managed to flutter out the opposite side of the trees where he had no shot, then flutter weakly down under the base of a cedar tree. Walked up and I could see the bird sitting there under the branches of the tree, said Witzel. The dove walked under the tree and moved into a more open area on the other side of the tree. I walked around the tree and spotted the dove lying dead right next to a low-lying cedar branch. The ground was clean and I thought I could see everything. When Witzel reached for the dove, a rattlesnake nailed him on the hand. The rattler's fangs penetrated the hunter's ring and middle fingers, piercing completely through the skin. When Witzel reacted by jerking his hand back, the snake couldn't let go. He jerked the snake at least 3 feet off the ground before it came loose from his hand. That snake was the same color as the ground, recalled the shaken hunter. I shot the snake, but I don't think I killed it. My hand was bleeding, and I had trouble getting another shell in my gun because of the blood. I yelled for Barry, and he came running. Witzel's family loaded him in the vehicle and headed for the hospital in Colorado City. They packed his hand in ice to slow the movement of venom through his system. They called the local hospital to let them know that a snake bite victim was en route. By the time they reached Colorado City, Witzel's middle finger was swollen almost twice its normal size, from the fingertip to the middle knuckle. A doctor cleaned up Witzel's hand, then used a marker to mark the extent of swelling. Then the medical crew sat back and watched. After 6 hours and no additional swelling, Witzel's doctor declared him the luckiest man in West Texas. He obviously received very little venom from the snake bite. One theory is that the snake struck the dove and injected venom into the dove, said Witzel. I was surprised when I walked around that cedar and saw the dove was dead. The bird seemed lively just seconds before. Another theory is because the snake's fangs penetrated completely through my fingers, the venom was sprayed onto the ground. There was so much blood, the bleeding may have washed some of the venom out. There's also a chance that Whistle was a lucky recipient of what's called a dry bite, so named because the snake chooses not to inject venom. The only dry bites are defensive in nature, though Whistle's doctor said his was the first dry bite the doctor had seen in years. "The whole experience didn't panic me like I thought it would," said Whistle. "You can bet, though, that everyone in my family will be a lot more careful about picking up birds."
0: Careful where you reach, careful where you step. 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I want to thank my Lord and Savior, Jesus Christ, for this time we have together each week. Thank you for dropping by. And please come back and see me next time around. Until then, may God bless you and your bunch.
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16: Race against time. I'm Roxanne Evans, Fox News. Rescue operations continue along the Nepal border after catastrophic flooding. Fox's Jeff Paul with details from London.
17: Authorities in Nepal warning locals to get back and turn around that a flood is coming. That's the reality on the ground as officials fear an already devastated region could get hit again. Recovery operations in both China and Nepal suspended for hours as lakes near Wednesday's glacier collapse get dangerously close to bursting. Rescues have since resumed, but teams are on high alert. In the aftermath of the landslide and flash floods, crews continue to pull survivors.
16: Officials say hundreds remain unaccounted for, including at least 90 Americans. A Massachusetts jury sent home for the weekend as the court awaits the verdict in the trial of Lindsay Clancy for the murder of her 3 children. Fox's Brian Yenis with details in Plymouth.
18: This jury is heading home for the weekend under strict orders not to discuss this case. After court, I asked defense attorney Kevin Reddington whether he thinks this jury should have been sequestered until reaching a verdict.
19: No, it takes them away from their family. They have lives too, you know. I mean, and I have no reason to believe that they don't listen to the judge and listen to his instructions.
18: The jury sent its first note today, less than an hour into deliberations, asking to see evidence. 2 bags of prescription pill bottles found in the home and the bloody knife Lindsay Clancy used in her suicide attempt.
16: The Seneca Nation firing back at President Trump's Lake America order. Seneca Nation President Jay Conrad Seneca demanding the name change be reversed, calling it an attack on indigenous history and a violation of a 1794 treaty. 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
20: On the ones. Alrighty, we have 30 eastbound between Westmoreland Road and Hampton Road. That's closed due to an accident. Going to find stop traffic from Chalk Hill Road. That's exit 39. Also in Dallas, I-30 westbound between 2nd Avenue and 75 Central of road construction. So it's reduced to 1 lane. Stop and go from Carroll Avenue. And I-35E northbound at Mockingbird. There's an accident. The left lane is blocked. And your forecast from the WBAP on-time experts, 24-7 Weather Center, another sunny, hot day, a high near 102. Clear tonight, low around 80, and more heat tomorrow with a high near 101. Right now it's 82 in Dallas, 80 in Fort Worth.
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20: 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Today is Saturday, August 29th. Good morning, I'm Tayshia Stevens. Welcome to WBAP's Saturday Morning News. Well, top of the news this morning, President Trump announces a new U.S. deal with Venezuela. Fox's Mike Emanuel in Washington has the latest.
2: President Trump announcing a big oil agreement with Venezuela. He says the deal secures more than 65 billion barrels of the South American country's oil reserves. Trump writing about it on Truth Social, calling it, quote, the biggest oil deal in world history. It comes nearly 9 months after the U.S. captured President Nicolas Maduro during a military raid in Venezuela.
20: Well, the feds released new details on the arrest of activist Milo Yiannopoulos. Homeland Security said he was arrested Thursday at the airport in New Orleans for being in the country illegally. The 41-year-old, they say, was issued a final order of removal on July 22nd. He was born in England, and he was once an advisor to Kanye West. Finance and banking officials from across the globe gathering for a G20 meeting. It kicks off today in North Carolina.
3: Hundreds of international business leaders, central bank officials, and finance ministers are in Asheville, North Carolina for the G20 finance track meeting this weekend. Treasury Secretary Scott Bessent says holding the meeting in Asheville shows the Trump administration's focus on Western North Carolina's recovery following 2024's deadly Hurricane Helene. Meetings will also be held in Raleigh, North Carolina, Houston, Milwaukee, Washington, D.C., and Atlanta before wrapping up the year in Miami in December. The G20, or Group of 20, was established in 1999 in response to the financial crises in the latter part of that decade. Tanya J. Powers, Fox News.
20: The Lindsey Clancy verdict watch will continue Monday in Massachusetts. The judge dismissed the jury for the weekend after they began deliberations late Thursday. Clancy admits to strangling her three young children in 2023, but is pleading not guilty to three counts of first-degree murder by reason of insanity. Prosecutors say the killings were premeditated, while the defense says Clancy suffered a postpartum psychotic break. Jurors may consider murder, manslaughter, or not guilty verdicts based on a lack of criminal responsibility. A 60-year-old woman ejected from her seat on a Colorado roller coaster, and it's dragged.
22: The roller coaster, which is 5,800 feet long, is billed as the second longest alpine coaster in North America. Attorneys for Nikki Parker of Texas say Parker was riding the Cooper Mountains Rocky Mountain Coaster when she was suddenly thrown from her seat and dragged as she remained entangled to her seatbelt. The woman underwent surgery after suffering a broken rib, a collapsed lung, a traumatic brain injury, and a dislocated shoulder. She remains hospitalized. The ride remains closed. Colorado's Division of Oil and Public Safety's Amusement Rides and Devices program is investigating. Deborah Valentine, Fox News.
20: Well, the Dallas Stars are receiving praise from fans over the team's newly released promotional schedule, which cancels Pride Night.
23: The updated calendar focuses on community events such as Hockey Fights Cancer Night, Anime Night, and a new Hockey Unites Night designed to celebrate all fans together. Supporters welcoming the change say getting rid of a night celebrating homosexuality keeps the focus on hockey. Cameron Fairchild, WBAP News.
20: Well, Texas has emergency permission to spray a fast-acting chemical to stop an invasive bug from wiping out lawns and grasslands. Texas A&M AgriLife researchers say federal regulators cleared a pesticide to fight pasture mealybugs. The emergency approval is for Texas specifically, where the pest has now spread to 79 counties. Field trials found the treatment consistently cuts mealybug populations that can leave residential yards and grazing fields brown and dead. Well, I think the heat has already taken care of that. NASA's next major space observatory set for liftoff this Sunday morning. The Nancy Grace Roman Space Telescope, scheduled to launch aboard a SpaceX rocket from Kennedy Space Center, 7:26 a.m. Eastern. Live coverage will begin at 6:20. As students at a South Louisiana school had an unexpected classmate waiting for them. Pointe-Coupee Parish Sheriff's deputies say an alligator wandered onto the campus of Livonia High School Friday. A resource officer wrangled the thing before anybody got too close. Deputies confirmed nobody was hurt. The animal was safely removed from campus. And the sheriff's office jokes that the deputy has now added gator removal specialist to his resume. It is 6:07, and coming up on WBAP, firefighters continue to battle the Ross Fire. We explain next on News Talk 820 and 93.3 FM, WBAP.
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20: Some issues for you already in Dallas. I-30 westbound between 2nd Avenue and 75 Central Expressway. There's some road construction. It's reduced to one lane and stop and go from Carroll Avenue. I-35E northbound at Mockingbird. We have an accident blocking up the left lane. And at Waxahachie, I-35E southbound at Butcher Road, FM 387. There's an accident. Your two right lanes are blocked. And your forecast from the WBAP on-time experts, 24-7 Weather Center. Keep the water going. Keep that sprinkler on. Another hot one today. High near 102. Tonight, dropping down about 80. And then tomorrow, the same old, sunny hot. High near 101. Right now, it's 82 in Dallas, 80 in Fort Worth.
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20: 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It's 6:12, and this is WBAP's Saturday Morning News. Good morning. I'm Tayshia Stevens filling in for John this morning. Firefighters west of Fort Worth are working around the clock to contain the Ross Fire.
23: The wildfire has burned nearly 90,000 acres. More than 200 ground personnel, heavy dozers, and air tankers are battling the flames in dense brush. Voluntary evacuation warnings remain active for several communities as dry, windy conditions continue. Cameron Fairchild, WBAP News.
20: President Trump announces plans to establish a first-of-its-kind U.S. Space Academy.
0: Like West Point and the Naval, Air Force, and Coast Guard Academies, President Trump says the U.S. Space Academy will educate a new generation of service members.
7: It'll serve both the United States Space Force as well as NASA and the civilian spaceflight industry, and it'll attract, train, and graduate the very best of our nation.
0: The president signed an executive order to establish a new academy during a visit to the Johnson Space Center in Houston. A location for the new service academy has not been determined. The military has not established a new service academy since the Air Force Academy in 1954. In Washington, Jared Halpern, Fox News.
20: NASA's next major space observatory set for liftoff this Sunday morning, the Nancy Grace Roman Space Telescope. Scheduled to launch aboard a SpaceX rocket from Kennedy Space Center around 7:26 a.m., expected to begin its science mission in early 2027. While outrage over new guidance from Canada's largest broadcaster telling its journalist not to call 9/11 a terrorist attack. This just weeks before America marks 25 years since the attack by Islamists.
8: On a day that thousands of people lost their lives and a day that no one will forget, a newly leaked email shows Canadian Broadcasting Corporation is reminding its reporters not to call 9/11 a terrorist attack. So this is the internal memo, and it was sent out to CBC staff this week, but it was leaked to a reporter at the Toronto Sun who then put it in the paper. It reads in part, do not refer to the September 11th attacks as terrorist attacks. The hijackings led to passenger jet crashes in Washington, D.C., Pennsylvania, and Manhattan. The World Trade Center was destroyed. Nearly 3,000 people were killed on September 11th after Al-Qaeda terrorists hijacked four passenger planes targeting the World Trade Center and the Pentagon. Another airplane, United Airlines Flight 93, was supposed to attack the nation's capital, too.
20: President Trump announces that he's giving farmers and ranchers permission to process their own beef while saying big meat processors are a nasty monopoly on the industry. In a post on Truth Social, the president explained that while there were essentially four big meat processing companies, they're making life miserable for ranchers and for farmers. He said in an effort to break the powerful monopoly, he was authorizing legal documents to be drawn up to allow farmers and ranchers to begin the right to process their own beef. And some already do. Two milk head companies getting hit with complaints and threats to cancel after customers said they got spoiled food or nearly empty boxes. Blue Apron and Marley Spoon, popular delivery services, they allow customers to select recipes in advance, and then they're sent in an insulated box with the ingredients and the instructions. But since the company's old supplier, Fresh Realm, filed for bankruptcy, the Wall Street Journal reports that their transition to a new system has been a bumpy ride with supply chain issues. FBI dropping an automatic hiring ban for those accused of a particular crime.
9: The FBI had a rule. If you had an encounter with a prostitute, you were not eligible for employment at the Bureau. That's now changed somewhat. The Associated Press reports that those situations will now be dealt with on more of a case-by-case basis where context will be considered. However, those who have engaged in prostitution within 10 years are still expected to be ruled out. One of the reasons for the change, some candidates, especially those in the military, may have engaged in situations where prostitution is legal. The Justice Department has also adjusted the approach concerning candidates' past marijuana use in recent years. Kevin Uretsky, Fox News.
20: Tennessee Governor Bill Lee announces his intent to name the Nashville International Airport after the late Dolly Parton. Governor Lee spoke with Dolly's team about that proposal this week, with her team expressing appreciation for the support to honor Dolly. They added they're touched by the idea and open to continuing that conversation. The governor said it is fitting that Nashville International would bear the name of our state's favorite daughter and greet travelers with the enduring legacy of Dolly's music, generosity, faith, and kindness. Ms. Parton passed away Tuesday at the age of 80 following a brief battle with cancer. It's 6:17 now at WBAP. And coming up, Meta settles a lawsuit mid-trial. That's next on News Talk 820 and 93.3 FM WBAP.
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20: All right, in Sunnyvale, we have an issue. Highway 80 eastbound between Lawson Road and Clements Drive, that is closed due to an accident. In Dallas, we have an accident. I-35E northbound at Mockingbird. Your left lane is blocked. Waxahachie, I-35E southbound at Butcher Road. FM-387, there's an accident, and it's blocking your two right lanes. And your forecast from the WBAP on-time experts, 24-7 Weather Center. Sunny and hot today, a high near 102. Tonight, mostly clear, dropping down to about 80, and then sunny and hot again tomorrow, high near 101. It's 82 in Dallas, 80 in Fort Worth.
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20: 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Good morning. This is WBAP's Saturday Morning News. I'm Tayshia Stevens. Well, this past week, Meta settled mid-trial as several states pursued lawsuits charging the tech giant of creating an algorithm to addict users and, in the process, illegally gathering data on minors. Fox's Jessica Rosenthal has more.
3: In the settlement, Meta agreed to pay $18 billion to most U.S. states and agreed to a number of new restrictions on social media use by minors.
6: And even though they say, well, it is not our responsibility, the American people say, no, it is your responsibility to have a product that is safe. There are safety standards and duty of care standards on every single product.
3: Tennessee Republican Senator Marsha Blackburn says this doesn't negate the need for legislation that regulates social media.
6: The Kids Online Safety Act gives us permanence. It applies it to every one of the platforms.
3: Earlier this month, Blackburn's act passed the Senate Commerce Committee. Jessica Rosenthal, Fox News.
20: Austin officials fast-tracking new land use rules to block data centers from building within city limits. The city council unanimously directed staff to update municipal code by December to define and restrict large-scale facilities. They say hyperscale operations drain local water supplies and strain the electrical grid. The new rules target future developments while leaving existing smaller commercial server sites intact. Governor Abbott rings the closing bell the New York Stock Exchange Thursday to celebrate the grand opening of the New York Stock Exchange Texas headquarters. Sybil Summers has more details.
13: The governor credited the business legends who helped shape the state into the, quote, booming economy it is today. Texas boasts the eighth largest economy in the world, leads the nation in job creation, and consistently ranks among the best states for commerce. NYSE Texas is a fully electronic equities exchange headquartered in Dallas. Operations began in 2025, and now a permanent command center occupies the historic old Parkland campus. Sybil Summers, WBAP News.
20: Lasers blasting Mexican cartel drones out of the sky along the Texas border. Defense officials say troops recently used a high-energy laser to shoot down three cartel aircraft in the Rio Grande Valley. Commanders say the drones posed an immediate physical threat while spying on federal border agents. Pentagon officials confirm the counter-drone mission is expanding with new detection and systems headed to the border over the coming months. It's 6:25 now at WBAP, and the president is calling it the biggest oil deal in history. That story and more on the way on News Talk 820 and 93.3 FM, WBAP.
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28: Fox News of Daria Albinger. President Trump has signed an executive order to create the U.S. Space Force Academy. It's also going to be the new headquarters for NASA and for privately run space exploration operations.
29: It commissions essentially the United States Space Academy to be the proving ground, the training ground for the pioneers, the educators, the engineers, and scientists of tomorrow. This is an amazing day for NASA.
28: NASA Administrator Jared Isaacman speaking to Fox News. The head of the Fed says something must be done in order to bring down inflation.
31: Inflation is running above our 2% target. So the Fed's predominant focus right now should be on prices.
28: Chair Kevin Warsh, speaking at the central bank's annual symposium in Jackson Hole, Wyoming, says that could mean an interest rate hike is necessary. 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
20: All right, in Dallas, I-35E northbound at Mockingbird, there's an accident blocking the left lane. In Waxahachie, I-35E southbound at Butcher Road, FM-387, there's an accident. Your two right lanes are blocked. And your forecast from the WBAP on-time experts, 24-7 Weather Center. Another hot day. Sunny, hot, high near 102. clear tonight, low around 80, and then more of that tomorrow, the high near 101. Right now, we're at 82 in Dallas, 80 in Fort Worth. 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Welcome back to WBAP's Saturday Morning News. I'm Tayshia Stevens. President Trump announcing what he calls the biggest oil deal in world history with Venezuela in a Friday night Truth Social post. The president said the U.S. has secured majority U.S. control of more than 65 million barrels of proven oil reserves in Venezuela at no cost to the American taxpayer. The president went on to say the deal more than doubles American oil reserves, greatly increasing the oil supply and will substantially lower gas prices for all Americans. The Trump administration is collaborating with private companies to expand reliable domestic energy.
2: Often called the holy grail of clean energy, nuclear fusion is emerging as a potential solution to power everything, including massive AI data centers.
4: If we just looked at scaling existing sources of energy, we won't be able to meet those demands.
2: Even though critics say the nuclear fusion process is too costly and time-consuming, investments in fusion startups jumped 69% from 2025, raising nearly $4.5 billion since last July, according to the Fusion Industry Association. California-based Pacific Fusion broke ground this week on a $1 billion research and manufacturing facility in Albuquerque, with a goal of creating more energy than it consumes by 2030.
20: A major setback for federal prosecutors in a long-delayed 9/11 case.
5: The New York Post reports a military judge has thrown out key confessions from Khalid Sheikh Mohammed, the self-proclaimed mastermind of the attacks, ruling his 2007 statements to investigators were not given voluntarily. It comes days after his trial was set for June 2028, nearly 27 years after the attacks that killed almost 3,000 people. Prosecutors say they're reviewing whether to appeal, a move that could delay the case even further, as families of the victims fear Mohammed could die behind bars at the military's Guantanamo Bay prison. Tom Rigotti, Fox News.
20: Treasury Secretary Scott Bessent and the IRS could revoke the tax-free status of left-wing organizations posing as nonprofits, like George Soros' Open Society Foundation, the Southern Poverty Law Center, and the Council on American-Islamic Relations, or CARE. According to the New York Post, it's part of a Trump-backed crackdown on bogus charities, and Treasury officials are drawing up a sweeping audit of outfits deemed to be using and abusing Uncle Sam's tax code. Bessent's Inner Circle is drafting a blueprint that could ultimately strip non-compliant organizations of their 501c3 status. This, according to two people familiar with the plans. The reviews could result in massive back payments and civil penalties. New instances of violence from illegal immigrants come to light in Virginia.
10: Nine men arrested as part of an undercover sting operation by Fairfax County Police to catch child sex predators. According to DHS, three are illegal aliens with lengthy criminal histories and have since been released on bond, despite ICE's request to take them into federal custody. One of the men illegally crossed the border as early as 2012. Republicans, including the state's former attorney general, are calling out Virginia's Democratic governor, Abigail Spanberger, for not cooperating with ICE. In a statement, DHS says these criminal illegal aliens were hand-delivered to Fairfax County communities by President Obama.
20: 80% of the recent arrest for fentanyl trafficking in Sanctuary City, Portland, Oregon, are illegal immigrants from Honduras. About 80 of the 100 drug traffickers arrested since 2023 in Portland are illegals. The crackdown on open-air drug markets seized 100 kilos of fentanyl, 40 guns, and $1.3 million in cash. They say that's enough fentanyl to kill 50 million people, or Oregon's population, 11 times. A new study is showing the men who eat more processed food have an increased risk of getting prostate cancer. Researchers out of Florida Atlantic University looked at 17,000 men around the U.S., and they found that they have a 24 to 31% higher risk of prostate cancer if they ate a large amount of processed food. The study also, though, took into account a host of other factors like smoking and age. More men are diagnosed with prostate cancer in the U.S. than any other form of cancer. President Trump announces what he calls the biggest deal in the world in history with Venezuela. He announced that we've secured more than 65 million barrels of oil reserves in that country. It is now 6:37 at WBAP's Saturday Morning News. And coming up, the president checks in with the International Space Station crew. So stay with us. That's coming up on News Talk 820 and 93.3 FM WBAP.
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3: 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What about 4 inches for $750,000?
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3: 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Now, would you give up 6 inches of height for $2.5 million?
6: Yes. We're approaching tipping over Guam. I think I'm going to draw the line there. I don't know what 6 inches.
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0: And let's take a look at your forecast from the WBAP On Time Experts 24/7 Weather Center. Sunny, hot, high near 102. Tonight we'll drop down to about 80 or so, and then another hot one tomorrow with a high near 101. 82 in Dallas, 80 in Fort Worth.
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0: Now. Welcome back to WBAP's Saturday Morning News. I'm Tayshia Stevens. International Space Station crew gets an important call, but first, we travel with Hawkeye.
3: It's a difficult one.
4: It is.
3: I think Vienna is probably one of the most beautiful markets and one of the most beautiful cities any time of the year, but during Christmas time, it really is a dream, and it's a very popular market. So Vienna is up there for me. I actually, my background, I studied anthropology and religion, so I have, you know, kind of an odd background, and I love that whole history. So some of the smaller markets, obviously Dresden, like we mentioned, with the history, but some of the smaller ones in Austria are really beautiful and have great history involved, and you can do many in one trip.
0: Alrighty, it is 6:43 now at WBAP's Saturday Morning News. President Trump makes a video call to the International Space Station crew. He spoke with the 7-person crew from the Johnson Space Center in Houston Friday. He thanked them for their service. Current crew consists of 3 Americans, 3 Russians, and 1 French engineer. Earlier in the day, the president awarded the Congressional Space Medal of Honor to the crew of NASA's Artemis II mission. It's the 60th anniversary of the Beatles' final concert.
5: The Beatles played their final official live concert together at Candlestick Park in San Francisco on August 29, 1966. The set list ran just 11 songs in about 30 minutes. Sensing the end, McCartney had publicist Tony Barrow record the show. George Harrison later recalled the band setting up a fisheye camera on an amp and posing with their backs to the crowd because they knew it was the last ticketed show. Paul McCartney closed out Candlestick Park itself in August of 2014, playing the stadium's final public event before its demolition. Their last performance together was their January 1969 Apple rooftop set. Michelle Polino, Fox News.

0: Yes. That song doesn't get near the appreciation it should have. Ozzy. Well, Jack Osbourne, Ozzy's son, giving fans an update on his father's biopic. In an interview with E! News, Jack said the script for the film, which was originally announced in 2021, is done. Now they're moving forward with the production process, and they have an idea of who may play Ozzy. But he's not allowed to say who it is. Jack said they're focused on making a film that not only honors the Ozman's legacy, but also has something for fans and, you know, what they want to see. Ozzy passed away in July of 2025. He was 76 years old. Rockstar Games releases a sneak peek of the highly anticipated, long-awaited Grand Theft Auto 6.
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2: It's here.
3: I hear them overcoming.
4: All right, that's the block right here. Be cool.
2: 26 minutes of Rockstar's Grand Theft Auto 6, introducing some action-packed missions. And showing the relationship between dual protagonists, Jason and Lucia.
3: What do you think?
4: Sequins?
3: Sequins?
4: Okay, the other one. You know what you're wearing right now looks pretty good, so wanna head out? I don't wanna be late.
3: Yeah, all right. Just give me a few seconds.
2: In the seedy underground and sometimes high-profile world of Florida, focusing on Vice City, a fictional Miami, thieves, crime, and love will be on full display in the November release, as well as an open-world environment to play by or break the rules in. Eamon Dignam, Fox News.
0: The two new movies are off to a decent start. The box office, Coyote vs. Acme, made $1.7 million from Thursday previews, while The Dog Stars brought in about $850,000.

0: 2000. The Looney Tunes-based film expected to make between 10 and 15 million in its debut, and the premise is actually funny. The coyote is suing Acme because all their stuff doesn't work. You know, it's always banging him up and everything. Anyway, the dystopian thriller starring Jacob Elordi, we're talking about the dog stars, and Josh Brolin. It's looking to make between 10 and 14 million in its first weekend. And despite the new releases, Spider-Man Brand New Day expected to take first again with $18 to $25 million in its fifth weekend of release. Coming up, a new dog breed, if you can call it that, takes the top spot. Details on the way on News Talk 820 and 93.3 FM WBAP.
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0: In Dallas, we have an accident. I-30 westbound at Jim Miller Road. HOV lane is blocked there. And some road construction causing issues in Dallas. I-30 westbound between 2nd and 75 Central. The road's reduced to one lane. Stop and go from Carroll Avenue. And your forecast from the WBAP on-time experts 24/7 Weather Center. Another sunny, hot day today. High near 102. Tonight, mostly clear, down about 80 or so. Then tomorrow, sunny and hot, a high near 101. Currently, it is 81 in Dallas, 78 in Fort Worth.
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0: 6:52 now, and this is WBAP's Saturday Morning News. I'm Tayshia Stevens. Good morning. Time now for this week's Fox Block, and Jill Nato reports on what looks like America's top dog breed.
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11: Rover.com, the pet sitting website, is out with its top dog breeds of the year, and number one is non-designer mixed breeds. You know, mutts. Nicole Ellis is a certified pet trainer and Rover spokesperson. Are mixed breeds tough to train?
12: We can absolutely have super, super trained mutts. I have some of them myself.
11: Other top dogs are Labradors, Golden Retrievers, Golden Doodles, and new this year, the Australian Cattle Dog. And that's most likely due to a kids show.
12: That cartoon, you might have heard of Bluey, who is supposed to be a blue Australian cattle dog.
11: And Bluey may be adorable, but real cattle dogs are working dogs that need a lot of exercise, space to run, and training. So Nicole warns,
12: I think it's a good reminder to research the breed, not just based on what we see in TV and movies, because we see them looking very cute.
11: Take pause. Jill Nato, Fox News.
0: Yay for the Heinz 57. What I have at home, several. Divine intervention may show itself in many different ways.
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14: Some miracles happen instantly. Other miracles are slow brewed over time. But God works in both ways and every way in between, bringing his divine intervention. And Christian author and journalist Daniel Fazina has been documenting them for the world to know that there is a God who loves and cares for us.
15: Sometimes God takes an appointed time, an appointed moment, to intervene in your life, and that's what he did with me in 2001.
14: Fazina is the self-proclaimed miracle collector. His series of books on divine intervention documents scores of times God has come into someone's life to instantly heal, transform, or even bring back to life. His own healing from chronic back pain in his teens and later in his 20s from a life-threatening tumor made him a man passionate to show how God is making his presence known.
15: I have atheists, agnostics, Hindus, Muslims, Jews, they're all experiencing God's intervention in some way, but the unifying factor in all of them is Jesus, the Messiah.
14: For Fox on Faith, Lauren Green, Fox News.
0: Gladys Knight taking a step back from the spotlight.
16: He's leaving! Gladys Knight is taking time away from the stage after the 82-year-old Motown legend appeared confused on stage at multiple concerts. In a statement, Knight said, after much soul-searching, I've decided that I will be easing into fewer performances, adding she'll spend more time with her husband and grandchildren. At her July 25th Hollywood Bowl show, Knight lost her place during Midnight Train to Georgia and turned to walk off stage. And an April 25th show with Smokey Robinson in Las Vegas was described as even more troubling, with tour staff reportedly concerned she was showing signs of dementia, according to TMZ. However, her husband says Knight has not been diagnosed with dementia. Michelle Polino, Fox News.
0: A lion and a cub, or lioness and a cub, on the loose in Indiana. Sheriff's deputies and state police looking for the animals. They got a report of two large exotic cats loose on the road. A resident reportedly saw them out his back window, said he saw a 300-pound lioness wearing a blue harness, followed by a smaller cub. Sheriff's department said they couldn't verify the loose animal. There are pictures online of the thing. Anyway, they're asking anyone if they see it, don't approach it, but call the police. The owner has not stepped forward, as you can imagine, and they probably will not. And I want to know where the daddy is, because that has a cub with it. Coming up, the president says a historic deal will lower gas prices. That's on the way. 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
26: Death rise, hopes fade. I'm Daria Albinger, Fox News. It is a race against the clock for rescue crews in flood-ravaged Nepal. Here's Fox's Jackie Ibanez, who says more than 600 are confirmed dead.
27: A race against time to find survivors, with the death toll rising following the flooding disaster on the Nepal-China border. More than 600 people are confirmed dead. Another 2,500 people remain missing, among them 90 Americans. Rescue crews are still pulling out survivors caked in mud. The U.S. State Department says so far 5 Americans have been brought to safety.
26: The Red Cross estimates that about 93,000 people will need aid, with clean water being a major concern. President Trump continues to put economic pressure on Iran. Fox's Jonathan Hunt's in Tel Aviv.
28: Iran's supreme leader, the Ayatollah Mujtaba Khamenei, issued a statement calling on his officials to do everything they can to ease the harsh economic pressures on the Iranian people. He also called for unity in the face of this war against the U.S. President Trump, meantime, is saying that Iran is, quote, begging to make a deal and is a failing nation. Iranian officials hit back against those characterizations today. The foreign minister writing on X, quote, putting diplomacy back on track isn't impossible. It hinges on U.S. understanding of one simple fact. Pressure doesn't work.
26: The U.S. naval blockade on Iran has been in effect since July 14th. President Trump's confirmed that he will mark 25 years since the September 11th attacks at the Pentagon, not in New York City. The White House says Vice President Vance will attend the observance at what was once the World Trade Center, and that other administration officials will go to the ceremony in Shanksville, Pennsylvania. 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
1: On the ones.
0: In Dallas, we have an accident. I-30 westbound Jim Miller. The HOV lane is blocked due to that. I-30 westbound between 2nd Avenue and 75 Central. They have some road construction going on. The road's reduced to one lane there. Stop and go from Carroll Avenue. And your forecast from the WBAP on-time experts, 24-7 Weather Center. Another hot day today. Same old, same old. 102 the high. Clear tonight, low down about 80 or so. And then tomorrow, another sunny hot one with a high near 101. 81 in Dallas, 78 in Fort Worth.
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0: 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Good morning. Today is Saturday, August 29th. It is 7:03. Welcome to WBAP Saturday Morning News. I'm Tayshia Stevens, filling in for John. Top of the news this morning, President Trump announces a new U.S. deal with Venezuela.
3: President Trump announcing a big oil agreement with Venezuela. He says the deal secures more than 65 billion barrels of the South American country's oil reserves. Trump writing about it on Truth Social, calling it, quote, the biggest oil deal in world history. It comes nearly 9 months after the U.S. captured President Nicolas Maduro during a military raid in Venezuela.
0: The feds released new details on the arrest of activist Milo Yiannopoulos. Homeland Security said he was arrested Thursday at the airport in New Orleans for being in the country illegally. Evidently, the 41-year-old was issued a final order of removal on July 22nd. Yiannopoulos was born in England. He was once an advisor to Kanye West, and Kanye was doing a show in New Orleans. Maybe that's why he was there. Finance and banking officials from across the world gathering for a G20 meeting. It kicks off today in North Carolina.
4: Hundreds of international business leaders, central bank officials, and finance ministers are in Asheville, North Carolina for the G20 finance track meeting this weekend. Treasury Secretary Scott Bessent says holding the meeting in Asheville shows the Trump administration's focus on Western North Carolina's recovery following 2024's deadly Hurricane Helene. Meetings will also be held in Raleigh, North Carolina, Houston, Milwaukee, Washington, D.C., and at Atlanta before wrapping up the year in Miami in December. The G20, or Group of 20, was established in 1999 in response to the financial crises in the latter part of that decade. Tanya J. Powers, Fox News.
0: The Lindsey Clancy verdict watch will continue Monday in Massachusetts. A judge dismissed the jury for the weekend after they began deliberations Thursday. Clancy admits to strangling her three young children in 2023, but pleaded not guilty to three counts of first-degree murder by reason of insanity. Prosecutors allege the killings were premeditated, that she had her husband out of the house on purpose. The defense says Clancy suffered a postpartum psychotic break. Jurors may consider murder, manslaughter, or not guilty verdicts based on a lack of criminal responsibility. A 60-year-old woman ejected from a seat on a Colorado roller coaster and then dragged.
5: The roller coaster, which is 5,800 feet long, is billed as the second longest alpine coaster in North America. Attorneys for Nikki Parker of Texas say Parker was riding the Cooper Mountains Rocky Mountain coaster when she was suddenly thrown from her seat and dragged as she remained entangled to her seatbelt. The woman underwent surgery after suffering a broken rib, a collapsed lung, a traumatic brain injury, and a dislocated shoulder. She remains hospitalized. The ride remains closed. Colorado's Division of Oil and Public Safety's Amusement Rides and Devices Program is investigating. Deborah Valentine, Fox News.
0: Dallas Stars receiving praise from fans over the team's newly released promotional schedule, which cancels Pride Night.
1: The updated calendar focuses on community events such as Hockey Fights Cancer Night, Anime Night, and a new Hockey Unites Night, designed to celebrate all fans together. Supporters welcoming the change say getting rid of a night celebrating homosexuality keeps the focus on hockey. Cameron Fairchild, WBAP News.
0: Texas has emergency permission to spray a fast-acting chemical to stop an invasive bug from wiping out home lawns and grasslands. I guess those that exist still after all this heat. Texas A&M AgriLife researchers say federal regulators cleared a pesticide to fight pasture mealybugs. The approval is for Texas specifically, where the pest has now spread to 79 counties. Field trials found the treatment consistently cuts mealybug populations that can leave yards and grazing fields brown and dead. Agriculture economists warn unchecked damage could destroy $100 million to over $1 billion in vital livestock food every year, that for grazing cattle. Students at a South Louisiana school had an unexpected classmate waiting for them. Pointe Coupee Parish Sheriff's deputies say an alligator wandered onto the campus of Livonia High School Friday. School resource officer Michael Murphy stepped in to wrangle the reptile before anyone, why would you do that? Before anyone could get close. Deputies confirmed no students or teachers were hurt. The animal was safely removed. And the sheriff's office jokes that the deputy has now added gator removal specialist to his resume. 7:07 now, WBAP. And coming up, firefighters continue to battle the Ross Fire. 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
19: Well, the tough economic sanctions against Iran impact us here in the United States. 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
19: 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And Chief Meteorologist Brad Barton has your weather on the ones. 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
0: In Dallas, we have some road construction. Roadway reduced to one lane. I-30 westbound between 2nd and 75 Central. So be advised of that. Also, I-30 westbound at Jim Miller Road, we have an accident at the HOV lane is blocked. And scroll up here, Sunnyvale to Kauffman County. Highway 80 eastbound between Lawson Road and Clements Drive. That is closed due to an accident. And your forecast from the WBAP On Time Experts 24/7 Weather Center. Just more heat. High today near 102. Tonight clear, mostly clear, low around 80. And then tomorrow more heat with a high of 101. Currently it's 81 in Dallas, 78 in Fort Worth.
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0: 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It is 7:12. This is WBAP's Saturday Morning News. I'm Tayshia Stevens, filling in for John Ingham. Well, firefighters west of Fort Worth are working around the clock to contain the Ross Fire.
1: The wildfire has burned nearly 90,000 acres. More than 200 ground personnel, heavy dozers, and air tankers are battling the flames in dense brush. Voluntary evacuation warnings remain active for several communities as dry, windy conditions continue. Cameron Fairchild, WBAP News.
0: President Trump announces plans to establish a first-of-its-kind U.S. Space Academy.
11: Like West Point and the Naval, Air Force, and Coast Guard Academies, President Trump says the U.S. Space Academy will educate a new generation of service members.
12: It'll serve both the United States Space Force as well as NASA and the civilian spaceflight industry, and it'll attract, train, and graduate the very best of our nation.
11: The president signed an executive order to establish a new academy during a visit to the Johnson Space Center in Houston. A location for the new service academy has not been determined. The military has not established a new service academy since the Air Force Academy in 1954. In Washington, Jared Halpern, Fox News.
0: Well, there is outrage over new guidance from Canada's largest broadcaster telling its journalists not to call 9/11 a terror attack. Just weeks before America marks 25 years since the attack by Islamists.
13: On a day that thousands of people lost their lives and a day that no one will forget, a newly leaked email shows Canadian Broadcasting Corporation is reminding its reporters not to call 9/11 a terrorist attack. So this is the internal memo, and it was sent out to CBC staff this week, but it was leaked to a reporter at the Toronto Sun who then put it in the paper. It reads in part, "Do not refer to the September 11th attacks as terrorist attacks. The hijackings led to passenger jet crashes in Washington, D.C., Pennsylvania, and Manhattan. The World Trade Center was destroyed. Nearly 3,000 people were killed on September 11th after Al-Qaeda terrorists hijacked four passenger planes targeting the World Trade Center and the Pentagon. Another airplane, United Airlines Flight 93, was supposed to attack the nation's capital, too."
0: President Trump announces he's giving farmers and ranchers permission to process their own beef while accusing big meat processors of being a monopoly on the industry. In a post on Truth Social, the president explained that while there were essentially four big meat processing companies, they're making life miserable for ranchers and farmers. The president said in an effort to break the powerful monopoly, he's authorizing legal documents to be drawn up in order to allow farmers and ranchers to be given the right to process their own food. Two meal companies are meal kit companies getting hit with complaints and threats to cancel after customers say they're getting spoiled food or no food, nearly empty boxes. Blue Apron and Marley Spoon, popular delivery services. They allow you to select what you want to eat in advance, and then they send you the food in an insulated box with the ingredients and the instructions. But since the company's old supplier, Fresh Realm, filed for bankruptcy, the Wall Street Journal reports their transition to a new system has been a pretty bumpy ride with supply chain issues. The FBI dropping an automatic hiring ban for those accused of a particular crime.
14: The FBI had a rule. If you had an encounter with a prostitute, you were not eligible for employment at the Bureau. That's now changed somewhat. The Associated Press reports that those situations will now be dealt with on more of a case-by-case basis where context will be considered. However, those who have engaged in prostitution within 10 years are still expected to be ruled out. One of the reasons for the change, some candidates, especially those in the military, may have engaged in situations where prostitution is legal. The Justice Department has also adjusted the approach concerning candidates' past marijuana use in recent years. Kevin Uretsky, Fox News.
0: A former NFL quarterback facing more legal trouble.
15: Former Dallas Cowboys quarterback Tony Romo has been charged with three new citations in Milwaukee after his arrest back in July for operating while intoxicated. Court records show that Romo is now being hit with first offense OWI, unsafe passing on the right side, and possessing open intoxicants inside his vehicle. He was initially only given a citation for refusing to take an intoxication test after his arrest. The 46-year-old is set to appear in court next month. Romo was recently placed on leave from his role at CBS Sports as their lead NFL analyst. His future with the network remains unknown. Tony Genualdo, Fox News.
0: California Six Flags closing its X2 roller coaster linked to two deaths and injuries. It is now 7:17 on WBAP, and coming up, Meta settles a lawsuit mid-trial. 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
0: And looking at what's going on road-wise, in Dallas, I-30 westbound Jim Miller Road, there's an accident. The HOV lane is blocked there. I-30 westbound between 2nd and 75 Central, that's some road construction. The road's reduced to one lane. Stop and go from Carroll Avenue. And your forecast from the WBAP on-time experts, 24-7 Weather Center. Going to be a sunny day and a hot day. High near 102. Mostly clear tonight, low around 80, and then tomorrow sunny and hot with a high near 101. Right now it is 81 in Dallas, 78 in Fort Worth.
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0: 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Good morning. This is WBAP's Saturday Morning News. I'm Tayshia Stevens. Well, this past week, Meta settled in mid-trial as several states pursued lawsuits charging the tech giant of creating an algorithm to addict users and in the process illegally gathering data on minor users. Fox's Jessica Rosenthal has more.
4: In the settlement, Meta agreed to pay $18 billion to most U.S. states and agreed to a number of new restrictions on social media use by minors.
5: And even though they say, well, it is not our responsibility, the American people say, no, it is your responsibility to have a product that is safe. There are safety standards and duty of care standards on every single product.
4: Tennessee Republican Senator Marsha Blackburn says this doesn't negate the need for legislation that regulates social media.
5: The Kids Online Safety Act gives us permanence. It applies it to every one of the platforms.
4: Earlier this month, Blackburn's act passed the Senate Commerce Committee. Jessica Rosenthal, Fox News.
0: Not a good night for the Cowboys last night. Their last preseason game, Saints 27 over the Cowboys, 27-24. Austin officials fast-tracking new land use rules to block data centers from building within city limits. City Council unanimously directed staff to update municipal code by December to define and restrict large-scale facilities. Officials say hyperscale operations drain local water supplies and strain the electrical grid. The new rules target future developments while leaving existing smaller commercial server sites intact. Apple TV hiking its prices, effective immediately.
19: Apple TV is raising its prices. The tech giant is bumping prices up $2, which will cost consumers $14.99 per month, while the annual plan rises by $20 to $119 a year. The price increase is effective immediately for new subscribers. Apple is also raising the price of its Apple One individual plan by $2, which bundles Apple TV with Apple Music, Arcade, cloud storage, and other features. Apple is bolstering its offerings by getting into live sports, having landed the U.S. rights to F1, and it's focusing on originals, largely foregoing library content. Its shows include The Studio, Widow's Bay, Severance, Pluribus, and Shrinking. Michelle Polino, Fox News.
0: Governor Abbott rings the closing bell of the New York Stock Exchange Thursday to celebrate the grand opening of the New York Stock Exchange Texas headquarters. Sybil Summers has the story.
24: The governor credited the business legends who helped shape the state into the, quote, booming economy it is today. Texas boasts the eighth largest economy in the world, leads the nation in job creation, and consistently ranks among the best states for commerce. NYSE Texas is a fully electronic equities exchange headquartered in Dallas. Operations began in 2025, and now a permanent command center occupies the historic old Parkland campus. Sybil Summers, WBAP News.
0: A field trafficking crackdown along the South Texas border now includes the discovery of a ranch packed with 135 exotic animals. Authorities said the raids turned up lions, tigers, monkeys, even a camel. No bears. Officials seized 18,000 gallons of diesel. They say fuel theft has become the second largest revenue stream for Mexican cartels behind illegal drugs. It's 7:25 at WBAP, and coming up, the president calls it the biggest oil deal in history. That story and more on the way on News Talk 820 and 93.3 FM, WBAP.
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36: Fox News, I'm Roxanne Evans. President Trump calling it the biggest oil deal in history involving U.S. control of Venezuelan reserves. Fox's Mike Emanuel.
2: He says the deal secures more than 65 billion barrels of the South American country's oil reserves.
36: Well, the president says it could mean lower prices at the pump. Tennessee Senator Marsha Blackburn highlighting her push to hold Meta accountable over alleged harm to children.
5: Even though they say, well, it is not our responsibility, the American people say, no, it is your responsibility to have a product that is safe. There are safety standards and duty of care standards on every single product.
36: Well, Meta recently agreed to pay billions to settle multi-state lawsuits. 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
35: 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WBAP's first traffic and weather.
36: On the one.
0: In Dallas, have some road construction. I-30 westbound between 2nd Avenue and 75 Central Expressway. It's reduced to one lane there, so it's stop-and-go traffic from Carroll Avenue. Sunnyvale's in Kaufman County. Highway 80 eastbound between Lawson Road and Clements Drive. That is closed due to an accident. And your forecast from the WBAP on-time experts, 24/7 Weather Center. We should all know this by heart. Hot. Sunny and hot. High near 102 today. Tonight clear, low around 80. And then tomorrow, sunny and hot. High near 101. I haven't seen my cats in days. They're under the house. They don't want to come out. Right now, 81 in Dallas, 78 in Fort Worth. 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Welcome back to WBAP's Saturday Morning News. I'm Tayshia Stevens, filling in for John Ingham. Well, not a good night for the Cowboys in last night's last preseason game. Yeah, they took on the Saints, and the Saints came out on top, 27-24. President Trump announcing what he calls the biggest oil deal in world history with Venezuela. In a Friday night Truth Social post, the president said the U.S. has secured majority U.S. control of more than 65 million barrels of proven oil reserves in Venezuela at no cost to the American taxpayer. The president went on to say that the deal more than doubles American oil reserves, greatly increases our oil supply, and will substantially lower gas prices for all Americans. Meanwhile, the Trump administration collaborating with private companies to expand reliable domestic energy.
3: Often called the holy grail of clean energy, nuclear fusion is emerging as a potential solution to power everything, including massive AI data centers.
10: If we just looked at scaling existing sources of energy, we won't be able to meet those demands.
3: Even though critics say the nuclear fusion process is too costly and time-consuming, investments in fusion startups jumped 69% from 2025, raising nearly $4.5 billion since last July, according to the Fusion Industry Association. California-based Pacific Fusion broke ground this week on a $1 billion research and manufacturing facility in Albuquerque, with a goal of creating more energy than it consumes by 2030.
0: A major setback for federal prosecutors and a long-delayed 9/11 case.
11: The New York Post reports a military judge has thrown out key confessions from Khalid Sheikh Mohammed, the self-proclaimed mastermind of the attacks, ruling his 2007 statements to investigators were not given voluntarily. It comes days after his trial was set for June 2028, nearly 27 years after the attacks that killed almost 3,000 people. Prosecutors say they're reviewing whether to appeal, a move that could delay the case even further, as families of the victims fear Mohammed could die behind bars at the military's Guantanamo Bay prison. Tom Rigotti, Fox News.
0: Treasury Secretary Scott Bessent and the IRS could revoke the tax-free status of left-wing organizations posing as nonprofits, such as George Soros's Open Society Foundation, the Southern Poverty Law Center, and the Council on American-Islamic Relations, or CARE. According to the New York Post, it's part of a Trump-backed crackdown on bogus charities. And Treasury officials are drawing up a sweeping audit of outfits deemed to be using and abusing Uncle Sam's tax code. Bessent's Inner Circle drafting a blueprint that could ultimately strip non-compliant organizations of their 501c3 status. That according to two of the people familiar with those plans. The reviews could result in massive back payments and also civil penalties. New instances of violence from illegal immigrants come to light in Virginia.
13: Nine men arrested as part of an undercover sting operation by Fairfax County Police to catch child sex predators. According to DHS, three are illegal aliens with lengthy criminal histories. and have since been released on bond, despite ICE's request to take them into federal custody. One of the men illegally crossed the border as early as 2012. Republicans, including the state's former attorney general, are calling out Virginia's Democratic governor, Abigail Spanberger, for not cooperating with ICE. In a statement, DHS says these criminal illegal aliens were hand-delivered to Fairfax County communities by President Obama.
0: 80% of the recent arrests for fentanyl trafficking in Sanctuary City, Portland, Oregon, are illegal immigrants from Honduras. About 80 of the 100 drug traffickers arrested since 2023 in Portland are illegals. The crackdown on open-air drug markets seized 100 kilos of fentanyl, 40 guns, $1.3 million in cash. It's enough fentanyl to kill 50 million people, or Oregon's population, 11 times. Well, there's a new study that shows men who eat more processed foods have an increased risk of getting prostate cancer. Researchers out of Florida Atlantic University looked at 17,000 men around the U.S., and they concluded that 24 to 31% higher risk of prostate cancer if they ate large amounts of processed food. The study did take into account a host of other factors, like smoking, age. More men are diagnosed with prostate cancer in the U.S. than any other form of cancer. A teleprompter operator for President Trump is being ordered to pay a fine for using his knowledge of the president's speeches to place prediction market bets. Do you hear about this? Yeah, the Commodity Futures Trading Commission announced Gabriel Perez must pay the more than $107,000 in profits that he made on bets, along with a civil penalty of $65,000. They say that he used material and non-public information to make trades on Kalshi. Well, coming up on WBAP, President Trump checks in with the International Space Station crew. That's on the way on News Talk 820 and 93.3 FM, WBAP.
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4: 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President Trump signed an executive order to rename Lake Ontario Lake America. A federal judge is considering the Kennedy Center board's push to put Trump's name back on the building.
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0: In Dallas, I-30 westbound between 2nd Avenue and 75 Central. There's some road construction going on. The road is reduced to one lane there, slowing things down. So it's stop-and-go traffic from Carroll Avenue. And also, there is a road closure due to an accident. This is in Kaufman County in Sunnyvale. It's Highway 80 eastbound between Lawson Road and Clements Drive. And taking a look at your forecast from the WBAP on

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1: I've heard a lot about these magical European Christmas markets, and I didn't really know much about them, so I asked Sally Curtis, a travel agent who specializes in these, and these have been going on, some of them, for over 500 years.
2: 500 years, right? So, you know, originally, we can get into all the history of how they were created, but today, they're generally, they have tons of stalls, and they sell local goods, foods, and items that are handmade. Some of the bigger ones are getting a little bit too big, and you might get some items that aren't locally made, but people seek out those local markets, and you can buy gifts. Lots of people bring home gifts for Christmas. The food, that's where I love to go. All of the food and the wines and the different things that you can eat and drink while you're walking through the markets. Usually, yeah, I like to ask people, you know, sometimes the wife might like the markets a little bit more than the husband. And so my answer is always beer. You can find great beer.
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0: 7:44 now, WBAP. I'm Tayshia Stevens with WBAP's Saturday Morning News. President Trump makes a video call to the International Space Station crew. He spoke with the 7-person crew from the Johnson Space Center in Houston Friday, thanking them for their service. The current crew consists of 3 Americans, 3 Russians, and 1 French engineer. Now, earlier in the day, the president awarded the Congressional Space Medal of Honor to the crew of NASA's Artemis II mission. It's the 60th anniversary of the Beatles' last concert. He's a
4: real... The Beatles played their final official live concert together at Candlestick Park in San Francisco on August 29, 1966. The set list ran just 11 songs in about 30 minutes. Sensing the end, McCartney had publicist Tony Barrow record the show. George Harrison later recalled the band setting up a fisheye camera on an amp and posing with their backs to the crowd because they knew it was the last ticketed show. Paul McCartney closed out Candlestick Park itself in August of 2014, playing the stadium's final public event before its demolition. Their last performance together was their January 1969 Apple rooftop set. Michelle Polino, Fox News.

0: of the Ultimate Sin. I love that song. Not going to hear that anywhere else in Dallas-Fort Worth. Jack Osborne giving fans an update on his father Ozzy's biopic. In an interview with E! News, Jack said the script for the film, which was originally announced in 2021, it's done. They're now moving forward with the production process, and they have an idea of who might play Ozzy, but he's not allowed to say who it is. Jack said they're focusing on making a film that not only honors the Ozman's legacy, but also something that fans will want to see. Ozzy passed away in July of 2025. He was 76 years old. Rockstar Games releases a sneak peek of the highly anticipated and long-awaited Grand Theft Auto 6. Fox's Eamon Dignam has more.
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2: It's here.
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2: 26 minutes of Rockstar's Grand Theft Auto 6, introducing some action-packed missions. And showing the relationship between dual protagonists, Jason and Lucia.
5: What do you think?
4: Sequins?
5: Sequins?
4: Okay, the other one. You know what you're wearing right now looks pretty good, so... Want to head out? I don't want to be late.
5: Yeah, all right. Just give me a few seconds.
2: In the seedy underground and sometimes high-profile world of Florida, focusing on Vice City, a fictional Miami, thieves, crime, and love will be on full display in the November release, as well as an open-world environment to play by or break.

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1: All I noticed was Def Leppard's Love Bites in the background. 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
1: In Dallas, some road construction, I-30 westbound between 2nd and 75 Central. Roads reduced to one lane, so it's stop-and-go traffic from Carroll Avenue. And your forecast from the WBAP, on-time experts, 24-7 Weather Center, sunny and hot, high near 102. Tonight will drop down to about 80 or so, and then tomorrow another sunny hot one, a high near 101. Currently it's 81 in Dallas, 78 in Fort Worth.
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1: 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This is WBAP Saturday Morning News. I'm Tayshia Stevens, filling in for John Ingham. Not a good night for the Cowboys. Last night's last preseason game against the New Orleans Saints. Ugh, Saints 27-24. 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
13: Rover.com, the pet sitting website, is out with its top dog breeds of the year. And number one is non-designer mixed breeds. You know, mutts. Nicole Ellis is a certified pet trainer and Rover spokesperson. Are mixed breeds tough to train?
14: We can absolutely have super, super trained mutts. I have some of them myself.
13: Other top dogs are Labradors, Golden Retrievers, Golden Doodles, and new this year, the Australian Cattle Dog. And that's most likely due to a kids show.
14: That cartoon you might have heard of, Bluey, who is supposed to be a blue Australian cattle dog.
13: And Bluey may be adorable, but real cattle dogs are working dogs that need a lot of exercise, space to run, and training. So Nicole warns,
14: I think it's a good reminder to research the breed, not just based on what we see in TV and movies, because we see them looking very cute.
13: Take pause. Jill Nato, Fox News.
1: And speaking of furry babies, I want to throw this in. You may have seen the video of this dog, Texas' own Bolt, has been voted TSA's cutest canine. I'm assuming it's a DFW airport. I'm not sure where Bolt works. But yeah, there's video all over the place of Bolt just jumping up and down, all excited. So you might want to go online and take a look at that. Divine intervention may show itself in many different ways.
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16: Some miracles happen instantly. Other miracles are slow brewed over time. But God works in both ways and every way in between, bringing his divine intervention. And Christian author and journalist Daniel Fazina has been documenting them for the world to know that there is a God who loves and cares for us.
17: Sometimes God takes an appointed time, an appointed moment, to intervene in your life, and that's what he did with me in 2001.
16: Fazina is the self-proclaimed miracle collector. His series of books on divine intervention documents scores of times God has come into someone's life to instantly heal, transform, or even bring back to life. His own healing from chronic back pain in his teens and later in his 20s from a life-threatening tumor made him a man passionate to show how God is making his presence known.
17: I have atheists, agnostics, Hindus, Muslims, Jews. They're all experiencing God's intervention in some way, but the unifying factor in all of them is Jesus, the Messiah.
16: For Fox on Faith, Lauren Green, Fox News.
1: 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I'm Tayshia Stevens. Have a great day.
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26: Race against time. I'm Roxanne Evans, Fox News. Rescue operations continue along the Nepal border after catastrophic flooding. Fox's Jeff Paul has details from London.
27: Authorities in Nepal warning locals to get back and turn around that a flood is coming. That's the reality on the ground as officials fear an already devastated region could get hit again. Recovery operations in both China and Nepal suspended for hours as lakes near Wednesday's glacier collapse get dangerously close to bursting. Rescues have since resumed, but teams are on high alert. In the aftermath of the landslide and flash floods, crews continue to pull survivors.
26: And President Donald Trump was in Texas Friday, where he had a call with the ISS crew and awarded medals to the crew of the Artemis II. Fox's Mark Meredith in Washington with details.
28: To be with you is a great honor, and I just want to thank Jessica, Anil, Jack, great Americans, great patriots, brave people. I wouldn't do it. I will tell you right now, I hate to admit it, I would not want to do it. But some people love it more than anything, and you have amazing courage.
29: President Trump, he has no personal interest in going to space. He'd love to see the opportunity for more people. While in Houston, the president also had a chance to present the Congressional Space Medal of Honor to the Artemis II crew, which recently took a journey around the moon, traveling over parts no human has ever seen before.
26: Well, the president also signed an executive order to create a space academy. The Seneca Nation firing back at President Trump's Lake America order. Seneca Nation President J. Conrad Seneca demanding the name change be reversed, calling it an attack on indigenous history and a violation of a 1794 treaty. 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
1: All right, in Dallas, we have something new. I-35E northbound at Mockingbird Lane. You have a disabled vehicle. Your left lane's blocked, so stop and go for 183. And then we have some construction. I-30 westbound between 2nd Avenue and 75 Central. The road is reduced to one lane, so it's stop and go traffic from Carroll Avenue. And your forecast from the WBAP on-time experts, 24-7 Weather Center. Sunny, hot day today, a high near 102. Tonight, clear, dropping down to about 80. And then tomorrow, sunny and hot, the high near 101. Currently, it is 81 in Dallas, 78 in Fort Worth.
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3: 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And, you know, one of the most dangerous things in retirement planning, it is not the stock market. It isn't taxes. It isn't even inflation. No, it is something much more sneakier. And it's the little voices in our heads that whisper, don't worry, you've got this figured out. You just need to follow the rules everyone talks about. And when I say rules, I'm talking about the retirement myths that have been passed down like family recipes. Except unlike grandma's chocolate chip cookies, these recipes for retirement, they're often half-baked. And they sound good. They smell good. But when you take a bite, you realize that they're dry, they're tasteless, and they might just give you financial indigestion. Now, let me give you an example. A couple, I'll call them Dave and Linda, they came into my office a few years back, and they had just retired, and Dave was so proud. He said, Ryan, we've got it all figured out. We're following the 4% rule, so we can't lose. Now, for those of you who have not heard of it, the 4% withdrawal rule, it basically says take 4% of your savings out every year, adjust it for inflation, and your money will last the rest of your life. I mean, sounds simple, right? Well, here's the problem. Dave and Linda, they retired into 2008. And if you remember 2008, the market didn't exactly send retirees a nice fruit basket. Well, Dave and Linda's 401ks, they lost about 30% that year. But they were still faithfully pulling out their 4% as if the world was not on fire. And within 5 years, they had burned through nearly 40% of their nest egg. And suddenly, the rule that was supposed to guarantee peace of mind, well, it had turned into a ticking time bomb for them. And here's the kicker. Dave said to me, but Ryan, every article I read said that this was the safe withdrawal rate. Mm-hmm. Listen, folks, the safe withdrawal rate, it's like the safe speed on the highway. It might say 65 miles per hour on the sign, but if it's snowing, if it's icy, and if you're driving a 1993 minivan with bald tires, 65 is not safe.
4: Great point.
3: So why do these myths stick around? Well, it's because they're easy to remember. They sound authoritative. You know, the 4% rule, the you need $1 million to retire myth, and the never touch your principal. They get repeated in financial articles and dinner conversations and even on social media, and before you know it, they become gospel. But here's the truth. Your retirement is not about following someone else's gospel. It is about writing your own.
4: Yeah, Ryan, I got to tell you, that story about Dave and Linda, I mean, it really, really hits home. But why do you think that these myths are so sticky? And by that, I mean, why do they stick around? Why do people cling to them, even when the numbers, when they usually don't work out?
3: Great question, Susan. And part of it is people love certainty. And frankly, retirement can feel overwhelming. You know, you've got your Social Security, you've got taxes, market risk, you've got health care costs. It's kind of like juggling flaming swords while you're blindfolded. So when someone says, hey, here's a simple rule, just do X and you'll be fine, well, our brains, they grab onto it like it's a life preserver. Because it's comforting, it feels like we have control, and let's be honest, sometimes it's easier to believe a myth than to really dig into the messy details.
4: Yeah, true.
3: But here's the problem with that comfort. Life is not static. Inflation, it does not sit still. The markets, they do not move in straight lines. And, you know, your retirement, it's not going to look like your neighbors. It's not going to look like your coworkers or even your brother-in-law who swears he's got everything figured out. It's going to be yours with your spending patterns, with your health situation, with your goals, and with your own risks. And that's why myths can be so dangerous, because they lull you into a false sense of security. And by the time reality shows up, it may be too late to fix the damage.
4: So really what you're saying is these myths are kind of like, I don't know, old maps. I mean, they might have gotten people where they needed to be 20, maybe even 30 years ago. But Ryan, the roads have changed. And yeah. I mean, they have changed big time.
3: Exactly. And I mean, imagine pulling out a roadmap from, I don't know, 1985 exactly, to drive across the country today. You know, you'd be driving along feeling great. And then suddenly, I don't know, you're in the middle of a cornfield in Kansas wondering where the interstate went. The 4% rule, the $1 million retirement number, and the idea that you can set it and forget it, all of these came from a time when the markets, when the interest rates, and when life expectancies looked a lot different than they do today. It's kind of like trying to stream Netflix on a VCR. It just does not work.
4: No, it does not. So, Ryan, what's the takeaway for people who are listening right now who might be thinking to themselves, uh-oh, I've been kind of planning around some of these rules?
3: Well, the takeaway is this. First of all, don't beat yourself up, because you're not alone. These myths, they're everywhere. And frankly, a lot of good, smart, hardworking people, they've built their retirement plans around them. But just because a rule is popular, that does not mean that it's right for you. And I don't want you to simply settle for good enough when it comes to something as important as your retirement. Because your retirement, it deserves more than a rule of thumb. It deserves a strategy that's built around your life. That is, it's built around your income sources, your investments, your risk tolerance, your taxes, your healthcare costs, your goals, and even around the lifestyle that you've worked so hard to enjoy. Because retirement planning, it isn't really about hitting some magical number. It is about answering a much more important question. Will your money be there when you need it? And will it allow you to live the retirement that you've been working toward? And here's the thing. Retirement, it isn't a dress rehearsal. You don't get to go back and start over if you discover 10 years from now that you withdrew too much, or you paid too much in taxes, or you took more risk than you needed to, or simply didn't have a strategy for the unexpected. The myths that we've been talking about, they can sound comforting. They can make retirement seem simple, but blindly following them, that can quietly cost you thousands, if not tens of thousands of dollars over the years. And that's not just money on a spreadsheet. That is money that you've worked decades to earn. Now, that could mean the vacation that you've been dreaming about. It could be more time with your grandchildren or your children, and it could be the ability to help a loved one. Or maybe it's simply the peace of mind that comes from knowing that the mortgage is going to get paid and that the bills are covered and that you can enjoy your retirement without constantly worrying, you know, am I going to run out of money? 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
3: All right, so we're going to take a break, but when we come back, we're going to tackle one of the biggest myths of all, and it's that famous 4% withdrawal rule. And we'll talk about where it came from, why it might not work for you, and what you should be doing instead. So you don't want to miss it. Stay with us. 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
3: All right, so let's dive into one of the biggest and most stubborn myths in retirement planning, and it's the 4% withdrawal rule. Now, if you've done any kind of Googling about retirement, chances are pretty good that you've seen it. It's plastered all over financial websites. It's repeated on podcasts, and it's tossed around in conversations like it's the holy grail of retirement math. Now, the idea is simple. You take out 4% of your portfolio every year. You adjust it every year for inflation, and you will never run out of money. I mean, that's really it. It sounds easy, right? It sounds so good that people stop asking questions. But let me tell you something. The 4% rule, it's like the VHS tape of retirement planning. It was absolutely groundbreaking when it came out, but times have changed. And if you're still relying on it today, you could be in for a rude awakening. Now, the 4% rule, it actually came from a study back in the 1990s. The study was called the Trinity Study.
4: The 1990s?
3: Yeah, the 1990s. You remember that?
4: I do.
3: Back then, researchers looked at different withdrawal rates, and they figured out that historically speaking, if you pulled out 4% a year from a balanced portfolio, you had a pretty high chance of your money lasting 30 years. And back in the 1990s, that might have been decent advice. But let's think about what has changed since then. Interest rates were higher back then. Bond yields were better. Life expectancies were shorter. And healthcare, it did not cost what it costs today. In other words, the world that those researchers studied, it does not look much like the world we live in now. Now, imagine if you planned your retirement today based on gas prices from 1992. Don't worry, honey. I budgeted $1.12 a gallon, and we will be fine.
4: Oh, those were the days.
3: Yeah, you're not going to be fine. The world has moved on, but the 4% rule has not.
4: Okay, so Ryan, that's a great comparison, but let me ask you this. So does that mean that the 4% rule is completely wrong, no good, outdated, useless now? Or is there still some value to that guideline?
3: Well, Susan, that's a pretty smart question. The 4% rule, it is not completely useless. I mean, it can be a conversation starter. It can give people a ballpark idea of what withdrawal rates look like. But the problem comes when people treat it like a guarantee, that when they build their whole retirement strategy around it, assuming that it's bulletproof. Now, let me give you a couple of real-world scenarios. Imagine two different couples. Let's say couple A, they retired in the year 2000, right before the dot-com bubble bursts. Couple B, they retired in 2010, right after the Great Recession. Now, both couples, they started out with $1 million saved up. Both of them followed the 4% rule, taking out $40,000 a year and adjusting that for inflation. Well, couple A, they retired into one of the worst decades of market performance in history. Now, their portfolio, it would have gotten hammered early on. Within 10 years, they'd be sweating bullets, wondering if their money is going to last them. And then couple B, well, they retired into a decade where the market basically shot up like a rocket, and their $1 million actually grew even while they were withdrawing money, and they ended up with more than they started with. So what changed? Not the 4% rule. The only difference was timing. The difference was the luck of when they retired, and here's the scary part. Nobody knows what the market is going to do in the first decade of their retirement. That is the danger of relying on a fixed rule.
4: Wow. So really what you're saying is the 4% rule is, it's kind of like playing financial roulette, actually. I mean, sometimes you win and sometimes you win big. Sometimes you lose big. But it's all really just luck of the draw.
3: Yeah, that's exactly it.
4: And, wow. And
3: I don't know about you, but I don't want to base my retirement on luck. Retirement, it should not feel like walking into a casino in Las Vegas and putting all your chips on red. And the truth is, retirement planning, it needs flexibility. And the 4% rule, it assumes that you're going to just keep pulling the same percentage every year, no matter what's happening on, you know, in the world. But if the market tanks, you might need to make adjustments. If inflation spikes, you may need to plan for that. If your healthcare costs suddenly double, you need to be ready. The 4% rule, it does not care about any of that. It just marches on like a robot, and we know real life is not robotic.
4: Absolutely. 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Okay, so Ryan, tell me, what is the alternative? I mean, if people can't follow this neat little formula, I mean, how should they be thinking about withdrawals in retirement?
3: Yeah, I'm glad you asked, because this is where personalized planning comes in. Instead of relying on a one-size-fits-all number, we need to build a strategy that considers multiple moving parts. You know, first, we look at your guaranteed income, things like Social Security, pensions, or annuities, and then we figure out how much of your lifestyle those are going to cover. Now, next, we look at your savings and your investments, but not just how much is there. We look at how they are structured. Are you drawing from pre-tax accounts or Roth accounts or taxable accounts? And that's because of the tax treatment. That makes a huge difference for your plan. But then we stress test the plan. We see what happens if the markets drop 20% in year one. What happens if inflation runs hotter than expected? What if you live to 95? We want to make sure that your plan works in the real world and not just on a spreadsheet. And maybe, most importantly, we build flexibility in. Instead of saying, oh, you can spend only 4%, we create a range. You know, some years you might spend a little more. Some years spend a little less, depending on what's going on in the world and your life. But that's how people actually live.
4: Yeah, absolutely. I mean, there's so much information and it can be so confusing. And I'm telling you, that's why the right advisor makes all the difference in the world. And Ryan, what you're saying makes so much sense because, I mean, let's be honest, life, it isn't a straight line predictable event.
3: Right.
4: So why would our, you know, withdrawals from retirement be like that?
3: Exactly. And let me put it this way. The 4% rule is like buying pants with a fixed waistband. I mean, sure, they may fit today.
4: Fingers crossed.
3: But in 5 years, I mean, after a few holiday dinners, you might wish that you had a little stretch built into that waistline. In personalized planning, it gives you that flexibility. And here's the reality. Retirement is not the time to be guessing. And relying on the 4% rule or some other cookie-cutter formula, that's guessing. It might feel safe because it's simple, but simplicity is not the same as security. You do not want to wake up 10 years into your retirement and realize that you have been withdrawing too much too soon, and now you're actually staring down the barrel of running out of money. Well, at Cowley Financial Group, we take a very different approach. 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And we stress test that plan against the things that you've worried about, whether it's market drops, inflation, healthcare costs, longevity. And then we give you a withdrawal strategy that adapts. Because retirement, like I said, it's not static. And your plan, it shouldn't be either.
4: Right.
3: And here's the best part. it will not cost you a dime to sit down with us. It's completely complimentary. 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So let me ask you, what is more dangerous? Picking up the phone and spending, what, an hour with us? Or sticking with outdated rules that could quietly cost you thousands or tens of thousands of dollars over the years? So pick up the phone and call us today. The number is 888-542-5211. 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And let's build a retirement plan that's designed to work in the real world for you.
4: Absolutely. 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You can also connect with Ryan now on LinkedIn. And I also want to encourage you to follow Ryan on Facebook because there is some great information for you, including a lot of curated articles that can help you specifically with your planning. And don't forget, there's also some great health tips for us all, especially as some of us are aging.
3: Fair enough.
4: They're really fun, so right, check them out.
3: So we're coming up on another break, and when we come back, we're going to bust another big retirement myth, and it's the idea that you must have $1 million to retire. Well, your retirement number has nothing to do with some headline and everything to do with your lifestyle. So stay with us. We'll be right back.
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1: 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I'm Tayshia Stevens from the 24-Hour Breaking News Center.
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6: On the ones.
1: In Dallas, 635 LBJ Freeway eastbound at 75. There's an accident there. Three right lanes are blocked. Stop and go traffic from Montfort Drive. And your forecast from the WBAP on-time experts 24-7 Weather Center. Sunny and hot today. Look for a high near 102. Tonight, mostly clear, low around 80. And then tomorrow, sunny and hot, high near 101. Currently, it is 80 in Dallas, 79 in Fort Worth. 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President Trump announces a new U.S. deal with Venezuela.
7: President Trump announcing a big oil agreement with Venezuela. He says the deal secures more than 65 billion barrels of the South American country's oil reserves. Trump writing about it on Truth Social, calling it, quote, the biggest oil deal in world history. It comes nearly 9 months after the U.S. captured President Nicolas Maduro during a military raid in Venezuela.
1: Finance and banking officials from across the world are gathering for a G20 meeting that kicks off today in North Carolina.
8: Hundreds of international business leaders, central bank officials, and finance ministers are in Asheville, North Carolina for the G20 finance track meeting this weekend. Treasury Secretary Scott Bessent says holding the meeting in Asheville shows the Trump administration's focus on Western North Carolina's recovery following 2024's deadly Hurricane Helene. Meetings will also be held in Raleigh, North Carolina, Houston, Milwaukee, Washington, D.C., and Atlanta before wrapping up the year in Miami in December. The G20, or Group of 20, was established in 1999 in response to the financial crises in the latter part of that decade. Tanya J. Powers, Fox News.
1: In your money news, PlayStation Store users could see some movie purchases disappear from the platform. Sony says more than 550 movies and TV shows will be removed from some users' libraries beginning September 1st because of expiring licensing agreements. Keep connected, DFW, for the latest on the situation in the Middle East on your home for WBAP's Morning News, weekdays 5 till 9. I'm Tayshia Stevens.
4: 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Or now you're also welcome to connect with Ryan on LinkedIn.
3: And now it's time to move on to another big one. It's probably the most common retirement myth out there. I mean, you've heard it. I've heard it. Everybody's heard it.
4: Right.
3: It's the old, you need $1 million to retire myth. Now, somehow, somewhere, that number got burned into the financial world's collective brain as if it were a golden ticket from Willy Wonka. Like once you hit $1 million, the gates of retirement heaven just open up, a choir of angels sing, and you get handed your lifetime supply of golf balls and early bird dinner coupons. But let's just stop and think about this for a second. Who decided on that number? Who said that $1 million is the magic key? The truth is, it is completely arbitrary. $1 million, it might be plenty for some people and nowhere near enough for others. It all depends on you. Now, let me tell you a quick story. A gentleman I'll call Mike. Mike came in to see me a few years back, and he was almost embarrassed when he sat down and he said, "Ryan, I've only got about $600,000 saved up. I know it's not a million, so I'm probably doomed, right?" So what we did is we went through his income sources. He had Social Security. His wife had a small pension, and they lived a modest lifestyle. And they weren't planning to take, you know, trips around the world every year or buy matching Harleys, nothing of that sort. Their biggest expense was probably going to be spoiling their grandkids. Now, when I ran the numbers, do you know what we found? They were just fine. In fact, not only were they okay, they could actually retire sooner than they thought they could.
4: Wow.
3: And Mike, he looked at me and he said, "You mean I don't need $1 million? And I said, "No, you don't. You need your number, not somebody else's." Now, on the other hand, I've had folks come in with way more than $1 million saved up, you know, $2-3 million, and they were still in trouble. And why? Because their spending habits were way beyond what their portfolio could sustainably support. And they were burning through money faster than it could grow, and no magic $1 million mark was going to save them. So here's the problem with this myth. It makes people either overly confident or it makes people overly fearful. Now, some people think, "Oh, I've got $1 million, I'm good to go," and they retire too early. Others think, "I'll never get to $1 million. so I'll just keep working forever.
4: Yeah.
3: And when in reality, they might already have enough. Mm-hmm. And that's really the real danger. Myths like this, they don't just affect numbers on a spreadsheet. They affect decisions about when you stop working, how you're going to live your life, and whether you actually enjoy your retirement.
4: Ryan, that is a powerful point, I have to tell you. You know, I think so many people are walking around carrying that number in their head thinking, yeah, $1 million, $1 million. But if you're saying that there's no universal number, then how do people figure out what their number is?
3: Great question, Susan. And this is where retirement planning gets personal. Your number has nothing to do with what's in a headline or what your neighbor has. It has everything to do with cash flow.
4: Mm-hmm.
3: And here's what I mean. Retirement, it is about income. It's about steady, reliable income. And your savings are just one piece of that big puzzle. Now, you also have Social Security. Maybe you have a pension, or maybe you have some annuities that are giving you lifetime guaranteed income. Maybe you have some part-time work. All of those streams of income add up. And then on the other side of the ledger, we look at your expenses. And I don't just mean the bills. We look at your lifestyle. Do you want to travel? Do you want to help the grandkids with college? Do you plan on buying a lake house or an RV? Those choices drive the spending side.
4: Sure.
3: Now, when we match your income against your expenses, then we get a clear picture of what you actually need. And for some people, that might mean $500,000 is more than enough. Now, for others, even $2 million, it may not cut it. So the million-dollar myth, frankly, it's just lazy math, and it ignores the most important part of the equation, which is you.
4: Ryan, I love that. So let me just play devil's advocate here for a second, okay?
3: Okay.
4: Bear with me. So isn't it still sort of, you know, smart to shoot for that $1 million? I mean, just to be on the safe side?
3: Sure. If you want to, go for it. I'll never tell anyone not to save more
4: right,
3: money.
4: Go ahead, save.
3: But here's the risk. You can end up chasing some number that you don't actually need, and that can have consequences too. I've seen people work extra years, missing out on travel, hobbies, time with their family, and that's just because they were fixated on hitting that magic $1 million mark. And then sadly, you know, sometimes life throws a curveball, whether it's health issues or even passing away altogether, and doing that before, you know, they ever really get to enjoy the retirement that they were working so hard for in the first place. Now, on the flip side, I've seen people who thought that they were set because they hit that $1 million mark, only to discover that their lifestyle costs way more than their portfolio can handle. So they retire too early, and then reality comes crashing down on them. And that's why this myth is so dangerous. It either scares you into overworking, or it tricks you into overconfidence. And either way, it robs you of peace of mind.
4: Okay, so Ryan, let me ask you this. I mean, what is the solution? How do people get clarity instead of chasing, you know, or fearing a number?
3: Well, the solution is simple. Not saying it's easy. Simple, not easy, and it comes down to personalized planning.
4: Okay.
3: You've got to sit down, and you've got to crunch your numbers. 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Think of it like this. 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
4: Oh, I like that.
3: And the beauty of it is this. Once you know your number, you actually gain freedom. You can retire with that confidence instead of having anxiety. You can stop chasing arbitrary goals and start actually living your life. And let me ask you this. How much is peace of mind worth to you? Because that's really what we're talking about here, right? Not some magic $1 million headline, not someone else's idea of success, but your peace of mind. For some of you listening, that $1 million myth has been hanging over your head like a dark cloud. And you've been thinking, oh, I'll never hit that, so I'll just keep grinding away at work, even if I am exhausted. Now, for others of you, you've hit that number and you've thought, great, I'm set, only to feel that nagging fear in the back of your mind. You know, what if it's not enough? Here's the good news. You don't need to live with that stress. You don't need to keep guessing or chasing or second guessing. 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Not some arbitrary figure, but the one that actually works for your lifestyle, for your income sources, for your taxes and your goals.
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0: That number is 888-542-5211. 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
1: All right, so when we come back from our final break, we're going to tackle one more myth, and it is the idea that retirement means you will never work again. 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So stay tuned. We'll be right back. 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
0: 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I'm Susan Darwin, and I'm here with Ryan Colley of Colley Financial Group. 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
1: All right, so welcome back to Preserving Your Retirement. And today we have spent this entire show digging into some of the biggest retirement myths out there. You know, the ones that sound good on paper or make for catchy headlines, but they can also quietly cost you thousands of dollars if you take them at full face value. Now, so far we've talked about the 4% withdrawal rule. We've talked about the million-dollar myth. And we've talked about the so-called safe withdrawal rates. But I want to wrap up today by hitting on a myth that I think is just as dangerous as all the others. Are you ready for it? And here it is. The myth that retirement planning is a one-and-done event. That once you get to retirement, once you have got your accounts, once you have picked your number, that you're done. It's like buying a car. Sign the papers, drive it off the lot, and hope it lasts 20 years. Folks, if that's how you're thinking about your retirement, you are setting yourself up for disappointment and maybe even disaster. Because retirement planning, it is not static. It is not a snapshot. It's a living. It's a living, breathing, ongoing process. And when you treat it like a set it and forget it crockpot recipe, you risk burning your dinner, or in this case, your financial future.
0: Ryan, you know, I think a lot of people are guilty of that without really realizing it, though. I mean, they hit retirement, you know, they have their savings, you know, maybe the lucky ones have a pension, some have Social Security, and they figure, okay, you know what? I'm good. I'm all set. Explain, what is the danger in thinking that way?
1: Well, the danger is that life does not stop changing just because you've retired.
0: Right.
1: I mean, think about it. The markets, they don't stop moving. Inflation certainly doesn't freeze. Taxes don't stay the same. And your health, your family, your goals, those all keep evolving and sometimes in ways that you could never predict. Now, here's an example. I had a client years ago who came in just convinced that they had it all figured out. They had a plan from 10 years earlier, and they were sticking to it religiously. And the problem? That plan had not accounted for rising healthcare costs, or the fact that tax laws had changed.

0: or that their investments had not kept up with inflation. And when we ran the numbers, they were shocked. I mean, shocked to see how far off track they were. And it wasn't because they'd done anything wrong, per se. It was because they had not adjusted over time. Now, that's like trying to drive cross-country using a map from 1985, where the roads have changed and the detours are different, and your old directions just won't get you there anymore.
1: You know, Ryan, that makes so much sense. But are you saying that retirement planning isn't just about getting there, that it's about staying there once you've arrived?
0: Yeah, exactly.
1: Okay.
0: And here's where the agitation comes in. If you do not treat retirement planning as an ongoing process, the small mistakes, they can snowball into big problems. Maybe you take out just a little too much every year because you feel comfortable, until you realize 10 years in, you're on pace to run out of money. Or maybe you leave too much sitting in cash because you're afraid of the markets, until if inflation quietly robs you of your purchasing power. Or maybe you don't update your tax strategy, and Uncle Sam ends up with more of your money than you ever planned. And here's the kicker. These are all preventable problems, but only if you treat your retirement planning as a living, ongoing relationship and not a one-time event.
1: And remember, it's up to you. Your retirement is up to you. 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Again, that number, 888-542-5211. 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Okay, Ryan, let's talk solutions now. I mean, if you're saying that set it and forget it myth, if that's no good, what should people actually be doing instead?
0: Well, the solution is what we call dynamic retirement planning. Which means your plan, it shouldn't be carved in stone. It needs to be adaptable.
1: Okay.
0: It means it needs to grow with you. It adjusts when the markets shift. It flexes when inflation ticks up. It responds when tax laws change. 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We walk with you through your retirement. We run annual reviews, sometimes more often if needed. We stress test your plan against multiple scenarios, and if something changes, whether it's the economy or your personal situation, we adjust. Now, that's how you protect yourself from being blindsided, and that's how you stay ahead of the game instead of playing catch-up, and that's how you make sure that the myths don't sneak back in and quietly start eroding everything that you've worked for.
1: Yeah, it sounds like that flexibility is just critical. I mean, it sounds like that you're really offering people confidence.
0: Mm-hmm.
1: Because if you have a plan that can adjust, they don't have to start panicking every time the markets dip or maybe, say, Congress gets together and decides they're going to make some changes in the tax laws.
0: Bingo.
1: Because that never happens,
0: yeah.
1: Right? Yeah.
0: It's about confidence and it's about control. Because here's the truth. Retirement, it will throw you curveballs. That much I can guarantee you. And what matters is whether your plan is flexible enough to hit those curveballs instead of striking out. And I'll tell you something, Susan. I've seen the look on people's faces when they realize that they can retire with that confidence. When they see the numbers and when they know that they are not going to run out of money, when they realize that they don't have to buy into the myths anymore, it's like the weight of the world comes off their shoulders. And that's really why I do what I do. Here's the truth, folks. Retirement is not a one-and-done deal. It is not a project that you finish and then you just put it on the shelf. It's an ongoing journey, and the decisions that you make along the way, they will determine whether you enjoy your retirement or if you worry throughout your retirement. Now, I'll be honest. Sticking with myths like the set it and forget it or just follow the rules and you'll be fine, it's like setting your GPS once and never checking the road again. Maybe you'll get there, but if there's a detour, if there's a road closure or a bridge that's out, you're going to be in trouble. Now, at Cowley Financial Group, we believe your retirement plan should move with you. And that's why we don't just hand you a binder and wish you luck. We partner with you. We review your plan regularly. We make adjustments when life changes. And we make sure that you're not blindsided by things like taxes and inflation or unexpected expenses. And that's how you build lasting confidence. That's how you protect what you've worked so hard for. And the best part, sitting down with us to start that process, it does not cost you a thing. It's complimentary. It's personal. And it's designed to give you real clarity about where you stand and where you're headed. So let me ask, what's holding you back? A phone call? An hour of your time? Compare that to the risk of letting outdated myths quietly drain thousands of dollars from your future. I think the choice is clear. Pick up the phone. Call us right now. The number's 888-542-5211. Again, that's 888-542-5211. Do not leave your retirement to chance. And do not settle for myths when you can have a strategy that's built exactly for you. 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Retirement, it is not just about the money. It is about your freedom. It is about your peace of mind. And it's about you living the life that you've worked for. So let's make sure that you get there.
1: 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And for more great information about your retirement or just any financial planning, follow Ryan on Facebook. Some great articles, latest information for you. I think you'll really be happy with what you see.
0: All right, so that's about going to wrap up today's show, and I hope this has been eye-opening and encouraging. But remember, you are not alone in this, and you do not have to face this without a plan. Thank you again for joining us on Preserving Your Retirement. And don't forget, if you missed any part of today's show, you can always catch the replay on our website or on Spotify. But we will be back again next week, and until then, take action, stay proactive, and remember that your retirement is worth preserving.
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0: 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The opinions expressed by me and guests on this show are our own and do not reflect the opinions of this radio station. All statements and opinions expressed are based upon information considered reliable, although it should not be relied upon as such. Any statements or opinions are subject to change without notice. Investments involve risk and, unless otherwise stated, are not guaranteed. Past performance cannot be used as an indicator to determine future results. Any strategies mentioned may not be suitable for everyone. Information expressed does not take into account your specific situation or objectives and is not intended as recommendations appropriate for you. Before acting on any information mentioned, please consult with a qualified tax or investment advisor to determine if it is suitable for your specific situation. 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The host is currently a client of the advisor. However, any comments are not intended to be used as the sole basis for any financial decisions. They represent no guarantee of future investment success and do not ensure any client or prospect will experience a higher performance or results.
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6: All righty, got a problem. 635 LBJ Freeway eastbound near Equate. Three right lanes are blocked. Stop and go from Montford Drive. And Fort Worth, East Loop 820 northbound between Lancaster Avenue and Meadowbrook. It's closed due to road construction. Stop and go from Ramey. And Dallas, I-30 westbound between 2nd Avenue and 75 Central, road construction. It's reduced to one lane, so you get to find it stop and go from Carroll Avenue. And your forecast from the WBAP on-time experts, 24-7 Weather Center. Sunny and hot today, high near 102. 80 the low tonight, and tomorrow back up to 101. Currently, it is 81 in Dallas, 78 in Fort Worth. News, a service of Classic Chevrolet. The Trump administration is ramping up economic pressure on Iran.
7: If Treasury Secretary Scott Bessent wants to collapse the economy, as he put it, then much more needs to be done. So he will head to a G20 summit in Asheville, North Carolina next week.
6: And hot today, high near 102. 80 the low tonight, and tomorrow back up to 101. Currently it is 81 in Dallas, 78 in Fort Worth. News, a service of Classic Chevrolet. The Trump administration is ramping up economic pressure on Iran.
7: If Treasury Secretary Scott Bessent wants to collapse the economy, as he put it, then much more needs to be done. So he will head to a G20 summit in Asheville, North Carolina next week, trying to appeal to those countries to join the U.S. sanctions program. Now, the biggest trading partners still left for Iran are China, Russia, India, Turkey, Iraq, Pakistan, and Qatar. China is the biggest problem for the U.S. there because they've already said they will not take part in the sanctions program.
6: A judge rules a 9/11 mastermind's confession cannot be used in court.
8: On Friday, a judge ruled Khalid Sheikh Mohammed's confession, reportedly given back in 2007, may not be used against him in an upcoming trial. This decision means further delays for the case that is set for trial in summer of 2028. The New York Post reports the judge who issued the ruling over concerns the confession was given under duress. The trial judge was quoted as saying, "The prosecution has failed to prove by a preponderance of the evidence that Mr. Mohammed's statements to the FBI were voluntarily given. The confession is believed to be a crucial piece of evidence."
6: This comes as the pro-Hamas group CARE released a back-to-school guide for kids to tell them why they believe 9/11 attacks happened. The guide has since been removed. To commemorate the 25th anniversary of the Islamic attack, President Trump will be at the Pentagon, while Vice President J.D. Vance will be in New York. In your money news, e-cigarette maker Juul Labs receives U.S. permission to sell an updated version of its vaping device. It was announced by federal regulators Friday. This one includes an

0: 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I'm Tayshia Stevens.
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4: Good morning. Welcome to the Car Pro Show. Yep, we're here August 29th, end of the month. End of the great incentives on Monday night, and we don't know what'll happen after that. I wouldn't be surprised, and I said this in the newsletter yesterday, I wouldn't be surprised if we didn't see some of these programs get extended because of the Labor Day weekend coming up next weekend, but there's no guarantee of that. 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So if you're thinking about making a move, let's talk about it. Here's the phone number, 800-288-WBAP, 800-288-9227. Tell me what you're thinking about doing, and let's see if I've got a better idea or if I can endorse your idea. It won't cost you a penny. 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It's just me and you and the old Roadmaster over
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4: And nobody bites, I promise you. 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
7: All right.
4: Yes.
7: In the house.
4: The infamous Sean.
7: That's
4: and
7: it.
4: We've got Joseph Hite over running the board like he does every single morning here
7: Absolutely.
4: On WBAP. So we're set. We're ready to rock and roll. 800-288-9227. Good morning, sir.
7: Good morning. What a week this has been. I think still on everybody's minds and hearts, the passing of Dolly Parton, and that kind of ties into the show today. And you say, wait a second, how could that be? Well, Thursday afternoon, you started writing. I'm sure it was on your mind before that, but you started writing a little song.
4: I did.
7: As you were wont to do about one Dolly Parton, and lo and behold, it was the most clicked item in her newsletter this past Friday.
4: Yeah, I had just a ton of email from people who enjoyed it, and I'm so glad. I wanted to share that with everybody, and we've got a link. It was in our newsletter yesterday to YouTube link. So
7: yeah.
4: You can listen to it, and you can also see the lyrics that are synced. How about us getting fancy?
7: That is fancy. I think that's a first, isn't it?
4: No.
7: Have you done lyrics before
4: on
7: the screen? Okay.
4: But I found a new way to do it. It's just, it's more effective.
7: Ah, gotcha.
4: But the words were heartfelt. I grew up watching her. It was a Saturday ritual at my house when I was very, very young. My dad loved Dolly Parton.
7: Mm-hmm.
4: Oh, my gosh.
7: At the Porter Wagoner show.
4: Porter Wagoner show, yeah.
7: Absolutely.
4: And
7: yeah.
4: That was on. In fact, there were, I don't know how many in a row they used to play on Saturday afternoons of one country and western program after another.
7: Yeah, there were, I mean, you had Hee Haw, which was syndicated. That was typically Saturday night, but You had Porter Wagoner, and you had some of the folks. A man, they escaped me right now, but
5: Bill Anderson was one.
7: Bill Anderson one? Whispering so. Bill. All right,
5: I believe it was.
7: Okay, all right.
5: So yeah, good memories. Good memories of Dolly's. You think of all the people in the world, and she probably gave back more than way the majority of them.
7: Yeah.
5: But
7: yeah.
5: I can't help but think, all right, this is a person that I have never one single time in my life heard anybody say anything bad about.
7: Mm-hmm. Yeah.
5: And I don't know that I can say that about anybody.
7: Yeah.
5: Especially a celebrity.
7: And she was pretty, I mean, almost 100%, you could really not tell her political affiliation or anything else. She just loved on people. She didn't want to get in the fray of going back and forth. She said, I'm just an entertainer. Just like Elvis did, saying, hey, I'm an entertainer. I'm not here to go and talk about a viewpoint. And she was there to sing and to bring joy and in humor and a multi-instrumentalist. She could play like numerous instruments in her show.
5: Wow.
7: It was crazy how talented she was.
5: And what an actress, too.
7: Great actress,
5: she
7: sure.
5: Was great. She was awesome.
7: Yeah.
5: 800-288-WBAP, our car of the day, mm-hmm. is the Tesla Model Y. It's number 7 on the top 10 list of best sellers this year. And I always temper my Tesla numbers because I don't know how real they are, but I'm giving them the benefit of the doubt.
7: Okay.
5: Number 7. They typically send estimates of sales once a month when I put the sales numbers out for the previous month. Then, you know, we get to Tesla, Lucid, Rivian, all of them estimate sales. And
7: how much of an, I mean, do they curve up pretty heavy?
5: Nobody knows.
7: Yeah, without any sort of like accountability and actual real numbers on paper, it's just going to be a guess at that point.
5: So. But it was this particular Tesla Model Y is so popular. You know, I just thought there's a gazillion people here, even in Dallas-Fort Worth, who drive Model Ys, and I'd love to hear from them. Tell us what you love about your Model Y. Tell us what you would change if you could, and tell us if you'd buy another one, and maybe you already have.
7: Yeah.
5: 800-288-WBAP, 800-288-9227. We'll start out with Don in Carrollton. Don, welcome to the Car Pro Show.
8: Good morning, Jerry. Boy, quite an honor to be number one.
5: Yes, sir.
8: Jerry, my daughter was rear-ended in her 2020 Pilot last week, and she's pretty healthy, a few physical therapy appointments, but should be okay. The guy that hit her is insured with State Farm.
5: Good.
8: How are they on coming up with their diminished value?
5: They're good. They're good. Thank God she didn't get hit by somebody with Geico or... progressive. They are. Ooh, they are.
8: That's she good. Has.
5: So, how much damage do we think the vehicle's got?
8: Well, I don't know. And what State Farm has told her is that they won't settle on that diminished value until the work is done. So, is the diminished value usually a sort of a percentage of the repair cost?
5: Not always. A lot of it has to do with how well the job comes out, and if it's detectable to the naked eye, for instance. So that's why they said they wouldn't discuss it until after they could look at the car once it was completed. The reason I asked that question is there hasn't been any talk that it's going to total, right?
8: Correct.
5: Okay, good.
8: Yeah, her taillights are working good. You know, it was kind of a surprisingly small amount of damage based on what the other guy did. The airbags deployed and one night of hospitalization for him.
5: Oh, wow. Yeah, that thing held up well then. I'm just seeing cars today getting totaled out that I wouldn't have seen totaled out 3 years ago or even two. Because the price of parts and labor today. So that's why I was worried about perhaps it was going to total, but it doesn't sound like it. Has she seen any numbers on the estimate of how much damage there was?
8: No, she hasn't, not yet. She's taken it to one of the persons that State Farm suggested, you know, but I don't know which shop she has gone to with that. And it'll take 2 or 3 weeks to get older.
5: And if State Farm certified them, they're good. You know, it's a good body shop. So no worries there. The only question becomes, you know, does she need to hire an expert to give her a true evaluation of how much the diminished value is? Because there's no formula for this. And what State Farm is going to do is they're going to throw a lowball number at her for diminished value. They always do. And that's their job. They want to get out as cheap as they possibly can. So, you know, if they were to come in at, you know, $1,500, $2,000 is their offer, I'd say, yeah, that's not bad at all. How many miles on the Honda?
8: I don't know. She bought it used a few years ago, but I don't know how many miles.
5: Okay, that's going to play into it too. So,
8: sure.
5: If she feels like she wants to get an expert after she gets the first offer from State Farm, now if they come up, and I've seen them do this, not just State Farm, but all the insurance companies, I've seen them pop up and say, hey, you know, it's a couple of $100. Okay, then we need to hire an expert, because we can get an expert for around $300 that will give them a 20-page typed, substantiation on why it's a lot more than that. And insurance companies, typically, when you go to that trouble, they don't argue with you because they know you'll fight them. And if she needs to go that direction, that's fine. I got a guy in Fort Worth that'll come to the car and look at it and do the report and email it to her. So if you get to that point, email me from carpro.com and tell me what's going on, and we'll go from there.
8: Is that the Tiger guy that's on your FAQ?
5: No, I've got a local guy that I actually like better because he's been doing this. He was one of the very first ones in Texas. I've known this guy for 20 years, and he's quicker. And I think he's a little more thorough, and he's a little bit cheaper.
8: Okay, well, I'll email you. I presume it'll have to be a check in her pocket, because this is money that she'll sort of need to employ when she sells or trades the vehicle.
5: That's
8: right.
5: That's exactly right, because it's not going to bring what it would have because of the history report. It's going to show it's been in a wreck. And, you know, it's not as bad as, you know, a car that we're saying, you know, it's a six-year-old car coming up on seven. So the diminished value amount drops as the car ages and as it gets more miles. If it's over 100,000 miles, and I don't know, you don't know for sure, but if it's over 100,000 miles, the diminished value is minimal. But if it's nice and clean.
8: It's not near that.
5: Okay, good. Good, good, good. So should be a nice settlement there. I've seen these settlements be more than the damage.
8: Okay, well, that sounds good. Well, I'll email you to get that other guy over in Fort Worth.
5: Okay.
8: Thanks, Gary.
5: All right, buddy. Thank you, Don. 800-288-WBAP, 800-288-9227. We're going to take a quick break. We come back, go to the phones. Al in Fort Worth, you'll be next on the Car Pro Show.
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7: And this week's Classic Car of the Week is already listed on Facebook. Somebody did a guess of this car. Now, you know I'm not going to be a person who's going to be able to tell you the correct year, make, and model of a car because I just don't have that in my memory banks. But looking at this picture, I can just about tell you this is not a 1969 Z28 or whatever the heck they said here. Somebody made a guess. I think they're trying to be funny. It is definitely not that. It's older than that. So that should prompt you to say, hey, I think I could probably figure this thing out if the Roadmaster can't. It's Facebook, of course. The link is at the bottom of carpro.com. Now, what's besides the fun of it, what's the payoff for guessing the correct year, make, and model of the Classic Car of the Week? Well, you might win your very own auto heat shield this time of year. It is definitely something you want to have right there in the vehicle with you.
5: Oh, boy, ain't that the truth.
7: It's so stinking hot out there. So go do this. This particular car, by the way, in September is going to be at the Mecum Auction in Nashville. So go check out our Facebook page and make your guess, and good luck to you.
5: Yeah, and we got Mecum coming back to Dallas, I believe, in October.
7: Oh, that'll be nice.
5: Yeah, that'll be really nice.
7: Nice and cool out there, not like 102 or whatever it is today.
5: No, surely by October.
7: Let's hope so.
5: That'll be
7: a drag, huh?
5: Yeah, no doubt.
7: No grass will be left alive.
5: Coming up at 9:35, we've got the Dolly tribute song coming up, so you don't want to miss it. It's, if you haven't heard it. Also, if you're in your car at 9:35 and you're listening on 8:20 a.m., move over to 93.3 FM before the song comes on, because the sound quality of the song is, I think, really good. And
7: FM clarity.
5: Yeah, FM clarity makes a huge difference.
7: Mm-hmm.
5: Let's talk to Al in Fort Worth, Texas. Good morning, Al. How can I help you, sir?
13: Good morning.
5: Hey there.
13: Thank you for receiving my call.
5: You bet.
13: My engine light came on this couple of days ago. I went to O'Reilly's. You know, they do the check for you.
5: Yeah.
13: It came out with the turbo on my Buick Encore GX. And so I called the dealership, but I want to ask you the question, because they said they have to keep it for 5 days and charge me $370 for diagnostics if it doesn't pass. But why do they have to keep it so long?
5: Well, I guess they're backed up. I mean, that's the only reason I would say. Now,
13: well, I did ask him, and he said we have to check everything out. I'm going, okay.
5: No, they're diagnostic. I mean, it's going to take them. It'll take them a better part of an hour, but that doesn't. For the car to sit there for 5 days for that, to me, just doesn't make any sense. You know, it sounds like they're just swamped in the service department, which is not unusual in the summertime. When it gets 100 plus degrees, especially prolonged like we've had here for the entire month of August, you know, cars break more. So the shops just get completely overwhelmed. I dealt with this for years when I was a dealer. I hated summertime because of the complaints from customers because we couldn't get their car out as fast. We were just backed up. And everybody says, you know, well, why don't you hire more people? Well, number one, you can't. You can't find enough good technicians to keep, you know, keep your shop full anyway. It's very, very difficult. And secondly, you can't hire people just for 3 months of the year. And then
13: Plus, they have no space, right?
5: So typically what dealerships do, they charge you that diagnostic fee. Then if you decide to fix it, then they'll credit that diagnostic fee to the bill. So,
13: well, it was under warranty, they told me. So I don't have to pay it.
5: Oh, okay.
13: Which I was trying to say that it came out with a turbo, and I think it was on recall a couple of years ago on the Buick.
5: Yeah, but it's possible. There's been so many recalls. Good God. Trying to keep up with them is impossible. We do the best job that we can. We have fresh recalls in the newsletter every single week, and Amy checks them on right up to the minute that the newsletter goes out on a Friday morning. She's checking them. She found two yesterday morning that we didn't see there Thursday. So, you know, we keep up with it, but, you know, I either could call and try to talk to the service manager at the dealership and just say, hey, I need my car. It shouldn't sit there 5 days to run 1 hour's worth of diagnostics and see if he'll pull some strings for you. Or check out another shop. 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
13: Yeah. And, you know, I just wanted your opinion on it, and I appreciate it.
5: You bet, Al. Thanks for the call, brother. I appreciate it. All right. Have a good one. And stay cool. That opened a line, and it can be yours at 800-288-WBAP, 800-288-9227. Well, Roadmaster.
7: Yes, sir.
5: Congratulations. You got your video back in the top five.
7: Yeah, top three.
5: Top three, yeah.
7: Behind yours, of course, but...
5: Well...
7: You seem to have done... You have a knack for knowing. You must know what people really want to see.
5: Well, I've only been doing this for 25 years.
7: I get that. I know, and it's only been a couple of years for me.
5: Yeah.
7: Trying to learn. But
5: look,
7: yeah.
5: you jumped up to number three.
7: Yeah.
5: California limits your tire choices was the fourth thing up. And then my advice column, self-driving cars.
7: Mm-hmm.
5: I'm still a skeptic for now.
7: Even with the new update coming out from Tesla, the software update supposedly.
5: Until I can test it myself,
7: mm-hmm.
5: I'm still a little bit skeptical. I read and see too many accidents mm-hmm. from people with Teslas that say they were on full self-driving. Now,
7: yeah.
5: Sometimes, you know, I'm sure they lie about that. And Tesla knows. They can tell if you were... They can tell right up to the minute what your car was doing.
7: Mm-hmm.
5: Right up to the crash.
7: Yeah.
5: So, I think based on a caller we had here last week and based on another caller that we had later on the national show, both of them, you know, both of them seemed like they were senior citizens and... That, you know, they really trusted the system and said it was fantastic.
7: Mm-hmm.
5: So I'm opening my mind to full self-driving in town, not just on the highway, because this week I've had a 2026 F-150 hybrid King Ranch pickup.
7: You and like that?
5: Yeah. They're nice. It's got the Blue Cruise system, which works great out on the highway. And I haven't trusted it in town and probably won't. Certainly Tesla was the innovator of full self-driving. But, you know, it sounds like listening to listeners. Sounds like it's working out.
7: Have you ever ridden in a Tesla and let it drive by itself and see what that's
5: like?
7: Yeah,
5: but it's been some years.
7: Okay.
5: So they've come, their system has come a long way since then.
7: Yeah, I've ridden in one in the last 6 months to 8 months. And
5: how was it?
7: It was great. I mean, again, this is like just in city. We're not even getting above 55 or 60. This was just around neighborhoods and stuff. Totally hands-free. It scared the you-know-what out of me, though.
5: Oh, I'm sure.
7: Because it's like, yeah, I mean, you're not even touching the wheel. You're just sitting there, and it's doing, it's stopping, it's yielding. So, somebody needed, a pedestrian came and was walking, and it stopped like a champ, and you never, but the fact that you're not operating everything, just losing that control, that was a big concern of mine.
5: Yeah, rightly so. When we left here Thursday, I drove next to a Waymo for a good while on purpose, just to kind of see what it was doing. It did great.
7: Yeah.
5: It did great. I trusted it.
7: Interesting.
5: Let's talk to John in DeSoto, Texas. John, welcome to the Car Pro Show.
14: Hey, thanks, Jerry.
5: You bet.
14: Hey, the reason I'm calling, I went through a Car Pro dealer and getting a Platinum, Highland Platinum, the way I want it.
5: Yeah.
14: And the car came in to the Houston distribution point on August 6th. Then they told me it's on a quality hold down there, and apparently it's still on the quality hold. And my question is there a point where I should be kind of concerned that it's been on a quality hold for this length of time?
5: You know, if it wasn't Toyota, I'd say maybe you should be concerned, but they're such sticklers on quality and how they deliver their cars and that sort of stuff. No, I wouldn't be concerned about it yet. I'm sure you're dealing with Freeman. If you talk to Jerry Patterson over there to see if he's got any.
14: Yeah, and they still haven't. I mean, all they're telling them basically is that it's on a quality hold.
5: Yeah.
14: That's all the information I've gotten.
5: So they've found somewhere in their quality checks, and Toyota's really good about doing that. They'll take their cars and pull them off the assembly line and run them through some really hard tests and things. They found out something that, you know, they didn't look right to them. So, you know, it's good that they're doing that. I know it's frustrating, but it's good that they're doing that because that's going to keep you from having to take it back at some point in the future and to make sure that it's safe. So, brother, we got to run. We're up against the news, but stay in contact with Jerry. And if I can help you with anything, let me know. I don't know what I could do for you. Tayshia Stevens in the 24/7 Breaking News Center, and we'll be back with a new song right after the news.
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6: On the ones.
0: All right, in Dallas, we have an accident. 635 LBJ Freeway eastbound at Coit. The right lane is blocked. Fort Worth, East Loop 820 northbound between Lancaster and Meadowbrook Drive. It's closed there due to road construction. Stop and go from Ramey Avenue. And your forecast from the WBAP on-time experts 24/7 Weather Center, sunny and hot. 102 the high today. Tonight will drop down about 80. And then tomorrow, more of the same. The high near 101. Right now, it's 81 in Dallas, 78 in Fort Worth. Your news is service of Classic Chevrolet. Not a good night for the Cowboys. The Cowboys lost their preseason finale 27-24 to the New Orleans Saints at AT&T Stadium. A red alert issued in the Netherlands over ecstasy pills that reference President Trump.
16: The pills have the word Trump stamped onto the surface. They're also made in the shape of President Trump's head. But the bigger issue is they may be deadly. Several of them were turned in recently to a network of centers that test drugs for users. Those tests prompting a Dutch Drug Addiction and Mental Health Institute to warn people, absolutely do not use these pills. The red alert published on the Institute's website says the pills have a high concentration of a chemical that is similar to the active ingredient in ecstasy pills, but doesn't work as quickly, meaning users could take more, leading to a risk of overdosing. Trump-shaped pills have surfaced before, seized by German police in 2017. Lisa Brady, Fox News.
0: Epidemiologist who advised Joe Biden on COVID-19 warned Anthony Fauci and other top Biden administration officials in a newly disclosed text message that wearing cloth masks provided very limited protection. Dr. Michael Osterholm, who's part of Biden's COVID-19 transition advisory team, told Fauci and the other officials, including the director of the CDC, in August of 2021, that the government needed to encourage the wearing of N95 mask only, rather than just mask in general. In your money news, OmniLife opens its innovation park in Allen, marking its first manufacturing plant in the U.S. $64 million investment will support corporate operations, logistics, and manufacturing. 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
4: 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This is a song that I wrote and produced. It's a tribute to Dolly Parton. Mm-hmm. And, man, I tell you what, she's an American icon, and there will never be another one. The president surprised me by lowering the flags, but, you know, in his words, he said, she's an American treasure.
7: Yeah.
4: And that's true. I don't think there's anybody that could deny that. So, you know, I have lowered my flag many, many times for people that I kind of muttered under my breath as I was lowering it because I didn't like them.
7: Right.
4: I didn't have any problems lowering it for Dolly. Yep. I don't mind telling you. So, without any further ado, oh, and listen, if you're in your car and you're listening to 820, flip over to 93.3 FM real quick, and you'll get the song. FM side's it's got a little bit of a delay versus AM, so you're not going to miss anything. 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
7: Me too.
4: I seldom go to the AM mm-hmm. dial anymore. So without any further ado, the name of the song is And God Said, Hello, Dolly.

0: very good job.
1: Thank you. Thank you. There was a link to that in yesterday's free weekly newsletter. And if you're not a subscriber and you subscribe today, you'll get yesterday's immediately. And you'll have that link. And feel free to share it with anybody. I don't do these songs to make any money on them whatsoever. Never have. Never will. And it's just, as I've explained on the air before, these things just hit me sometimes. Mm-hmm. And I know to go and start writing right then while it's fresh on my mind. This was the easy one because, you know, I've always admired her. But if you'd like a link to that that you can send to people or share online or whatever you want to do, I don't care. It's for the enjoyment of our audience. Just shoot me an email and I'll send you the link to it or subscribe to the newsletter. There's that and a whole lot more coming up. And we will have a special edition coming up this week for the holiday.
0: Probably, weekend is Labor Day weekend.
1: Yes, it is, believe it or not. And so we'll probably come out with an abbreviated version early. The following week will be our special 25th anniversary 9/11 newsletter.
0: Ah.
1: 9/11 falls on Friday this year.
0: How about that?
1: So is the newsletter.
0: Yeah.
1: You know? So.
0: Makes sense.
1: Yep. We'll be dedicating most of everything to the newsletter. And who knows? There could even be a 25th anniversary 9/11 song coming.
0: Oh, I've already seen that's coming. I know it is. I already see it in your eye. That twinkle there, you've already got that in your head.
1: All right, quick break. We'll come back and we'll go to the phones. Bubba, you'll be next on the Car Pro Show.

0: 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I just got my second new Kia Telluride from Huffines Kia in Corinth, and I couldn't be happier with the deal or the dealership. 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They're on I-35 just north of Lake Louisville. 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
2: We're taking care of business.
0: Well, the second, is it the third, actually? The fourth. I had to go and look at the list there a second ago. Fourth most clicked item in the newsletter. We touched on it briefly earlier in the hour about California limiting your tire choices. This is, of course, from the newsletter. The fact that efficient tires can save you money, but California now want to take your choice away because they don't want to have, the gasoline, the roads, and all that affected with whatever tires that you happen to buy if they don't agree with them. Am I getting that right?
1: Yeah, I mean, we all know resistance it can affect fuel economy.
0: Yeah.
1: But, you know, if people want to buy a high-performance tire or something, you know, I just think they ought to be able to. I don't think we need the government telling us what kind of tires to buy.
0: Well, last I checked, isn't this the United States of America?
1: Yeah, it is. Okay. We got a Gulf to the south. We got a lake to the north. Yeah, it's America. Damn yeah. Right.
0: America. That's right.
1: Bubba, welcome to the Car Pro Show. Bubba's a trucker.
0: Hello. He is.
1: Bubba?
3: Yes. Yes, sir.
1: Well, welcome. Stay safe out there.
3: Always, every day.
1: Yes, sir.
3: We may have an ocean here before long.
1: Yeah. Could,
0: that's right.
1: Could very well be.
3: Yeah. I emailed you probably 6-8 months ago about this same deal, but now that Ford's got this really good deal going on, I'm curious. I got a 2023 Chrysler Pacifica in good shape. I've had it almost 2 years. I bought it because I needed it, but now I don't need it.
1: Yeah.
3: My wife and my sister both live with me, and they were both on walkers, and I needed something bigger to handle it, but now they're both passed away, so I don't need the big car anymore.
1: Oh,
3: you
1: I'm
3: know, for the walkers and all that stuff.
1: Doggone, Bubba. I'm sorry to hear that. That's a lot of loss in a pretty short period of time.
3: It's life in the fast lane.
1: Yes,
3: anyway,
1: sir.
3: Now I'm wondering. Of course, I'm upside down in the Chrysler.
1: Yep.
3: Oh, about $40,000 on it because I was upside down in the Equinox that I traded in on the Chrysler. Anyway, that's ancient history. I'm wondering if it would be to my advantage to try to trade that in on a new Ford pickup or a, not to be brand new, but I'm sure to get that financing deal, it had to be a new one.
1: Yeah, it'd have to be a new one. Let me ask you this. How many miles on the Pacifica?
3: 133,000, I think.
1: Woo!
3: We put about 30,000 a year on every car we've ever owned.
1: Yeah, but I mean, it's a 2023.
3: Yeah.
1: You're putting more than that on there.
3: Oh, I know, but I mean, we average about 30,000 a year. It had, I think it had 60,000 on it when I bought it.
1: Oh, you bought it used. Okay. All right. That's making more sense now. And is it a hybrid by chance?
3: No.
1: No. It's just plain Pacific. And even with the miles, what kind of shape is it in?
3: Oh, it's in good shape. Everything on it. In fact, I just replaced both batteries about 3 months ago. And put a new transmission oil cooler on it about 3 weeks ago because that one started leaking.
1: I don't want to give you false hope. $40,000 balance with 100+ thousand miles on a vehicle that doesn't hold its value very well. I mean, the program is good right now, and you can. What we really need to know is what's the Pacifica worth. When you get parked, I want you to go to carpro.com and at the top of the page click sell a car.

0: And I want you to put the information in there. You'll get a bid on that car within, usually takes 5 to 10 minutes. And that's not going to be an exact bid, but it's going to give me a good enough idea of whether there's any chance that make this work. And then shoot me an email from that same website, carpro.com. And I want to know what they said, and let's go from there. I don't think it's going to work, but I don't want to tell you no without a little bit more information.
1: Yeah. Okay.
0: Let's do that. And again, stay safe out there. And I'm so sorry for your loss, Bubba. That's
1: I appreciate that.
0: Bless your heart.
1: I appreciate it.
0: That's tough. All right, pal. Talk to you soon. Ed in Frisco. Ed, welcome. What can I help you with, sir?
2: Yes, sir, Jerry, and I think I know the answer, but I just wanted to bounce it off you. I got a granddaughter going to Texas University in Austin. She's a sophomore.
0: Yeah.
2: I bought her a Kia back when she was in high school, a little Kia Soul, and that car's been fantastic. So I made a deal at one of the dealerships. What's unbelievable, I paid $18,000 for this Kia Soul 2 years ago. It was like 1 year old.
0: Yeah.
2: They're offering me $16,500 for it. It's insane. But what do you think of the Toyota Corolla for a college kid?
0: Very, very few vehicles out there that would be a better, more safe car for her driving back and forth from DFW to Austin. You know, typical 200,000+ mile car, if maintenance is done. I don't know that you could put her in anything better. Honda Civic kind of ranks up there about as good as the Corolla. But, man, I tell you what, Corolla's just, it's got such a great history. I got nothing but praise for that one, pal.
2: I guess the only reason I called is I wanted your opinion on how small the car was for a college kid as far as safety.
0: Yeah, and I get that, but the Corolla's gotten bigger through the years, and with the safety systems that Toyota puts in their cars, in fact, all the manufacturers, there's no unsafe cars anymore. There are some that rank better in certain situations, but, you know, she ain't likely to roll that one over.
2: No,
0: sure. It won't run fast enough to roll it over.
2: Well, you know, I think for the value, it's the LE, the bottom of the line Corolla, but for $24,000, a brand new Toyota Corolla, I don't see how you can go wrong.
0: No, you can't. You can't. By today's standards, that's as good as it gets. So, yeah, I think you're onto something there. If you haven't checked that price with my buddy Jerry Patterson at Freeman, you really should, just to make sure. That you're getting the best possible deal. If he could save you $1,000 or $1,500, then that'd certainly be worth dealing with them.
2: Of course, the whole thing is trading in that Kia. That's what makes the deal, you know.
0: The funny thing about Soul is they've become more popular since they've been discontinued. And we see that sometimes, yes. So now there's people looking for the Soul, and there's not that many out there because they're gone new. And that's raised the values. But all used cars are up right now. Especially SUVs. So,
2: well, I went to CarMax, and I was really shocked when they said, we can give you $16,500. And I'm like, golly, only a $1,500 depreciation in 2 years?
0: Yeah, that's what's happened to the used car market. They've all gone up, and it's been really good for the Soul because, again, once a car's discontinued, sometimes they crater in value, sometimes they go up. You never know. Ed, we got to run, but you can email me from carpro.com if I can help you. I appreciate the call.
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5: 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We've got another hour to go, and you guys on hold. Stay there through the news. We'll be back about 10:05, and we'll go to the phones, and I'll be happy to help you. 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
10: 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I'm Tayshia Stevens. 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
9: On the ones.
10: In Denton, we have some road construction. I-35 southbound between University Drive and Highway 380. The road is reduced to one lane. And your forecast from the WBAP on-time experts, 24-7 Weather Center. Sunny and hot today, high near 102. Tonight will drop down to a low of about 80, and then tomorrow, more sun, more heat, high near 101. Currently in Dallas, it's 87, 86 in Fort Worth. 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Firefighters west of Fort Worth working around the clock to contain the Ross Fire.
11: The wildfire has burned nearly 90,000 acres. More than 200 ground personnel, heavy dozers, and air tankers are battling the flames in dense brush. Voluntary evacuation warnings remain active for several communities as dry, windy conditions continue. Cameron Fairchild, WBAP News.
10: Dallas Stars receiving praise from fans over the team's newly released promotional schedule. It cancels Gay Pride Night. Texas has emergency permission to spray a fast-acting chemical to stop an invasive bug from wiping out home lawns and grasslands. Texas A&M AgriLife researchers say federal regulators cleared a pesticide to fight pasture mealybugs. The emergency approval is for Texas specifically, where the pest has now spread to 79 counties. NASA's next major space observatory set for liftoff this Sunday morning. Nancy Grace Roman Space Telescope scheduled to launch aboard a SpaceX rocket from Kennedy Space Center at 7:26 a.m. Eastern Time. Live coverage will begin at 6:20. After the launch, it will spend about 30 days traveling to its destination, nearly a million miles from Earth. It's expected to begin its science mission in early 2027. In your money news, President Trump says his administration has entered a sweeping agreement with Venezuela that, if realized, could give the U.S. access to vast amounts of the South American country's untapped oil reserves at cost. Keep connected, DFW, for the latest on the situation in the Middle East on your home for WBAP's morning news, weekdays 5 till 9. I'm Tayshia Stevens.
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0: Welcome to hour number two of the Car Pro Show. We appreciate you being with us today, as always. And we'll run till 11 o'clock this morning when we go to the national show. If you missed the song the tribute to Dolly Parton in the first hour here. We'll replay that on the national show at 12:35 Dallas time, 12:35. Or if you would like a link to it, shoot me an email. I'll send you the YouTube link, and you can follow along with the lyrics. If you're not a newsletter subscriber yet, that's another way to get the song. You can get it very simply by subscribing to the free newsletter at carpro.com, right at the top of the page. And you'll get yesterday's in your inbox immediately. You can see our reviews cars of the week, which was the Dodge Durango RT Launch Edition. Amy did a review of the 2026 Mazda CV90 plug-in hybrid, which was a beautiful vehicle. And then I spent time with also the 2026 F-150. No, not F-150. The 2026 Ford Maverick Lobo package.
14: The Lobo, yes.
0: Good-looking truck.
14: Yeah.
0: Really good-looking truck. Also in the newsletter, I give you the most popular vehicles state by state. Interesting list, because as popular as pickups are in Texas, they're not popular everywhere. So there you go. All right. We had information for you. Good news. Genesis finally coming with a big three-row SUV.
14: That's going to be a big seller, I'll bet.
0: It's going to be a big SUV. I mean, we're talking Escalade size here.
14: That big?
0: Oh, yeah.
14: So like a GV90 then?
0: Yes, the GV90 is coming.
14: Wow.
0: And it's going to be kind of cool. So there you go. The phone number here, 800-288-WBAP. The old Roadmaster is back for hour number two.
14: Hanging tough, of course, getting ready for the big last weekend of August. And like you said, you know, Ford has rolled out that great program, 2.9 for virtually everybody, right?
0: Yeah, regardless of your credit score.
14: And $2,000, too.
0: That's a big deal. You know, we don't see that very often.
14: Not at all.
0: Comes and goes occasionally. This is either the second or third time we've seen this. And, boy, I mean, I remember the last time they did it, there were a lot of people who never thought they could have a new truck that are driving them still today.
14: At that rate, and you know, just that's an amazing offer. That talk about a chance to right the ship if you've got a financial situation going on.
0: Yeah, and the other thing is, too, and the reason that, you know, Sam Pack's dealerships are so important to us is when you get a program like this where you get that opportunity to get yourself reestablished and it changes your life because it opens all kinds of doors for you credit wise. Now you got to be careful with that, because once you get the Ford loan, you're going to get offers from everybody wanting to loan you money. You don't want to get yourself in a jam.
14: Yeah.
0: But you also want to make sure you get the best deal up front on the truck. So if you get the best deal on the truck, you get $2,000 in cash back, you get 2.9% interest for up to 84 months, and you get 2 years of free maintenance.
14: Oh my gosh.
0: And, you know, it looks like gas prices are going to come down since we essentially bought Venezuela.
14: America, fresh from the headlines there.
0: America South.
14: America South.
0: Not South America, America
14: South.
0: No,
14: it's a different, that's a different America.
0: Yes, it is.
14: Yes.
0: Let's go to the phones. Severin in Waco, welcome to the show. How can I help you?
16: Yes, sir. First time caller, long time listener.
0: Hey, good to have you.
16: Yes, sir. Praying for that Venezuelan relief, you know what I mean?
0: Yeah, buddy, me too.
16: So, me and my wife, we're trying to look to upgrade her a newer vehicle. We do keep vehicles until tires fall off of them. We currently have a 2011 Ford Explorer Limited, four-wheel drive. And like I say, I've got my life out of that thing. It's got 200 and almost 60,000 miles on it.
0: Yeah.
16: Still going strong, but I'm not real worried about trading value on that. But kind of tossed up between three options. Looking for a used vehicle. I was tossing up the 4Runner.
0: Yeah.
16: I'm not real crazy about the new version of 4Runner, so I'm trying to keep it around a 23-24 model.
0: Yeah.
16: Or the GX460. Which is, I'm looking at the 22-23 model, that's got the updated interior. One's V6, one's V8, about a 1,000-pound tow capacity difference.
0: Are you towing?
16: We do live in the country. I've got a couple of campers, a couple of boats, things of that nature, golf carts.
0: Yeah.
16: Let me tell you. You might want to consider the new Honda Pilot. And we started looking at that.
0: Yeah, so. And they're really nice. I will tell you this. If you really want a vehicle that's going to last a super long time, I just don't think there's anything better than a 4Runner. And history has been telling me that for years. I've seen them go 500,000 miles without a wrench turned on the engine, with just basic maintenance. You know, I love the ride and drive of the GX460. Todd, you had one.
14: Yeah, I did. I love that. It's like floating on a cloud, and it just drove like a dream.
0: Yeah, it's a very different ride and drive than you would get with the 4Runner.
14: Yeah.
0: But bear in mind that, you know, when you cross that 200,000-mile threshold, there's a heck of a lot more to go wrong with that Lexus than there is that 4Runner.
16: Yes, sir. Yes, sir.
0: So thinking long term and thinking up front that you can get, if you take those two and you look at the difference in the cost, you're going to get, for the same money, a lot newer and a much lower, you're going to get a newer, lower mileage vehicle than you would get in the GX460 for the same money. And then I look down the road and say, okay, knowing what I know about 4Runner history, if I were going to keep a car today for, you know, try to get even more mileage than you got out of that Explorer, it would have to be the 4Runner. And I think, I like the Honda Pilot. I really do. I don't talk about it enough. I don't get enough questions on it. It hasn't been a super popular SUV. They tried to change the styling, and it got better. It's still, I still think, for the kind of mileage you're looking for, Severin, I just don't think you're going to be able to beat the 4Runner.
16: Okay. Yeah, I wanted to correct myself on that. I didn't mean the Pilot. I meant the Passport.
0: Oh. Yeah, the Passport's going to...
16: I don't need the third row much anymore. My kid's grown up.
0: Yeah.
16: He's driving his own truck. You know, he's about to be off to college, so...
0: The new Passport's great. I've reviewed it twice and enjoyed it both times. I don't know that the towing is going to do it for you, and I worry a little bit about interior noise. That's something that Toyota does a better job than Honda does. The other thing I would throw at you, and I definitely don't want to confuse things, but from 2020 to today, the Explorer, when it went back to a truck-based SUV like the 4Runner, it became an inherently better vehicle. And I know you like your 2011, but you got a front-wheel drive, or maybe it's four-wheel drive. I don't know. It doesn't matter. It's front-wheel drive biased. So you get that front-wheel drive feel. From 2020 to today, Explorer's rear-wheel drive. Got a truck chassis. And it's
16: frame on box.
0: Yeah, and it's like the 4Runner. So I wouldn't rule it out either. And the reason is because of the value. 4Runner holds its value so damn well that,
16: yes, sir.
0: You know, people drive those things sometimes 2 and 3 years, and they don't lose any money. Explorer, because it's a much higher volume vehicle, there's always more of them on the market, and it runs the prices down. So, and I'm going to tell you something. At 40 grand, you're not far from a brand new one there with the incentives that are out there right now.
16: Yeah, I know it. I'm just skeptical about that. I'm not a big turbo guy, and I like the naturally aspirated stuff.
0: Well, then you just solved our problem here. Get the 4Runner and forget about it.
16: It to me, that stuff's just problematic in the future, you know.
0: Well, I debate this I debate this with listeners every week, you know, that they are reliable now, the turbos are. They've changed a lot. They had to. And Ford was one of the innovators of it. I mean, the EcoBoost engine came out in 2010. So it's not like it's brand new. It's been out 16 years. But you're right. If you're going to go 250,000 miles or better, there is no doubt about it that, that's something that is going to go wrong. Stick with the 4Runner. Talk to Jerry Patterson at Freeman Toyota.
16: Okay.
0: And if you need his number, I've got it right here in my head. It's 817-287-5201.
16: Yes, sir.
0: Call Jerry and see what they've got in a used one there, and I bet you he's got something. They get a lot of these 4Runners back off 3-year leases, and so right now they've probably got a good stock of 2022s and 2023s. So with that, we got to run, Severin. But doggone nice talking to you.
16: Yes, sir. You got
0: 4Runner's the answer for you. I appreciate the call.
17: There's never a good reason to keep a bad car. To find a good one, you've come to the right place.
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0: Well, it's 10:15 on a Saturday morning on WBAP, and you know what that means. It means it's time for Dane Miner, the managing partner and general manager at Freeman Toyota in Hurst, Texas, that they call the affordable side of the Metroplex. Good morning, sir. How are you?
19: I'm doing well, buddy. How about yourself?
0: Man, doing great. Doing great. Just enjoying the day and talking to a lot of nice people about their car issues.
19: I love that. Love that. Well, you are the walking man's friend, and you're the driving man's friend as well.
0: Well, I appreciate that. I feel a new logo coming on.
14: Oh. Or a new song. Uh-oh. I mean, it could be
0: a new song. Who knows?
19: There you go.
0: It doesn't take much to get me going on a new song.
19: You are having a little fun with that, aren't you?
0: I am. I'm enjoying it. And, you know, the best thing is I hear from so many people who enjoy the work I'm doing there, and that makes me feel good.
19: Yeah, I know it does. Well, in case you don't know him, folks, if you're just listening for the first time, Jerry, I happen to know his heart very, very well, and anytime he can influence, help, or motivate, inspire somebody, that's his love language.
0: Well, thank you, sir. I appreciate you saying that, and yeah, you do know me pretty well.
19: I think you're right where you're supposed to be because, look, I love our industry. It's been so good to me and my family, but there are times when people need help and need advice because if you don't get it, you run the danger of paying too much and having a bad experience, and it's just that simple. It really is.
0: Oh, my goodness. And, you know, I just keep watching it because I keep up with it in the newsletter. But these dealers that just keep being deceptive and they keep getting busted by the FTC, and the FTC is finally doing something. They're finally busting these guys. But they're not learning the lessons. What is going on?
19: That part I don't understand, Jerry. I mean, there's information out there that if you have questionable business practices, and I'm going to say that nicely, if you have questionable business practices and you haven't noticed what's happening all around you, you're just waiting for it. You're a glutton for punishment.
0: Yeah. And that tells you a lot in itself, because if they're that oblivious, they're oblivious to their customer needs. They're oblivious to their staff.
19: Yeah.
0: You know, a crook is a crook. And yeah, that will never change. It is. And it brings down the good dealers like you and Sampac and Classic and, you know, our whole network of dealers that we work with. It makes you all look bad anytime something like that happens. And that to me is the sad part.
19: Well, we do get all lumped in. You know, that's just human nature. So you just keep doing what's right. And you know what? When you report those things that are coming out and the fines that are out, I just look at it and go, huh, I'm glad I sleep well at night. I mean, I just can't imagine. I can't imagine having that. Look, this business can be stressful enough. Dealing with the public can be extremely stressful.
0: Yes.
19: But when you do things the right way, you don't have that extra stress of cheating people and wondering when will the hammer finally drop on us. But, you know, it is what it is. So, folks, didn't mean to go down that rabbit hole. We hadn't talked about it or planned it. It just Anyway, I'll get off my soapbox a little bit.
0: You woke up this morning and your first thought was, oh, my goodness, it's the last weekend of the month.
19: Yes. Wherever we're at, we're still short.
0: Yes.
19: Even if we've hit our objective, we've changed it. You know, we just moved it. We moved the goal line if we're there. We're having a great month, by the way. And thank you for all of your listeners that have supported us this month. But it is the last Saturday of the month, and we want it to be the best Saturday of the month, and we want to close out strong. So I've got some offers if you're ready to hear them, and I'm sure Jerry Patterson has sent them to you, but yep. I'll mention a couple of them. Let's talk about cars, because gas prices seem to be on everybody's mind right now. $379 a month on a 36-month lease on a Camry. And folks, when I'm doing these lease payments, they're with no money down, but you do have to pay your tax title license in your first payment. So just know that as I'm giving these, it's not with a great big down payment or anything like that. So $379 a month, and I've got 10 of those to choose from, Jerry.
0: Yes, you do.
19: I've got a 2026 Corolla LE of $379 a month is too much. Just take $100 off of that payment, and you can lease one of those for $279 a month. And we've got just under 20 to choose from at that price point. I love the Tacoma 2026, $329 a month, and that is for an SR5 two-wheel drive. I've got 17 to choose from at that price point.
0: Yep.
19: And if you want a four-wheel drive, just add $30 to it and do it for $359 a month, and I've got 15 to choose from. That's when you look at what it would cost you to buy that and finance it on a 60 or 72-month conventional term, that payment is significantly less.
0: Oh, my goodness. That is such a deal.
19: Yep. And then my favorite one, I love the Tundra. I like a big truck. $433 a month on a four-wheel drive SR Tundra. I've got 7 at that price point to choose from. So those are just a few of the specials that we've got. If you're interested in something that I didn't mention, folks, we will do a special price, special payment, special rate for you on everything that we have available. And there'd be nothing better than to sell 100 new cars between now and Monday. So, only way we can do that is just not miss anyone.
0: I had a caller earlier on hold, and she couldn't hold, but she's been searching desperately for a Corolla Cross Hybrid.
19: Yeah. Yeah. They're hot.
0: Oh, sure. Yeah, they are.
19: We can get her one.
0: Okay, and you got a bunch coming in, hopefully?
19: I do. Our pipeline is full with that. So, just call Jerry Patterson. That's probably a good segue to how to contact us, but Jerry Patterson is your contact. You can ask for BJ, but he's usually so busy, who knows how quickly he can get back to you. He will, but Jerry Patterson's your best bet. And call us at 1-800-NEW-CARS. Log on to freemantoyota.com. Go on to Jerry's website. Connect with us that way. We will, and we always say this, but I think it's important. If you know exactly what you want, just take advantage of our concierge service and let us price you over the phone or online or via text, however you want to communicate. And we'll disclose everything from trade-in value to monthly payment, interest rate, term, everything that you need to make a car buying decision, and we'll bring the paperwork to your home or office, wherever you desire, and deliver the car, truck, SUV right there where it's most comfortable for you. And talk about a time saver. I mean, if you want to come see us. Jerry mentioned the affordable side of the Metroplex. It's 183 and 820, just south of the Northeast Mall.
0: I think Todd would have to do the concierge services. He has no idea.
14: Probably.
19: We can take care of Todd. That is not an issue.
14: Somebody needs to.
19: And we will. Love that.
0: Well, brother, you got some great specials. Those only run through Monday night. And what do you think will happen Tuesday? You think Toyota will extend through Labor Day?
19: I think so. They have in the past. So But who knows? You know, every time we guess, it seems to be off because we'll think that their incentives are going away and they'll sweeten it, or, you know, so I don't know.
0: Well, we'll talk Tuesday and figure it out. But if you, as Dane was going through those specials kind of fast, if you're driving in your car and you couldn't write it down or you wasn't sure you heard, then I've got them. All you got to do is email me. I'll cut and paste them, give you Jerry Patterson's phone number, direct line, and you can have exactly what we just talked about. So my email is jerry@carproshow.com. jerry@carproshow.com. I'll send those to you at the very next break that we have. So just let me know if I can help you with that. There's only one Toyota dealer I'll put my name on, and I know them all, and some of them are... Oh, boy. I'll just stop there.
14: Not to be mentioned.
0: Yeah. Some of them are under investigation. Some of them just bad. Freeman Toyota, they do it the right way. And that's why they are the only Toyota dealer that's ever been on this show. And the main reason is it's because of Mr. Dane Miner. I sent you my new Dolly song yesterday.
19: I saw it. I listened and I loved it.
0: Thank you. I appreciate that. All right. Give Michelle a hug for me, and we'll talk next week.
19: Appreciate you guys. Have a great show.
0: FreemanToyota.com.
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0: Hello, Steve. What can I help you with, sir?
22: How you doing? I had a question. I'm looking at a 2026 Chevy Colorado LT.
0: Yeah.
22: And my question is, the incentives or discounts are about $8,000, give or take. My question is there still any room to negotiate after that?
0: Where are you seeing the $8,000?
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0: So some sort of online ad or their price on online.
22: Yeah, online.
0: And it depends on the dealer. That sounds like a big number for a Colorado, I'll be honest with you. So you need to be very careful because there's still a lot of bait and switch that goes on out there. You get there and the price changes once you come to the dealership and they've got all that covered. Online
22: add-ons,
0: that you gotta buy and stuff. I mean, if it's a true $8,000, I'd be shocked if there was any more room than that. Because, again, that just sounds like a really big number on a Colorado. There's just not the markup today that there used to be in cars. You know, when I was in the business, we could knock $4,000 or $5,000 off before incentives. And, you know, sometimes that'd be $12,000-$14,000 total. But those days are gone. I just want to make sure that you get a truly honest deal. And Classic Chevrolet's been with me. They're the only Chevy dealer I've ever had on this show. I can hook you up with the general manager. That is a good question to ask him. Hey, I'm in Plano, you're in Grapevine, you know, I'm seeing an ad for $8,000 off. Can you do better? And if so, he'll tell you. If he goes, no, that's a bogus ad, I'm telling you, you can take that to the bank, because he's going to shoot you straight. But if you can get $8,000 off on Colorado, I'd say, hey, go for it.
22: Okay. How do you like the Colorado?
0: I like it. It's a nice truck. It's been a good truck. No issues whatsoever with it quality-wise. It's been great. Jason Troutman is the general manager at Classic in Grapevine. 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Right now, we got to go to the WBAP newsroom with Tayshia Stevens.
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2: On the ones.
10: Alrighty, in Denton, I-35 southbound between University Drive, Highway 380. There's road construction there. The road is reduced to one lane. In Red Oak, I-35E northbound between Red Oak Road and Ovilla is closed due to road construction. And your forecast from the WBAP on Time Experts 24/7 Weather Center. Sunny and hot today. Look for a high near 102. Tonight, mostly clear, or low around 80. And then tomorrow is going to be sunny and hot with a high near 101. Currently in Dallas, it's 87, 86 in Fort Worth. 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Not a good night for the Cowboys. They lost their preseason finale 27-24 to the New Orleans Saints at AT&T Stadium. A former NFL quarterback facing more legal trouble.
4: Former Dallas Cowboys quarterback Tony Romo has been charged with 3 new citations in Milwaukee after his arrest back in July for operating while intoxicated. Court records show that Romo is now being hit with first offense OWI, unsafe passing on the right side, and possessing open intoxicants inside his vehicle. He was initially only given a citation for refusing to take an intoxication test after his arrest. The 46-year-old is set to appear in court next month. Romo was recently placed on leave from his role at CBS Sports as their lead NFL analyst. His future with the network remains unknown. Tony Genualdo, Fox News.
10: Lasers are blasting Mexican cartel drones out of the sky along the Texas border. Defense officials say troops recently used a high-energy laser to shoot down 3 cartel aircraft in the Rio Grande Valley. In your money news, Governor Abbott rings the closing bell of New York Stock Exchange Thursday. It's to celebrate the grand opening of the New York Stock Exchange Texas headquarters. Sybil Summers has more.
23: The governor credited the business legends who helped shape the state into the, quote, booming economy it is today. Texas boasts the 8th largest economy in the world, leads the nation in job creation, and consistently ranks among the best states for commerce. NYSE Texas is a fully electronic equities exchange headquartered in Dallas. Operations began in 2025, and now a permanent command center occupies the historic old Parkland campus. Sybil Summers, WBAP News.
10: 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I'm Tayshia Stevens.
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0: It's 10:35. You're listening to the Car Pro Show. We still got time to get you in, and we haven't heard from Tesla Model Y owners yet. I want to know what you think about your Model Y and how much you're enjoying it and what you would change. Phone number here is 800-288-WBAP. A little later, I'll tell you how to call us from 11 to 2. I'll give you that phone number before we leave you again for this week. But right now, let's talk to Kendall in Thorndale, Texas. Kendall, welcome to the show.
7: Thank you, Jerry. I have two questions. One is the Prius.
0: Yes.
7: And then going over to the F-150. So I need a four-door, and I'm on the family farm. And I was real hesitant to drive Priuses, but I actually drove for the Teamsters for movies and all videos. And so gas mileage is a concern. So I moved out of Austin, and boy, they're crazy in Austin.
0: Yeah.
7: So I did get rear-ended in a Prius. And so I want to ask you what you thought about the Prius. And then on the F-150, I need a four-door. And which engine should I get? Because I'm 72 and I don't want tickets. I'm trying to stay with passenger endorsement.
0: Yeah, Kendall, we got a really bad connection. But I think I got the bulk of your questions. The Prius is wonderful. It's always been the best hybrid out there. These things will get you 60 plus miles to the gallon, and I mean really get that kind of mileage, which is amazing. Longevity, well over 200,000 miles on it, and the safety ratings are great, as you know. Now, on the truck, are you towing or hauling anything?
7: I'm on a family farm where I don't need a lot. You know, I grew up on a farm in Milam County and moved back. So I'm not, I just basically economy because I'm 72 and, you know, so obviously money. So I know the F-150, I actually sponsor a gentleman that worked for Don Cott Ford and owns a Ford dealership.
0: Oh, I know Don Cott, or I knew Don Cott. He passed away.
7: Well, he was a finance manager there in. Now, he gave A&M $2.6 million. I'm a UT grad, and what I'm going to say, Jerry, Chevron hired me because they went to UT and we drilled the first oil well in Saudi Arabia.
0: Wow!
7: And the other thing, I took my parents to see Dolly Parton at the Grand Ole Opry.
0: Oh wow!
7: So what I'm saying is that I figured out if you grew up on a dairy, I'm worried about you. That would have been my biggest fear.
0: Yes.
7: And we had three tractors and two mules, and I figured it's easier the top it is to work. So I'm over 41 years as broker owner.
0: Well, Kendall, we're kind of running out of time here, but let me finish the Prius is a great choice, great gas mileage, good safety. And the F-150, and if I were you, I would strongly consider, because it doesn't sound like you're hauling anything heavy and not towing, but I might consider the Ranger instead. But if you go with the F-150, I would go with the 2.7 liter EcoBoost engine. It's going to give you the power that you need. It's not going to have the greatest towing power, but you don't need that. You're looking for fuel economy, and that's the best way to get it. Watch your rear end ratio. Watch the rear axle. What you want is something around a 3:21 rear axle ratio. And that's going to get you the most fuel economy. Now, that's not the rear end you want if you were towing something, but you're not. So the 2.7 is great. And I got to be honest, I don't know for sure where Thorndale is, but I can get you up to Dallas-Fort Worth for an F-150 with Sam Pack and one of his five-star Ford dealerships, or Freeman Toyota for the Prius, and we can get you fixed up. What a fascinating story.
14: Yeah, quite a bit of life he lived in
0: that. Oh, my goodness, in just 72 years?
14: Yeah.
0: Holy cow.
14: That's nuts.
0: Man, drilled the first oil well in Saudi Arabia. Holy cow.
14: That's greatness there.
0: One of many.
14: Oh, yeah, lots now, yeah.
0: Yeah, there you go.
14: Yeah.
0: All right, so before we go back to the phones, because we're going to take one more break here real quick.
14: Yeah.
0: But just going through the list of things in the free newsletter yesterday that I'd love for you to read, and if you're not a subscriber, do that. AAA study shows that speeding is the new normal for drivers.
14: I read that.
0: It's kind of always been normal for me.
14: You don't have a problem with it at all
0: this
14: yourself.
0: This wasn't exactly breaking news. But apparently it's caught on everywhere.
14: Yeah.
0: I gave you the top 10 vehicles for tailgating. College football starts today.
14: Absolutely, yeah.
0: And we'll have NFL here before we know it. Yeah. And a couple of questions I answered, which we do every week. What's a plug-in hybrid, and is it worth the extra cost? And also, is gap insurance worth it on a used car? Everybody loved both those articles there. Next week in the newsletter, I'll have a review of the 2026 Chrysler Pacifica minivan, which was very, very nice.
14: We drove around in one when we traveled, and we rented one for our family, and they're comfortable. They're great.
0: Oh, it really is. I mean, and I'm always the first one to point out that I'm not a minivan guy.
14: No.
0: Not
14: your cup of tea.
0: I had to laugh at myself driving it this week, though, because I'm driving like I drive.
14: Yeah.
0: Okay. And typically, if you notice minivan drivers, they're typically very timid and very slow drivers. And I was laughing to myself going down the freeway at about 80 miles an hour.
14: Plowing through.
0: Yeah.
14: The
0: minivan.
14: And going,
0: I bet people think this thing is stolen.
14: Probably so.
0: Because nobody.
14: Call the cops.
0: Nobody drives a minivan like that.
14: No.
0: And then I had the 2026 F-150 King Ranch Hybrid, the Power Boost.
14: That thing has some pickup to it?
0: Oh, my goodness. Yeah. 430 horses.
14: Oh.
0: And just the interior is just spectacular.
14: Oh, I bet.
0: Knocking down $81,000 on the window sticker, but there's incentives. So
14: you can make that work.
0: Yeah.
14: Hopefully.
0: You can do that. And
14: sure.
0: I'll have both those reviews in this coming week's newsletter.
14: All right.
0: We'll be right back. 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
2: Well, according to this news article and yesterday's newsletter, apparently backup cameras, one of the most failure-prone features in modern vehicles.
0: Oh, my God. It's recalls every single
2: week. Is that right?
0: Yeah.
2: I guess I've been lucky. I've never had that issue. But you, in this news article, you recounted some examples of a Tesla Model 3 striking a concrete pole after the camera failed, and a Ford pickup driver scraping a light post. I mean, things you have nightmares about is kind of happening. So, obviously, there's something to that. And one of your vehicles or your vehicle actually fits this, you might take interest in reading that article.
0: Yeah, you might, because, you know, backing into something's one thing. But, boy, if there happens to be a kid crossing on a bicycle behind you.
2: Oh, my gosh.
0: Or a pet back there.
2: Mm-hmm.
0: Oh, you'd never forgive yourself.
2: Absolutely right.
0: Oh, my God. Mm-hmm. Lewis in Temple, Texas. Welcome to the Car Pro Show. How can I help you, Lewis?
3: Well, thanks for taking my call. I'm looking to purchase a 1 to 2 year old pre-owned crossover SUV.
0: Yeah.
3: I've initially done some research and I have about 7 on my list. And about half of those I read on your online reviews about. I haven't driven any vehicle. I like to get my list down to 2 or 3 and then go forward to drive and buy one now.
0: Yeah.
3: Fuel economy. This is a backup, by the way, to my Nissan Pathfinder. It'll be basically around town. Fuel economy is not a priority. Premium package is not a priority. Something between basic and top of the line is fine. We like a comfortable ride and limited road noise. Now, here is the number one priority. I'm in my 70s. Ease of entry and exit is a preference number one. I do not want to turn into a pretzel to get in out of a vehicle.
2: That's the worst.
0: I don't blame you.
3: And I looked at the Forester, your view on that. The Rogue looks nice, but it looks small. The Blazer looks larger, as well as terrain. But I'm open to any suggestions. Number one priority, pretzel.
0: You know, and that's the hardest question I could possibly answer, because first off, how tall are you, Lewis?
3: I'm 5'9½".
0: Okay. So you don't want something that sets too high off the ground, because you're going to end up climbing in and then jumping out. So for quality, for quietness, one more question. Is there a maximum budget that you just got to stay within?
3: No, I don't have to stay with anything, but I'm looking at some of the prices in my research. Something to 19 to 25 seems reasonable for a 1 or 2 year old car. If it gets over that 25, I can go buy a new one.
0: Well, you better check that with the price of new SUVs these days. I want to suggest a Lexus to you. And the reason is, I know you're not going to have any trouble getting in and out of the NX or the RX. The other one that I really like, and if you're real in tune to quietness, the Lincoln Corsair is fantastic. I would give some serious thought to that. Now, both those are going to ride and drive extremely well. The NX is the smaller version of the Lexus. I think you got a better chance of being in that $25,000 to $30,000 range with an NX than you will be with an RX, which would be my first choice, just because the RX has been around so long and it's been so good. But I think if you could narrow your choices down to the NX or the Corsair, you're going to be super happy with the ride, the quietness, and getting in and out. But the only way to know

0: Oh, about your ease of entry and exit is to drive these things. That's one I can't answer. I think I can give you suggestions like I just did, and I know both of those are going to be easy to get in and out of. But, you know, some of the other ones, you know, you pick some good ones. Forester's one of my favorites, but you know what? It's not that quiet inside, and the ride quality, because it's all-wheel drive, isn't as good. Similar scenario with the Rogue. Rogue's a good one, but it's not going to have the quietness that I'm suggesting with the other two. So get out and do some driving. Do some looking, Lewis. I've got some great dealers around DFW that'll help you if you want to drive closer to home and just get in and out of them. Maybe go to a CarMax. They probably got these things sitting there used, and they'll let you get in and out of them and even drive one. And maybe that'll help you narrow your list down. Doesn't sound like you're in a huge hurry, so we got time. Call me back. Let's talk about it some more after you do some test drives. I appreciate the call. I got to get one more in between now and the next minute. Will in McKinney. Will, welcome. How can I help you, sir?
1: Thank you very much for taking my call.
0: You bet.
1: My grandson wants to purchase a four-door Tacoma pickup with a five-foot bed. He stole my 2005 Tacoma, which has 250,000 miles on it, still running strong.
0: Sure, of course it was. They'll go forever.
1: At any rate, where could you suggest he go to get a good deal on a new Tacoma four-door?
0: Jerry Patterson at Freeman Toyota is the man. Jerry worked for me for many, many years. And he's a great guy. He loves my listeners. He takes amazing care of people. If you've got something to write on, I'll give you his phone number real quick because we're up against the
1: break. I'm ready.
0: 817-287-5201. 5201. 817-287-5201. Jerry Patterson, tell him I sent you. That's his direct line.
1: Thank you.
0: I appreciate the call, Will.
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0: Here we are. 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
5: This is Jerry Reynolds, and with me today is my nephew, Connor Ellis, who's 3 years old. 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
13: 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WBAP's first traffic and weather.
14: On the ones.
15: In Mesquite, we have an accident. 635 LBJ Freeway, southbound Highway 80. Your two right lanes are blocked there. It's stop and go from Town East Boulevard. And in Denton, I-35 southbound between University Drive and Highway 380. Got some road construction. The road is reduced to one lane. And your forecast from the WBAP On Time Experts 24/7 Weather Center. Another sunny, hot day today, a high near 102. Low of night tonight around 80, and then tomorrow another hot one with a high near 101. 87 in Dallas, 86 in Fort Worth. 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Well, the Lindsey Clancy verdict watch will continue Monday in Massachusetts. The judge dismissed the jury for the weekend after they began deliberations late Thursday. Clancy admits to strangling her three young children in 2023, but pleaded not guilty to three counts of first-degree murder by reason of insanity. Prosecutors allege the killings were premeditated. A new pill for treating pancreatic cancer is approved by the FDA. Health and Human Services Secretary Robert F. Kennedy Jr. tells Fox's Saturday in America how his agency will help bring this treatment to the masses, saying the company who makes it should be able to meet demand soon.
16: The drug appears to work. The company, because the application for it was limited, only made enough doses for 3,000 patients. We have now given them a much wider approval.
15: And this comes amid increased rates of cancer among young people, which have led to calls for more advanced cancer screenings for young people. In your money news, a baked company gets the green light to sell an updated version of its e-cigarette, now offering an age verification system.
17: The decision from the FDA allows Juul Labs to sell a new version of its vaping device for the first time since it launched more than a decade ago. The company plans to market the vape as Juul 2. The new device will give the users the option to require age verification through an app before the e-cigarette can be unlocked. Juul will also begin offering updated versions of its tobacco and menthol-flavored cartridges. The company discontinued several fruit and candy flavors that drove most of its sales but were favored by teens. Lee Silicera, Fox News.
15: 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I'm Tayshia Stevens.
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23: And a very happy weekend to you. You are listening to Retire Simply Radio with Scott and Angela Winstead. They are the co-founders of Retire Simply, based right here in Dallas-Fort Worth, serving the entire Metroplex area. And I'm your host, Kristen Oakley. Each week, the show is dedicated to help take the complexity out of your retirement planning. We are so glad you're spending this time with us today, and we have a big conversation we want to share with you. We're going to be talking about the tax mistakes that successful retirees make without even realizing it. And so you're going to want to stay with us to hear everything Scott and Angela have to say about this so that you don't make those same mistakes. But first off, Scott, Angela, so good to be here with both of you. How are you today?
24: Hello, hello, hello. We are doing wonderful.
25: Hey, Kristen, we're doing fantastic. So good to be with you. We're excited to go over these big tax mistakes we're seeing more often so that folks don't make them. And like we always say, we're beautifully busy. So things are going great.
23: I know. Well, you are moving and grooving, and it's so exciting to see how many folks you have been able to help just this year alone. I mean, we've been working together now, hard to believe, for 3 years, over 3 years now. Yes. And just to see the growth and the explosion, but really through both the television show, this radio show, all of your live events, your Thrive events, it's just amazing to see the impact and outreach that you're having and how many folks' lives you've been able to change for the better.
24: Well, thank you, Kristen. You know,

0: that we are in service with this stuff. That's why we get out in the community. Our team gets out in the community and we say sometimes the hard things, and we want people to know about them now so that they can actually take advantage of them and protect themselves. So listen to us to share with you some of the hard things, and hopefully we can share them with you before so we can be in the best situation. But you will hear us loud and proud on the radio, on TV, all throughout the community, raising this awareness for you so that when you have the ears to hear, when it's the right time for you, you'll be able to take action and you'll be able to know the people that will be able to serve you, help you, and guide you through that.
1: Yeah, and I think, you know, we work really hard and we're very intentional to try to go meet folks where they're at, Kristen. You know, some folks like to read a book, some like to listen to the radio still, which we're glad about. Some folks like to watch TV. We like that too. And you know, some folks like to come to a dinner or a library. When we started doing the Thrive event, though, is I think where we have seen the biggest community, if you will, of folks coming together, that they're not sitting in a room, you know, eating with a stranger. They're actually sitting there. They made a little investment to be there. They took 5 hours on a Saturday to come learn. And that type of learning environment, that type of community environment, we have noticed makes the biggest impact we have seen. And so, you know, these Thrive events, we only do three a year, and there's only going to be one probably left this year in the fall. But if this one is like any of the other three we've had, it's going to sell out quick. And so, you know, we want to make sure that folks get to this thing where it will be a completely different experience, and you will leave feeling better, more confident, and knowing that, hey, you're not alone in this thing called retirement and finance. You know, go to retiresimplythrive.com. 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You can read a little bit more about it. There's a video on it. All the money you pay for your ticket, it's a nominal charge, but we want people that are serious. Mm-hmm. All of that gets donated. So we're not making any money off of this. But it is one of those things where, you know, I think sometimes people are reluctant to go toward this type of planning or try this type of planning because they're scared of what they might hear or something like that. And this is probably, I think, the best environment to be able to feel confident and know, hey, there's people out here just like me trying to figure this thing out.
2: Yes. No, that community feel, I mean, I felt like it was more of a party and a celebration at Thrive, you know, where folks get to come together.
1: Well,
2: and
1: we like
2: learn
1: partying
2: together
1: in our community.
2: Yes. Right. And it's just, it's a wonderful feeling to be able to know that you're not alone, that other folks have the same questions, the same concerns, and that you can receive real solutions and a path forward to know how this stuff applies to you. 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And so we're going to give you opportunities throughout today's show to do that as well. But we do encourage you, grab your tickets for the next Thrive event. You can do so by visiting retiresimplythrive.com. All right. Well, today, again, we're talking about the tax mistakes that successful retirees make without even realizing it. And sometimes the biggest retirement tax mistakes, they aren't bad decisions necessarily, but they're missed opportunities. And I know that you see this, don't you?
0: We see it all the time. And that's, you know, that's actually what I was sharing about when we first opened the show together. People don't realize what's ahead of them because it's not causing the pain yet. And that's why we're sounding the horn all the time. You look successful. You did great at your job. You saved in your 401k. You've got money tucked away. You feel confident and good. I love that. What I'm saying is you don't know what's ahead of you. And it's the IRS. You don't know what's ahead of you, more likely than not. And we can dial in those numbers for you so you can actually see what is coming your way, because those are the missed opportunities, Kristen, I think that you were talking about, is people wait for it to happen to them. They don't take action before. And I think one of the reasons that is because there are so many confusing, mixed messages out there, and you don't really know what to listen to. And so a lot of people want to try to do it themselves, collect the information. And as you know, and as we continue to share, and as Scott knows, and our team and everybody knows, retirement is very intricate and complicated in a way for you to move through it efficiently and keep the most amount of money and the most amount of choice in your life. And so we really try to break that down simply and bring that message to people.

0: people so they know what's going on, so they actually have a choice.
1: Right. And, you know, I always hear your voice, Angela. You say this a lot when folks are busy working and saving, right? Mm-hmm. So much of our working life is just focused on accumulating wealth and growing it, working hard, saving consistently. And I think we're kind of conditioned to look at how our investments are growing, but very few people spend the same amount of time thinking about how that money will eventually be taxed. To your point, it's not a problem until it's a problem. And by then, it's a big problem because taxes don't just show up as one big event. They kind of build quietly over time, right?
0: Yeah, they absolutely do. And when you are talking about how people are conditioned, think about this. You've been working and saving and working and saving. You're not supposed to think about your 401k, which is great. You look at your investments, it's growing. And at the same time, you go get your taxes done just to get your taxes done to see if you can save money this year. That right. is not how retirement is set up. So you're conditioned to do it the same way after you're retired. Your taxes, I'm telling you, don't do it. Take a look at it. Yeah. If you are over 50, take a look at it. It's important. Mm-hmm. It can save you a lot of money.
2: Yeah. And it's not, you know, that we just kind of think this is how it works.
1: Right.
2: We have heard over 20 years.
0: Right.
2: In some form or variance of what I'm about to say a gazillion times. And the quote is, man, I wish I would have found you guys sooner.
0: Yeah, that's true.
1: Mm-hmm.
2: In some form or fashion, I would say 75% of folks tell our planners they're so glad they're here and they wish they would have found us sooner. Because here's what they realize. The tax code punishes procrastination and rewards planning.
0: That is true.
1: Ooh, say that again. That is so good.
0: That is so true.
2: The tax code punishes procrastination, meaning delay, putting it off. I'll stick my head in the sand like an ostrich and hope it doesn't happen to me.
0: Exactly.
2: But it rewards planning, looking 5 years in the future, 10 years in the future. How is this money going to go to your children? Mm-hmm. So you can procrastinate and you will be punished by the IRS. You will pay the absolute maximum they will make you pay. Or you can work with a team like ours at Retire Simply. And you can get a long-term horizon plan that not only shows you what it looks like over your lifetime, but then also shows you every year what it looks like. See, because with technology today, AI today, we have the most sophisticated software we've ever had, like many industries do. We can show you those things. And, you know, a lot of retirees, they unknowingly create future tax problems by making these delays.
0: Most that we visit.
2: The longer you put it off, the worse it gets. And, you know, it's, I get it. Nobody wants to pay taxes. But it's not the biggest issue that a retiree has isn't today's tax bill. It's really what's the tax bill 15 years from now or 20 years from now. That's the big thing. But because we're all human, myself included, and we prefer pleasure over pain, we will delay a lot of times a little bit of pain to have some short-term pleasure, right? For how we want that thing to look. And so people delay and delay and delay. And then it grows and grows and grows. And so we're just big proponents of saying, here's what it looks like if you do nothing, the pain of procrastination, and here's what it looks like if you do something, the reward of planning. Here's what we recommend. What would you like to do?
0: And then you have the choice. Then you have the choice. You don't have it if you don't have the information.
1: That is so true. And so for folks who are listening today who want that information for themselves, what would be your encouragement to them?
0: You know, my encouragement is going to be to take action right now. Do not pause. If you're driving, obviously.
1: Wait, be safe.
0: But be safe, obviously. But do it the moment you stop. Pull over. Take action. This is your retirement. This is your money. And this is what is going to afford you the choices throughout your retirement life. We want to give you the information. 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Our people are so well trained and they care like we care. So give us a call, take some action, and change your retirement.
1: And you can do that today. All you need to do is simply call 833-363-1947 to schedule your 15-minute discovery call with one of the retirement planners from the Retire Simply team. 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
1: Welcome back. You're listening to Retire Simply Radio with Scott and Angela Winstead. I'm your host, Kristen Oakley, and we're so glad you're spending this time with us today. If you're just tuning in, man, you missed a powerhouse first segment. Scott and Angela bringing the heat, bringing the truth about taxation in retirement. And we are saying this with a lot of passion because you have seen this for over 20 years. How many folks have come to you, you said it earlier, and said, we wish we'd met you sooner. We wish we had known this sooner. How different our lives could have been if we got in front of this tax problem long before it became a problem. And as you said, and I love this quote, Scott, that the tax code rewards planning, but it punishes procrastination. Yet we've been conditioned to procrastinate, just kick the can down the road, keep contributing to our 401ks, our IRAs, and these tax deferred accounts. And then hopefully later on, when we go to pull that money out, we'll be in a lower tax bracket and it should be fine, right? I mean, that's what we've been told, but that's not the reality that folks are facing. And I'd love for you to share a little bit more about why that's the case.
2: Yeah, it's not the reality that folks face. And I want to right off the jump, you know, I think sometimes when we talk about taxes, you know, there's certain accounts that cause tax heartburn and certain accounts that don't. And what we're not saying the accounts that cause tax heartburns are bad accounts, like you shouldn't use them at all.
1: Right.
2: So we're not saying don't save in your 401k and get the match. More importantly, you know, you have to know how to exit them.
0: Yes.
1: Right.
2: Yep. Like it's okay to save in an account that's going to be taxed fully down the road, but you better have an exit strategy. That's why before the plane leaves the ground, they say, here's the exit doors. They don't wait till you're up in the air. Mm-hmm. The plane's about to hit the ground. They say, oh, by the way, did I mention?
1: Right.
2: Here's the wings. Yep. Right. So they tell you ahead of time so you're prepared. Well, it's the same thing here. You have to be prepared for this. And the preparation is not, I take my stuff to my accountant every year. They do my taxes and just tell me what I have to pay. That's not preparation. Preparation is I have a plan that I'm executing year after year after year to maximize my tax savings within the confines of what the IRS has written in our tax code. Mm-hmm. And so if you don't know the tax code, which we have found most people don't, even the people that think they do don't.
1: Yeah.
2: You better find someone.
1: Well, how many
2: does.
1: Pages are it?
2: Right. 2,000 pages. Right?
1: Yep.
2: So that's my point. I'm not suggesting at all that the average person retiree needs to understand the tax code, but you should seek out somebody that does. And most accountants don't. They don't understand it from a planning perspective. They understand it from an execution perspective, which is very different.
1: And so, they understand how to prepare your taxes, but not necessarily looking ahead to that tax bill, like you said, 5, 10, 15 years from now.
2: Exactly.
0: How do we plan?
2: And the problem is in retirement, most people have not one income that they have to just deal with. They have multiple streams of incomes. They have required minimum distributions out of their IRAs and 401ks at age 73. They have Social Security they have to deal with. They might have a pension, right? They might have, you know,
0: their Medicare premiums.
2: Right, yeah, Medicare premiums, their Roth conversion income, right? Oil well income, rental income. And all of these incomes affect all the other ones with different pieces and parts and percentages. Sometimes it counts 100% against you. Sometimes it counts 80% against you. Sometimes it doesn't count against you.
1: Right. And they all collide. That's the problem.
0: They collide. Yeah. I see them also, though, as tangled. It's a messy, tangled mess. And if you can get ahead of it, you can stop the tangling. But if you don't get ahead of it, it's like it tangles and it just gets harder and harder and harder as you age. And so if people don't take any action, Kristen, you know this is true, when they come in after they've got hit, especially if they're high earners, and we have a lot of them in the DFW Metroplex. If you're a high earner and you've saved money, you know, usually when Scott was saying age 73 or whenever your required minimum distribution hits you for the first time, they feel crippled. They are shocked. They cannot imagine this is happening to them because they've taken action. They've saved, you know, they've done everything they thought was right. And then wha-bam, this thing hits them. And then it affects, for a lot of people, their Social Security. It affects their Medicare premiums. It affects their taxes. It's this rippling effect and they feel crippled. And I'm going to be really honest right now. I've met with some of those people and they feel I have to talk them out of it. They feel stupid. But the truth is they're not stupid because they didn't have the information. They didn't have the information. So that is why we are so passionate about sounding the horn all the time. We want to give you the information so that you have the choice.
2: Yeah. And I think that's the main thing. People are not stupid because they don't have the information, but I think they're stupid for not seeking it out.
0: Once they hear.
2: And I think most people understand now. It's been a long time since anyone's walked in our office and didn't realize that their 401k, they had to pay tax on the money.
0: That's true.
2: Early on in my career, 20 years ago, that was a every week occurrence. What do you mean?
1: Right.
2: People know
1: I thought that was all my money, right? Like I've saved $1 million. That's all mine.
2: The average retiree is a lot smarter than they used to be.
0: A lot smarter. Smarter,
2: And maybe smaller. I don't know.
0: No, I
2: just
0: think
2: kidding.
0: They're smarter.
2: I know. Smarter. So, you know, while I believe Angela's right, like, hey, we're not beating you up because you didn't know this. You at least know that this money is taxed. This money is going to be, you know, counted against you the rest of your life. I think you are doing yourself at least a disservice by not having a plan for it. And that's all we want to do is say, hey, let us help you get ahead of this thing. Let us help you look at it so you don't repeat the mistakes of the person that was here last week saying, I wish I would have met you sooner.
1: Right. One of the biggest problems, too, as we said earlier, it's not just one major mistake. It's from these small decisions or delayed decisions that really compound over time. So I'm go ahead, Angela, but I would also want to hear from you all what you think some of the most common tax mistakes people are making with these little small delayed decisions.
0: Yeah, no, I love that. When you talk about little small delayed decisions, I look at them like layering effects. So if you make one small decision and it wasn't perfect, okay. But if you make a lot of little small decisions over time that are not set for your greatest good, and what I mean by that is for your money being as efficient as possible, giving you the most choice in the moment, having the most choice over your healthcare as you continue to age, having choice about how your money passes and how your family deals with that, having choice as to what you can spend and the type of experience you get to have after retirement. You know, whether we like it or not, money drives a lot of our opportunities in life. And when you've retired and you've worked your entire life and you've saved for this and you know what you expect retirement to be, everybody expects it to be a little differently. You know what you expect it to be. So what we say is, hey, listen, there are a lot of problems in retirement that a lot of people don't understand and that a lot of people don't talk about and not intelligently. What we're saying is, we help with all of those problems. Why don't you sit down with someone and let them look at your stuff so they can at least give you the information? Here, our people are trained, our team, they are trained as problem solvers, caring problem solvers. They're not salesmen here. Yes, we have to use tools to help solve your problems, but they come at it from this perspective that I'm talking to you about. For your greatest good, for your greatest financial flow, for your money and your life in retirement to be as easy and as efficient as possible so that you can have the joy with your family, or you can have the joy fishing, or you can have the joy traveling, or you can have the joy doing whatever you want to, because you are comfortable from the inside out that your money is going to support you. That is a completely different life than wondering all the time.
2: Yeah, and I think, you know, we try at Retire Simply, we're very dedicated to trying to connect with people and meet them where they're at. Mm-hmm. And, you know, some folks, like we said earlier, listen to the radio and come to big events and go to the dinners and all of that. Some folks just surf the internet. And I think that's about at the lowest common denominator, putting something out on just the internet and telling someone, hey, just go there. But we've done that with tax planning. We created a website called simplypaylesstax.com. It's simplypaylesstax.com. And when you go there, everything on there is completely free. Mm-hmm. Everything on there is free. Mm-hmm. And so there's, you know, a tax guide download. There's, you know, charitable strategies you can read about. But there's also a tax calculator. And if you saved any money in an IRA, a 401k, a 403b, or any of these accounts you haven't paid taxes on yet, you should go to this calculator. You have to put in about 5 pieces of information. And then you hit the button that say calculate my tax bill. And it will email you a report that basically says, if you don't do anything based on the information you've given me, here's the amount of tax you're going to have to pay over your lifetime. Then it will show mm-hmm. you, hey, if you implement some of the strategies that you can read about on the website, simplypaylesstax.com, then here's how much you'll pay. And the difference between those two numbers is tax savings. Now, it's going to be an estimate. It's not exactly your tax savings, but it's the first step for you to see, hey, I might want to do something about this. And then from there, you can call us and get exactly what your tax savings is going to be down to the dollar. And so I invite you to go to that website, simplypaylesstax.com, surf around on it, get the free valuable information, see what your tax issue looks like in retirement, and then reach out to us.
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5: On the ones.
6: In Grand Prairie, we have an issue. I-20 westbound at Carrier Parkway. There's an accident blocking the two left lanes. Stop and go from Mountain Creek Parkway. And in Mesquite, 635 LBJ Freeway, southbound at 80. Accident blocking two right lanes. Stop and go from 30. And your forecast from the WBAP on Time Experts 24/7 Weather Center. Sunny and hot today. High near 102. Tonight, clear, low around 80. And then another hot one tomorrow. We'll get up about 101. Currently, it is 88 in Dallas, 87 in Fort Worth. Your news service of Classic Chevrolet. President Trump announces a new U.S. deal with Venezuela.
7: President Trump announcing a big oil agreement with Venezuela. He says the deal secures more than 65 billion barrels of the South American country's oil reserves. Trump writing about it on Truth Social, calling it, quote, the biggest oil deal in world history. It comes nearly 9 months after the U.S. captured President Nicolas Maduro during a military raid in Venezuela.
6: Finance and banking officials from across the world gathering for a G20 meeting that kicks off today in North Carolina.
8: Hundreds of international business leaders, central bank officials, and finance ministers are in Asheville, North Carolina for the G20 finance track meeting this weekend. Treasury Secretary Scott Bessent says holding the meeting in Asheville shows the Trump administration's focus on Western North Carolina's recovery following 2024's deadly Hurricane Helene. Meetings will also be held in Raleigh, North Carolina, Houston, Milwaukee, Washington, D.C., and Atlanta. Before wrapping up the year in Miami in December. The G20, or Group of 20, was established in 1999 in response to the financial crises in the latter part of that decade. Tanya J. Powers, Fox News.
6: The Trump administration is asking the Supreme Court to weigh in on whether a ban on service members with gender dysphoria in the military violates the Constitution. The Trump administration adopted the policy last year, which generally disqualifies anyone who either has gender dysphoria or has undergone medical procedures due to gender dysphoria from serving in the military. In your money news, PlayStation Store users could see some movie purchases disappear from the platform. Sony says more than 550 movies and TV shows will be removed from some users' libraries beginning September 1st because of expiring licensing agreements with Studio Canal. Keep connected, DFW, for the latest on the situation in the Middle East on your home for WBAP's Morning News, weekdays 5 till 9. I'm Tayshia Stevens.
1: Welcome back. You're listening to Retire Simply Radio with Scott and Angela Winstead. They are the co-founders of Retire Simply, based right here in Dallas-Fort Worth, serving the entire Metroplex area. And I'm your host, Kristen Oakley. As we continue this important conversation on the mistakes that most successful retirees make when it comes to taxation without even realizing it, we want to break it down now and share with you what some of these most common tax mistakes are, because they're very sneaky. And I know that you have seen this, as you've said already on today's show. Often folks come in to meet with you for the first time and their number one reaction is, man, I wish I'd met you sooner. I wish I had known this sooner. So for all of you listening, if you want to get a leg up and know how to avoid making these same mistakes, stay tuned as Scott is now going to detail what some of these common mistakes are. And then as promised, we're going to share with you what successful retirees do differently. So Scott, I'm excited for you to dive in and really spell out for folks, what are some of these most common tax mistakes you're seeing that folks here in the Metroplex are making?
2: You know, I was always told if you're going to teach someone something, do it in threes. People remember three. So I'm going to just give three because I don't want to overload you. There's a lot of them that we see. Mm-hmm. But I'm going to go over the three that I think are the easiest to address that cause the most harm. And so if you address these three mistakes, you're going to get the biggest bang for your buck is what I mean by that. But I'm going to give them to you in order of least harmful to most harmful. So 3, 2, okay. One being the most harmful. So I'm going to start with number three. Number three mistake that we see is a lot of times when folks come in, they can't really look at taxes separately from their income planning. So for most people, working. What I mean by this is their income was paid through a salary. Their taxes were done separately. But they didn't really feel a huge connection from all the income that I get affects every other area of my life. It affects my health insurance. It affects my Social Security, right? It affects my RMD. It affects all of these things. Well, when you work and you make income, it doesn't affect typically your healthcare plan at work. Right? And so people have a very hard time understanding that, wait a minute, I want $180,000 a year to take my cruises and do all of that. What do you mean I have to pay three times more for my Medicare? What do you mean I don't get all my Social Security? That's my income. Yeah, but the more income you have in retirement, the less you receive in other benefits. Well, that's not fair. And I agree. But the government doesn't care.
0: That's how, those are the rules. Those are the rules.
2: So mistake number three, again, it's not a major one, but it is a hurdle that a lot of people can't make usually very quickly. And the longer you can't understand how your income ties to your taxation in retirement, the more you don't understand the rules and the connection between the two, the more it hurts you down the road. So the first way to fix that mistake is start to do a little education. That's where you can go to simplypaylesstax.com and find some free resources. And then, unless you want to read the whole tax code, come in and visit with us. Let us help you look at this. And so number three is pretty easy to take care of. Give us a call.
1: Now,
2: number two is something that is the hot topic right now. And let me tell you, it is hot. Every Tom, Dick, and Harry, financial Joe Blow, is holding themselves out as a tax expert talking about Roth and Roth conversions. And most of them have no idea how to execute it strategically within the confines of an overall plan. They can tell you,
1: and that's the key. Yeah, because you have to look at it within the context of everything else.
2: A lot of Joe Blow, Harry, financial guys can tell you, here's how much you can do, here's what the tax might be, but they don't really tell you what's the actual impact of ignoring these Roth conversions for you. Meaning, if you don't do it, what does it look like? Versus if you do it, what does it look like? And you know why they can't tell you that? It's because they're not planners. They're not retirement planners. They're investment guys or annuity salesmen. And so ignoring Roth conversion opportunities, meaning I pay tax on, you know, taxable money today, IRA, 401k, I pay tax on it today, and I move it to a Roth IRA so I never have to pay tax again. Ignoring the opportunity to make that move can significantly hurt you later down the road, because what you're doing is you're allowing lower income years, typically early in retirement, because as you go through retirement, a lot of times, believe it or not, people's income increases. So you're allowing and you're missing lower income years to take advantage of moving money over and pay some tax today in the same tax bracket without jumping to the next bracket. And down the road, what that causes is bigger taxes later. And so what we do at Retire Simply is we build you a tax plan each and every year. Part of that plan is, do we do a Roth conversion or do we not? And the decision is not solely, it lowers my taxes later. The decision is, how do we pay the tax? From what account do we take it from? How much is it going to be taxed if we take it from that account? And by the time we do all that, does it even make sense to do it? And if someone's not talking to you about all of these things holistically in a plan, you should not take any tax advice from them, and you darn sure shouldn't be doing your own Roth conversions. This is the one area I tell everybody, you need a professional. Don't try this at home.
1: Yeah, there's so much that can go wrong.
0: Yes. Right. You can't undo them. You can't undo them. And you're right. There is so much that can go wrong. And that's really hard for someone typically to understand that was a smart person in their job. They're like, I'm smart. I know how to do things. I agree. You're smart. You know how to do lots of things. Don't do Roth conversions on your own. That would be one of my one of my little gifts to you also would be to not attempt that on your own.
2: And, you know, we're very generous at Retire Simply. We give away value all the time for free.
1: Yes, you do.
0: Yes, we do.
2: We will not give you how much you should Roth convert. I have trained my planners to keep the Coca-Cola secret formula. We do not let someone come in here and tell you, here's how much you should do. We will tell you holistically what it looks like. We will tell you the savings. But it's not until you decide you want to partner with us and have real planners help you that you get to understand exactly the savings down to the dollar you're going to get, or the Roth conversion down to the dollar we recommend. We will give you generalities, but we are not going to be liable for telling you anything to where you then go out and execute it. Because here's the biggest thing. Tax has no forgiveness. When you screw it up, you pay. There's no, I messed up, send this foreman. They just say, here's how much you pay. And if you don't pay us by this, here's when the penalty starts. So I have trained my guys to make sure that we are never giving away any advice until we actually have an agreement signed for their benefit and ours. And I like to always be upfront with that.
0: And the reason that is so important is because, Kristen, just as you know, laws change all the time. There are different rules that come into effect down the road. Yep. I mean, things are constantly changing in your retirement. Yes, we tell our people all the time, well, you know, we're not here to plan for you. We're here to plan with you so that you understand what's going on too, because that's what's really going to empower you to relax and enjoy your retirement. And one thing I'm just going to point out before you go to number one, Scott, is as you can see when we're talking about this, there's a lot of emotion behind it so that you know it's a big deal. It's a big deal. But one great gift that Retire Simply can give you is we're not emotional about your money. You're emotional about your money. We're emotional about you taking action for your greatest good for your money, but we're not emotional about your money. And so that allows us to just make very clear decisions, and knowing that our goal is to make your money as efficient as possible throughout your entire lifetime and the lifetime of whoever you leave it to. But we're really focused on you. And when we make decisions here, we're always looking for a win, win, win. So that's why we teach the community. That's why, you know, we empower people. And then we give them the ability to take action with trained professionals. We've been doing this for over 20 years. We have certified financial planners here. We have a CPWA on staff. Our people know their stuff. And they are passionate about explaining it to you in whatever mode that you need to be able to receive the information so that you can take the best action for yourself. So I want you to know when you call here who you're going to be talking to. It's going to be the people that feel this way, that are very educated, that do this each and every day. Our team, they get together outside of work to improve themselves. So you have got a team of very knowledgeable people ready to help you.
1: Well, I'm excited to continue. And I know when we come back, Scott, you're going to lay down the hammer on the number one mistake that's the most severe. You've covered three, you've covered two. And when we come back, we'll get into the one. And then also what needs to be done differently. But for all of you listening, we encourage you. 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We'll be back with more right after this.
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1: Welcome back, Dallas-Fort Worth. You're listening to Retire Simply Radio with Scott and Angela Winstead. I'm Kristen Oakley. And if you are just joining us, Scott, I'm excited for you to dive back in. You were just detailing for us the top three or three of the most significant tax mistakes retirees are making. So I know we have to get

0: See if a Roth conversion strategically would make sense and optimize your tax and retirement plan. And a lot of people think they might want to do a Roth conversion, but they don't understand the ripple effect and the dominoes that then tumble, depending if they do it or don't, how much they convert or don't, where they take the money to pay the taxes from. And all of those things matter.
1: And when, the timing of it too. I know we've had whole conversations on that. Yeah.
0: And do you do it early in the year, end of the year? Do you spread it out? Do you pay quarterly taxes? Do you not? So there's a lot of things that go into it. And it's almost like saying, I'm going to make a decision and, you know, really affect the entire machine when I tinker with one little part here without understanding how the machine works. Like a lot of people wouldn't tinker with the part if they didn't really understand what would it do to the rest of the machine that they needed. And that's what a Roth conversion, if done poorly, can do. So we want to make sure we have a plan around that. We'd love to help you with it. So mistake number one, this is the biggest one that we see. This is the one that so many people still don't fully comprehend. Their jaw hits the floor. They have no idea the amount of damage mistake number one causes. And we have the ability now to show people that. And then they immediately want to fix it because it's scary. And mistake number one affects, I would say, probably 85% of the folks we sit down with. So not only is it the biggest mistake, it affects the most people. And mistake number one is not doing tax planning until your RMDs begin.
1: Not required minimum distributions.
0: Thank you. Yep. I'll go over that. Thank you, Kristen. Yes. So a lot of people don't have a tax plan. They don't know how much they should be converting. Should they be converting? They don't have any idea every year. We build that for you. And so what an RMD is, it stands for required minimum distribution. And it's a rule on your IRA or your 401k or your 403b or any of those accounts you haven't paid taxes on yet. There's a rule that says when you turn the age of 73, could be 75, but when you turn that age, whether you need any money out of those accounts or you don't, the 401k, the IRA, you're going to be required to take a minimum amount out or a distribution. And when that money comes out to you, you have to report it as ordinary income on your tax form, tax return. And then you have to pay ordinary income tax, the highest tax rate that you pay. And once you turn that magic age of 73 for the rest of your life till the day you die every year, they're going to make you take money out. And that gets added to your Social Security income, your pension income, your annuity income, your real estate income, every capital gains income, dividend income, rental income, every income.
1: It determines how much you have to pay for Medicare too, right? We talked about that earlier.
0: And also determines how much less you get for Social Security.
1: Mm-hmm.
0: And here's the problem with not having a tax plan and waiting till you get to RMD age. I'm going to use 73 as the example. The closer you get to 73, the less time you have to do anything. Once you hit 73 and they tell you, here's how much you have to take out this year, the switch gets flipped on and it never turns off. Mm-hmm. Every year until the day you pass away, till that money goes to your spouse, till that money then goes to your children, and then for the next 10 years after that, you're dead, your spouse is dead, and your kids have had the IRA for 10 years. Every year until that happens, you're going to be mandated to take money out and pay taxes.
1: Whether you need it or not, it doesn't matter. It's required, right?
0: Yes. So at this point,
2: yes.
0: I guess the easiest way to put it is the fat lady has sung.
1: Right.
0: There's nothing you can do.
2: Yeah.
0: And if you don't take the money out and you don't pay that tax, you will pay a penalty each and every year, 25% penalty. And you'll pay the IRS more money. And the worst part is to get that 25% penalty, you're probably going to have to take it out of your IRA or 401k.
1: Mm-hmm.
0: And then you're going to have to pay what on it? Taxes, because that's the biggest account most people have in their retirement that we see in the Metroplex.
2: Mm-hmm.
0: And so now you're taking out 25% extra plus paying another 22% in tax. That eats up accounts very, very quickly.

0: And we see people all the time that know about RMDs. We see that. We see very few people that say, okay, you know about it. What are we doing about it? Do you have a plan? Do you have something you could show us? And they say, no, that's why I'm here. And we say, we're so glad you're here.
1: Yes, we are. Mm-hmm.
0: So glad you're here.
1: They're so glad too after they walk in.
0: This is never will devalue anyone for not having the stuff in place. We are here to help you with this. But the reason I'm so passionate about it, I sound a little different today maybe about it, is because over the last 20 years, I have seen so many people pay millions and millions and millions of extra dollars to the IRS because they thought they had a financial plan. They thought they had a retirement planner. And they had the binder. They had 80 pages. They had the, you know, the statements. They had the Monte Carlo simulations. They had the investments. And they didn't have a plan. All they had was some strategy. And the reason Angela and I go so far to try to go meet people where they're at, big events, no events, radio, TV. Yeah, it helps our business, how we grow, but it's how we can reach the most people to connect with you and get you in here for your greatest good. And that's what we're trying to achieve. And so I just have been talking to Angela a lot about it lately. And I've kind of, I guess in the nicest way possible, feel it's a disservice to our community if we don't give it the seriousness of what this is. And it is crippling retirees. It's making them have to live way more under their means than what they could otherwise do. And it's not, it's just because they don't know and they're not taking action about it. And so I'll be done with the mistake number three of that.
2: Well, no, thank you for detailing that. And I just thank you both for your passion and your care. And I know how much this means and how much you care about each and every person who's listening to this and what this could mean for them. I know we only have a couple minutes left, so I'm going to give a big ask here. What do smart retirees do differently? Obviously, take action. Obviously, working with your team can be a huge help. But what is it that folks can do differently now to make this difference in their own lives?
1: Well, what they really need to do is start coordinating everything. So understanding how things go together, like how you're going to have income in retirement. How is that going to tie in with your Social Security? And when's the best time to turn that on? Not just for you if you're married, but what's the best time to turn that on for you and your spouse? Because that really matters. And then Roth conversions. You know how I feel about this. I don't think you should do them on your own. It's something.
2: I would agree.
1: Yes, thank you. It is something, though, that is so critical to have coordinated with your income and your Social Security. And what we're really trying to do for a lot of people is required minimum distribution work. Don't wait for that shock to slap you in the face when you hit required minimum distribution age. I'm going to share with you really quickly. We have worked recently with someone who was 55 and had saved a lot of money. To our calculations, we're going to be able to save him over $5 million throughout his retirement. Do you think that makes a difference? Massive.
2: Yep.
1: And, you know, it doesn't have to be $5 million difference. It can be $100,000 difference. It can be, you know, whatever that number is, but you've worked for this money. Understand it. Treat it with care. Let us help you figure it out. And then again, another thing you have to coordinate are your Medicare premiums. You know, a lot of people, that's one of the things people are so shocked about, is that their Medicare premiums are so much different than their neighbors. And it's because their neighbors did some tax planning. And so, or they don't have nearly the amount of income. So I would just say, stop worrying about the surprises. Get some coordination and find someone that you trust that says the right words, that makes sense to you, to help you and make sure they're looking at everything.
2: Well, Scott and Angela, this has been a powerhouse conversation. Thank you both for your knowledge, your wisdom, and most of all, your care and your passion for folks here in the Metroplex to get this information and have it make a positive difference in their lives. We invite you to reach out. We want you to be able to find out where taxes might be hiding inside your retirement plan, understand what opportunities exist for you, and then have a plan built for you before the IRS builds one for you. 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That's all we have time for this week. Thank you so much for joining us. Be safe, be happy, be blessed. And we look forward to being back with you next time here on Retire Simply Radio. Until then,
0: bye-bye.
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4: 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The views, statements, and opinions expressed herein are those of the individual speakers and not necessarily those of Foundations and its affiliates. The information contained herein does not constitute an offer to sell any securities or represent an express or implied opinion or endorsement of any specific investment opportunity, offering, or issuer. Any discussion of performance or returns is not indicative of future results. Any discussions of specific strategies are for informational purposes only and have been provided to help determine whether they may be appropriate for your specific situation. If applicable, the primary goal is converting retirement assets into a Roth IRA is to reduce the future tax liability on the distributions you take in retirement or on the distributions of your beneficiaries. Each individual investor's situation is different, and any ideas provided may not be appropriate for your particular circumstances. Comments regarding a particular client's experience may or may not be the same as another client's experience and is not an indication that any client or prospective client will experience the same or a higher level of future success or performance. Foundations only transacts business in those jurisdictions where it's properly registered or is excluded or exempted from registration requirements. Registration as an investment advisor is not an endorsement of the firm by securities regulators and does not mean the advisor has achieved a specific level of skill or ability. Nothing herein constitutes a recommendation that any security, portfolio, or securities or investment strategy is suitable for any specific person. No legal or tax advice is provided. 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
7: On the ones.
8: In Dallas, you got an accident blocking the two right-hand lanes of northbound Highway 67 at Loop 12 Ledbetter and Pentagon Way. Stop and go traffic all the way back to Redbird Lane. Meanwhile, in Grand Prairie, we've got a pair of accidents right now. First is blocking the two right-hand lanes of westbound 30 at Highway 161. The other has the three left-hand lanes blocked at westbound I-20 at Carrier Parkway. Now let's take a look at that WBAP forecast from the on-time experts 24-7 Weather Center. Sunny and hot, you guessed it. High of 102. Mostly clear tonight with a low around 80 degrees tomorrow. A little bit cooler, but not by much. Sunny and hot. High of 101, low of 80 degrees. Right now, it is 95 degrees in Dallas, 94 in Fort Worth. The Trump administration is ramping up economic pressure on Iran. Fox's Jonathan Hunt is in Tel Aviv.
9: If Treasury Secretary Scott Bessent wants to collapse the economy, as he put it, then much more needs to be done. So he will head to a G20 summit in Asheville, North Carolina next week, trying to appeal to those countries to join the U.S. sanctions program. Now, the biggest trading partners still left for Iran are China, Russia, India, Turkey, Iraq, Pakistan, and Qatar. China is the biggest problem for the U.S. there because they've already said they will not take part in the sanctions program.
8: China's refusal to sanction Iran has led to several statements from Iranian officials. In one, the Iranian foreign minister claimed that America uses the media to influence prices for personal gain to keep America in a losing war, and Israel-aligned actors also promote war. President Donald Trump was in Texas yesterday where he had a call with the ISS crew. Fox's Mike Emmanuel is at the White House.
10: The president is just back from 2 days in Texas. While he was there, he visited NASA headquarters where he made a seriously long-distance phone call to the Americans on board the International Space Station.
11: Well, this is a great honor. To be with you is a great honor, and I just want to thank Jessica, Anil, Jack, great Americans, great patriots, brave people. I wouldn't do it, I will tell you right now. I hate to admit it, I would not want to do it. But some people love it more than anything, and you have amazing courage.
10: During that phone call, the president received a very warm welcome from an astronaut on board the International Space Station.
8: And in your money news, you all remember music legend, global superstar Dolly Parton died this week at the age of 80. Part of her legacy is her Imagination Library, the organization she created that gives free books to kids monthly from birth to age 5. Dolly Parton's program will continue to donate books in her honor. In Ohio, more than 400,000 kids are enrolled this month, and the state has gifted 28 million books to kids since 2019. Ohio First Lady Fran DeWine joins Fox and Friends Weekend to share about Dolly's children's picture book, A Coat of Many Colors, a true story about her mom making her a patchwork coat out of colorful rags, the book based on her 1971 hit song of the same name.
12: It's about her mama making her a coat when, you know, mm-hmm. when she didn't have one out of rags. Yeah. And when I read that to kids, I love to read that to kids. When I read it to kids, you know, rags to them didn't really sound, you know, it's something you wipe up the floor with. And right. So I decided I was going to make a coat of many colors.
8: Dolly Parton gifted more than 300 million free books to children around the world, and you can help by donating as well. Texas Home Improvement with Jen Dutton is next. 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
20: 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I am Jim Dutton here. And here is not at the Dutton Ranch today. In fact, the Dutton Ranch is kind of, well, we'll talk to Frank about that in a minute, to where we're actually at with that. But we are at the Fort Worth Home and Garden Show at the Amon Carter Convention Center. And you know, this is always a great place to come and look at things if you're looking to remodel your home, build a home, or just get ideas for something you want to do down the road. And the nice part, it's free to get in, and it's air-conditioned. And on weather like we're having right now, isn't it nice to use somebody else's air conditioning rather than your own electric bill? So, again, we're at the Fort Worth Home and Garden Show, not the Amon Carter Convention Center. Now, that doesn't mean we're not going to take calls and answer questions. So if you got a question, 1-800-288-9227. 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Any home improvement question, just feel free to pick up the phone, give me a call, and I'll let you know what I can do to help you out. Now, we are going to start, well, I guess I better talk about the website, thipro.com. Brian's standing over here watching, make sure I plug the website to send some traffic that way. But look, you're going to hear that when I'm doing the show and I'm talking about the different contractors and stuff, I don't use their websites. I hate what Google has done to the internet. When you go in, even when you type in the company you're looking for, it throws you up 15 different things, and you got to scroll down and look for the right one. That is bull. 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That's where you can get to their websites without having to worry about somebody else spamming you and stuff. 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So use THI Pro not only to look up the sponsors, but it's a resource as well. 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But again, if you have a home improvement question, just because we're at the home show doesn't mean we're not taking calls and answering questions. 1-800-288-9227. With that, well, first, I guess, let me tell you all the sponsors who are out here. Shelton Construction is out here with You Build It as well. Art of Drawers, you hear me talk about them a lot. Milo Insulation, Sam the Concrete Man, Simmons Flooring. You just come on out. These are all contractors I do business with. I know they're going to take great care of you. So, but we're going to start off talking with Frank Shelton from Shelton Construction. Frank, how's it going?
1: Man, it's going great. Great. It's good to be with you today.
20: So, I flew in last night. Now, by the way, I got to try out a different airplane yesterday.
1: Oh, man, you're going to have to tell me about
20: that. Oh, yeah. Well, yeah, I fly an SR-20, a Cirrus SR-20. That's got a 215 horsepower motor in it. And mine's an older plane. I'm still analog gauges. And, yes, it's got the map screen and all that. But and I enjoy it. Love flying it. Really looking forward to finishing my license, my certificate in it. But been thinking about an SR-22.
1: Wow. More power.
20: 315 horse. And just as a quick example, in my plane, when I take off, I'm when it's hot out, I'm typically climbing 300, 400 feet a minute. Not a rocket by any means. I took off in that SR-22 last night. That sucker went straight up. I hit 700 feet before I knew it. Autopilot, flip it on. We were going IFR, had it hit the button. I touched that stupid thing until I was coming into Dallas. I mean, it is great. I told my instructor, I said, man, why do we even need to fly this thing? I can climb in the back seat and take a nap with this thing. Anyways, so I got in late last night, didn't get to look at the house. I had to go. You're where I have a sleep in the fifth wheel, right?
1: Yes.
20: Yeah, I had to go sleep in the fifth wheel.
1: And so it begins. When are we going to get finished?
20: Actually, I'm good. You may not be aware of this, but on Monday, I'm going to pull the fifth wheel out of the driveway, so you'll have more space. And I will see you in October when I get back.
1: Well, there we go.
20: So I'm not going to be on you to get it done.
1: There we go. I've got till October.
20: But October 1st, by God, I'm teasing. So the sheetrock is in. Man, does that make a difference.
1: It sure does. I mean, just how the ceilings in that house, I mean, it's a different house.
20: It is a different house. Mary's standing over there. She's busy with Brian. But, I mean, you were making all kinds of brownie points for me getting that sheetrock in and the new view with the added window space and like that kitchen window that you did. I mean,
1: I keep saying it over and over again. It's a different house, but
20: it is.
1: I mean, it just the transformation, you know, that you can do with some updated products, rethinking, you know, how your window placement is just a little bit. I mean, you made some changes, but whenever you look at some of the things that made the biggest impact,
20: yeah,
1: they weren't really super expensive.
20: No,
1: you know, and so, you know, changing those ceiling heights, you know. It wasn't a gigantic number, but I mean, you can already see.
20: I'm sure glad to hear that, Frank. Yeah. Since I just said do it, you tell me what it is later. But
1: I guess
20: we do have that on recording now, right?
1: I guess that's relative. You know what I think is a gigantic number, what you think.
20: But the transformation though, when you come through the front door, I mean, getting rid of the step down for the living room, and just opening up. But still having that ceiling height? Oh.
1: Oh, yeah. You know, and we've been in business for 20 years.
20: Well, right.
1: March will be 20 years. And I've done several of those where we've filled in the living rooms, you know, through the years. And I always talk about, hey, this is really going to make a huge difference.
20: Yes, it does.
1: You know, and I can always see that they go, yeah, you know, whatever, you know. But as soon as it's done and the sheetrock goes in,
20: yeah,
1: they're like, oh, my gosh. you know, this, it makes it feel bigger.
20: It does.
1: I mean, it's, if you didn't know any better, you would think that we added 400 square feet to your living dining room area.
20: Yeah.
1: You know?
20: Yeah. So, you know, you were talking about it, a lot of this stuff doesn't cost that much. And I think I'm going to use the windows on the house. You know, one of the things that after we got going on stuff and I'm looking at it, and I'm thinking, those ugly, narrow, tall windows that dated that house so bad.
1: Mm-hmm.
20: And I called you up and I said, we need to change that out. And yeah, you're screwing up my schedule. but that was not an expensive change out.
1: Mm-hmm.
20: And I think a lot of times people don't look at that because they're afraid of the cost of something like that. But we're resetting the dateline of that house with that. I mean, it no longer looks like something built in the early 70s.
1: No, it does not. It does not. And the board and batten siding, getting rid of that eave that was between the first and second floor. I mean, if somebody was driving by, they would think you were building a brand new house.
20: Yeah. Yeah. I have to be honest on the board and bat siding. I've always kind of liked that, but every time I look at it, I know for a lot of people, it's new and it's trending and all that kind of stuff. I always look at it because all I do is older homes typically.
1: Right.
20: And I always look at it and say, man, that's nice from the 50s and 60s.
1: Yeah.
20: but they've changed the size of the stuff is different now than it used to be. And using the Hardy, it stays flat. You don't have stuff trying to curl up on you.
1: Mm-hmm.
20: It is a world of difference.
1: It is. And when you look at the older stuff, you're right. The dimensions of it's different. And something like that really can date it, you
20: yes.
1: know? And so with the modern, it's the batten part of it. Is a narrower profile,
20: right?
1: And so that modernizes it.
20: It does. I mean, and then and we talked about this last week, getting rid of that whatever that roof overhang thing was. This morning was the first I got to see it.
1: Right.
20: With all that off, the siding on, we're ready for the stone to come in. I mean, I hate to say this, and everybody's going to hear it, but I think I'm back into holding you up on the project again because I just now went and looked at the stone this morning.
1: As long as you tell everybody it's not Shelton Construction holding you up, I'm good.
20: Yeah. No, it's not. It's definitely not.
1: Yeah.
20: Because I've just been tied up with other stuff. But, Frank, I got to take a real quick break here. Let me do that, and then we'll come right back, and I want to finish up on a couple of things on the house. So
1: sounds good.
20: 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That's 1-800-288-9227. Any home improvement question, just pick up the phone, give me a call, and I'll see what I can do to help you out here on Texas Home Improvement, broadcasting from the Fort Worth Home and Garden Show. And, you know, one of the people that's out here is Simmons Flooring. So if you're looking for flooring for your home, come on down to the Fort Worth Home and Garden Show. 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Now, you can obviously go to their showroom if you want. 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
20: Lone Star Masonry Repair. You know, I just mentioned I went and looked at the stone this morning before coming out here to the home show, and Lone Star Masonry Repair is going to be doing the stonework at my house. Now, I've had them do fireplace work for me and different things over the years, but now we are totally transforming the look of my home. Not only are we going to add some stone into it, but we're doing the schmear over the existing brick. And if you've listened to this show any amount of time, you know I really don't like the brick on my house. And I have been tickled to death to get rid of the majority of it. Had to keep some, just, I guess, because I was a little too cheap to go all the way with it. But beyond that, Lone Star Mason Repair is going to take care of not only the stonework, but also covering up the brick. You need some masonry work done, whether it's repairing cracks or, you know, rebuilding something. 817-709-6834. That's 817-709-6834 for Lone Star Masonry Repair.
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21: Good, thank you, and it's nice talking to you. 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

0: Welcome back to Texas Home Improvement, your total home improvement source. 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All right. With that, let's go back and talk with Frank some more. And, Frank, so, you know, last week we talked a little bit about the timeline. And, you know, we said 90 days from where we were at. And I know every time people see the sheetrock go in, I mean, you look like you're 90% done with the job. And that's not the case. Now we're getting to the nitty-gritty stuff.
1: Yeah. You know, what happens in a project like that is that, you know, the big moves are basically over,
0: yeah.
1: You know. And so there's a lot of eye gratification, you know, in that. And but now we're honing in on the smaller things. And so everything sequencing from a project management schedule type thing has to have an order to it. And if there's a hiccup, then it delays everybody behind that.
2: Right.
1: And so yeah, that's why we usually, you know, kind of set an expectation of it's going to be from sheetrock about 90 days. So
0: now, what are the next steps? So we got the sheetrock in. They taped and floated. Obviously, it looks they've just put the first coat on, so they're going to be coming in, sanding, and making lots of dust.
1: I'm hoping that they'll have it textured by Wednesday.
0: Oh, really?
1: Yeah, I've got it on the schedule to start trimming on Wednesday.
0: Okay.
1: And but whenever when we build a schedule, we have what we call float days, and so, you know, it may need to bump to Thursday. But, you know, a lot of on mud, it's about humidity,
0: right?
1: You know, it may take an extra day for that to dry.
0: Well, it's dry. I looked at it this morning.
1: Well, they got to put the other coat on.
0: I know.
1: So, but and so all your trim was there. I don't know if you got to see that or not.
0: I did not.
1: It's back in one of the bedrooms, and so all your doors, and so we're ready. You know, just got to get texture on the walls. So
0: okay. So after texture, where are we going?
1: We're going to probably go ahead and paint because we're waiting on cabinets, and so that'll be towards the end of the month. And then after cabinets, the inside's going to start flying. You know, we'll get the flooring out of the way. Appliances can go in. Countertops can get measured. So it's, you know, that's kind of the next big hurdle.
0: Yeah. So let's talk about flooring real quick because we've got the flooring, but what we have is a laminate that's going in up against tile. There's going to be a little bit of a lip there, and she's far enough away I can say this. Seriously, we're considering going back to a wood floor rather than the laminate in the living area of the home.
1: Okay.
0: And that kind of helps eliminate a lot of that lip, don't it?
1: Yeah. A lot of those are the same
0: thickness
1: of the tile. And so that would be a great transition. And, you know, and that's something, too, that's changed. You know, everybody used to always put those big T-moldings or transition strips. And man, they just really date a house.
0: It does.
1: And so we really try to
0: make... They don't wear well, either.
1: No, they don't. Yeah, eventually, they're going to get kicked off or the dog chews on it or whatever, you know.
0: I stubbed my big toe.
1: Yeah, absolutely. And so we really try to make a really tight cut.
0: Right.
1: You know, and put a, you know, filler in there, and it looks great, you know, so...
0: Well, Frank, I know we're going to... I got to take a break for new traffic and weather here. You mind hanging on and let's talk to you, Build It?
1: Yeah, absolutely.
0: Because that's something else that you take care of. Give the number for Shelton Construction.
1: That's 817-423-7302, and that's sheltondfw.com.
0: Now, do you guys have a booth out here, or is it just You Build It has
1: one? It's just
0: one?
1: You Build It
0: for
1: a booth.
0: We're going to talk about that when we come back with more Texas Home Improvement. 1-800-288-9227. 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It's time to refinish it again. 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It's not that big a deal. 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It splits. 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It's an oil-based product that soaks deep down into the wood fibers, protecting the wood from taking on moisture. And it's got a lot of different stain colors to go with it. 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
3: On the ones.
4: In Dallas, you got an accident that has completely shut down the northbound side of Highway 67 between Hampton Road and Loop 12 Ledbetter Pentagon Way. That has also stopped traffic all the way back to Redbird Lane. Looking at that forecast from the WBAP On-Time Experts 24-7 Weather Center. Sunny and hot with a high of 102, low of 80 degrees tonight. Tomorrow, more of the same. High of 102, low of 81. Oh, wait, it's getting warmer? Well, maybe it'll get better on Monday, where we're also looking at a hot one, but at least it's only at 101 and a low of 81. It is 95 degrees in Dallas, 94 in Fort Worth. Iran's leadership has solidified around hardline military generals and clerics, preparing for a prolonged confrontation with the United States and aiming to prevent domestic unrest. Iran's leaders warn of escalating the conflict as American sanctions strain their economy. In your money news, President Donald Trump strikes a deal with Venezuela for a stake in the South American country's oil. Venezuela's acting president describes it as a step toward economic recovery that will modernize the country's oil industry. However, experts say Venezuela's dilapidated oil infrastructure will take years and billions of dollars to repair, so a substantial boost in production isn't expected anytime soon. Texas Home Improvement with Jim Dutton is next. Keep connected, DFW, for the latest on the situation in the Middle East on your home for WBAP's Morning News, weekdays 5 till 9. I'm John Cooley.
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1: Yeah. So our You Build It program is just a great way for someone to get what they want, save money, feel more like they're involved in the process. We've been in business for almost 20 years. It's just a great program. Usually our clients will save about 15 to 20%, and it's just by them being involved, they get to borrow our experience and our system, you know, our scheduling. Some of the stuff I've been talking to you about, you know, is built into that You Build It program, and it's just a great program for someone that wants to be more involved.
0: And you guys actually are out here at the home show.
1: Absolutely. Yeah, we've got people over there to talk to them, and a lot of people come to this that they're in the mode of thinking about that, and it's a great time to stop by and say hi to us.
0: Okay. Where are you at here?
1: Oh, my goodness. What?
0: You're over that way about five aisles.
1: We're four rows that way. How about that? We're right in the middle towards the back.
0: You are. You're right in the middle. If you come down and you're seeing the WizQ stone, you're right near where Frank's at.
1: Absolutely. Absolutely.
0: Now, the You Build It process, I mean, just real quick for people who are just got their interest piqued, they can still get financing.
1: Oh, yeah. Absolutely. We help them with that, and we've got great lenders that we've used, you know, for almost 20 years now, and so great partners, great advice, you know, through that. We truly act as a consultant, so it's good to have an unbiased, you know, opinion about, you know, a bank relationship or a title relationship, how to find land, all of that kind of stuff we help our clients with.
0: Yeah, you know, my wife has been spending this whole time since we started at the top of the hour with your designer over there. I may have to be talking to this finance person, but
1: he's worried. He's sweating a little bit for y'all that don't get to see that.
0: Well, I took a different... I mean, typically, I've always done all the stuff on my house myself. And this time, I just plain didn't have the time. That's the reason I brought you in. Handle it. Take care of it. I've come in once a week and looked at the house and just let you take care of all the details. But for a lot of people, and when I had more time, and that is kind of a critical part, you got to have the time to do it.
1: We tell our clients it's about 8 to 10 hours a week, and most people can, you know, on a lunch hour or after work, run by and check on their job site, and we've got a checklist for everything that happens, and so it makes their time super efficient. But somebody like you that actually is out of town or out of state a bunch, it does make it you know, harder. But usually if they're fairly close to their project within an hour and they can, you know, have a reasonable schedule, 60, 70 hours a week, you know, of their job, and then 8 to 10 hours a week of, you know, managing their project, then they're in good shape.
0: Well, you know, I purposely scheduled it this way so I wouldn't interfere too much.
1: Yeah.
0: Just a phone call here and there.
1: Well, it's been good to work with you on that. So,
0: So if somebody can't make it out here to the show and they want to talk to you about You Build It, where would they call for that?
1: So our phone number is 817-423-7303, and that's 817-423-7303, or youbuilditfortworth.com.
0: Okay. And I have looked at that program before. You and I have talked about that program before. That is a cool way for somebody who wants to be involved in their home. And because no matter how much you know about construction, there's going to be parts of that project you're going to need some help.
1: Yeah. And, I mean, we're dealing with new technology stuff all the time. All the people that work with me, we stay, you know, in the building science part of it. You've heard me talk a lot about some things that I mean, we try to stay on top of that.
0: Right.
1: And I think as from a consultant, it's important for our clients to understand we still actively do what we're talking about.
0: Right.
1: You know, it's not just something we used to do, you know. And so we know the subcontractors, we know the suppliers, we know what's going to fit their budget. So it's more than just getting some bids and starting to build your house. It's the experience that's really going to help them save the money that they need to save.
0: Okay.
1: And we also do major remodels too. So.
0: Ah.
1: Yeah.
0: Now, years ago, you didn't used to do that, did you?
1: No, we didn't. But there's been such a demand, we kind of changed up our program a little bit where we're able to do major remodels now. So.
0: I would class mine as a major.
1: Yeah, yours is a major. Yours is a major. Yeah, absolutely.
0: All right. Well, Frank, I appreciate it. And again, the number for you, Build It, for those who can't get down here to the Fort Worth Home and Garden Show at the Amon Carter Center.
1: Yeah, it's 817-423-7303.
0: All right. And Shelton Construction?
1: 817-423-7302.
0: For all of us who want to, at this point in our lives, be a... an ink pen contractor, Shelton Construction's the number to call. I say that because I've got a guy in Houston that I've done stuff with for years, and he says, "Oh yeah, I'm a contractor." And he pulls out his pen. I do everything with that pen right there.
1: Yeah, I always tell people, you know, with all the technology, I don't think a project's ready till I've spilt coffee on the plans, you know. And so that's my old school way of, you know, thinking about that. So,
0: all right. Well, Frank, I appreciate it, and. I'm not going to see the house for a month.
1: Wow. Man, I wonder what Hope and Mary have talked about to surprise you with.
0: We're going to have to be talking about our friendship, Frank. This is not... All right. Thank you much, Frank.
1: All right. Thank you.
0: You bet. 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
0: Art of Drawers. In fact, we're going to be talking with Bob here in just a minute from Art of Drawers. But, Bob, when we get to you, you and I are going to have a little bit of a bone to pick because it's your fault that I'm going through all this remodeling at my house. But we'll get to that here in just a minute. But my wife was walking through a home show, saw the Art of Drawers, pulled me over to look at it, and gives me, this is what I want. And once you see the Art of Drawers product, you're going to want to put it in your cabinets as well because it gets rid of all those pots and pans that are piled up and falling out every time you open the door. It's a nice drawer-type system where they're basically still sitting on the shelf, but you can pull it out, see what you've got. They can do this with the pantry. They can do this with a linen closet, virtually anything that you want to be able to have better access to in your cabinetry, the Art of Drawers can take care of. And I shouldn't say cabinetry because it can go into the closets and stuff as well. Anyways, we're going to talk with Bob in a few minutes here. But 817-768-5161 for the Art of Drawers.
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0: You know, the first thing I think most people think when they hear about this is, I'm going to have to put all new cabinets in, and I don't want to put all new cabinets. It's not new cabinets.
1: No, it's not. It's not at all. It's, we use your existing cabinets. And the thing of it is a lot of homes, they're concerned about their cabinets, but when you look at them, they're actually beautiful cabinets.
0: Right.
1: They just need better functionality.
0: Yeah.
1: And so that's really what we do. Yeah.
0: Now, you guys can help them with stuff beyond that as well.
1: We can. Yeah. So some of these cabinets, you know, if you want a different color, for instance, or maybe you want a different looking door, like a shaker door or maybe something different, we do cabinet refacing as well. We'll do all new doors. We'll reface the fronts of the cabinets. You can pick up to over 300 different colors we have. So we can give you beautiful looking new cabinets, if you will, except you don't have to go through all the demolition of tearing everything out and then building all new cabinets. So,
0: with what the Art of Drawers does, I mean, we talk a lot of times about the pots and pans and all that stuff. But you guys can take care of the spice racks and all this other stuff for the cooking utensils. I mean,
1: all of
0: it's almost endless.
1: All of it. Well, and, you know, a lot of cabinets, they have that dead space in the corners where
0: yes.
1: you can't reach anything. So we do hidden corners where we give you better functionality and can use that entire space in the corner of your cabinets as
0: yeah,
1: well.
0: Yeah, it used to be people would try to put a lazy suit in, but you're still losing a big chunk
1: That's
0: of that
1: right.
0: cabinet.
1: That's right. Yeah, yeah, you bet. So, no, the best thing is, and it's no obligation for us. It's free for a designer to come out and, you know, go through your kitchen design, your pantry, your bathroom, whatever it is. We do 3D imaging, so we can give you a really nice look in terms of exactly what we're going to do in your space. And, like I said, give you a quote, and it's beautiful, and it makes a huge difference.
0: So, what about the pantry? Because, you know, we talk about the pantry, and you got cereal boxes in there. You got, you know, macaroni and cheese boxes and all kinds of stuff that you can't get to it.
1: Yeah. We do a lot of pantries, walk-in pantries or just, you know, regular old pantries. But a lot of times you can't reach to the back. Some of those are 20-plus inches deep, and you can't reach or see what's back there.
0: Right.
1: And so we'll install a lot of times we'll do floating drawers, so you can actually pull that drawer all the way out and get full access all the way to the back of that cabinet. And so, again, we can design pretty much what's best for your situation. Yeah.
0: Now, the first thing people think of probably when we start talking about this is, oh, my goodness, that sounds just terribly expensive. And I've looked at some of the pricing. It's not.
1: No, it's not. Now, think of us with our
0: and
1: product.
0: And I'm not going to say it's free, but it's
1: right,
0: not.
1: Right, right. What we do is we use all real wood.
0: Okay.
1: We have several different species of wood that you can choose from depending on the color of your cabinets.
0: Right.
1: And with that solid wood, it's absolutely gorgeous as well. So some people say, well, it's just in my cabinet. I don't really care what it looks like. When you open that cabinet and you see the beautification of how it looks, you're
0: then
1: like,
0: you
1: then your wife does.
0: Yes, I'm well aware.
1: And with that being said, the rails are as important that you have a good, high-quality rail that those cabinets sit on. And so our rails will hold up to 150 pounds. And so with the rails, with the actual drawers themselves, like I said, we do a lifetime warranty on all of it. That's how confident we are in the product.
0: So when you want to put the kids away, you just set them on the little drawer and slide them on into the cabinetry. And
1: if they're less than 150 pounds, you could.
0: What about upper cabinets? I mean, we've talked a lot about the lower cabinets. Do you ever

0: have to do anything with the upper cabinets?
1: We do. Typically in an upper cabinet, we'll do dividers. So like above a refrigerator or some of those higher spots, we'll put in dividers so you can put your, you know, your cookie sheets, things that you bake with, things like that. Sometimes we'll do drawers. Just depends on, you know, honestly, the height of the family.
0: Yeah.
1: Because sometimes it's hard to reach up there. But usually dividers a lot of times is what we'll put up in those spaces. Yeah.
0: Okay. And, you know, I have thrown this in, but really any type of place where people want to store stuff, you guys can help them.
1: Yeah, we do. We help them organize their space and provide better functionality within their space. You bet.
0: All right. Well, I know I got to take a break here, but how can people get in touch with the Art of Drawers?
1: Yeah, so they can reach out to us directly, 817-422-2759. That's me directly. Again, it's Bob Zimmerman, my wife and I, Tracy. We own the franchise here in the Fort Worth area. So.
0: And you guys are here at the home show?
1: We're here at the home show. Come see us.
0: And where are you at?
1: We are just, you can't miss us. We have a 10 by 20 booth.
0: Okay.
1: We have our full kitchen display set up here, so we'd love to see you.
0: And just giving everybody a heads up, when you're walking down the aisle and you see these cabinets that are beautifully lit up, you just found him.
1: You found me. And for the show, we also have a 20% discount or free installation going on for the show.
0: Oh, excellent. Again, with that phone number.
1: 817-422-2759.
0: All right. Appreciate it, Bob.
1: Thanks, Jim.
0: I'll see you over here at the show here in a little bit. 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
0: 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Really, it's more home show than garden show, but there is some gardening here. We're down at the Eamon Carter Convention Center, and it's free to get into the show. 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So it's better to come with a carload. You can divide the parking up that way. And you got all kinds of our sponsors out here. You know, we just talked with Shelton, Frank Shelton, who has You Build It out here. Art of Drawers. Milo Insulation is here. Sam the Concrete Man. Simmons Flooring. I mean, come on out. You've got all kinds of people you can visit with and start looking at what you want to do with your home. You know, it's not that you got to do it today. And it gives you the ability to talk with people before you have them out to your home. So, again, it's the Fort Worth Home Show at the Armin Carter Convention Center. With that, we're going to take a break for news, traffic, weather here on WBAP, and then we'll be back with more Texas Home Improvement. You know, the pest shop, they can take care of a lot of pesty problems for you. You know, the creepy crawly ones, the four-legged little ones that you don't want running in the house. The pest shop has things, whether you have them come out and do it as an exterminator or you want to do it yourself, and they'll sell you the same chemicals that the exterminators use. But on top of that, they also have some great stuff for your yard if you want to take care of that yourself as well. And I'm talking about the pre-emergent stuff and things to kill the weeds and make your grass greener, all that. We're at that time of year. Yes, I know, it's hot out. And a lot of people think you can't put it out when it's this hot. Yes, you can. You can be prepping for next year's season. So the pest shop has three locations to help you. And if you, like I say, if you're going to have them come out and do it for you, just call them, 972-519-0355, 972-519-0355.
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11: On the ones.
12: Take a look at the traffic. You got an accident right here in Dallas, shutting down the entire northbound side of Highway 67 between Hampton Road and Loop 12 Leadbetter and Park at Hennigan Way. Stop and go traffic all the way back to Redbird. Now for that forecast from the WBAP On-Time Experts 24-7 Weather Center. Sunny and hot with a high of 102, low of 80 degrees tonight, with clear skies to enjoy the stars. Tomorrow, more of the same. High of 102, low of 81. It is 96 degrees in Dallas, 97 in Fort Worth. Trump administration increasing the economic pressure on Iran and asking G20 countries to join in. Fox's Jonathan Hunt is in Tel Aviv.
13: From the few videos we are seeing from inside Iran, we know that the availability of goods is dipping sharply. We know that there are long lines at gas stations, but the economy has not been crushed. And that's what Treasury Secretary Scott Bessent says the U.S. now wants to do. So Secretary Bessent will be heading to the G20 summit in Asheville, North Carolina, and appealing to countries there to help the U.S. do exactly that. It won't be easy. Iran still has significant trading partners: China, Russia, India, Turkey, Iraq, Pakistan, and Qatar. And China is the biggest problem there. They've said they will not join the U.S. sanctions program.
12: The Clancy trial will resume Monday as the jury remains undecided over whether Massachusetts mother Lindsay Clancy is liable for murdering her children. Fox's Nate Foy is in Plymouth with more.
8: During deliberations, the jury sent their first note to the judge, and according to defense lawyer Kevin Reddington, they wanted to review two bags of pill bottles and a bloody knife allegedly used during Lindsay Clancy's suicide attempt after killing her children. The jury will decide if Clancy is criminally responsible for that act or if she is not guilty by reason of insanity. The judge said the jury can't consider whether prescription drugs impaired Clancy during that time. The defense argues that she was in a state of psychosis and hearing hallucinations, while the prosecution says she planned the killings and killed her children out of love because she planned on killing herself.
12: The jury consists of 9 women and 3 men. They are debating charges of first-degree murder, second-degree murder, and manslaughter. The verdict must be unanimous. In your money news, Federal Reserve Chair Kevin Warsh says he hasn't seen evidence that inflation is cooling. Warsh then put more pressure on the Fed to increase interest rates when it meets in mid-September. It's unclear if the Fed does hike short-term rates soon, whether long-term rates would follow or lead to higher borrowing costs for customers as well. Warsh also reiterated his belief that artificial intelligence has the ability to make the economy more efficient. Texas Home Improvement with Jim Dutton coming up after this. Keep connected, DFW, for the latest on the situation in the Middle East on your home for WBAP's Morning News, weekdays 5 till 9. I'm John Cooley.
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0: 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And Eamon Carter. And look, if you have something that you're looking to do in your home, come on out here. The show is free. 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And with that being said, I'm going to do something we don't normally do. We're going to welcome two guests to the show here, and I've got Todd and David from Milo Insulation here. And guys, welcome to Texas Home Improvement.
24: Well, thank you, Jim.
0: I'm going to turn that mic in just a little.
24: Oh, there we go.
0: There we go.
24: That'll work.
0: And how's it going?
25: Doing fantastic.
0: So, a lot of times, I mean, if you listen to WBAP for any amount of time, you're hearing Milo Insulation on the radio.
24: That's right.
0: But a lot of times, I don't think people are fully understanding what it is you guys are doing, what your insulating product is. Because it talks about insulation, but this is a lot different than normal insulation. So let's go through, where did this come from?
24: So we actually started way back in the late 80s manufacturing packing peanuts, and I think most of people have seen our product before as a natural packing peanut, the one that dissolves in water. We actually invented that. We started that, like I said, back in the late 80s. We patented it in 1992, and that took off exceptionally well for us. In fact, it's still produced worldwide today. But it was during that time that we discovered it did a really good job at insulating various items that people were shipping. So that's really what prompted us to get into the insulation business. And we found out that it actually insulates better than traditional insulation. And the main reason is because of how we've been able to encapsulate the air. Because, you know, whenever you first blow in insulation,
0: It's nice and fluffy,
24: and that's because there's a lot of trapped air in there, and that trapped air is what actually creates the thermal barrier. So over time, that air escapes, and it flattens and shrinks just like, you know, the normal traditional insulation. But when you look at Milex, if you were to take one of the peanuts, what we now call thermal puffs, and break them open, you'll notice that there's thousands of little tiny air bubbles on the inside. And so because of the fact we've been able to encapsulate it, Milex has virtually zero shrinkage. So it just works better than the traditional blow-ins that we've had. Now, those are the only choices that we've had for decades.
0: And you're calling it a thermal puff?
24: Thermal puff.
0: Sounds like a breakfast cereal.
24: It does, doesn't it?
0: I'm going to struggle with that one. I got to be honest. So,
24: well, we couldn't think of another name for it. I mean, when you look at it, yeah. It's a thermal puff.
0: Yeah. No, I think that's great. So, when this product goes in, you know, one of the things that I truly love about it is when you blow in traditional, whether it's fiberglass or cellulose or whatever it is, I mean, the guy looks like he's going to space. He's got a mask on. He's got goggles on. He's got a white suit on, gloves. The legs are all taped up. We don't have to do that with what you're doing.
24: That's right.
2: Well, the reason you don't is since ours doesn't shrink or degrade, it doesn't get airborne. You know, you don't want to breathe fiberglass.
0: Right.
2: It can cause inflammation. You don't want to breathe cellulose, allergies, and they cause dust as they degrade. And so since ours doesn't shrink or degrade, it doesn't get airborne. You don't have to worry about that.
24: That's right.
0: All right. Nice and clean. And yeah. Brian, have you talked to them about getting on the schedule to get my house done? I got sheetrock now.
24: Yeah. Yeah. No, I think we're scheduled in about 2 weeks.
0: Oh, good. Perfect. Now that that's out of the way, you got some new stuff coming out.
24: We do. We've got some pretty exciting new stuff coming out. We're actually launching our new builder line, and it's called Milex Pro. And we're going to be talking with custom home builders throughout Texas and Oklahoma. We also have a new bat that we're working with. It is called Timber Bat.
0: Yeah, you got a piece of it over here, and I was able to take a look at that.
24: This is an outstanding product because, you know, we were looking around for different natural materials. We looked at hemp. We looked at, wool. But we have standardized with Timber Bat just because of the construction of it, how it's made, the renewability, the sustainability. Basically, they're a company that's out of the New England area,
0: okay.
24: And they go around to all of the sawmills, and they collect all the sawdust and chips, and they put it together and create fibers out of it. But it's a wooden bat, and it also it has a R value on a 2x4 of R14.
0: Okay.
24: It has the highest sound rating of any bat in the industry.
0: And I was going to ask about that because, I mean, the density of this stuff seems like it would just be awesome for sound.
24: It's awesome. Yeah. Rockwool used to set the standard when it comes to soundproofing, and now TimberBat is setting the new standard. And we have standardized with this product, so if there's any builders that are listening, we will probably be contacting them soon, or they can call us at 877-55-MILEX-PRO.
0: Okay.
24: Milex Pro, MILEXPROW.
0: Now, you guys do have a booth out here as well.
24: We do.
0: So somebody can come down here to the Fort Worth Home Show and take a look.
24: They can. Come talk to David or myself and ask any questions that you want. And that's one thing that I wanted to also talk about was at the house. A lot of times people are a little reluctant to having somebody come out to the house.
0: Well, that's why I tell people they can come down here to the home show, talk to people they have them out, because a lot of people do get nervous about that. But, I mean, you guys do a lot of services when you come out that you can do for people as well.
24: Right. We actually offer a home energy efficiency inspection where we come in and with thermal cameras, we take a look at the inside and look at the attic to kind of see where the deficiencies lie. It allows the technician to get an idea of what to look for when he gets in the attic, because just sticking your head up in the attic really doesn't do anything other than tell you how much depth you got. At the inspection, we're not there to sell you anything. They're there to collect information on your house, answer any questions that you may have, and then we put together a detailed report specific to your house, what deficiencies you have, and then we offer you some solutions. And we email you the estimate within 24 hours after the inspection, and then you can read it at your own leisure and decide what you want to do. There's no pressure on it whatsoever. So if people are concerned about somebody coming out to sell them something, then put their mind at ease and just let the expert come out and take a look at your home, and that way you know where you're at and where you need to go.
0: And when they get an energy check like that done, the biggest fear that most people have is the person that's coming out to do it is going to stand there for 3 hours beating them over the head trying to sell them products, that they're not really there to do a true energy inspection, but just there to sell stuff.
2: Well, I'll handle this question. I handle the Fort Worth area, and this is David. And when I go to a home, if I'm there longer than 30 minutes, it's just because the customer has a lot of questions.
0: Okay.
2: My average time in a home is between 20 and 30 minutes.
0: Rushing through it, are you?
2: Not rushing through it. I mean, I do the same thing every day. I'm good at it.
0: Yeah.
2: But I don't hurry.
0: Right.
2: It's just there's no need to be there longer than that if you're not trying to pressure somebody.
0: Well, and that's the reason I brought it up, because, I mean, I've known you guys now for
24: 6 years.
0: Is it six?
24: Yeah.
0: Yeah, and I've yet to have anybody tell me that they were pressured by you guys, yeah. or feel it like they were being pressured, because you go out, you tell them exactly what you can do, and that's it.
24: Mm-hmm. Well, it also helps to have a product that sells itself.
0: Yes. Yeah.
2: It does.
24: It does.
0: So, this launch that you're doing in October, I mean, typically you guys have been going for homeowners, but you're going after builders now as well, and that's just an expansion from what you've been doing, correct?
24: Correct. So we actually started in the retrofit market of re-insulating homes, and over the last few years, we're getting contacted more and more by builders who are inquiring about our product because customers are asking for it by name now.
0: Right.
24: So at that point, we just made a decision that it's probably best to go ahead and get out there and start talking to it, because we've got a revolutionary product. It is, you know, if you understand how insulation works, it is without question the insulation of the future. So we're just, you know, selling the message, man.
0: There you go. Well, If somebody wants to give you guys a call and get set up to have you out, where should they call?
24: You can call us at 1-800-574-MILO. 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
0: All right. Well, guys, I appreciate you coming by. And one more time, you guys do have a booth out here. I mean, I saw it. I walked by it. And people can come out here, talk with you, see the products, all before they have you come
24: Absolutely.
0: Out.
24: Absolutely. We would love to have them.
0: All right. Appreciate you guys coming by. Thank you,
24: pleasure
0: guys.
24: Pleasure,
2: James.
0: We'll talk to you later. 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
0: 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And with that, I want to welcome Scott from Simmons Flooring to the show. And Scott, how are you today?
5: Jim, I'm doing great. Thanks for having me today.
0: Oh, my pleasure. So, you know, Simmons Flooring, a lot of times when you talk about places that do flooring, they want to only do wood floors, or they want to do only carpet or tile. You know, they don't do all the different floors. You guys have a team there that can handle virtually any type of flooring.
5: Yes. Really, if it's inside the house on your floor, we can take care of it for you. And not only that, but we've got some great project managers, which I think is a key to differentiator for us, is we've got people that you can count on that can help you with the design, that can help make sure that the installation goes properly, that can help answer all of your questions for you. I've got a team of some very well-trained people that have been in the business for a long time, so really excited to have them.
0: So you guys just did some work for me at my office.
5: Yes.
0: And, well, you did some work for me twice at my office because we put in these nice new floors, and 3 days later, a 6-inch water pipe broke and flooded the building, so we ended up redoing them
5: again. We love repeat business.
0: Yeah,
5: I bet. It's a great way to build your business.
0: Well, it was good. Insurance paid for the second one.
5: Yes.
0: But all honestly, the nice thing was because the building flooded that way, I only had you come in and do a few rooms, and now I had you do the whole thing.
5: Carpet
0: and so it
5: everywhere.
0: All matches,
5: yes.
0: And it all looks good.
5: Yes.
0: But, you know, coordinating with your guys is so easy.
5: Well, thank you. Yeah, I think so. You know, one of the things that I think differentiates us from a lot of the other flooring vendors that are out there is our guys, yes, of course, we want to make a sale, but we want to do so much more than that. The first thing we want to do is we want to find out what it is that what your family's lifestyle is, what your needs are, and we want to match you with the right kind of flooring to what it is that you really truly need to be living on,
0: right?
5: And the other thing that, in fact, I was just talking with someone here at the show. She came up to our booth and said, I want to do new floors, but I'm kind of afraid. And I was like, what exactly are you afraid of? She goes, well, I'm afraid of what it's going to cost. My experience has been that there's more flooring projects that are postponed because people are simply afraid,
0: yep,
5: of what the price tag might be. And I think we've solved that problem because instead of trying to send our guys in to, and ladies, to try to sell you immediately, we kind of have a process where we would much rather help you develop a budget for your project. We'll come in and if you say, hey, I'm kind of thinking about this, but I really don't know, before we even get started, here's kind of an idea of what we think something like this would cost. And if it's overwhelming and you think that that's too much, that's fine. We're not going to push you to make a decision or try to sell you something that's outside of your comfort zone. So I feel like we've developed some credibility and some trust with our clients over the years where they can trust that we're going to just be able to help them along the way and not put them in a bad position where they're trying to, you know, push back. It's like you're trying to do too much.
0: Yeah. Well, you know, one of the things that really worked out well for me when the building flooded is I was out of town.
5: Yes.
0: And I called my manager and I said, AJ, just call up to Simmons Flooring. Tell them what you're looking for. They'll bring it out to you.
5: Yes.
0: He didn't have to take time out of the day to go up there and all that stuff. And that made it so quick.
5: Yes. And the project manager on that job was Michelle.
0: Yep.
5: She called several of our vendors.
0: I'll tell you what, we got to take a quick break. We'll come back to that when we come back with more Texas Home Improvement. 1-800-288-9227. 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It's just a great way to see what your home is going to look like. 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
12: 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I'm John Cooley from the 24-Hour Breaking News Center.
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10: On the ones.
12: Taking a look at that traffic in Dallas, you have two accidents. One has shut down the northbound side of Highway 67 between Hampton Road and Loop 12 Ledbetter and Pentagon Way. Meanwhile, another on eastbound I-30 at Haskell Avenue has blocked the two left-hand lanes, causes stop-and-go traffic all the way back to Beckley Avenue. Now let's take a look at that forecast from the WBAP On-Time Experts 24-7 Weather Center. We got a high of 102 today, low around 80 degrees, but at least it's going to be clear skies throughout most of it. Tomorrow, looking at more of the same, high of 102, low of 81. Monday, bringing in that work week with a simmeringly cool 101 degree high and an 81 degree low. Just can't win, can we? It's 96 degrees in Dallas, 97 in Fort Worth. Iran's leadership has solidified around a hard line of military generals and clerics preparing for a prolonged conflict with the U.S. amid also trying to prevent domestic unrest. Iran's leaders warn of escalating the conflict as American sanctions strain the economy. The new head of Iran's Supreme National Security Council has threatened to halt oil exports if economic war continues. Other recent top-level appointments appear aimed at internal cohesion and a tougher stance towards the U.S.'s Iran's president. A relative moderate is increasingly lonely voice calling for a return to negotiations. In your money news, the Trump administration is working with private industry to expand domestic energy production. Advocates say it could provide unlimited energy and improve internal security as the U.S. and China compete for energy dominance. Fox's Christina Coleman reports.
8: Often called the holy grail of clean energy, nuclear fusion is emerging as a potential solution to power everything, including massive AI data centers.
11: If we just looked at scaling existing sources of energy, we won't be able to meet those demands.
8: Even though critics say the nuclear fusion process is too costly and time-consuming, investments in fusion startups jumped 69% from 2025, raising nearly $4.5 billion since last July, according to the Fusion Industry Association. California-based Pacific Fusion just broke ground on a $1 billion research and manufacturing facility in Albuquerque with a goal of creating more energy than it consumes by 2030. Experts say public-private partnerships are vital for projects like this.
12: 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Texas Home Improvement with Jim Dutton is coming up. 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
13: 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You do have a level, don't you? You know, that thing with the weird green water and the bubble? You're listening to Texas Home Improvement with Jim Dutton.

0: 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We're talking with Scott from Simmons Flooring. And so, Scott, we started talking about floors and, you know, the different types of floors and all the stuff that goes around with it. Sometimes when people are, well, we're going to use my house as an example.
1: Okay.
0: Now, sometimes when you're remodeling, you have to take into consideration what type of floors you're going to have butting up against each other.
1: Yes.
0: Because, you know, right now we have some laminates that we were going to put down, but we're putting tile in the kitchen, and where they're going to butt up to those laminates leaves a ridge.
1: Okay. Yep.
0: And so, and we've had these floors now for probably 3 years.
1: Mm-hmm.
0: Sitting in the garage, my wife has been waiting for me to do the project, and now it turned into a whole remodeling of the house. But that's a whole other story.
1: Sure.
0: I blame it on the Art of Drawers for finally pushing it to get it done, because then she saw those cabinets and wanted to get that done. And as we were on the way here this morning, she says, "Maybe we should look at wood floors instead of the laminate."
1: God love your wife.
0: Well, fortunately, I do love her.
1: Yes.
0: But there are a lot of things to go into consideration, though, when you're having flooring that's butting up against each other.
1: Yes. Well, because you have a lot of times height.
0: Adjust your microphone there.
1: Sure.
0: Just a little. There we go.
1: Okay. Many times you have height differences
0: that
1: you have to overcome. And as well as a lot of surfaces require spacers or space because they expand and contract, laminate especially.
0: Yeah.
1: So I can't tell you how many times I've seen somebody install laminate right up to a real tight cut up against something, and the next thing you know, the laminate's literally coming off the floor because it's expanded. It's heated up, and now it's expanded. So there's a lot to be aware of, and not only from one floor to another, but for other areas that hits, like door jams, making sure that the door jams are cut at the right height. Fireplaces are a big issue. Wherever you install flooring, it's important that you know what is it going to be touching up against, and how are you going to overcome the fact that in most of those situations there has to be a gap. It can't actually touch what it's up against.
0: Yeah, I can't tell you how many calls I get on the show where people call in and their floors have buckled up, and you know
1: it's a real problem.
0: It's almost always that it got put in too tight.
1: Yes. Yeah. Yeah.
0: Well, these flies are getting.
1: Yeah, aren't they though?
0: Yeah.
1: I find they're more attracted to you than they are me.
0: So. Yeah. Well, you know, need a shower more, I guess. So when somebody is looking at wanting to do new floors in their home, we were talking about, you know, the fear factor for a lot of people is just one that it's going to be just too expensive for them.
1: Right.
0: But there's so many different types of floors available.
1: Yes.
0: And there's a lot of different financing available now for doing this kind of work.
1: Yes. Well, as far as financing goes, for example, we offer 12-month no interest, no payment financing. So you can literally buy a flooring project today, and as long as you have it paid for by this time next year, you'll pay no interest. It's a very convenient way to buy flooring, because for a lot of people, they get money in chunks, right? And so they can go ahead and get the project they want and wait for that chunk of money down the road to be able to pay for the flooring. And then the other thing is that there are a lot of selections out there. Not every manufacturer is a good manufacturer.
0: Right.
1: I've been in the business for 22 years, and I happen to have seen a lot of manufacturers come and go that don't necessarily build really good product. And the where you get caught up in a lot of cases is somebody new comes in, they'll have a really, really cheap product. Or flooring stores will sell a lot of that product, and then we come to find out that product's a not very good product. It doesn't last the amount of time it's supposed to, and then you end up with upset customers. So For example, we make sure that we don't do business with anybody that I don't feel like I have a great deal of trust with and an actual relationship with.
0: Right.
1: Because if I want to be able to, if I've got a client that has a problem with their flooring, I want to be able to pick up the phone, call somebody I know and say, hey, we're having a problem. I need you to help me get out here and let's figure out what's going on, instead of getting a busy signal or somebody going, hey, that guy's no longer with us, or yeah, we don't have any idea, we don't have any support services in what we do.
0: Well, Scott, let's talk about the different types of floors now that Simmons Floors has available.
1: Yes.
0: Because I always just say, you know, if you want carpet, wood floor, tile, you know, whatever you're looking for, Simmons Flooring has it. But let's run down that list a little bit.
1: Well, let's pick up probably the most popular product that we're selling today, Jim. And when I say this, a lot of people are going to throw up. We're not going to hear it, but they're going to get a little throw up in the back of their throat. And that product is laminate.
0: Yes.
1: They have completely re-engineered laminates in the last 7-8 years. They've made them, they're calling them waterproof. I'm a little more careful. I like to call them water resistant. Extremely water resistant.
0: Yeah.
1: I never like to say waterproof. But in the past, in the days of old, laminate looked cheap, it sounded cheap, and it performed cheap. The products that they're putting on the floor today, the visuals on them are amazing. The when they're on the floor, if you don't know that you're walking on laminate, you wouldn't know it. The finishes are incredible. And oh, by the way, when people come to me and ask what's the best product if I've got big dogs, laminate flooring is probably one of the best products they can have. It has the most scratch resistance of all the floors that are out there. Okay, so laminate's one of the big product categories. Second one that's been real popular is vinyl plank. Again, it's a waterproof product, looks like wood. Every year it seems like the products keep getting better and better. We also do engineered wood floor. That's probably my favorite product category, is engineered wood floors.
0: So let's back up, because what's the difference between the vinyl planks and a laminate floor?
1: Okay, so a vinyl plank has a layer of vinyl on the top.
0: Okay.
1: Where and then the visual is built on top of that. Vinyl does it's a little bit softer than the laminate. So with a vinyl plank floor, you still have to be a little bit careful about heavy items on top of it sometimes, and dragging things, and really big dogs may cause a little bit of scratching to vinyl floors. Okay. Now, it's a great product still. It looks great. It's a little warmer underfoot, and it's a little quieter underfoot than the laminate is. Okay. But the laminate's still a little bit more durable product in the marketplace right now.
0: Okay. Okay.
1: Engineered wood floors. Let me get back to my face.
0: Didn't mean to interrupt you on that.
1: Okay.
0: But
1: engineered wood floors are probably the most popular flooring option for people that are wanting like a lifetime type product in their home. Engineered wood floors typically add value to the home, so you're going to get an equity increase when you install engineered wood floors. They're easy to maintain, and I was talking with some people today that they were asking me, well, what happens if you have some damage to an engineered wood floor? Well, the way they're built, we can literally pull out individual planks and put new ones in their place. So if you ever do have like a catastrophic situation, you can still fix it with an engineered wood floor.
0: Okay.
1: We also do solid, 3/4-inch solid on-site sand and finish flooring.
0: Yep.
1: That's still real popular in the North Texas area.
0: Still one of my favorites.
1: Yeah. You know, especially if we can get a really nice looking wood and then you stain it on site, oh my gosh, it looks beautiful when it's...
0: You mean there's other woods than oak?
1: Well, yeah, yeah. In fact, I was walking on antique heart pine earlier this week.
0: Oh, wow.
1: At a historic district in Fort Worth where we're doing a house that burned. We're doing a refurbishment of that house, and it's beautiful antique heart pine. I can't wait to get my hands on it.
0: Okay.
1: So, we also do carpet, which, of course, very popular product. People don't put as much carpet in their homes today as they used to. A lot of just bedrooms, maybe dining rooms, things like that, but still great underfoot. And when you first wake up in the morning to be able to walk on a really nice, soft, cushy surface is super.
0: And great for sound.
1: Oh, yeah. Playrooms and things like that. A lot of times, much better solution than even a hard surface. And then, of course, we do tile. We even do countertops. Pretty much, if it's a flooring surface in your home, we can take care of it for you.
0: Think I can get him?
1: I I'll put $5 on it that you miss it. Oh, my gosh, I lost $5. Jim just killed a fly. Man. Well done. Okay. That's why I don't go to Vegas, okay?
0: There you go. That makes two of
1: it's
0: us.
1: It's just a way for me to lose money.
0: So if somebody, and I mentioned this a minute ago, if somebody wants to get floors, they don't have to come to your showroom. You guys will come out there after a good discussion.
1: Yeah, right? A lot of times we can get a lot of information over the phone. We also use FaceTime quite frequently, FaceTime and Zoom or Google Meet, where we'll have a client kind of walk us through what their project is remotely.
0: Yep.
1: And then we'll load up the samples in our car, bring them out, let you take a look at them. We can even do the estimate while you're sitting right there in your home.
0: So okay? If somebody wants to call you and have you guys come out or set up a time to meet with you.
1: Well, we've got a couple of different phone numbers. So 469-689-1795. And I'll also mention our website is full of ideas and projects, and that's SimmonsFloors.com.
0: All right. Well, sir, I appreciate you taking time, and come down here and see you.
1: Yeah, please come on down to the home show. We'd like to get a chance to visit with you.
0: All right.
1: It's been a great pleasure being here.
0: Thank you,
1: so much, Jim.
0: We'll talk
1: to you later.
0: Appreciate
1: you having me.
0: You bet. Hey, we're gonna have to take a quick break here, but look, if you're having a foundation issue and you have under slab cast iron pipes that are going bad, and let me tell you, if you got cast iron pipes, they're going bad. You need to give Due West Foundation Repair a call. 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Let's head over to Fort Worth and Gary.
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1: 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Myla, how can I help you today?
2: Yes, 6 years ago, Window World was advertising in your, with your company, and I bought some windows, 10 windows. Well, I'm having trouble with one. It's streaking. The newspapers that they gave me, they've been misplaced. I don't have the telephone number. I was wondering if you could give me the telephone number, if possible.
1: I cannot, because Window World was never a sponsor I had. They advertised on the station. But it wasn't somebody I had. But I will tell you, they are a national firm, a national company, and a lot of times it's franchises that they have out there. So you should be able to just Google Window World and get a phone number to get started. And I can tell you what they're going to ask for is on the window there's going to be a tag that's going to have a number series on it. And they're going to want that number series in order to just replace what's there.
2: Oh, really? Because yep. I got hold of one Window World, but it wasn't the one that sold me the windows. It was another
1: right.
2: one that had the similar name. So are you saying that it's a franchise?
1: Well, these companies copycat each other all the time. But Window World itself is a national.
2: Uh-huh.
1: Yes.
2: Okay, so look for that a number on the window seals.
1: Well, the number I'm talking about is going to be they number the windows that go into your home so that if there ever is an issue, they're able to remanufacture that same size and ship it out to have it fixed.
2: Mm-hmm. Okay. And you said, how do I go about finding which Window World it is?
1: Well, I can't help you with which one it is, but if you'll just Google Window World itself, and if you have that number off the window, then they can look it up.
2: Oh, okay. All righty.
1: Okay.
2: Well, thank you very much.
1: My pleasure. Take care.
2: Bye-bye.
1: 1-800-288-9227. Hey, I've got Matt here from, he's a water filtration specialist. And Matt, welcome to Texas Home Improvement.
3: Thanks for having me on the show.
1: Oh, my pleasure. You know, people don't realize a lot of times that the water coming into our homes is not what it used to be.
3: Correct.
1: It is steadily getting worse, and more often we're having to do things like filtration systems, softeners, and things to take out the mineral deposits. I mean, it's become where homeowners have to be their own water department. I mean, what is it that you guys do when someone calls you to come out?
3: So the first thing we'll do is we come out to the house and do a free water quality assessment.
1: Uh-huh.
3: And so we'll go through the results with the homeowner and show them exactly what is or isn't in their water and come up with solutions to address any problems that there could be in their water, such as high chlorine content, hard water, high total dissolved solids, whatever it might be, we have a solution for that.
1: A lot of times people get the impression that once they put something in their house, it's one and done. These things do have to be maintained a little bit.
3: Correct. If you do a traditional salt-based softener, you do have to add salt once a month and change the filter about once a year. If you do the newer technology, which is a conditioner,
1: uh-huh.
3: you'll have to change the filter about every 3 to 5 years, depending on how tough your water is.
1: I'll tell you what, when we come back, let's talk about that conditioner real quick.

0: quick.
1: Sounds good, Jim.
0: All right, we're going to take a quick break. 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
0: 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We got Matt here, and we're talking water purification, for lack of a better word, how to clean up the water. And you mentioned a water conditioner. What is that?
1: So what a conditioner does is it actually changes the molecular structure of the calcium, the magnesium, and the other hard stuff within the water. So instead of removing it, it changes the structure so it won't bind to your shower doors or bind to your appliances, and it'll go right down the drain. Yep. And another nice thing is you don't get that soft water feel where you feel like you can't get the soap off your skin or your hair. The conditioner will eliminate that feeling.
0: And for a lot of people, that's really all they need. They don't need the full water softener type systems, do they?
1: No, they do not.
0: Now, you mentioned it all starts with a water test.
1: Mm-hmm.
0: And they have to do anything special for the water test?
1: No, they just have to give us a call or shoot us an email, and we show up, and we do it right there at the kitchen sink, and we're able to diagnose what's in their water.
0: Okay, so where do they call?
1: They call me at 817-687-1900. That is our business line, and we're open all the time.
0: Okay. Or they can come down here to the home show.
1: Yep. We're 1241.
0: All right.
1: Right behind you, Jim.
0: Yep. Right. Yep. And I'm going to be here till 4 o'clock still because I got to do the Houston show still. But and so I'll probably be a little after that. So you can come down to the Fort Worth home show or, again, give them a call at
1: 817-687-1900. 1900.
0: All right. Appreciate you stopping by.
1: Thanks, Jim. Appreciate you.
0: And with that, we are running out of time here on Texas Home Improvement. 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It is there as a resource to help you out 24/7. I got to get going because I got another show to do for the Houston market. 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
13: 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I'm John Cooley from the 24-Hour Breaking News Center.
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12: On the ones.
13: In Louisville, you got an accident blocking the right-hand lane of northbound 35 at Valley Ridge Boulevard. Causing stopping of traffic all the way back to Corporate Drive. Now let's take a look at that WBAP on-time experts 24-7 Weather Center forecast. We're holding on to a high of 102 today, low of 80 degrees. Tomorrow, more of the same, sunny, hot, clear skies, high of 102, low of 81. And Monday, you guessed it, triple digits, at least it's low, and a low of 81 degrees. It is 96 degrees in Dallas, 97 in Fort Worth. 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Trump administration ramps up economic pressure on Iran. Fox's Jonathan Hunt.
14: If Treasury Secretary Scott Bessent wants to collapse the economy, as he put it, then much more needs to be done. So he will head to a G20 summit in Asheville, North Carolina next week, trying to appeal to those countries to join the U.S. sanctions program. Now, the biggest trading partners still left for Iran are China, Russia, India, Turkey, Iraq, Pakistan, and Qatar. China is the biggest problem for the U.S. there because they've already said they will not take part in the sanctions program.
13: The president is also visiting around the country during midterm run-up. He was in Texas just yesterday where he had a call with the ISS crew. Fox's Mike Emanuel is at the White House.
15: The president is just back from 2 days in Texas. While he was there, he visited NASA headquarters where he made a seriously long-distance phone call to the Americans on board the International Space Station.
16: Well, this is a great honor. To be with you is a great honor, and I just want to thank Jessica, Anil, Jack, great Americans, great patriots, brave people. I wouldn't do it, I will tell you right now. I hate to admit it, I would not want to do it. But some people love it more than anything, and you have amazing courage.
15: During that phone call, the president received a very warm welcome from an astronaut on board the International Space Station.
13: In your money news, Governor Greg Abbott rang the closing bell of the New York Stock Exchange Thursday to celebrate the grand opening of the New York Stock Exchange Texas headquarters. Sybil Summers has more.
17: The governor credited the business legends who helped shape the state into the, quote, booming economy it is today. Texas boasts the eighth largest economy in the world, leads the nation in job creation, and consistently ranks among the best states for commerce. NYSE Texas is a fully electronic equities exchange headquartered in Dallas. Operations began in 2025, and now a permanent command center occupies the historic Old Parkland campus. Sybil Summers, WBAP News.
13: 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I'm John Cooley.
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19: Hey, welcome. It's another week of DFW Retirement Radio. We have blasted into the studio. We're taking off with another amazing week of financial thoughts, advice, things to do, things not to do. I'm Pete, the announcer. I'm just a footnote in this program. Brittany Levensaler and Jesse Pompa are your stars. And Brittany, I ask you every week what we're doing here. But just in case I forgot from last week.
22: What did you forget?
19: Every week you remind me. We've been doing this for 15 years. We're just aging well together. You don't look a day older than the day we started the program.
22: I don't believe that a minute.
19: That's right. What are we doing here? What's the goal with the radio show? Why should somebody listen as opposed to not listen or maybe shut their radio off?
22: Oh, don't shut the radio off. Don't turn the knob.
19: Don't go to the classic rock marathon.
22: No,
19: yeah.
22: No.
19: So why listen? What's in it for me?
22: What's in it for you is valuable information that, yes, sometimes you'll hear about it in the news and social media and things like that. But what we're trying to do in our shows is talk about very specific topics or trending topics that are accompanied by ideas, suggestions, various strategies, things that you want to think outside the box. What isn't somebody telling you? So with those ideas or suggestions, you know, what aren't you hearing or what don't you know that could help improve your overall retirement or financial plan?
19: You know, Brittany, that's very interesting because you said almost the very same thing to me 15 years ago when we came into the studio for our very first program on WBAP. I remember it. You also told me, and I'll always remember this, you said, I don't want our program to be a pitch-a-thon. You know, a lot of programs are out there constantly selling different investments. You said, no, we want to be different. We want to bring the whole picture, you know, help people retire better. So well done. Jesse Pompa behind the microphone as well in the studio this afternoon. Jesse, your thoughts on the mission, what Brittany just shared, your thoughts on why we're here every week here on WBAP.
23: We want to be educators.
2: We're not doing this, like I said, to be a pitch-a-thon. I hate the word sales, and I hate any time I hear when people go to an advisor, you're expecting to get legitimate advice, and of course there is going to be a cost for that, but you want somebody who's going to have the best interest.
19: And you don't want to have to buy it after one meeting, you know, which is kind of the expectation out there. So, right. Well, good to have you on the program. Let's go to the news desk. We had a big story to talk about. Headline reads, Six Myths About Downsizing in Retirement. Kiplinger's is the source for the story. And this gives up, I think, a pretty well-balanced, you know, pros and cons rundown of downsizing your home when it's time to retire. Specifically, the article cites several factors that make the argument for downsizing in retirement a bit less compelling. Britt, through the years, we've all heard the wisdom or the logic for doing this. Downsizing, you don't need as much room. You can tap into equity of your home, reinvest the proceeds. There's less maintenance, easier to take care of. We all know the arguments, but based on this latest research, as they say, your results may vary. Your thoughts, and specifically, what do you think about the myths of downsizing that the article cites?
22: I thought these myths actually fit in quite well. This is a very common conversation that we have, and it's a variety of, do I downsize? And if I downsize, do I pay cash or do I finance and get a mortgage?
19: So assuming you're going to buy another home.
22: Correct.
19: Yeah, right.
22: Or do I downsize and maybe go to renting, or do I stay in Texas or move out of the state?
19: Mm-hmm.
22: And so now, granted, moving out of state, a lot of that has to do with family and kids or grandkids, things of that nature, relatives. But the retirement simulator can show the part specifically, though, about Texas versus another state, especially if you move to another state that has a state income tax. But the myth of downsizing in retirement, I agree with this and what makes sense, because especially right now, values are high, right? Property values are high. How much are you actually going to get out of it, like pocket from said sale? And then what are you going to do after that? And so if you decided and said, you know what, for example, what if I paid cash instead of getting a mortgage, right? Well, now are you house rich, cash poor, for example? Or are rates way too high, right? And that's why you should look at maybe putting some down, but maybe not all of it down. So that is for sure what the retirement simulator can do. We can look at those different scenarios and compare that.
19: So is the biggest misconception that we have on downsizing is that we're going to save a bunch of money, and by the time you sell and rebuy, and prices are higher, interest rates are higher,
22: closing costs, moving costs.
19: It's not, it's a, as we would say in Texas, it's a long walk for a short drink. Is that a possible outcome of assuming you're just going to load up some dollars by downsizing?
22: It could be. Now, if you moved from Dallas, downtown Dallas, and you went to some small part, smaller town. You're from Beaumont, and you moved to Beaumont. Now, could that be a drastic? It could very well. But if you're moving from South Lake to Frisco and right, those areas, that's not necessarily going to get you a whole lot of money in your pocket or less cost. Not necessarily, especially because
19: So you want to run the numbers,
22: yes,
19: before you do that, because it may not be as big of a windfall as you think, especially if there's a capital gain,
22: mm-hmm,
19: if you don't put your money back into real estate. Jesse, what else should we be thinking about besides the fact that we might not make as much money as we think we're going to make because it costs more to buy a house these days? Thoughts
2: right
19: on that?
2: Right. So the biggest myth is I'm going to potentially have more financial gain when really that's not always the case. And then the other thing that you may want to factor in too is that if I'm selling my current home, is that going to result in potential tax liability or a capital gain? So that's one of the things we want to do when we run the numbers. And then also too, if that is one of the possible things too, we always look at how will that impact maybe Medicare and Irma. So all these different things are factors that we want to run the numbers and look into.
19: let's say there's 100 people that come in and do the simulator. This is an anecdotal question, so I'm not asking for like specific research.
22: Mm-hmm.
19: But 100 people come in and say we want to downsize. Well, let's see what it's going to look like. How many of those people would actually downsize based on what you've seen over the last year, 2 years?
22: Last year or two?
19: Yeah.
22: Oh.
19: Is it less people downsizing or more?
22: Less.
19: Because of some of the things we're talking about,
22: because
19: right?
22: of the cost and the rates, correct. The prices of homes have shot up exponentially over the last several years. I mean, since COVID as well. And so, you know, you sell a house now, obviously your current house, people are making a lot more money because you got it for cheaper, but you're buying a way more expensive house now, and it might not even be comparable in size or length, right? So I would say in the last 2 years alone, maybe 20% are downsizing.
19: So 8 out of 10 are not.
22: Correct.
19: Okay.
22: What we do see, though, as a potential is if values come down or interest rates come down, this being a conversation again to have. So if the rates come down or the property values come down a little bit more, this is going to be a conversation for some in the near future.
19: Yeah, 20% might go up to 30 or 40 if the conditions are better for saving some money.
22: Correct.
19: Yeah. Another one of the myths.
22: Well, especially if it actually frees up available cash. So now they have this additional resource in for their retirement and to create either an income or supplement, right, their nest egg.
19: Another thing the retirement simulator can answer, you know, is part of this downsizing may not be downsizing with some people, because some people, when they think they're going to downsize, they end up spending more for that condo on the beach, and then they end up getting financing for that condo. So that's another thing that could be put in the simulator. So sometimes when you start as a downsizing, you end up, you know, back to more money, and you know, I really love that condo. Let's stretch a little bit. So again, the simulator can help in that regard.
2: Yeah, I would say give us a call, let us run the numbers, and really what we want to try to do is help you press that easy button, make it easy for you.
19: Well, a little food for thought as we get the program started today, and if you are thinking about downsizing, absolutely, come on in, and let's put all the information into the retirement simulator and really test the plan. Will you really benefit? Will you take away the profit you think you're going to take away? It's a good calculation. It's a good thing to do before you go through all that work. So good stuff. Welcome and good afternoon. It's DFW Retirement Radio kicking off our 15th year here on WBAP. We are delighted to be here in the studio and really glad you're listening today. A couple things about us as we get started. First of all, we're right here in Dallas and Fort Worth, and we love hearing from you. So if you have a question about anything we talk about this afternoon on the program, give us a call. Also, if you have a specific question about your retirement, maybe what's keeping you up at night, what you're concerned about, we welcome your call. 888-7-PIGGY-BANK. Again, that number is 888-7-PIGGY-BANK. 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Okay, a bunch of great information on the way this afternoon. In our next segment, why after decades of working, our retirement nest eggs often resemble a garage that needs a good cleaning out. Bottom of the hour, how our retirement simulator is helping you pay less in taxes during your retirement, and why anyone who owns a business that you're planning on selling in the future needs to get the intel that the simulator can give you. Important discussion coming up right here. DFW Retirement Radio from WBAP. We will be back.
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19: 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Many of us, after working for decades at a number of different companies, we have, let's just say we have a number of different retirement accounts. I mean, some of you listening today, you may have been with 5, 6, 7, maybe 10 different companies. It's more and more common now to have a lot of job changes through a career. Well, that means that retirement accounts and really buckets of your nest egg can be in a number of different accounts by the time it's time to retire. Today, we want to talk about a concept we've been talking about on the air for a couple of months now, and that is doing a good spring cleaning, or I guess I should say a good summer cleaning to your retirement nest egg accounts to make sure that you're not overextended, to make sure that you can manage everything that you have to manage. And it's really, I mean, this discussion has really, I think, hit home with a lot of you because we're hearing from you as you call up and say, yeah, help me out. I've got 15 different accounts. So, Brittany, get us started here for another discussion on why this is really a smart thing to do as you get ready to retire, especially if you've been at a number of different companies. As they say, less is more when it comes to managing things. Simplification can be good. Your thoughts on a summer cleaning of your retirement accounts?
22: We usually find that once we get through tax season and the rush of all of that, and everybody can, we can kind of just breathe and relax a little bit. It allows us more time to take a step back and say, okay, what all am I needing to clean up? And I might need some help, right? And so that's usually, and I'm making that sound super easy, but we have had instances where folks have come in, and as we're going through the first complimentary consultation, it's initially about taking inventory, right? What do you have? Income, expenses, assets, right? All of it. So we can get the big picture in order to get to that retirement simulator step. And we've come across a couple instances in which there's been 15, 20, 25, I think 28 topped it accounts.
19: I mean, so, and what you may be describing is somebody who's had a number of career moves through the years where you have a 401k with a company, an IRA here. So, yeah. I mean, I guess life happens, really.
22: Life happens, yeah. And you just, right?
19: 25?
22: I think 28 was the max I'd ever come across. And so, you know, we're also used to, until more recently, getting paper. More folks are switching over to the electronic. So if you have that many accounts, I can only imagine the amount of paper that you're getting every month from statements. So most people, put it in the file drawer.
19: What am I doing with this? Or right. What? You know what? Yeah, okay.
22: We're not really focusing on on the account or the purpose or the objective. So now that we're all calm and settled, now we're given the opportunity to say, okay, this is what I have. And so that's where Jesse and I will create this roadmap. That's what we call it, a retirement roadmap. And it could be an account consolidation plan. It could be an investment plan. It could be income plan and strategy. Or more times than not, typically it is a combination of all of those things. And you have a roadmap, and we help clean up your retirement garage.
19: So back to the 25 account scenario, which might be a little bit on the high side, but you know,
22: even if you have
19: 9 or 10.
22: 10.
19: Right. How many is too many? I'm just asking. I mean, if I'm going to manage it, I mean, some people, maybe if you're an analyst or an engineer, maybe 9 is not too many, but I'm just thinking most people, that's a lot of stuff.
22: For most people it is. I think it boils down to comfort and what's the purpose? What's the reason?
19: Oh, for the investment itself?
22: For the account or the investment itself. And usually consolidating them,
19: it sounds like
22: especially
19: there could be,
22: the tax type.
19: Well, especially because there's probably duplication among accounts that are just spread out. So what are people saying once they go through this, spring cleaning of the garage?
22: So the process that we go through when we create this roadmap, it complements the retirement simulator. But the simulator can be a little bit more complex and analytical for some. And for those that we like just simplifying it, the roadmap will streamline everything in the simulator and condense it all.
19: So you could go from 10 accounts to 5, as an example.
22: Yes, you could.
19: Or 25 down to 10.
22: Sure.
19: Or 25 down to 5, for that matter. Okay. Well, just from me thinking about this through retirement, that's helping me know that, okay, I can focus on these 4 buckets or these 4 things.
22: Well, the biggest thing is, what is your plan? What is your retirement plan? So the roadmap, the retirement simulator, that's your plan, but it consists of, your retirement plan is your income, and we're adjusted for inflation, right? We have our assets, we have healthcare, we have our tax plan strategy. All of that is part of your retirement plan. And so when we create this roadmap, again, we're condensing it, but when you become a client, we give you a copy. You have a retirement book, which is your retirement plan, and it's all in there, your roadmap. An easy reference guide for you to go back to. When you're just sitting there after you've already cleaned up your garage, now you got your retirement garage.
19: Jesse, and again, I just went through this with my real garage. This is a great idea for anybody who wants to just kind of get your retirement life manageable.
2: Yeah, I love the idea of the retirement garage. It's making me think of my actual garage and how messy it is right now, and how good it is to clean. To go through and to clean everything you have to simplify things. So right now I'm already thinking of all the things that are out there that I need to clean up.
19: By the way,
2: so.
19: I'm busy after we get off the air. So don't,
2: Pete,
19: don't,
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19: 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Coming up on DFW Retirement Radio, something we can all agree on, and that is we want to pay less in taxes during the retirement years. Coming up, we'll talk about our retirement simulator, how it's helping just about everybody find ways to pay less in taxes during your retirement. But we're going to focus on business owners. Are you a business owner? Well, you got to be careful, especially when you get ready to sell that business as part of your retirement. We're going to talk about that and how the simulator can help you save on your taxes. A bit later, an update on Social Security and really the age-old question, should I take those benefits at the youngest possible age before Social Security goes broke. Pump the brakes on that. We do have some thoughts, and we'll be right back. This is DFW Retirement Radio, WBAP. We're back after the news break.

0: Well, the tough economic sanctions against Iran impact us here in the United States. We'll talk with economist Steve Moore about that at 7:17.
1: And the president is authorizing legal documents to be drawn in order to allow farmers and ranchers to be given the right to process their own food. We'll talk about that at 8:18.
0: I'm Ernie Brown.
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0: Monty Cook has your news headlines at the top and bottom of each hour. Julie DeHarty has your traffic. And Chief Meteorologist Brad Barton has your weather on the ones. Plus, Hal Jake has the laughs.
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3: On the ones.
5: Taking a look at that traffic, you got an accident in Tarrant County. All the way out there, it's just in county. On westbound I-30, an accident has locked up the left-hand lane at Cherry Lane. Meanwhile, in Weatherford, there has been an accident on eastbound 20 at Lakeshore Drive with stop-and-go traffic all the way back to East Bankhead. Looking at your forecast from the WBAP On-Time Experts 24-7 Weather Center. Sunny and hot with a high of 102. Tonight, clear skies, low of 80, and more of the same tomorrow. Sunny, hot, high of 102, low of 81. And then Monday, getting a slight change up in that high end. High of 101, low of 81. It is 99 degrees in Dallas and Fort Worth. Trump administration ramping up economic pressure on Iran. Fox's Jonathan Hunt.
6: If Treasury Secretary Scott Bessent wants to collapse the economy, as he put it, then much more needs to be done. So he will head to a G20 summit in Asheville, North Carolina next week, trying to appeal to those countries to join the U.S. sanctions program. Now, the biggest trading partners still left for Iran are China, Russia, India, Turkey, Iraq, Pakistan and Qatar. China is the biggest problem for the U.S. there because they've already said they will not take part in the sanctions program.
5: In your money news, Austin leaders are fast-tracking new land use rules to block data centers for building within city limits. The city council unanimously directed staff to update municipal code by December to define and restrict large-scale facilities. City leaders say hyperscale operations drain local water supplies and strain the electrical grid. The new rules target future developments while leaving existing smaller commercial server sites intact. This news is also brought to you by Classic Chevrolet. 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I'm John Cooley.
7: We are back. Good afternoon. DFW Retirement Radio. Really excited this year in 2026 as we cross the 15-year milestone here on WBAP. It has flown by. 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The retirement simulator back at the firm at DFW Retirement Planners is a very useful tool that is helping our clients, helping our radio listeners, help you when you come in for a complimentary meeting, complimentary get-together. It's helping you see your retirement in detail like you've never seen before. We regularly hear comments from folks like, wow, I've never considered this. I've never seen this before. Another comment is something like, why hasn't my planner told me about this? Nobody's mentioned this before. And it is, it's pretty breathtaking when you start seeing this information. Especially breathtaking is when you see how much you could save in taxes. Or the opposite way of saying that is breathtaking when you could see how much you could potentially pay in taxes if you're not strategic. So that's what we want to talk about today. Anybody, if you're getting ready to retire, the simulator can help you, but especially business owners. If you've got a business that you're going to sell at some point, and maybe your retirement is depending on the proceeds of that sale of your business, this is an important discussion right now. And sadly, what we see every day is that people end up paying a lot of taxes and capital gains on the sale of a business because they unfortunately hadn't thought about that sale strategically. So Brittany and Jesse are back with us. Jesse, get us started. Again, as we think about the sale of a business, oftentimes we sell, like a lot of us would, to the highest bidder, get the best deal we can, and then we, in many cases, pay too much in taxes. Your thoughts?
8: It's really hard. I think in our minds, we have a plan. And sometimes it's hard to really imagine that plan until it's put on paper. And so for a business owner, you're thinking, what's my exit plan? What's my exit strategy? So I know at some point, do I plan on selling the business? And then how? It depends on the type of business and the employees and everything else. But again, if I'm planning to sell the business in 1 year, then you may have a windfall of income in 1 year. And then the question is, when is that coming? Because that's a big tax bomb that's we need to prepare for. So if it's a few years down the line, then there's actually a couple things that we can do to prepare for that tax bomb that's down the line. But if you tell me I'm planning to sell my business this year, next year, good luck. I mean, I can try to do my best, but there's, you know, time is always the benefit. The sooner you come in on that exit strategy, the more ways I can try to plan for
7: so
8: that.
7: So don't come in after you've executed the contract with your buyer and you've received the first payment.
9: Correct. There's not much that you can plan for in saving on taxes if you've already done it.
7: But if you're at the point where you're saying, you know, at some point I want to sell this business, at some point we're going to want to get the maximum value out of it, pay the lowest taxes legally right. possible in black letter tax law, that's a discussion to have probably before you put it on the market. Would that be accurate? Talk about that.
9: That is accurate. So if, for example, if your cost basis is $1 million, I'm making this up for easy numbers, and you go to sell your business for $3 million, and now you have a $2 million capital gain, long-term capital gain, it's very hard to plan for tax strategies to try and reduce or minimize that if you go to sell it next year, the year after, versus if we have a couple years where we've backed up so we can really strategize and get our strategic partners
7: involved.
9: So the longer
7: the runway, the better you do. Okay. You've had several business owners, I know, let's say over the last 3-4 months, come in.
9: This year has been quite a few.
7: Well,
9: actually.
7: Yeah, baby boomers are...
9: Well, people are talking about Social Security and taxes right. and all of that. So,
7: but they're coming in thinking, I'm going to do Plan A,
9: and it ends up being Plan B, C, D, E, F, G.
7: Yeah, and so you're changing maybe when they sell the business. You're changing how they take the proceeds.
9: Right.
7: I mean, there's a number of things, and when you mentioned strategic partners, that's important because. From a planning standpoint, the simulator is the first step. You know, the simulator, you see what the scenarios are, but the strategic partner team at DFW Retirement Planner is pretty important because they come alongside of us. Who are those people?
9: We have CPAs and tax attorneys that would assist and help coordinate our plan and your tax plan and get those things implemented.
10: Yeah, and the tax professional certainly to confirm that strategies are set up, and you know that's what they do. So anybody, back to, I mean, where we're going with this, if you have a business, you're a business owner, first of all, hats off to you because...
9: It's hard work.
10: Hard work and successful businesses. I mean, it's not 100% of people that try to go into business end up with a business they can sell. So congratulations on that. Be strategic, Jesse, about the way you sell it. Don't assume that it's just like selling it and biting the bullet. You may be able to break up the bullet or do some things that make it more digestible and certainly more tax advantageous.
8: Right. And this came from someone who actually came in and we put all the information of the sale, gathered all the inventory, looked at all the assets and looked at different scenarios. But the plan A that this particular client was looking at resulted in a $200,000 tax bill.
10: That's where he or she was going and they changed their mind. They pivoted, didn't they, after they met with the team?
8: Exactly. So if we can try to mitigate that in some way, come up with different strategies, that's really what we want to do. Again, we want to emphasize being proactive and not reactive in our tax planning.
10: For more information, give us a call right here in Dallas-Fort Worth, 888-7-PIGGY-BANK. That's the number at DFW Retirement Planners. 888-7-PIGGY-BANK. 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Coming up on DFW Retirement Radio, we'll talk about several new resources that have been added to the complimentary retirement kit. And after that, a couple of really awesome mailbag questions. A really good question from a listener that says she's thinking about taking Social Security at the earliest possible age because everybody at work is doing this, wondering if we have an opinion, which we do. Another question is coming from a couple who think they have enough saved for retirement and actually enough saved to retire early. But they're a bit nervous. They want our thoughts, and we will give some thoughts on that coming up. 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We will be right back.
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0: DFW Retirement Radio back on WBAP. Brittany and Jesse in the studio. And hey, can we talk about the retirement readiness kit? Because we have, through the years, we have offered this. We've updated it. It's brand new for 2026. Some great information in it. Why the kit? And maybe we could talk a little bit about the resources inside the kit, Britt and Jesse here to do that.
1: So why the kit? The whole thought behind developing the kit and putting it as one thing is, you know, retirement is such a large subject, and there's so much content and information that it can be overwhelming, and you can go into information overload. And so what we have found through the last couple of years, especially as subjects or topics are trending, is updating and revamping or refreshing the retirement readiness kit to the things that are the most talked about. And the reason or how we can gauge that is the conversations that Jesse and I are having with our listeners and with our clients. So you're the ones who are letting us know what's on your mind and your heart.
0: That's a great way to put it. Mm-hmm. So this kit, and I like how you mentioned, you know, you think about retirement and all the information out there that you can find online. It's daunting and it's overwhelming, almost to the point where a lot of us just don't even touch it because we don't know where to start.
1: We freeze and then we procrastinate.
0: The kit gets you started, but it's not like you're drinking out of a fire hose.
1: Right.
0: You know, so I love that. A couple of the new there are, and you mentioned it's updated. It's updated for this year with some great resources. What are some of the resources in the kit? I know the Big Beautiful Bill, which was passed last year, is a big part of the kit because there's stuff going on with retirees in 26 because of that bill.
1: Well, not only that, but also the Social Security Fairness Act. They were both actually done in the same calendar year, effectively, but at the opposite end. And so a lot of folks, as we're having these conversations, most, I think, have realized about the Social Security Fairness Act most. But what we have found is a lot that if you're still working, like if you're a teacher and you're in education or first responders, because you haven't retired yet, a lot we have realized aren't understanding or knowing how that will impact.
0: Well, there's benefits out there for people that up to this point thought they were not going to get benefits. Like for some teachers,
1: just had this exact conversation, didn't realize that it was going to change that.
0: And it can be significant. So that's,
1: it can be.
0: Yeah. Now that's the Social Security Fairness Act. Now, the Big Beautiful Bill, bunch of benefits for retirees.
1: People still don't even understand.
0: Okay.
1: And so there is a white paper inside of our retirement readiness kit that's just about the Big Beautiful Bill. But even still, if you're having a hard time understanding, our retirement simulator will help break it down because the numbers are in the simulator. It's in the software. It's in
0: Once
1: the program.
0: You get the kit, you'll get familiar with what the issues or the Correct. Things that are important to know
1: and how
0: are.
1: It'll change you and your life over the next couple of years anyways.
0: And we've had this resource for a bit, but I know people rave about the checklist, don't they? I mean, it's
1: simplified. Yeah. But if you're feeling overwhelmed or a little chaotic and don't know where to start, the checklist is a one sheet piece of paper. And it breaks down each aspect of retirement. It breaks those down into categories. So now you can focus, or as I like to say, focalize. We can focalize on one specific category at a time. And once we've wrapped our head and understand and know what we're doing and have a plan for that, we check it off and we move to the next. So like I said, it's simplified.
0: Good way to get a feeling that you're at least focusing on some things and getting some things done. You know, getting started.
1: Yes, sir.
0: Yeah. Jesse, what else? Anything to add? I know you'll talk to a lot of folks that come into the offices after they have a chance to go through the kit, and it really does help folks get into the zone.
2: Focalize, as Brittany likes to say.
0: Well, but you get into the zone of what needs to be discussed. Any thoughts, additional thoughts on the kit?
2: Right. Well, I just think about it, you know, from my perspective, too. I need help focusing sometimes. So sometimes when there's so much information that's out there, you want a resource or a tool that's going to help you to focus on what are you know, I know there's a lot of resources that are available online, but this is one thing that I can get that we send that's complimentary to you, help you focus on the things that you might need and the things that you might not be thinking about. So there's great resources on Medicare, great resources on long-term care and Social Security, RMDs, required minimum distributions, and what if I inherit money? So there's a, I'm sure we have a lot of questions, but then there's sometimes you don't even know what questions to ask. And so we want this to be a resource where you can hopefully say, you know, I was looking through the retirement kit and that made me, it prompted me to ask more

0: Taxman too. You don't want to get hit with an unnecessary tax. So make, you know, that's what we're here for. That's why we give you the kit so that we can help you before. Sometimes, unfortunately, we've had people that say, oops, I wish I would have known that I came in.
1: Well, it is an awesome resource indeed. And it is updated for 2026, the Retirement Readiness Kit. 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Again, in the kit, the latest on the Social Security Fairness Act, which is increasing benefits for millions of Americans. Lots of people haven't heard about it yet, so you can get the latest on that. Also, your guide to the Big Beautiful Bill and how it will impact you in the year of 2026. 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Of course, call with any questions. We're right here in Dallas-Fort Worth at 888-7-PIGGY-BANK, 888-7-PIGGY-BANK. Coming up on DFW Retirement Radio, the mailbag and some very interesting questions this week. First question from a person saying that they're seriously considering signing up for Social Security at the earliest possible age, youngest possible age, because, as she says, everybody at work is doing this. And she's wondering what we think. We do have thoughts coming up. Also a question from a couple. They think they've got enough saved to retire early. But they're wondering, they'd like to make sure and are wondering if the retirement simulator could give them some perspective. And we'll answer that question as well. Coming up, this is DFW Retirement Radio from WBAP. We'll be back.
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1: All right, well, we are back for one more segment. 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It is mailbag time. Brittany and Jesse are back to open up this week's questions. And the first question reads, Dear Brittany, everybody I talk to at work says they're taking Social Security at the earliest possible date. What are your thoughts? I'm 59 and in good health, and my parents are still alive in their 90s. So, Britt, what do you think?
4: Well, based on what you've just shared, I would say starting benefits as early as possible might not necessarily be the best plan or best route for you to go, especially if you're still working due to the earnings limits test. So the earliest you could start your Social Security benefits is at age 62, but the earnings limits test and the threshold for this year is $24,480, right? So let's just do a big picture here. If you make $100,000 a year, easy numbers, let's just say you make $100,000 a year, the excess earnings, right, that's over that $24,000 threshold, that is then reduced by half. So there's a potential that you might not even get any Social Security benefits because you make too much, all while also being classified or being deemed in drawing early and having that lower amount. So this is part of the analysis that we provide, what makes the most sense for you and if you're married, especially while you're still working.
1: Good stuff. The other thing, Jesse, that at least is apparent to me, the non-professional in the room, professional announcer, but I'm not a financial planner. But the other thing that this person says is that their parents are alive in their 90s. So that would tend to validate the strategy of waiting.
0: Right. So the big question is, and the key really is, if you know when you're going to die, the magic question is, how long am I going to live? Then you can potentially figure out, or you then you know how to

0: create the perfect strategy, whether to take it early or to delay or to take it at your full retirement age. So like Brittany was saying, the earnings limits test is very important, where if you decide to continue working, then you may get a reduction in your Social Security benefit because you make too much money.
1: You shoot yourself in the foot twice. You've got the earnings limit, and then you also have taken the benefit early, and you could get more if you wait. So two ways you lose there.
2: Right. There is a break-even point in drawing your Social Security benefit. Now, granted, if we know exactly when we're leaving this place, we can, right, we know. But we can compare the different strategies side by side. And what I mean is, for example, drawing 62 versus full retirement age, if it's 66 and or 67, whatever your full retirement age is, there is a break-even point. And so given that you have longevity on your side of the family, on the cusp of that, your best option is probably to wait as well.
1: Yeah, and there's a number of other, let's just say, factors to take into consideration that make getting the analysis, Brittany, very important. One of them is, your spouse, and if you're going to outlive her or him, and, I mean, you got all that going on. If you were married to somebody, I'm just trying to think of the things we've talked about through the years. You were married, you're no longer married, how are you going to draw
2: from your ex, spousal benefits, survivor benefits.
1: Mm-hmm. I guess what I'm concluding is this is not a decision to do what everybody at work is doing.
2: Correct.
1: Yeah, that's not good. And there's a risk-reward calculation. I mean, nothing's guaranteed in life or in social or in your life, how long you're going to live. But still, there's a general risk-reward calculation that you can go through and you should discuss. Can we do another question? Let's do it. Dear Brittany, my wife and I saved well through our careers so we could retire early. Now that we're both 58, we're ready to retire, but are having second thoughts about whether we're really ready, especially with the way the economy has been lately. Can your retirement simulator help us?
2: So I would answer that in two parts. So the first part is your plan was to retire early and you're there, but you're having second thoughts. So that's the emotion of the decision, right? So besides the economy maybe being uncertain or unpredictable, is that the only thing that's causing hesitation for you and your wife? The simulator can provide the numbers. It can provide the facts. And so to me, this is where we can get that visual for you on the best option. But in those beginning years, especially until age 65, when you're eligible for Medicare, one of your biggest expenses is going to be healthcare cost. And that is a cost analysis, right, that can be plugged into the simulator and seen, is that really feasible? What numbers are you using? And besides the fact of your age, right? So if you have pre-tax 401ks and things of that nature, you're not 59 and a half. What is the plan? Where are you going to get your money or your distributions from if you retire early? So there's a couple different things to take into consideration, but yes, the retirement simulator can definitely help with this.
1: Well, awesome questions. And thanks to both of you, Brittany, Jesse, for your wisdom every week here in the mailbag. We are wrapping up, almost out of time. But first of all, we want to thank you for listening. You have lots of choices on radio, podcasts, all the stuff that's available. Thanks for spending a little bit of your weekend with us. 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We love hearing from you. So if you have any questions, we're just a phone call away, 888-7-PIGGY-BANK, right here in Dallas-Fort Worth, 888-7-PIGGY-BANK. 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
1: 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The views stated in this program are not necessarily the opinion of Cetera Advisors, LLC, and should not be construed directly or indirectly as an offer to buy or sell any securities mentioned herein. Due to volatility within the markets mentioned, opinions are subject to change without notice. Information is based on sources believed to be reliable. 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
6: On the ones.
7: In Tarrant County, there is an accident on westbound I-30 at Cherry Lane that has locked up the left-hand lane and building stop-and-go traffic all the way back to Altamira Drive. Your forecast from the WBAP On-Time Experts 24/7 Weather Center. Sunny and hot today with a high of 102, low of 80 tonight. Tomorrow, more the same. 102 high, 81 degree low. It is 99 degrees in Dallas, 100 in Fort Worth. The Trump administration increasing the economic pressure on Iran and asking G20 countries to do the same. Fox's Jonathan Hunt.
8: From the few videos we are seeing from inside Iran, we know that the availability of goods is dipping sharply. We know that there are long lines at gas stations, but the economy has not been crushed. And that's what Treasury Secretary Scott Bessent says the U.S. now wants to do. So Secretary Bessent will be heading to the G20 summit in Asheville, North Carolina, and appealing to countries there to help the U.S. do exactly that. It won't be easy. Iran still has significant trading partners: China, Russia, India, Turkey, Iraq, Pakistan, and Qatar. And China is the biggest problem there. They've said they will not join the U.S. sanctions program.
7: Brian Kohlberger is attempting to overturn his guilty plea in the 2022 murders of four University of Idaho students. Several findings by his new defense attorney include requesting the judge be kicked off the case and changing the trial venue. Fox's Natalie Chuck has more.
9: New motions filed by Koberger's new defense team point to statements made by Judge Stephen Hipler during the sentencing when he called Koberger, quote, the worst of the worst. The defense team writes, this motion does not rest upon one adverse ruling, one harsh statement, or the mere fact that the judge who presided over Brian Koberger's criminal case has been assigned to his post-conviction proceeding. It rests upon the extraordinary convergence of all of them. And the defense is also requesting a change in venue, back to Latah County where the murders actually happened. Originally, this case was moved about 6 hours south to ensure a fair jury selection.
7: Goldberger claims his old defense attorney led him to falsely confess to the murders. In your money news, Canada will impose tariffs on American steel and dairy products. This is in response to President Donald Trump's 50% tariffs on Canadian goods. American Iron and Steel Institute President and CEO Kevin Dempsey on Fox News Live claims that the steel industry is doing well under the Trump administration, and that who's really hurt by the tariffs are Canadian steel producers. Keep connected, DFW, for the latest on the situation in the Middle East. On your home for WBAP's Morning News, weekdays 5 till 9, I'm John Cooley.
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13: The last weekend of August, and here's what we have for you this hour.
14: With all the food recalls this summer, is our food supply less safe than it used to be?
13: How AI is helping hackers get into our power and water grids.
14: The mystery vacations where you have no idea where you're actually going.
13: And the staggering amount of money that Harry Styles fans are paying to see him live in New York City.
15: So he's got a lot of fans who have been following him for a long time, and we spoke to a few. They were estimating they think they spent around $20,000 so far over the course of his career on tickets and merch, because they've been going to shows and buying every time he goes out on the road.
13: Elias Light from the Wall Street Journal with more. I'm a super fan's happily paying thousands to see the pop star 15 times in a row later in the hour. Lettuce, blueberries, eggs, jalapenos. Hardly a week goes by that we don't hear about another food scare. Should we be worried that our food supply is getting less safe, or does it just feel that way because of news reports and social media? To talk about it, we welcome Mia DeGroff, executive editor at Business Insider. So Mia, you note that from cyclospora and lettuce to E. coli and blueberries, food safety scares are making headlines. Catch us up and talk about some of the food recalls we've been seeing this summer.
16: Yeah, so I mean, it definitely has been a headline-grabbing summer. Of course, we've had the huge Cyclospora outbreak linked to iceberg lettuce, and that investigation is still ongoing. So that's of the confirmed illnesses, over 10,000 people sickened, over 450 people hospitalized, two deaths, and it's largely, and people do think that those numbers are likely a huge underestimation because it's very hard to track. So that is an enormous one. And then we also have salmonella in jalapenos and eggs. There's E. coli in frozen blueberries. Those are all outbreaks. And then independently, we've got a bunch of recalls. So that's brands recalling their products because they think there might be something wrong with it. So recently, there was a bunch of sourdough bread recalled in Seattle because it might have metal in it. And then there was fruit bars that were recalled because they might contain glass. And, you know, a bunch of other things like that. So it's been a big one this summer.
13: Now, is this more than normal, or does it just feel like that?
16: So this was a question that I had last week. I cover food safety, and I've been covering it for over a decade. And this summer really did feel like things were stepping up. So I spoke with people at the FDA. I also called a few experts. And it turns out it's not actually more than usual, although the Cyclospora outbreak is an anomaly there. That is huge. That is different. And that's like a defining moment in terms of a Cyclospora outbreak in the US, the biggest we've ever had. But when it comes to E. coli in frozen berries, for example, that does happen like every year. And the thing is, in summer, it is a high time for outbreaks because a lot of food that we eat in the summer comes from different climates, hot climates. It's traveling from different places. So it's going through lots of different more steps. So it's a high time for recalls and outbreaks.
13: Now, you write that recall counts can be misleading. How so?
16: So one thing is that you might hear, and this happened earlier this year, actually, that people were hearing, like, you know, croutons were getting recalled, and so was this ranch seasoning, and then so were these potato chips, and so were all these, you know, lots of different things. It was like 20 different things were recalled in the same week, and it turned out all of them contained an ingredient that had been recalled, which was powdered milk, because there was an issue with the supply. So it sounded like a million things were getting recalled, but it turned out it was technically one recall, but that thing is an ingredient in other stuff. So sometimes that can distort what we think is happening.
13: We're speaking with Mia DeGroff, executive editor of Business Insider. The story: lettuce, blueberries, eggs, jalapenos. Why are there so many food safety scares this summer? So, Mia, how have changes to our food system contributed to all this?
16: Right now, as you know, if you're in the US, you can get blueberries year round. You know, you can get lettuce year round, and that is fantastic for our health. You know, we all have a much better access to a heart healthy diet because we can get fresh fruits and vegetables at any time. But the problem with that is we're obviously getting that from other places. We're going to the places with that season if it's not in our season. And the availability of that, convenience of that, massive distribution networks, that can basically amplify a problem. So if there is, for example, E. coli on a spinach farm in one place, that spinach might get distributed across loads of different bags, spread around the country, and then suddenly you have an outbreak rather than isolated incidents if everyone was eating that spinach locally. So, you know, food experts they're not saying, oh, we need to stop having food brought in from other places. Like, that's not the lesson we should learn, because this is really great for our health, but it just means that we need to be really vigilant in terms of tracking these kinds of things.
13: And there have been some changes to our food safety net recently. Explain what's been happening there.
16: Well, I'm sure your listeners were all aware that, you know, when the Trump administration came in, there was DOGE, which was the Department of Government Efficiency, I think I got that right, which was, a bunch of cost-saving efforts by the government, and health agencies were impacted by that. So I spoke with the FDA, and they were like, they insist that frontline FDA workers were not cut. However, lots of people who work at the FDA and the CDC and other agencies were impacted, and that is just going to put a strain on the groups that are trying to investigate things like this.
13: Thanks, Mia. Mia DeGroff from Business Insider. Coming up next, how AI is supercharging utility hacks.
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26: Ready for the weekend? We're here to get it started. This weekend with Gordon Deal.
13: Gordon Deal, taking the weekend off. I'm Mike Gavin. Thanks for joining us. Years of warnings about the digital vulnerabilities lurking inside basic utilities are now colliding with a new reality. AI is making those weaknesses easier for hackers to exploit. We get more now from this weekend's Dan Loney.
27: Well, we seemingly know all the potential benefits there are with AI, and we're learning, seemingly day by day, what some of those weaknesses could be. One could be around just our basic utilities. Sam Sabin of Axios joins us right now to go over what she has learned. All right, what are the concerns? Because it's still a world where we know a little bit, but it feels like we don't know enough about where we're headed with AI.
28: Totally. I would actually argue, especially where I sit covering cybersecurity and thinking about the utilities that you just highlighted, we actually know probably a lot more than we realize, right? The issue with AI is it is more so supercharging and fast-tracking the cyber attacks that we've already experienced. So if you're someone who unfortunately has lived or currently lives in a town that has faced an outage at your local rural hospital, right, which has been happening for years. What we do realize and know is that AI is going to make it so that those outages at hospitals or power plants or water treatment centers or even local government services are probably going to happen more frequently because hackers are able to launch more attacks and just do things at a speed that they previously just couldn't do. So unfortunately, it's a little bit scarier than we realize, but maybe we do know more and can prepare better than we also realize at the same time.
27: Well, and seemingly that's probably part of the reason why we see more conversation these days about security and protection of our digital content more so than ever before.
28: Totally, totally. I think part of it is, especially in cybersecurity circles, right, it feels like we have a roadmap to get ready. It is just a matter of getting resources into the hands of the organizations that need them the most. And doing that requires so many other hurdles that hackers don't have to face. Hackers don't have to go to their government and ask for more money for their IT team so that they can use AI. They just have the money and can do it, or they find other ways to access these tools, right? And so that is kind of the issue that we're facing now, is that we're seeing more and more conversations about how we safeguard our utilities, our water systems, things like that, in part because we realize it's going to take so long to get money, funding, employee counts, et cetera, in place to prepare for what seems to be coming down.
27: How much recognition is there by the companies around utilities and critical infrastructure of how important security is these days? And I'll add to that, how much recognition is there by the people who represent us on Capitol Hill that they need to be able to put forward the policy in place so that we are protected as well as we can be?
28: Yeah, I would say that in both of those groups, right, both the people who are operating and especially are charged with securing utilities, right, they have known for years that they are under-resourced and also facing an increasingly evolving threat landscape. They are hyper aware of this. If take the example of what's going on right now across the United States, where we're seeing water system outages left and right, the employees who are tasked with remediating the attacks have been, I've heard, are working like 18-hour days back to back for 3-4 weeks now since these attacks were discovered. So they are acutely aware of it, and policymakers are also deeply aware of it. Cybersecurity, especially when it comes to securing critical infrastructure like water, power, et cetera, has long been a talking point both by Democrats and Republicans on the Hill. The issue typically on the Hill is that cybersecurity is a low priority. A lot of political leadership maybe wants to use their few weeks of action or their muscle that they can get the few bills that they can through the door out. They want to save that for maybe bigger talking points or other issues, right? They're thinking more about immigration. They're thinking about job loss because of AI and things like that, or affordability and how to live. And they're not thinking too much about cybersecurity, which is pretty common outside of the Hill as well, right? We don't think about it until we're the ones hacked. So they're acutely aware of it. Moving and operationalizing on it, so difficult, so challenging.
27: This is not just a problem that the U.S. is having to deal with. Every country around the world is dealing with this.
28: Totally, and it's such a timely question because over the weekend, there was a report around a UK power plant that went down for about 4 days due to what is suspected to be an Iranian-backed cyber attack, and they're actively responding in the UK and trying to figure out how to communicate about this publicly without scaring the public, but also being honest and also investigating what happened at the same time.
13: That's Sam Sabin from Axios with this weekend's Dan Loney. Coming up next, the Harry Styles superfan spending thousands to see him live.
0: WBAP.
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13: 93.3. Harry Styles has become one of the biggest names in music, but just how much do fans spend to see him live? The number might surprise you. Here's this weekend's Nicole Murray.
14: Today we're talking about Harry Styles fans. Here to discuss, Wall Street Journal reporter Elias Light. Okay, so for fans seeing Harry Styles at Madison Square Garden, what is the typical price point for tickets?
15: Yeah, so there's definitely a wide range because, you know, if you get in on the pre-sale, that's better than getting in on the main sale, and that's better than getting in on the secondary market and stuff. But, you know, it's a super popular concert, even though he's doing 30 shows. There was way more demand than there was supply, so a lot of fans are spending several hundred dollars on tickets, and that can go up, you know, 500, 800, even more if it's, you know, you want to be way up front and you're buying a ticket on the secondary market where it's very expensive.
14: Oh, wow. What about fans? What have they spent on concert tickets to date for Harry Styles?
15: Yeah, so he's got a lot of fans who have been following him for a long time, and we spoke to a few. They were estimating they think they spent around $20,000 so far over the course of his career on tickets and merch, because they've been going to shows and buying every time he goes out on the road.
14: Wow. So they started following him when he was in One Direction.
15: Yeah, so he came up in the boy band One Direction more than a decade ago. After that group broke up, all the members sort of started solo careers, and Harry's has been the most successful. And a lot of the original 1D fans have kind of followed the guys in their solo ventures as well.
14: So for fans who have spent a big chunk of change seeing Harry Styles live, how are they affording this?
15: Yeah, absolutely. So, I mean, a lot of them have either normal 9-to-5, which helps, but then they also kind of get creative about other ways to generate additional income with some type of second job. So for some fans, that can just be babysitting or dog walking. Some people are digitally savvy, so they might kind of freelance work, like helping brands with social media or make money off TikTok videos. We spoke to one woman who set up her own business where she just made souvenir concert tickets because everything is electronic now.
14: Oh, wow.
15: Most of the time you don't get an actual paper ticket to kind of remember your show by. So she would make these kind of custom-made souvenir tickets for fans so they could kind of remember, have something like a token from the show they were at, you know?
14: Yeah. Now, these people that are going to all of these shows, typically, are they tracking their spending at all, or is it just a free-for-all?
15: I'm sure it varies from fan to fan, but I will say the fans we spoke to that who are, you know, very hardcore fans, they're going to 6, 8, 10, even 15 shows, they are very diligently tracking their spending. Obviously, it can be an expensive habit, so to make sure they're not, you know, ending up in debt or getting out over their skis, they keep a very close eye on sort of what money's coming in and what's going out.
14: Now, are devoted music fans a new phenomenon these days anyway?
15: Definitely not. I mean, you know, some of the earliest images of pop music are people screaming over the Beatles, people screaming over Elvis. Later, you had, you know, groups like the Grateful Dead, and that had a whole culture of fans following them around and making tapes of all the shows and trading them. I think the kind of two things are different. One, now so much of fandom lives online, so it's more visible in a way that it wasn't, you know, pre-social media. And I also think the music industry is sort of increasingly focused on trying to cultivate these, they call them super fans, because the growth of sort of subscriptions to streaming services has been slowing. They want more growth from other sources. And one of the things that they think is that this is a group, you know, we're all paying whatever it is a month for a streaming, but the really big fans, they'll pay more for music, right? So the labels and artists are trying to figure out how they can kind of give more things to super fans so that they'll spend more money.
14: Now, I know live music events were not always this pricey. The fans that you spoke to, what kind of prices do they remember way back when?
15: Yeah, I mean, the prices have gone up really notably, especially since COVID. And that definitely impacts these fans' way of life. I mean, they talked about pre-COVID going to see some of these shows and sitting in the nosebleeds for $50, you know, or even $100 on the floor. And that kind of is very pretty much extinct now. Everything has really gone up. And again, especially if you have to get tickets on the secondary market, going to be especially pricey for you.
13: Wall Street Journal reporter Elias Light with this weekend's Nicole Murray. 30 minutes after the hour now, and you're listening to This Weekend.
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10: On the ones.
12: In Tarrant County, there is an accident blocking the left-hand lane of westbound I-30 at Cherry Lane, with stopping the traffic all the way back to Altamira Drive, Texas 183. Your forecast from the WBAP On-Time Experts 24/7 Weather Center. We are holding on to a high of 102 and a low of 80 tonight. No respite for the near future either, as highs remain in the low triple digits and the lows in the low 80s for the remainder of this week. Well, at least until Friday, as far as we can tell. It's 99 degrees in Dallas, 100 in Fort Worth. Trump administration says it's keeping up its blockade of Iranian oil. Fox's Jonathan Hunt is in Tel Aviv.
16: The Iranian economy is reeling, and the U.S. now intends to land the knockout blow. Central to that effort, of course, is the ongoing U.S. naval blockade in the Strait of Hormuz. It remains and will remain in full force and effect, choking oil exports from Iran. Treasury Secretary Scott Besant saying, quote, the blockade and Operation Economic Outcast will crush the failing Iranian economy. The U.S. has guided 130 million barrels out over the past 14 days. Iran, zero.
12: In response, Iran's parliamentary speaker posts to X, liar, liar, pants on fire. In your money news, President Donald Trump strikes a deal with Venezuela for a stake in the South American country's oil production. Venezuela's acting president describes it as a step towards economic recovery that'll modernize the country's oil industry. Keep connected, DFW. For the latest on the situation in the Middle East, on your home for WBAP's morning news, weekdays 5 till 9, I'm John Cooley.
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13: 34 minutes after the hour now, Mike Gavin in for Gordon Deal along with Nicole Murray. Coming up this half hour, Burger King revamped its Whopper, the mystery vacations where you pay before you find out where you're going. And the people saving up their vacation days to binge Grand Theft Auto. We'll talk about that in 20 minutes. Business is booming at Burger King these days, with sales increasing and rivals scrambling to revamp their operations. And a lot of the credit is being given to an overhaul of the chain's signature burger. For more insight, we bring in Heather Haddon, restaurant industry reporter for the Wall Street Journal. She's based in Chicago. So, Heather, talk about what's been happening with the Whopper.
20: Yeah, so this is the first time Burger King says it's revamped its Whopper, its signature flame-broiled burger in the last decade. And so they said, you know, some tweaks have really made the difference. So a better bun, better mayo, new packaging, which a lot of people will probably notice. So in addition to wrapping in paper, it's also in a box, which keeps it much hotter and fresher. And yeah, they say that these subtle changes are making a big difference, and people are noticing and they're ordering more Whoppers.
13: And it couldn't have come at a better time for Burger King. Talk a little bit about how the chain has been struggling in recent years.
20: Yeah, so prior to all this, Burger King had been losing market share. Wendy's, since 2020, had more U.S. sales than Burger King, which, you know, they've gone back and forth over the years, but Wendy's really reclaimed that title, and that was it. They were there for good until June, the end of June, when actually Burger King surpassed them, in part because of some of these changes. So, yeah, Burger King had been struggling, and their parent company, Restaurant Brands International, decided that it was time to do something about it and agreed to invest hundreds of millions of dollars into helping franchisees renovate their restaurants, add, you know, more digital menu boards, and do things like this, you know, just invest in better ingredients and a new kind of revamped Whopper.
13: Speaking with Heather Haddon, restaurant reporter for the Wall Street Journal. She's based in Chicago. And the story, how Burger King revamped its Whopper and overtook Wendy's. So as you alluded to, they've managed to now leapfrog Wendy's for the number two burger chain spot behind McDonald's, the first time since 2020. Is it just the Whopper that's fueling this?
20: Well, according to Burger King and their U.S. president, Tom Curtis, it's also just responding to customers more. You know, he started taking Tom Curtis taking phone calls from customers asking, what they think could improve. They're now focusing more on service, improving the service in restaurants, and just modernizing the estate. So, you know, part of it is they closed underperforming restaurants, but now they're having their franchisees really invest in the ones that are still open to make them just more friendly.
13: And how are McDonald's and Wendy's responding to this?
20: Well, yeah, they're both not sitting down for this. So Wendy's has a new CEO. He's taking a really hard look at everything that needs to be done at the burger chain and saying, you know, we need to invest in quality ingredients again, or improving our service, looking at the menu top to bottom. So he's also kind of in turnaround mode. And McDonald's is also mounting a whole new strategy to try to improve, yeah, quality of its food, service, at some new restaurant prototypes. So burgers have always been competitive, but it's even more so now.
13: Thanks, Heather. Heather Haddon from the Wall Street Journal. Up next, what you and your kids need to know about private student loans.

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6: After the federal government put new limits on certain types of student loan borrowing this summer, lending experts expect more students to turn to private loans to help cover tuition costs. To talk about the ins and the outs and the potential pitfalls, we bring in Jenna Contino, smart spending reporter at MarketWatch. Jenna, first talk about why more students are turning toward private loans.
7: Yeah, so on July 1st, the Trump administration implemented a bunch of changes to the student loan system. Repayment plans look a little different, but one thing I looked at for this story specifically were new, limits on the amount that you can get in federal student loans. And these limits are the strictest for graduate students, professional students. They can only borrow $50,000 a year for a total of $200,000, you know, for your entire education. And for a lot of, you know, really higher cost graduate programs, that might not even cover all of it. That was for professional students, which is like medicine, dentistry, law, you know, the more expensive degrees. Right. All other graduate students, master's degrees, they face an annual limit of $20,500 and an aggregate limit of $100,000, which can really, you know, if you're relying entirely on loans to pay your way through school, that might not be enough. And that introduces a funding gap. There's also new caps for parents. A lot of students, you know, they might not have the credit score to qualify for a private loan, or their parents just might, you know, pull out the loan for them. So now parents can only borrow $20,000 a year per dependent student and no more than $65,000 total per student. So previously, if you were planning on relying on federal loans and your tuition is going to cost more than $65,000 for all 4 years, you might have a funding gap there and you might have to turn to private loans, which is, you know, an entirely different space than the federal loan space.
6: Right. So before you go out and take out a private loan, what are a few things you should consider?
7: Yeah, definitely make sure you've exhausted your federal loan options, though, just because they're a little more lenient with repayment options. And also check with your financial aid office. I spoke with one organization that works with university financial aid offices, and they're kind of exhausting all of their options in anticipation of, you know, students that will have these funding gaps. And some are even thinking about, you know, offering institutional aid, and you know, your university might have some funding options that you haven't thought of that could be a lot, I guess, cheaper than a private student loan would be when you consider the interest cost. So yeah, doing that first, kind of exhausting all your options from the federal government, from your own university, and then you really want to, if you have to turn to a private lender, you really want to shop around, check with several lenders to compare interest rates and other loan terms. But make sure you're doing that within a 2-week period because, you know, getting pre-approval, that can be a hard pull on your credit, and you don't want this process to negatively impact your credit score.
6: You also talk about understanding the difference between fixed and variable interest rates. I mean, that's very important for any type of loan. We've seen folks taking out home loans that get tripped up by that.
7: Definitely, yeah. So federal loans all have a fixed rate, which, you know, means your monthly payments are predictable. That rate is not going to change. You know when you're signing up what you're getting. But variable rates can fluctuate with the market and increase the total cost of paying off the loan, you know. So if when you got the loan, rates were down, but I don't know, the economy got crazy and all of a sudden rates are higher, you could be paying thousands more in interest across the life of that loan just because that rate changed. And so variable rate loans really only make sense if you have a plan to pay it off, you know, within a year or two, a short time frame where there's not much time for the market to move that much, if that makes sense.
6: Thanks, Jenna. That's Jenna Contino from MarketWatch. Coming up on This Weekend, flying away to parts unknown.

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3: The rising cost of traveling is pushing more people into discounted mystery vacations where you pay for a trip before knowing where you're going. To talk about the pros and cons of that, we bring in Jacob Passy, travel reporter at the Wall Street Journal. Jacob, talk a little bit about what you found here.
4: If you're anything like me, your social media algorithms have probably been jam-packed with posts about these deals. So these mystery vacations are being sold through Groupon, which is a little bit of a blast from the past for a lot of folks. But yeah, Groupon's still out there going strong. And so they've partnered with a company that called Mystery Vacations that sells just that. There are these deals where when you click purchase on Groupon, you're getting, you know, a vacation. And yeah, you could be sent to an international destination or somewhere within the U.S. The cost varies depending on where you're traveling from. But yeah, so a lot of people are rolling the dice and hoping that they get a good deal and a good vacation out of it.
3: How cheap can these trips be? I mean, some of the numbers I saw in your story were pretty eye-popping.
4: Yeah, so for the like flagship deal that Groupon is advertising, because there's a few of these that they have, but the main one that a lot of folks are talking about, it runs between $199 to $299 based on the departure airport you're flying out of. So some airports are cheaper, some are more expensive, kind of varies. You know, larger airports tend to be the more expensive ones generally, but, and that's per person. If you're traveling solo, you will have to pay a little bit extra to travel solo. The deals are really designed for two people to be traveling together. And yeah, that can include, you know, that could pay for anything from like a two-night stay domestically to a week-long vacation in Europe or Asia.
3: So how does all this work exactly? Like, when do you actually find out where you're going and what you're doing?
4: So after you click purchase on Groupon, you'll get a form from Mystery Vacations, which is the online travel agency that's coordinating these packages, where you'll fill out some information about the airport, you know, when you can travel, things like that. After you fill that out, you are basically entered into a lottery or drawing, and then that's when they decide where you're going. So within a couple days after you submit that form, you'll get a call from one of their representatives who will tell you where you're going, and then you'll start finalizing the details from there. You won't know what airline you're flying or what hotel you're staying at until about 2 weeks before your departure date. And yeah, so again, it's not, you know, a mystery right up until the moment you're arriving at the airport. You do have a little bit of warnings, you know what to pack and stuff like that, but when you're purchasing the package, you're not aware of where you're going to go.
3: So what are some of the potential drawbacks here?
4: For starters, I think for some people, the mystery element is a drawback. And that's, I think, something you hear from folks is not everyone is thrilled with the destination they were given. Folks I spoke to talked about that. You know, one woman I spoke to was, you know, initially offered Orlando, but she used to live in Orlando. So she was like, I don't want to go there. Then she was offered Washington, D.C. And finally, she settled on Las Vegas because of the change, you know, and they do have that flexibility, which is nice. Although, again, it's a mystery. To gamble. Depending on when you're traveling, you may need to pay a little bit extra. Some people were a little bit surprised by that, but you know, depending on the time of year and stuff like that, prices do vary a bit. So the initial cost is kind of the base price, and some people are paying just that, but other people paid a little bit extra to go to a preferred destination or on different dates from what the travel agency initially offered them.
3: Thanks, Jacob. That's Jacob Passy from the Wall Street Journal. Up next, playing hooky to play GTA.

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14: A man named Bud Burris plans to take 5 days off before Thanksgiving this year. The 36-year-old software engineer won't be traveling far or preparing a feast. He'll be in his cave playing Grand Theft Auto 6. The Wall Street Journal says that gamers who've been waiting for 13 years for a new GTA installment have deemed the rollout date of November 19th an unofficial holiday, and some are planning their vacation time accordingly. On social media, longtime fans are sharing plans to use PTO to devote their minds and bodies to the game. One group of devoted players jokingly created an agreement for a GTA-induced leave of absence. Some employers are even using breaks for gameplay as incentives to motivate their workers. The original Grand Theft Auto was released by Rockstar Games in 1997. Players were drawn into a world of street crime, property destruction, gang formation, and reckless driving. The violence was controversially graphic, but the success was immediate. Even the U.S. Army is getting in on the hype. In July, a memo went out to soldiers at Fort Stewart, Georgia, announcing that any soldier who re-enlisted between August 1st and November 14th would be given a 4-day pass to align with the release of GTA 6. And that'll do it for this hour. For Nicole Murray, I'm Mike Gavin. 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
1: 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He's been a professor at two major universities, been a teacher for over 40 years. 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
4: 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I'm John Cooley from the 24-Hour Breaking News Center.
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3: On the ones.
4: In Tarrant County, you got an accident blocking the left-hand lane of westbound I-30 at Cherry Lane, with stop-and-go traffic all the way back to Altamira Drive. Meanwhile, in Louisville, we also have an accident on the left, blocking up the left-hand lane of southbound I-35 East at FM 1171 and Main Street. Stop-and-go traffic all the way back to Valley Ridge Drive. Now for your WBAP on-time experts 24/7 Weather Center forecast. We're holding on to a high of 102 today, low of 80 degrees, and more the same for the next few days. High 102 tomorrow, low of 81. It is 99 degrees in Dallas, 101 in Fort Worth. The Trump administration is increasing economic pressure on Iran while asking G20 countries around the world to chip in. Fox's Jonathan Hunt.
5: From the few videos we are seeing from inside Iran, we know that the availability of goods is dipping sharply. We know that there are long lines at gas stations, but the economy has not been crushed. And that's what Treasury Secretary Scott Bessent says the U.S. now wants to do. So Secretary Bessent will be heading to the G20 summit in Asheville, North Carolina, and appealing to countries there to help the U.S. do exactly that. It won't be easy. Iran still has significant trading partners: China, Russia, India, Turkey, Iraq, Pakistan, and Qatar. And China is the biggest problem there. They've said they will not join the U.S. sanctions program.
4: China's refusal to sanction Iran has led to several statements from within Iran, one of them saying that the Americans are using social media to influence prices for personal gain and keep America in a losing war. On the other side of the news, 27-24. Well, that was a bitter pill to swallow at the end of the Cowboys' final preseason game against the Saints, as the boys' fourth quarter rally just wasn't enough. But eyes are now on the upcoming inaugural regular season game against the Giants, and the time in between. Cowboys owner Jerry Jones tells reporters,
6: "Right now, everybody around the league, the other 31 teams, are seeing if they can improve it. We'll be looking at that very, very aggressively."
4: Next game is against the Giants September 13th, Sunday at 7:20 in Giants Stadium. In your money news, President Trump has been touting a new oil deal with Venezuela that he claims will increase America's oil supply. Fox's Mike Emanuel.
7: President Trump calling it the biggest oil deal in world history. Secretary of State Marco Rubio writing about it on X, saying this deal is a huge win for both the American and Venezuelan people. It demonstrates how President Trump's bold foreign policy is driving America First wins, securing stable reserves and low-cost oil in our hemisphere, and lowering gas prices here at home. For the Venezuelan people, this deal will bring nearly $100 billion in private investment, support thousands of high-paying jobs, and drive the reconstruction of Venezuela's economy.
4: This comes amid concerns of higher gas prices. Keep connected, DFW, for the latest on the situation in the Middle East on your home for WBAP's Morning News, weekdays 5 till 9. I'm John Cooley.
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10: I'm here. Thank you, Spencer.
9: You got spun up this week.
10: Man.
9: Hence the title of today's program.
10: AI dangers ahead. I did.
9: That's scary.
10: I do a lot of research.
9: Right. Okay.
10: Because it's fun for me.
9: It's fun for you.
10: Yeah. It's like,
9: okay.
10: It's like a treasure hunt.
9: All right. A little treasure hunt. And... yeah, we've posted some extraordinary performances.
10: Yeah.
9: Right? So we're going to cover the AI dangers. That's here in the first section. We're going to start with the 2026 winning allocations. Because essentially the year is two-thirds over.
10: That's right.
9: Right? 2026. First two-thirds. That went fast.
10: It sure did.
9: That was fast.
10: Man.
9: Wow. And... what's the next bullet point?
10: Trillions in AI capital spending. Who's writing checks? Who's getting checks? How will it end? It says special presentations for me.
9: Yeah, that's
10: from
9: you.
10: Alex. Okay.
9: Well, we're hoping you've developed the ability to see around corners.
10: Well, if I can't see around it, I like to give pros and cons of what might be there.
9: Okay,
10: right.
9: There you go. And we'll have a game of true, not true. And the realities of construction. It usually takes longer and costs more than planned.
10: Oh, yeah. You have a regulatory headwind that could be there. Headline roundup, of course, global fast-paced tour of the financial markets. Top headlines this week. Texas energy infrastructure revolution. The global energy crisis of 26 and 27, plus refined fuel shortages. And I guess we're coming to the end of this, the summer wealth management planning season.
9: Yep. Wrapping it up.
10: That's right.
9: That's right. We've got 3 weeks. Then it'll be autumn.
10: And then you'll start with the good news.
9: Yes, this is okay. Do the GDP and let's do the top performances, and then we dive right into AI dangers.
10: All right. Atlanta Fed real GDP now estimate 4.6% economic growth.
9: Well, and they've got 2/3 of the third quarter.
10: Yeah.
9: So they've got enough data to say, is it plus or minus? And they're saying it's a huge plus. What's, it also says, you know what that says?
10: That says things are good.
9: October earnings report, another bonanza potentially.
10: Yeah.
9: All right. But you've been working on Delta, Delta, Delta. The rate of change, the rate of change, the rate of change.
10: Okay. So we covered a little bit about this.
9: I want to cover the top performances.
10: Oh, let's do that first, because there's some good ones in here.
9: Yeah, this is good. So you get one, you pick one, and I'll pick one, but I'm going to start with the S&P 500 year to date, 14%.
10: That's pretty good.
9: That sounds good.
10: Yeah.
9: NASDAQ, 17%.
10: Wow.
9: Right? And then we get to the high flyers.
10: Well, I was going to start with refiners.
9: Oh, you know, that's the grand finale. Okay, go ahead. We'll work the maze backwards. Go ahead.
10: Well, it's on top of my stack right here.
9: See, okay, you just do you. I took away the grand finale punchline, but let's go ahead and give the punchline.
10: All right, refiners, Marathon Pete up 128%, Valero 118% for the year.
9: That's huge.
10: That's a big move.
9: And the crack spread, we've been covering how much profit do you make for refining a barrel of oil?
10: Yep.
9: The previous peak had been $65 a barrel. Now, at one point, I think it was $80.
10: Yep.
9: Back when Russia, you know, understood the Ukrainian flamingo drones were taking out their refineries, but hit a high of $71 a barrel. It's still holding 60.
10: Yeah.
9: And it is held longer than 2022.
10: Yeah. Yeah. It's sticking around.
9: Okay. So that's, there's a lot of profit in refining. Consequently, go ahead.
10: Plains. GP, Plains All American. Is it Plains All American, right?
9: Plains All American is a pipeline.
10: 55% for the year.
9: That's strong. The S&P 500 oil and gas sector ETF.
10: Yeah.
9: 42% for the year.
10: Victory Shares free cash flow ETF, 42%.
9: This is the poster child of deep value, but 42%.
10: Deep value sometimes works really, really well.
9: International deep value. International was outperforming at the end of last year. International deep value.
10: Yeah.
9: Victory International ETF, 32%. Now, if I'm worried about AI dangers, since we skipped to the punchlines here, you know,
10: since I messed everything up.
9: No, it's well, all right. Why don't we cover Dell? Because Dell's the top.
10: Yep. Dell peaking out. 275% gain this year.
9: God bless Texas.
10: Man.
9: That is 275%. I guess Michael Dell, if he wants another lake house, you know, I think he could hook that up.
10: I think he could buy the lake.
9: Good point.
10: He could buy Lake America. I'm just kidding.
9: Okay, leave that for other shows.
10: Joke there. All right, let's cover some AI dangers.
9: AI dangers. Now, how did you come upon this project? Because we covered last week, right? Wall Street Journal said $3 trillion.
10: Yep, the $3 trillion AI spending iceberg talked about.
9: If we unravel it, we may be able to see around the corner and get some guidance on portfolio strategy.
10: That's right.
9: So because we love our listeners so much, we want to help them make great decisions.
10: And it was really this article that spurred me down this rabbit hole, right? Which basically says that they have future commitments that are not on the balance sheet. $2.5 trillion, basically. Future leases, future purchases, contracts signed, but you don't recognize the cash flows yet, right? Because it's not actually occurring.
9: You don't have to pay yet.
10: Yeah. And so I was like, okay, well,
9: That's like when you get a car and you don't have to make a payment for 2-3 months on a promotion.
10: Yeah.
9: Yeah, you still got to pay.
10: You still got to pay, right?
9: Yeah.
10: It's still coming down the pipe. And so I went down, found some great research, and started consolidating it together. And
9: I have a quote.
10: Yeah, what do you got?
9: The headline number understates the scale. $3 trillion estimated off-balance sheet AI-related commitments, like that are not on the company balance sheets.
10: That's right. It's in the footnotes.
9: What investors usually see, annual capital expenditures, we've covered that, recorded lease liabilities, and long-term debt.
10: Yep.
9: What may sit below the surface, future leases, chip and equipment purchases, data center capacity, power and construction contracts, and future rates of change in amortization.
10: Wow, that's a mouthful.
9: Yeah.
10: I'm just saying.
9: If Quantum comes out, you'd have to write off all those chips.
10: Yeah. Well, there's an interesting story in here about Delta and AI. Sounds like Quantum to me. But you're in the research that we've been doing. One of the questions has been, hey, is this like the internet bubble? And they're just going to overbuild and saturate the market, and then demand's going to fall off a cliff. And then you have like kind of a, you have a crash and everything re-rates, right?
9: So future leases are $1.2 trillion. Purchases, long-term commitments that include chips, servers, network equipment, construction, and related capacity, that's $1.9 trillion.
10: Yeah. That's a lot.
9: That is a lot. All right, go ahead.
10: So when we talk about ratings, so one of the things I've said a lot is prices, everything trades kind of off of a rate of change, right? So if your profit rate of change, and we have it right now, right? Your EPS rate of change, when those numbers start to, even if they're increasing, but they increase at a different speed, then that can re-rate prices very, very quickly.
9: Okay.
10: And when you look at the rate of change of what's happening in AI, is you're getting some rates of change in CapEx and revenues across the space that are still high, but declining. And so the big question is, you have Anthropic and OpenAI, they're coming in, they're going to be taking over these big data centers.
9: Yes.
10: And they're going to have to start paying all this money for the new compute that they're bringing online. And will they have the revenue and cash flow to pay for it? And I think that's a huge question in just the whole AI theme, right? Because if you have all of a sudden these massive expenditures that you have to pay for leasing expenses, and you don't have the cash flow for it, you're probably going to default somewhere.
9: That's not good.
10: That's not good. And a lot of these come online in 27 and 28. So it's not tomorrow, but it is coming in the future. And can demand, that's a big debate on AI, can demand overcome the current deficits?
9: There's the question. So we're going to take a quick break. We're going to give an example of rate of change and change in price. Delta

0: We're looking at earnings estimates this year up 26%, and next year, another double-digit year, 14%. You apply a 20 times multiple to that, it gets you to 8,100 by the end of this year and 400 by mid-next year.
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2: Okay, the last segment wrapped up with Delta, Delta, Delta, rate of change, and rate of change.
3: Yep.
2: Finally, rate of change in price.
3: That's
2: so
3: right.
2: I have an example.
3: Okay.
2: Remind the listeners, this is the inside track on finance. Why does finance like to use Greek letters?
3: Because you get to charge more.
2: And it makes you look smart. You look smart and you could charge more. But and it also,
3: just kidding, we're very competitive, price competitive, I promise.
2: Oh man. The last negotiation,
3: yeah,
2: we are now a disruptive technology in cost.
3: That's right.
2: I don't know if we'll get to Papa Dean's number.
3: Oh yeah, well.
2: Well, he was tossing that out because he's retired.
3: It's like, he's like, I've been thinking this for a while, but I'm not doing it until I'm out.
2: Yeah, you still got it. You really want somebody to pick up the phone if your money's over there.
3: That's true.
2: That's always good. And if there's an emergency, you probably don't want to speak to an AI chatbot.
3: That's right. Vision requires provision. So you got to charge a little bit.
2: Okay. I got something.
3: Yep.
2: All right. Rate of change.
3: Yep.
2: I'm going to take Salesforce.
3: Okay.
2: Had a big week. It was up 25%. God, they loved the software stocks this week. They hated them all year.
3: SaaSpocalypse, they call it.
2: I mean, it was like 18 months of just beating on software because AI was going to make software obsolete.
3: Yeah.
2: That seems like a reach, but it seemed to get built in. Now, there's two examples of rate of change.
3: Okay.
2: So in 2021, Salesforce reported 132%, right? And 132% gain in profits. Then 58, then 73. This is really good, right? So they took Salesforce all the way to 300. That's back 5 years ago, right? And then they just dropped the ball during 2022. Profits were down every quarter, right? So you're going to reprice the company.
3: Yep.
2: The Delta went from 132 to minus 27.
3: Mm-hmm.
2: Okay, so that's the rate of change. It went straight down.
3: Cut the price in half.
2: So what do you pay for that company? Not 300, 130.
3: Yep.
2: Ouchie, that was a 22 bear market.
3: Yep.
2: All right. Thank God we had some energy infrastructure during the tech bear of 22. Most people forgot that NASDAQ was down 33%. Anyway, it was a tightening cycle and you had Russia invade Ukraine. Other than that, it was a stellar year.
3: Yeah.
2: All right. Then, okay. So then you go, profits start to grow again.
3: Yep.
2: 23%, 100%, 78%, 51%. So profits are growing again. Stock goes back to 340. Okay. End of 24. Then AI is the premise that AI is going to replace software. Plus, their rate of change went down to 6%, in earnings growth. Well, they went from 340 to 150. Chopped in half again. That's a rough 5 years. The last report in June, they said profits grew at 50%. They're expected to grow at 103% next quarter. Not a recommendation for your portfolio till you come down and get a plan.
3: Yeah, the stock goes from 150 to 260.
2: Boom. So it was up 25% on the week because it was relatively cheap. It got below 10 times earnings.
3: It was cheap. The whole software space, we were talking about it on the show, right? It's a head scratcher because you have this whole software space still growing at double digits and they're just beating the tar out of it. Really? And I think you know what the deal was?
2: What's that?
3: Leopold. Leopold did his vision thing 5 years ago.
2: He's that really smart German guy.
3: Yeah, that blew up and Citadel had to buy all his stuff.
2: Well, he still has a fund, and it's still up for the year.
3: Right.
2: I will point that out.
3: But
2: Leopold is not done. He just learned a lesson because he was up way big, and now he's only up less.
3: Right. But in his paper that he wrote about the vision, he was short software. He said software is going to die. AI is going to eat it all. And so he made a two-way bet.
2: About halfway through the second quarter,
3: it started getting him.
2: Yeah, it reversed. Everybody said this stuff is way too cheap.
3: Yeah. I think one of the things that you've always said is divergences converge and convergences diverge.
2: No, standard deviation deviates.
3: Ah, there you go.
2: That was my phrase.
3: Okay.
2: That was the problem with modern portfolio theory, where diversification in 1999 was, okay, I'm going to have some small growth, some medium growth, and some big growth, and some international growth.
3: And I'm
2: diversified. And you diversified yourself into using Sharpe ratios, right? The risk you take for a given unit of return, right?
3: Mm-hmm.
2: And the problem with that is if something gets overpriced, as it gets overpriced, it's got a great Sharpe ratio. Yeah. You're like, oh, that's the best thing ever. I'll take some Lucent and some Nortel.
3: Yeah. What happened there?
2: Some Alcatel.
3: Alcatel.
2: Anyway,
3: those were painful cycles.
2: Yeah. How did our Nortel client stay retired?
3: That's a biblical harvesting strategy. The tree and the fruit. Easy for me to say.
2: Okay. The tree and the fruit, every time we'd get a big spike, would harvest 10%.
3: Yep.
2: Right? Right off the top. This works in options too. And so you do your biblical option harvest or biblical harvest on the big gains. That way they don't go away. And you do something else with that money that could keep you retired.
3: That's it.
2: This is good for Raytheon, Texas Instruments. If you're at Texas Instruments or Raytheon, you're really happy right now.
3: Yeah.
2: Well, that concentrated stock position, how will it fund retirement if it goes way down? Well, every major spike, you harvest 10 or 20%, depending on the size of the spike. So that's how we kept the Nortel executive retired.
3: It usually goes up a little bit more after that, and then they get mad at you. But
2: oh, he was hot because
3: a couple years later,
2: would harvest some, he'd pay the tax. Harvest some, pay the tax. Harvest some, pay the tax, and then no more Nortel.
3: Yeah. And then he's like, "Whoa, well, I'm glad you did that. I was mad at the time, but I forgive you."
2: It's okay. It's okay now. All right. He had some zero coupon bonds too that helped. But they aren't cheap yet, so we'll save that for another week. Practical investor dashboard for the AI capital cycle. So saith Alex Toline's AI-driven perspective.
3: Yeah.
2: Right? From the Wall Street Journal and other sources. Free cash flow yield. Is cash generation keeping pace with CapEx commitments? Not right now. AI revenue and backlog. Is contracted demand converting into recognized recurring revenue?
3: So that was interesting.
2: Because you got $3 trillion in liabilities there.
3: Well, there's another thing. NVIDIA reported a great quarter this week.
2: Yeah.
3: Their accounts receivable part of the line item is growing faster than the revenue.
2: Really?
3: Yeah. And so that's a little bit of a head scratcher. It's like, hey, because they're doing some dealer financing, right? Like, you're like, okay. Hey, I'm going to do this data center. Can you loan me the money to buy these chips?
2: Got it.
3: So you get to book the revenue, but you don't collect the cash.
2: Oh, not yet.
3: Yeah, I got to do something fancy. Hopefully I don't go bankrupt before I can lease these things out.
2: Lease and purchase footnotes.
3: Yep.
2: Well, this is going to be volatile pricing. Okay. So I'm looking, I'm going to skip to the punchline again.
3: Okay.
2: I think there's so much attention on this, right? And you don't want to miss the party, right?
3: Yes.
2: You don't want to be left out. You want to be invited to the party. But where should your attention be? Maybe you watch the front yard to see if the police have arrived. But the other attention would be deep value. Where can I get dividends? Dividends are scarce.
3: Yeah.
2: Where can I get rising dividends? And when is the bond market cheap enough that it's better than stocks?
3: There you go. But I think there's something you could say when the police show up, right?
2: How will we know? Well, this article defines it. So, yeah, so take it away.
3: Somebody will flinch and they're going to say, hey, we're cutting our CapEx. We're like, hey, we're starting to see that we're not getting our ROIC on this. So we're going to cut our CapEx in the data center space. And that'll be a warning shot to say, uh-oh, something's going on there. And it could be Meta, could be Google, could be who knows.
2: Yeah. Now, you had the example, is this the 2000.com bubble? Because everybody says that when there's big tech rally like this, everybody's riding high. Everybody's trying to compare themselves to the S&P. And it's a big race chase, right? Well, you have a better analogy because of the...
3: this could be more like...
2: the forward commitments, right?
3: That's right. So when you look at forward commitments, this goes back to 2008. There was all these adjustable rate mortgages. They were all coming due at the same time for rate adjustments going into 2007 and 2008. Similarly, in the AI CapEx structure and data center build out, you have leases that are coming online in 27 and 28. That's going to significantly increase CapEx or expenditures for the guys that are taking those over.
2: Oh, amortization takes over.
3: There you go.
2: Amortization bad. Okay, we'll cover the rest next. Investors, when the financial markets quake, we want updates from real portfolio managers. 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
5: On the ones.
6: In Dallas, you have an accident blocking the right-hand lane of southbound I-35 at 635 LBJ with stop-and-go traffic all the way back to Valwood Parkway. Meanwhile, in Irving, the connector ramp between eastbound 183 to Loop 12 Walton Walker is completely blocked off at the moment. Be careful out there. Taking a look at your forecast from the WBAP On-Time Experts 24/7 Weather Center. We're heading up to a high of 102 today, low of 81. Meanwhile, tomorrow we're looking at more of the same. High of 101, sunny skies, clear nights. Low of 81. It is 101 degrees here in Dallas and Fort Worth. Iran's leadership has solidified around hardline military generals and clerics, preparing for a prolonged confrontation with the U.S. and aiming to prevent domestic unrest. This counters claims of a regime change by President Donald Trump. Iran's leaders warn of escalating the conflict as American sanctions strain their economy. The new head of Iran's Supreme National Security Council has threatened to halt oil exports if the economic war continues. Other recent top-level appointments appear aimed at internal cohesion and a tougher stance towards the U.S. Iran's president, a relative moderate, is an increasingly lonely voice calling for a return to negotiations. In your money news, Trump administration is working to private industry to expand domestic energy production. Associates say it could provide unlimited energy and improve internal security as the U.S. and China compete for dominance. Fox's Christina Coleman.
7: Often called the holy grail of clean energy, nuclear fusion is emerging as a potential solution to power everything, including massive AI data centers.
8: If we just looked at scaling existing sources of energy, we won't be able to meet those demands.
7: Even though critics say the nuclear fusion process is too costly and time-consuming, investments in fusion startups jumped 69% from 2025, raising nearly $4.5 billion since last July, according to the Fusion Industry Association. California-based Pacific Fusion just broke ground on a $1 billion research and manufacturing facility in Albuquerque with a goal of creating more energy than it consumes by 2030. Experts say public-private partnerships are vital for projects like this.
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9: If you look at the CapEx number of 2026 from the hyperscalers, you're talking about $750 billion, and that's likely to go to $1.2 trillion or higher in 2027. So the earnings growth that they're seeing this year, which has been pretty staggering, is going to continue into next year.
10: 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And now, here's your host, Spencer McGowan.
2: Alex, let's do two more observations from this week's AI danger research.
3: Okay.
2: This was interesting.
3: Yep.
2: AI-related debt issuance for 2026 on track to double the debt issuance of 2025.
3: That's a lot.
2: Like if you told your neighbor, hey, I borrowed twice as much money this year as I did last year. Is your neighbor going to say, whoa, you're a genius?
3: That's right.
2: Okay, go ahead.
3: That's one of them. The other major thing, and I think it's something to watch, is OpenAI. So OpenAI on $56 billion of revenue burned 37 of it in CapEx. And so they're going to need some more money at some point because they're burning so much of the cash.
2: Net loss last year, they lost $39 billion.
3: Yep.
2: But don't worry, Alex, it's AI.
3: We're making money on our losses.
2: And they're going to IPO. So they'll get a big pile of cash to spend. Oh, spending is different than getting checks.
3: That's right.
2: Who's writing checks? OpenAI is writing lots of checks.
3: Well, they're hoping to come out with a higher valuation than SpaceX. And
2: they want to be $3 trillion because they said their addressable market is 30. No, that was Anthropic.
3: Anthropic said that.
2: Said yeah. The total addressable market, TAM, yep. Total addressable. And every time I see that in a presentation, I know to guard my wallet because what they're trying to say is, oh, we're going to capture some portion of this $30 trillion AI market.
3: Right.
2: See?
3: It's $30 trillion, but global GDP. Wow, that's the size of all of U.S. GDP, right?
2: $33 trillion.
3: Yeah. That's a whole thing.
2: Well, it's 1 year's worth.
3: Well, yeah.
2: Obviously, they're saying over time. I didn't read the clarifications, but I'm assuming they said that.
3: Okay. That means instead of eating Cheerios, you're just going to play on AI. That's a GDP joke.
2: Oh, okay.
3: Let's move on.
2: All right. I'm thoroughly confused, so I'm going to move on. All right.
3: What's going on in Texas?
2: Morgan Stanley chooses Texas.
3: There you go.
2: They were going to do something in Georgia. Like, what was that about? Anyway, they chose Texas.
3: They chose Dallas.
2: They chose Dallas.
3: Down the street, I believe.
2: Yes, it's across the street. It's the Trulux.
3: Is that the Trulux?
2: Yeah, they're going to go to Fountain Place while they build the $1.3 billion Galactic Dallas operations hub.
3: Yeah, I believe they're
2: Morgan Stanley.
3: They already knocked down the Gold's Gym there.
2: Man, Trulux, I don't know how long it's going to be there.
3: Well, if you like Trulux, you better go before they close.
2: That's where Katrina and I met.
3: Really?
2: Uh-huh.
3: I thought it was a yoga studio.
2: Mm-mm. I mean, we both did yoga. We talked about that.
3: Okay.
2: When we met, we started talking, and we were talking 4 hours later.
3: Wow. Sounds like you guys probably should have got married.
2: Oh.
3: You did.
2: Yeah, see, it worked out. That was Cinco de Mayo 2015.
3: I was there.
2: All right. So, no, Cinco de Mayo is when we met.
3: No. I mean, I was there for the wedding.
2: Yeah. Client mentioned it this, or no, my CPA mentioned it this week.
3: That's cool.
2: He had a good time, and apparently he was overserved. He admitted it, but that's okay. The taxes got done. Well, anyway, Morgan Stanley, congratulations. $1.3 billion regional operations headquarters.
3: Yeah.
2: Because you can't say you're leaving New York.
3: Now you got to have a few people there, right?
2: Well, yes, that's true. Now, this one's a little interesting.
3: Texas billionaire Albert Huddleston invests in Canadian-Cuban nickel and cobalt producer.
2: There's one of the top foreign investors in Cuba.
3: Sherritt International Corporation. Well, they were going broke because of sanctions against Cuba.
2: Albert Huddleston recently sold a family-owned shale asset for $5.2 billion. He's an anchor investor in a proposal put forward by Glencore.
3: Mm-hmm.
2: All right. So if you're doing the regime change.
3: Right.
2: And Cuba arguably needs to make a change based upon the quality of life. So if they open that up, Obama actually, he allowed tourism to Cuba.
3: Yeah.
2: And so the tour companies, they had their own terminal from North America traffic. It was really interesting. Anyway, that's a side note. another manufacturing facility, $200 million facility for San Antonio, 1 million square foot plant. San Antonio's largest job producing investment in more than two decades.
3: Congratulations, San Antonio.
2: That was good. Now, This is not rosy economic news.
3: Okay.
2: Dallas home prices.
3: Yep.
2: They are still down year over year 1.39%. So the appreciation in North Texas stalled over the past year.
3: Probably because there's supply coming online.
2: Oh, because we have supply.
3: Yeah.
2: That's a great point. There's the $30 trillion in potential revenue, Anthropic reports. And Anthropic, they're going to pay $45 billion because they're going to come public too.
3: Yeah.
2: And they've already said we're going to pay $45 billion for Nscale for AI computing power.
3: That's right.
2: They're just writing checks like drunken sailors.
3: Man.
2: All right. So that's... We'll switch gears.
3: Well, the Nscale, hold on a second. This Nscale deal is kind of interesting because there's this whole group of companies, and Nscale wants to go public too, right? That they're basically data center developers. So they raise a bunch of money, they build a data center, and then they lease it to a AI company or multiple AI companies.
2: Yep.
3: Kind of like an office tower.
2: Okay.
3: All right. We're going to have five AI companies renting our stuff.
2: All right.
3: And yeah, CoreWeave's one of them, isn't it?
2: That's why I called it up there on the screen.
3: There you go.
2: This ain't no game.
3: Burning cash.
2: 45% off their 52-week high.
3: There you go.
2: Okay.
3: So there. if there's any bottleneck,
2: uh-huh,
3: where that revenue, where the cash flows don't cover those expenses, you're going to see these things trade significantly lower.
2: Okay.
3: So CoreWeave, also canary in the coal mine.
2: $500 billion experiment to build 24/7 markets on blockchain.
3: All right. So this is a good story because
2: Hyperliquid crypto, it says it's crypto exchange Hyperliquid is Hyperliquid, I thought, was just where you find out oil prices are over the weekend.
3: No, that's the over. That's a 24/7 trading crypto exchange with perpetual futures contracts.
2: Perpetual futures.
3: Yeah. Yeah. So I found Hyperliquid when I think when it was the Iranian invasion, and I'm just trying to find, you know, hey, how do I get an idea of where oil prices are trading over the weekend?
2: Epic Fury, February 28th.
3: Yep.
2: Okay.
3: And so I came across Hyperliquid, and I was like, man, and I've been asking this question here. It's like, why can't we just, you know, we can still sleep, but if we're here at 6:30 and we have an opportunity to buy something, maybe we should get the opportunity to buy something.
2: And trade.xyz, a little known market built on top of crypto exchange Hyperliquid, mm-hmm. speculators bought and sold blockchain based oil derivative through that weekend.
3: Yeah.
2: All right. So they've reached trading volume hit over 500 billion this week.
3: Now, Hyperliquid is not allowed in the United States. They're trying to build a pathway through. At the same time,
2: you have to bribe some senators or something.
3: Well, at the same time, U.S. exchanges are making a move towards more 24-hour trading ability.
2: Talk about deep value.
3: Tell me.
2: Okay. This relates to a California story. All right.
3: Yeah.
2: So cover what Delta said, and then I want to cover something interesting about California.
3: All right. Delta Airlines CEO Ed Bastian says AI could boost the carrier's profitability by 50% over several years by cutting costs and improving decisions across pricing and operations. Now, to me, that sounds a lot like quantum, right?
2: So it's a lot more compute. Because when you were explaining quantum, if there was a certain airport problem,
3: yeah,
2: and to solve it, supposedly, it would take, because you need an electron, right? Mm-hmm. It would take more electrons to solve the problem proposed for an airport, for example.
3: Right.
2: If you're going to solve it perfectly, you would need more electrons than exist supposedly in the known universe.
3: That's right. But a quantum computer could figure out the logistics for you in maybe a couple days.
2: Theoretically.
3: Well,
2: it hasn't done it yet.
3: There was a project at the Port of L.A. That proves that that could work.
2: Really?
3: Yeah. I'll find the story for you.
2: Who did it?
3: We can cover it. It was Qubit, QBTS.
2: QBTS?
3: Yeah.
2: Oh, okay.
3: D-Wave.
2: And
3: D-Wave's the name of the company.
2: All right.
3: They don't make money yet. It's not a recommendation, but
2: since you went to the Port of LA,
3: yep.
2: We're going to take a break, and I want to cover another California story that has a punchline.
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12: It's that reckoning that we've all been waiting for, with record deficits, record debt, crossing $40 billion, the market is starting to care. And foreign investors, domestic investors, institutions, it's starting to care. That's what's happening with the 10 to 30 year bonds rising in yield. What is the bond market telling us? I think it's telling us to invest in commodities. We think it's very opportunistic right now.
13: 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Now, here's my dad, Spencer McGowan.
2: Okay, California, then Elon Musk and SpaceX, and then we're going to get to Dolly Parton and her empire.
3: Yep.
2: With some choice quotes, too.
3: Excellent news.
2: All right. So I was reading the Wall Street Journal. In between articles on Orange Man Bad and why Trump is not, his stuff isn't working, and he's always wrong, Wall Street Journal actually will do some interesting journalism.
3: Yeah, I mean, we do have 4.6% GDP growth, but okay.
2: Yeah, I didn't see anything about that. I mean, for, God forbid they say, hey, appears that deregulation and onshoring manufacturing, it appears that some good things are happening. Yeah, but no, they don't say that.
3: Okay.
2: No. Okay, enough beating up on the Wall Street Journal. Years late, billions over budget, California's high-speed rail hasn't laid a track. This is how bad this thing is. And then I'm going to give you some numbers, as you would expect from me.
3: Okay.
2: All right. So I'm going through the article. 18 years after California voted to launch a bullet train that would travel between San Francisco and Los Angeles in under 3 hours. Okay. The project now costs billions more than planned. So, I want to find out, right?
3: Yeah.
2: And California's high-speed rail authority initial business plan estimated a cost of $33 billion. Remember the $33
3: billion. Okay, $33, I'm running.
2: They haven't laid a track yet. $33 billion. Since 2008, the California High-Speed Rail Authority has spent $15 billion.
3: What'd they spend that on?
2: Thousands of land parcels, building giant overpasses,

0: money under their plan. But now it's not $33 billion. The admitted price tag is up to $126 billion with a high estimate of $231 billion.
1: Could they not have just hired somebody out of Japan that's already done this thing?
0: Yeah.
1: For like $2 billion?
0: Yeah, but they're not part of the DNC. Okay, so how big is $126 billion? That is bigger than the market capitalization value of American, United, Delta, and Southwest together.
1: Wow.
0: Okay. So you're not going to get a train till 2040. All right. And the cost is going to exceed the value of the four major airlines in the United States.
1: Hey, you know what's, you know, I, there's good news attached to that, right?
0: Do tell. I'm trying to find a silver lining in that one.
1: Well, the good news is
0: it's that good. And good news is, as taxpayers, we funded a big part of the $15 billion that's been wasted so far. Yeah.
1: Well, here's the good news.
0: Okay.
1: The good news is that the subsidies past 2040 will be significant.
0: Okay. Thank you.
1: Just to make sure there's ridership. We'll pay right. to ride this thing.
0: It may be really expensive to get it finished, but it's going to be really expensive after. Okay, let's talk about spending money.
1: Okay.
0: SpaceX, not to be outdone, plans to build a $100 billion spaceport in Louisiana.
1: I'd go to that. I bet you they'll have it done before 2040.
0: Oh, Elon, he gets stuff done.
1: Yeah.
0: Now, sometimes he'll say something like the solar tiles for the roof, and it doesn't happen. But
1: right.
0: Anyway, we are all guilty of that. None of us is without sin. All right, so the launch facility, Vermilion Parish, support thousands of launches annually, and it will support SpaceX's orbital data center launch near the end of 2027.
1: There you go.
0: That's a lot of spending.
1: That's a lot of spending, but it'll be done by 2728.
0: As opposed to
1: 2040.
0: The other side of this.
1: Yeah.
0: Okay.
1: You want to cover Dolly Parton?
0: Yeah, let's go ahead. I want to give some choice Dolly Parton quotes. Then we're going to get to Dolly's empire, right? She said, if you see someone without a smile today, give them yours.
1: That's nice.
0: It's hard to be a diamond in a rhinestone world. People say, how do you look so young? Well, good lighting, good doctors, good makeup.
1: Yeah.
0: And this is the choice quote. I'm not offended by dumb blonde jokes because I know that I'm not dumb. I also know I'm not blonde. All right.
1: You know, Dolly Parton will always have a special place in my heart, primarily because she wrote a song about me. You didn't know this? You never heard this song? Tolene, Tolene, Tolene, Tolene. Yeah.
0: Okay, I think you may want to go back and re-listen to this one. All right. So here's what she built over the years. All right.
1: Okay.
0: Estimated net worth $450 million to $650 million. And she did all that, and the whole time she was nice.
1: Yeah.
0: And polite.
1: She was very nice.
0: And funny. So the Dollywood Company, there's Dollywood Theme Park, Splash Country Water Park, Dream More Resort, dinner theaters, right?
1: Mm-hmm.
0: $165 million. That's her 50% stake.
1: Okay.
0: Music, catalog, and publishing. So the music, total publishing rights to 3,000 songs, right?
1: Mm-hmm.
0: There's Tolene, and I will always love you. The latter, I will always love you, earned $20 million in royalties alone, but $120 million music catalog and publishing.
1: Yeah.
0: Real estate portfolio, over $25 million. Substantial holdings in Tennessee. You would expect that.
1: Yeah.
0: Right? And including a 2,000-acre residential estate outside of Nashville, properties in the Great Smoky Mountains. Licensing and brand extensions, right?
1: Mm-hmm.
0: And this one doesn't give a value, but Netflix producing deals, heartstrings, baking lines, Duncan Hines collaboration, fragrant.

0: brands and book royalties.
1: There you go.
0: So that's, you know, Elvis tried to steal half of I Will Always Love You.
1: He did, he?
0: Yeah, she tells the story. And she said, no, I need those royalties for my family. And I'm not going to give them half the royalties just for singing it with me.
1: Yeah.
0: And so they canceled it.
1: Oh, well, there you go.
0: So they canceled it.
1: There you go.
0: All right. So the big reversal this week, software appears to be back in vogue.
1: Yep.
0: Now, what's up for the fourth quarter? We've got tax loss selling.
1: Mm-hmm.
0: Right? Bargains there. We've got pressure on the bond markets.
1: Yeah, you have a little pressure on the bond markets. So we had big news on that a couple, about a week ago?
0: Yeah.
1: Secretary of Treasury Bessent is like, hey, we're going to keep the long rates down.
0: Good luck with that. That's like Argentina was going to peg the currency to the dollar.
1: Generally doesn't work. I think if you look at the dollar yen, that intervention is not going well.
0: it's not.
1: Yeah, the dollar's rallying again against the yen a bit.
0: Well, there is some logic. So rates have gone way up. We covered duration risk last week.
1: Right.
0: The value of the ETF, this is why it's better to have the individual bond, but when rates were near zero, the 20-year treasury exchange-traded fund was 160, and now it's 82.
1: Right.
0: That illustrates duration risk. That also means there is a bunch of discounted long bonds because the rate's 5.2 instead of 1.
1: Yes.
0: Or 2. That means Bessent can actually buy long discount bonds and reduce mathematically the debt and issue T-bills to pay for it.
1: Right.
0: Now, how much pain would the market tolerate selling 1 year, 2 year, 90-day paper to do that?
1: Mm-hmm.
0: But it does actually reduce the debt.
1: Yeah.
0: If he buys it at a discount.
1: It can.
0: Anyway, Vanguard Total Bond Market, which is a big holding in 401ks, so far this year it's down 2.5%. Well, we're 2/3 through the year. The yield is 3.945, right? I divide that in three pieces. The Vanguard total bond market is barely positive for the year.
1: Yeah.
0: That's less than you'd get in cash. That's frustrating. And if those investors in the fourth quarter during tax loss selling get a little frustrated,
1: yep,
0: then
1: you
0: could see a spike in rates, and that's not going to be pretty.
1: Could have a nice little January effect for rates.
0: Okay, building dry gunpowder. 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
4: On the ones.
5: Oh, a bit of slow traffic here in Dallas and Fort Worth. Fort Worth, southbound 35 West. It's going slow between Golden Triangle Boulevard and Western Center Boulevard. Meanwhile, in Dallas, westbound 635 LBJ is slow between 75 Central and 35 East. Now for a look at the forecast from the WBAP On-Time Experts 24-7 Weather Center. We're holding on to a high of 102 right now. We're just about there in the temperatures. We'll find out in a second. Anyway, low tonight is around 80 degrees. Tomorrow, more of the same. High of 102, low 81. It's 101 in Dallas and Fort Worth. Trump administration increasing the economic pressure on Iran and asking G20 countries to join in.
6: From the few videos we are seeing from inside Iran, we know that the availability of goods is dipping sharply. We know that there are long lines at gas stations, but the economy has not been crushed. And that's what Treasury Secretary Scott Bessent says the U.S. now wants to do. So Secretary Bessent will be heading to the G20 summit in Asheville, North Carolina, and appealing to countries there to help the U.S. do exactly that. It won't be easy. Iran still has significant trading partners: China, Russia, India, Turkey, Iraq, Pakistan, and Qatar. And China is the biggest problem there. They've said they will not join the U.S. sanctions program.
5: China refuses to sanction Iran, and that has led to several statements from Iranian officials praising the move. Well, 27-24 was a bitter pill to swallow at the end of the Cowboys' final preseason game with the Saints, as the boys' fourth quarter rally just wasn't enough. But now all eyes are on the upcoming regular season against the Giants and the time in between. Cowboys owner Jerry Jones tells reporters,
7: "Right now, everybody around the league, the other 31 teams, are seeing if they can improve it. We'll be looking at that very, very aggressively."
5: In your money news, President Trump has been touting a new oil deal with Venezuela he claims will increase America's oil supply. Fox's Mike Emanuel.
8: President Trump calling it the biggest oil deal in world history. Secretary of State Marco Rubio writing about it on X, saying this deal is a huge win for both the American and Venezuelan people. It demonstrates how President Trump's bold foreign policy is driving America first wins, securing stable reserves and low-cost oil in our hemisphere, and lowering gas prices here at home. For the Venezuelan people, this deal will bring nearly $100 billion in private investment, support thousands of high-paying jobs, and drive the reconstruction of Venezuela's economy.
5: Keep connected, DFW, for the latest on the situation in the Middle East. For On your home for WBAP's morning news weekdays 5 till 9, I'm John Cooley.
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23: Saturday, August 29th, 2026. I'm Jared Halpert. Some Democrats are already eyeing another impeachment of President Trump.
24: He said they're going to impeach me.
0: if, you know, they get the House, if they get control of Congress, and, you know, argued, you know, please go out and vote like I'm on the ballot.
23: A new warning about insiders cashing in on U.S. military action.
1: So there's a lot of money at stake. It's being distributed across a very small group of people. Some have insider information. Some have just pretty sophisticated algorithms to figure out what's going on in real time.
23: This is the Fox News Rundown from Washington. Twice impeached during his first term, President Trump has been warning Republican voters of his potential fate if Democrats flip the House in November.
2: I'm going to be impeached. They're going to impeach me. They have no idea why.
23: An impeachment resolution was filed this week in the House by outgoing Texas Democrat Al Green. Green has made several attempts to force votes on articles of impeachment against the president this term, often over the objections of House Democratic leaders who are pushing members running for re-election to keep attention on the economy and affordability.
0: Well, if you're a Democrat, Al Green was for impeaching Trump before impeaching President Trump was cool.
23: Chad Pergram is Fox News chief congressional correspondent. He shares his reporting about how the question of impeachment could impact the upcoming midterm elections.
0: You know, they've impeached him twice, but back in the first part of his term, his first term, it was Al Green who argued for impeachment and took a very similar tack, different issues, you know, but he's now said, you know, the conduct of ICE and Customs and Border Patrol, he said, you know, the way they've treated people, issues with killing people, he said, look, we've got to change this, he should be impeached. Now, Al Green lost his primary, there was redistricting in Texas, as you know, and he was basically drawn out of his district. Christian Menefee, who is now a member, had what was some years ago the Sheila Jackson Lee district, essentially, but they've kind of blended those districts together, and so Al Green lost his district. Now, to your point about whether or not this creates headaches, there are plenty of progressives who would love to have a vote probably on impeachment. If you talk to the Democratic leadership, if you talk to most moderate Democrats, they're like, please stay away from this, because certainly before the election. And Al Green, when he was asked about this, when he brought this up a few days ago before the House of Representatives, would not rule out putting it up before the election. I mean, that really gets folks in a bad spot because then you have to kind of gin up your base. And if you don't vote to impeach, then certain folks on the left or progressives who want nothing but blood in the water will be mad at you and maybe they don't show up. Or then you have, you know, moderates who are like, you know, he's the president. We have to work with this guy. You know, we don't want to actually, you know, go too far out on a limb here. And if nothing else, Democrats, you know, can be tarred and feathered by the Republicans who say, you see, this is what they're going to do. I mean, I was struck by the fact that, you know, a week ago Friday, that President Trump campaigning for Senator Darlene Graham in South Carolina, you know, made that case. He said they're going to impeach me if, you know, they get the House, if they get control of Congress, and, you know, argued, you know, please go out and vote like I'm on the ballot. You know, Republicans know that they seem to do pretty well when he's on the ballot, even if they lost in 2020. And so, you know, he does get people to the polls. And so I think that's a very interesting strategy by the Republicans to say that, President Trump to say that, and then Al Green may be playing into his hand. Al Green is going away in just a couple of months. You know, his term will expire on January 3rd.
23: If you're Al Green, you don't really care if Hakeem Jeffries says don't do this.
0: Right. And this is really, you know, Hakeem Jeffries has been asked off and on for several months now in his press conferences about whether or not he would support impeachment. And he kind of dances around the edge of that a little bit. It's a tough one for Jeffries. Again, you know, he doesn't know if he has the potential to be the speaker next year. Well, let's put it this way. Now, a lot of times in the House, they don't vote on resolutions like this straight up or down. What you do is you have a motion to refer it to a committee, say the Judiciary Committee, which handles impeachments. And then if you're a moderate Democrat from a swing district, you could say, well, I believe we should investigate this, and this is the proper order. This is the proper procedure, due process. So you refer it to a committee, but it's going to get bottled up there. It's never going to go anywhere. Guess what? Republicans control the House. So that's one fig leaf that they could use. Another one is that you just move to table. And so this is where Hakeem Jeffries, I think, quietly would just prefer this go away. But, you know, he's going to be on the record, too, of voting potentially to table or potentially to refer it to a committee. And then progressives, let's say they get control of the House by, you know, three or four votes or a handful of votes. Well, they hold that. These are some of these new people coming in, these progressives who went in New York and Colorado and a few other places. Well, they say, Hakeem Jeffries, you weren't progressive enough. You aren't fighting enough against President Trump. Oh, and by the way, you went and met with Jared Kushner.
23: Kind of where I was going to go to, right? Because we talk about the Democratic Socialist and the progressive left that has won these primaries in places that are not swing districts. Like, these aren't going to be the majority makers, so to speak. It is going to be, if the House flips, it'll be Democrats that win
3: in light blue districts or light red districts or purple districts, right? And they are going to be a lot less inclined, I think, to kind of go along with what the Democratic Socialist and the more progressive element of the Democrats want to do. Is that the balancing act now that we are seeing unfold?
4: Absolutely.
3: You've seen Jeffries meet with Jared Kushner. He has been very critical of statements by Hassan Piker, the progressive streamer and influential figure in progressive politics. Is this by design that Hakeem Jeffries understands kind of that coalition that he may have to build?
0: Well, I thought it was interesting that you had somebody like Brad Lander, who's a congressman, likely congressman-elect from New York City, who beat Dan Goldman, said it's not out of the ordinary to have top political leaders go and meet with top people from the other side. That's what they do. You know, so even he, you know, has some degree of pragmatism to this. But there's some who don't, frankly.
3: Yeah.
0: And you're right, that is the balancing act that Hakeem Jeffries has to execute here. If it's just a couple of votes, you know, and he's going to be, you know, to be the speaker or something, that's a problem. If some of them don't think he goes far enough, of course, then the question always is, well, you're going to elect who? Or are you really, say you're a liberal person of color coming in progressive, you're really not going to vote for the first black Speaker of the House? Really? But this is emblematic, Jared, of where our politics are right now. The Republicans have dealt with this for a while now. There are schisms on the right in the Republican conference. It's why they struggle with the Freedom Caucus on almost every procedural vote in the House of Representatives these days.
3: Yeah.
0: And you can trace a lot of this back to the days of the Tea Party, where, you know, they wanted to cut, you know, federal spending by half in a couple of months, which is impossible, but yet not touch the military and pass Obamacare and do all these, you know, repeal Obamacare and do all these things. And you just can't do it right away. And it's, you know, this is the old phrase, you campaign in poetry and you govern in prose. Right. Well, I don't know if this is quite governing in poetry here. it's certainly hyperbolic. And the prose, I think, that they govern in now on Capitol Hill is more like chicken scratch on the back of a gas bill. So I don't know if that's how it is. And maybe that gas bill is too high, by the way, Jared. That's another thing.
3: Yeah, it's getting higher every day. On the other side, you have the Senate. And, you know, I think in many ways, the other New York leader, Chuck Schumer, finds himself in a similar position as Hakeem Jeffries. How is the Democratic leader of the Senate handling the campaigns of Angie Nixon in Florida, the Democratic Socialist who upset Alex Vindman, who was Schumer's preferred candidate, and Abdul Sayed in Michigan, who again beat Schumer's preferred candidate? Is he going to campaign actively for these folks? How does he kind of handle those campaigns?
0: Now, in Florida, you know, Angie Nixon kind of was the dog that caught the car. People did not expect that. And Florida is not really in play. But she can cause problems because the Republicans now can go and point to Angie Nixon and things she has said and things she has done and things that she's for and against and say, can you believe that the party did this? You know, and they're doing the same with Abdul Sayed. They're going to nationalize, the Republicans are, what, you know, the viewpoints of Abdul Sayed. And the interview he had with Jesse Waters on our air the other night was just remarkable. Mm-hmm. I mean, any time that you are talking about private parts and circumcision, which is what he discussed, you are probably not going to fare well in a Senate race. Just because you're not talking about bread and butter issues. You're not coming with a message that resonates with people. And so what the average person who doesn't know much about Abdul Sayed, and they know his name is Abdul Sayed, and they're not even from Michigan, they're like, is this what they, meaning the Democrats, believe? Well, I'm not going to pull the lever for them. And so they hear this about Angie Nixon. They hear the same thing for Abdul Sayed. Now, that's the problem for Democrats, conceivably. You know, let's be fair here. Republicans, they have a boatload of problems of themselves. So I don't know which one, you know, outweighs the other at the end of the day. But, you know, Democrats, as you say and pointed out correctly, the more progressive places, these folks can get elected. They're going to get elected in New York City, the liberal district around Denver, Michigan, swing state. State that President Trump carried recently, a state that has had mostly Democratic senators with the exception of Spencer Abraham for one term in 1994 to 2000. Yeah. And then you got to go back to the 50s where they've had two Democratic senators. That really puts that seat in play, to say nothing of control of the Senate. And that's the piece de resistance. And, you know, if you're Mike Rogers, you know, after Haley Stevens lost the nomination, you're like, this is the best candidate I could get. This is the same problem that Republicans had a couple of years ago, where they had candidates that were just too extreme or not good candidates. Mm-hmm. Herschel Walker in Georgia, for instance, way back when. Christine O'Donnell in Delaware, I'm not a witch. Yeah. You know, and so, but both sides sometimes have these Frankensteinian characters that come out. And maybe, you know, Abdul El-Sayed will be elected. I don't know.
3: Yeah. And listen, he has talked. I mean, we talk about that interview on Jesse Waters' program, but one of the reasons I think that he popped in the primary is because he did seem to be pretty focused on those kitchen table issues. He talks about the economy and the cost of living in a way that, that did have maybe more appeal than maybe some of the prognosticators thought it would.
0: As I say, if you're talking about those things, you know, bread and butter, cost of gas, groceries, et cetera, you're on terra firma here politically.
3: Yeah.
0: If you're talking about circumcision and canon law and Sharia law, yeah. Guess what? The bigger case here is what that does for the overall control of the Senate. I mean, Let's say they catch lightning in a barrel and win in Alaska and flip Ohio and lose Michigan and they don't have control of the Senate. That's the problem.
3: I mean, Michigan's maybe the most important state when you look at the Senate map and what Democrats need to do to retake.
0: It seems to have surpassed Maine and Susan Collins.
3: I think so, yeah. You know, you've got Iowa, kind of an outside state. You've got Texas, but Michigan.
0: Let me address Iowa.
3: Michigan is going to be Michigan's a place that could be a bellwether, kind of to give us a sense of what is happening across the country.
0: Well, there's two things, and let me since you're talking about Michigan, let me address Michigan first. What we don't know yet is what this is going to do. The tariffs and the question with Canada is going to do to Michigan. It's a border
3: so
0: state.
3: Much trade over that
0: so much trade
3: over
0: this
3: that bridge.
0: Dispute about the Gordie Howe bridge
3: the Gordie Howe bridge
0: it's remarkable, and so I would not rule out that something like that, I don't know how yet because this is brand new, but something like that in trade and jobs and everything else, or people who commute back and forth, or let's say the province of Ontario lashes out. You know, I it was interesting when the president said that they should rename Lake Ontario Lake America. Somebody I know in Ohio said, well, that sounds to me eerie, but that could influence Michigan. Now, you mentioned Texas and you mentioned Iowa. Here's the other thing that's happened the past couple of days that could influence those two races, probably Texas a little less, but I believe, based on what I've read and assessed, that Iowa could completely flip both the Senate race and the gubernatorial race based on the beef imports alone. Yeah. I mean, the cattlemen and ranchers are apoplectic about this, and that's going
3: to
0: affect
3: Texas.
0: And to
3: that point, yeah, we talk about senators, Republican senators, who kind of pick and choose when to step up and criticize the president. This was one of those instances, and it wasn't just like run-of-the-mill senators. One of them was Senator Barrasso, who's the number two Republican in the Senate.
0: Who sat next to the president at the Grand Prix in Washington the other day. So, yeah, I mean, you know, but that's the thing. The president's not going to lose support or enough to lose Wyoming. You know, John Barrasso is not going to lose. Harriet Hageman, the House member, is running for the Senate. She's probably not going to lose. But that's a state that it hits that adversely. And you had, you know, there was a big beef producer in Wyoming that accused the president of their word betrayal. Mm. They were completely on board with the president last fall. And that was the tweet that they sent. I mean, you know, you start to tick off some of your friends enough and suddenly they aren't your friends anymore.
3: It's going to be fascinating, to your point, to see how that develops. A big beef-producing state like Iowa certainly is one to watch. The tariffs, all of the automaking in Michigan, the president was there a couple of months ago touting the tariff policy and the jobs it's created at General Motors. But again, if this thing continues at the pace it seems to have picked up this week, it could really turn a lot of conventional wisdom on its head.
0: Agreed.
3: Chad Pergram, appreciate it. Get some rest ahead of the next busy work session here for the House and Senate.
0: Absolutely.
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24: This is House Call for Health. A recent study finds avoiding three things in middle age could lead to 13 more years without dementia. They are smoking, high blood pressure, and diabetes. The study was conducted by NYU Langone and published in the journal Neurology Open Access. They looked at long-term health data to see how midlife cardiovascular wellness shaped brain function decades later. And they found if you don't have those three vascular threats between ages 48 and 68, you might dramatically postpone mental decline. Dr. Joseph Karash is the study's senior investigator and founding director of the Optimal Aging Institute at NYU Langone. He says the findings argue people need to actively avert these factors in midlife as a strategy for preserving brain health for more than a decade. And he notes it's vital to find actionable ways to stall memory loss, as roughly 42% of Americans are projected to develop dementia after they turn 55. For more health news, go to foxnewshealth.com. House Call for Health. I'm Lisa Brady, Fox News.
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29: 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The greater and the more important the Olympic Games become, the more they are open to commercial, political, and now criminal pressure.
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0: Here's a look inside the Beltway. I'm Jeff Manasso. President Trump's press secretary left the White House this week, Thursday marking the final day for Caroline Leavitt, who called it an adventure of a lifetime. Leavitt announced her departure earlier this month, deciding to spend more time with her young family. Her second child was born earlier this year. Leavitt will remain an outside advisor to President Trump, working with MAGA Inc., his super PAC. A new press secretary has not been named. When Leavitt was out on maternity leave, there were a few briefings with cabinet members instead of a press spokesperson. A federal judge is questioning plans to add President Trump's name to portions of the Kennedy Center in D.C. Trump administration attorneys argue the Kennedy Center board is allowed to add President Trump's name to gardens or courtyards on the Kennedy Center campus. But a federal judge, considering the case, appeared skeptical that that would comply with a 1983 law, giving Congress sole discretion to change the Performing Arts Center's name. Judge Christopher Cooper is hearing the legal challenge over adding the president's name and closing the center for up to 2 years for major renovation. The board, comprised largely of allies of President Trump, warned without needed repair, the Kennedy Center could be torn down and replaced with an amphitheater. For the Fox News Rundown, I'm Jeff Manasso.
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0: I'm Chad Pergman with the Speaker's Lobby. Former Republican Kansas Senator Nancy Landon Kassebaum Baker has died. Kassebaum Baker served three terms in the Senate. In 1978, Kassebaum Baker became only the second woman elected to the Senate in her own right, not before a husband or appointed to the Senate to fulfill the remainder of a term. Kassebaum Baker was associated with politics even as a little girl. She's the daughter of Kansas Governor Alf Landon, who was the Republican presidential nominee in 1936. But as a child, Kassebaum Baker had two horses named Maine and Vermont. Those were the only two states her father carried in the 1936 election. She married businessman John Kassebaum, but divorced shortly after she began her first term in the Senate. Just before she concluded her third and final term, Kassebaum Baker married former Senate Majority Leader Howard Baker, who she served with in the Senate. He retired from the Senate in the mid-1980s and later became President Reagan's chief of staff. Nancy Landon Kassebaum Baker was 94 years old. With the Speaker's Lobby, Chad Pergram, Fox News.
1: Between gaming apps and prediction markets, it seems pretty much anything can be wagered on these days. But what if you have information most of the public isn't privy to? Some new research is sounding the alarm on how suspicious bets on prediction sites is potentially jeopardizing national security. More than 150 anonymous crypto wallets are believed to have made millions of dollars on bets about U.S. military actions.
2: Well, we don't know for sure who's behind these accounts that are making millions of dollars off of the prediction market.
1: Those trades could expose planned military operations to foreign adversaries, warns David Saccone, the co-founder of the Anti-Corruption Data Collective. He spoke this week with Fox News correspondent Lucas Tomlinson about how lawmakers can step in to protect military secrets and troops.
2: But we can say that they've got some incredible accuracy in terms of predicting important national security decisions before they happen and making money off them. We think there's at least 150 accounts on Polymarket that have exhibited a quite incredible win rate over the last year and a half when it comes to defense and national security issues, but we can't exactly connect the dots to say where do they serve, what type of classified information are they privy to, because we just don't know their identities from the blockchain, from the public data that's been made available.
3: And you mentioned millions of dollars just now. How much of an issue is this, placing bets on sensitive military operations?
2: I think it's a pretty significant issue because let's say that there's 150 quote-unquote insiders, 200, depending on what kind of methodology you use. Those insiders bet first, but there's a whole infrastructure of bots and professional traders and institutional funds that are monitoring these prediction markets in real time and then copying, mimicking those insider bets to make an order of magnitude more money based on those original seeds of insider information. So there's a lot of money at stake. It's being distributed across a very small group of people. Some have insider information, some have just pretty sophisticated algorithms to figure out what's going on in real time. But money's only part of the story because of all the other national security concerns.
3: So I was covering President Trump over the Christmas New Year's break in Palm Beach. I was at a hotel in West Palm Beach, and I remember waking up and seeing the Chinooks, the Blackhawks, all blacked out over Caracas. You know, you knew right away what was happening. My first reaction was, we're invading Venezuela. This is actually a snatch and grab operation with President Maduro and his wife. I can't help but think, hearing everything you've said, if anyone had compromised that operation by just a few seconds, I mean, the element of surprise is so critical when you're dealing with the National Mission Force.
2: I think that's the most alarming dimension to our research so far, is that if we can find it, analysts, data scientists in the West, with pretty, you know, not basic, but straightforward data science tools, then any other security agency or intelligence agency around the world can be monitoring the same data streams, the same APIs, to anticipate or predict based on these bets of what the U.S. military may or may not be doing next. And it doesn't take a lot of resources. It doesn't take that much know-how. And we're seeing institutional funds do this and betting on the information. I think it's all but inevitable that other governments are doing the same.
3: Well, if you're doing this, certainly China, Russia, Iran, and North Korea are doing this too.
2: We don't have, you know, confirmatory evidence of that, but this is all out in the open and doesn't take much. I would suspect that, you know, our adversaries are also investing in this capacity.
3: Americans, people around the world, they're going to gamble, they're going to drink, they're going to do other things. Certainly, are you advocating to get rid of this type of wager altogether with Polymarket, or is it just the insider trading aspect, if you will?
2: Listen, it's really hard to police insider trading, even in our public equities markets. The SEC is encountering challenges proving that people had information at a time and traded on it to their advantage when it comes to a legal base that we've developed over decades. We're not in favor of transplanting the insider trading laws from the equities market over to prediction markets because we think that there are some issues that America just shouldn't be betting on. There's too much at stake, and it's too hard to figure out, is this the military member? Is this a spouse? Is this a family member or a friend that was given the information? And how many degrees of distance are there from the classified information? When there's classified information at stake, maybe we shouldn't allow related markets to exist. Maybe we shouldn't be betting on lives and shouldn't be betting on military matters because, like you said, there's lots of other things to gamble on in America. Why not protect some things that may affect the public interest in this way?
3: Do you think a contractor could be suspected? Some of them have top secret clearances.
2: I mean, there's multiple millions of people that have top secret clearances in this country. And then think about their extended family and their friends. It was a bit reassuring that we didn't find incredible numbers, like thousands and thousands of insiders, but all it takes is one or two to give away something and real lives could be at stake. And that, like you said, that element of surprise would be completely undermined.
3: You talking makes me think of the famous raid in Abbottabad when SEAL Team 6 went in and killed Osama bin Laden, and that now famous tweet that we've seen, you know, helicopter over a compound in Abbottabad. If anyone had compromised that mission, put American service members at risk, or allowed the target to escape, history's different.
2: It'd be unfathomable. I mean, a huge disaster for our foreign policy if something like that would happen because of prediction markets and the financial incentives that they generate for people with classified information to make money.
3: And, you know, since we're talking about the prediction market here, this is obviously something we didn't grow up with. You know, I grew up going to the racetrack with my father. You know, betting on sports is a recent endeavor. But this idea of betting on the future, politics, elections, you know, who's going to be the 2028 Democratic nominee, who's going to be the Republican nominee, this is a whole new area of gambling. Have you seen this type of wagering explode? What's the handle here?
2: We're doing a lot of work on the midterm elections coming up this fall. And a couple pieces come out the last couple weeks showing that the volume of betting on elections in 2026 is between 4 and 10 times higher than where it was in 2024 over the entire cycle. We're expecting over $1 billion, if not more, wagered on the midterms. I'm an academic. I understand that people oftentimes can contribute more truthful information if there's money at stake. And this could be an important source of information to help us think about what's coming next. What I worry about from an anti-corruption, from an insider trading perspective, is that there's so much room for manipulation and the guardrails aren't there from a regulatory perspective to protect against the leakage of classified information, or a campaign insider making a lot of money because they know what the candidate's going to do next, or even a big donor saying, look, I'll bet $50,000 on this race, I'll change the odds, get you a lot of positive media coverage, completely skew the perception of an electoral race, and think about the downstream consequences for electoral integrity if we could have wealthy people going through this shortcut in order to increase the viability of certain candidates. That scares me. I want the information gathering potential prediction markets, but I want to make sure we have the regulations in place so that bad actors or people with suspicious intentions can't manipulate or abuse the system to get what they want and hurt democracy or democratic governance.
3: Do you think there are enough laws on the books right now to protect and safeguard America's secrets and those that would compromise them?
2: I think I'm still very confident that the way that we grant classified clearance, top secret clearance, the way that we regulate and monitor, all of that seems to be intact. I think prediction markets is a bit outside of it because there's this potential for leakage and it requires a lot of enforcement. That's where my concerns are, is that either the CFTC or the SEC or even just the DOJ potentially has dozens, if not more, cases that it's been referred to from Polymarket, from Kalshi, from organizations like ours, but we're not seeing the indictments. We're not seeing the prosecutions because that's where the deterrent effect comes from. People observe that other people are getting caught for trading on classified information. They don't want to take the risk. You make an example of a larger number of people. So I think our classified information in general is being protected well, but I just think sometimes the enforcement, or especially with regard to prediction markets, has been late. But that doesn't mean it can't come. That doesn't mean we can't fix the system. We just need to go further in demonstrating that this type of thing is unacceptable.
3: Do you think the Trump administration needs to do more?
2: I think they can do more. I think they absolutely need to do more, like you said, to prevent a disaster of a pivotal national security decision being undermined by some better somewhere who happened to know what was coming. I'm concerned that there's conflicts of interest. I'm concerned that a lot of people are really excited or invested in these prediction markets and see a lot of money to be made. And that might be obscuring or preventing them from doing what's right in the public interest. I think we can still have prediction markets on a lot of innocuous events throughout society. Sports, where you don't know which team's going to win. However, when it comes to elections in military and national security, I don't understand why we can't put that in a different category and say that's just not something we as a society want to be betting or should be betting on.
3: Do you think there's enough laws on the books right now preventing this from happening?
2: No. I think there's a lot of laws on the Hill, a lot of proposals, bills that are being discussed. A lot of congresspeople are starting to take this seriously. And a lot of congresspeople are worried about their own electoral races potentially being undermined by prediction markets. But we just are not there yet with this really reaching a groundswell and consensus on the Hill that we need to do something. And I also just don't know what the Trump administration wants to do. They've given really mixed signals about how far prediction markets should be allowed to develop without a stronger regulatory umbrella. And we've got conflicts, for example, between the states and the federal government about who should be even the first mover on this, who should get the right to say what prediction markets are allowed, what is gambling, what is not. There's a lot that the court system is going to have to decide. Unfortunately, we have got elections in 3 months. We've got military decisions happening in real time. There's potential for bad things to happen while we get all these legal issues figured out in Washington and beyond.
3: Well, David, thank you so much for joining us on this edition of the Fox News Rundown. Can't wait to follow up in the future. Thank you.
2: Thanks so much for having me.
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11: In Salisbury, Massachusetts, there's the Guinea Pig Sanctuary. They care for up to 400 rescued guinea pigs every day. Kimmy Smotherman's the director. So why do so many people surrender them?
12: The biggest problem right now is people aren't learning about guinea pigs before they get guinea pigs.
11: They're not the easiest creatures to take care of. They should be adopted in pairs because they're sociable and they like to stretch their little legs.
12: They need to be out of their cage. They're not leave us in the cage, just throw food at us.
11: Kimmy says each creature is unique.
12: We have some to bite. We have some that are very stubborn. We have some that are just like, don't touch me. And we have, you know, the guys, the fatter guys, and they're like, come over here and hold me. But each one

0: tip off the land now. It's one small step for man, one giant leap for mankind.
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2: Good morning. What we have in mind is breakfast in bed for 400,000.
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5: News. I'm Deborah Valentine. President Trump says the U.S. has secured majority control of 65 billion barrels of Venezuela's oil reserves, calling it, quote, the biggest oil deal in world history.
6: It comes nearly 9 months after the U.S. captured President Nicolas Maduro during a military raid in Venezuela.
5: Fox's Mike Emanuel, Secretary of State Rubio, posted to X, the deal is a huge win for both the American and the Venezuelan people. President Trump will not attend ceremonies in New York marking the 25th anniversary of 9/11.
7: The White House is strongly pushing back on reports. The decision to skip New York is because the ceremony would not include a speaking role for the president.
5: That's Fox's Jared Halpern reporting from the White House. The White House says the president will attend Pentagon ceremonies with the vice president attending New York. 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

0: Here's a look outside the Beltway. I'm Tanya J. Powers. A North Carolina doctor is accused of opening fire on a moving Jeep during an interstate road rage incident, wounding two sisters, ages 12 and 20. Virginia State Police say 61-year-old Dr. Richard Thomas Aravello fired into the vehicle on I-77 near the North Carolina-Virginia border, hitting both sisters in the legs. They were airlifted to a hospital with non-life-threatening injuries. Aravello faces multiple felony charges and is being held without bond. State health officials in Pennsylvania confirm at least two deaths have been connected to measles cases for the first time in that state in 35 years. Health officials confirmed that the victims were unvaccinated. So far this year, the Pennsylvania Health Department has said nearly 400 measles cases were confirmed across 28 counties. And a Maryland woman accused of faking a home invasion last year will have charges against her dropped once she donates $1,000 to Montgomery County Police. Officials say Moesha Gardner sent her husband a text claiming a man forced his way into their home and then sent him an AI-generated image of that man on their couch. The husband called 911, and when eight units raced to the home, they found a cell phone mounted on a tripod aimed at the front door. Inside the home alone was Gardner, who admitted the prank. She has 90 days to make the donation. For the Fox News Rundown, I'm Tanya J. Powers.
1: 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Now a look at sports.
2: Tarek Skubal made his return to Detroit for the first time as a member of the Dodgers on Friday. He pitched six innings, giving up only one run and striking out seven batters as the Dodgers beat the Tigers 2-1. Elsewhere, the Yankees beat the Red Sox 1-0, the Rays with a 9-4 win over the Padres, and the Royals snapped the Guardians' seven-game winning streak with a 3-0 victory. In the NHL, the Colorado Avalanche have signed defenseman Cale Makar to an eight-year, $163.2 million contract extension. It's the richest contract in NHL history. That's your sports on the Fox News Rundown. Tony Genualdo, Fox News.

I'm Lillian Wu with your Fox True Crime Minute. The Mushroom Murder Case, one of the most high-profile ones in modern Australian history, returns to court. Defense attorneys fighting convictions against Erin Patterson, who was jailed for life last September after being found guilty of murdering her estranged husband's parents and aunt and trying to kill a fourth relative, deliberately poisoning them with death cap mushrooms in a beef Wellington meal. The defense citing a series of what they call major trial errors, such as housing jurors at one point in the same hotel as members of the prosecution. In the hearings, government prosecutors also appealing the sentence, calling it too lenient. It allows Patterson to apply for parole after serving at least 33 years. They argue the 51-year-old triple murderess should die behind bars. There's more on this story at foxnews.com or

tomorrow on the Fox News Rundown from Washington. The Supreme Court delivered a temporary win to President Trump in a challenge to his order restricting mail-in voting. But the legal fight is still far from over, and there are questions if it can even be implemented before ballots are sent out for the midterms. Jessica Rosenthal talks about it with former Justice Department attorney John Yoo. Until then, thanks for listening. I'm Jared Halpern. This is the Fox News Rundown from Washington.

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9: Heroes get back to work Monday. I'm Carmen Roberts, Fox News. The Massachusetts jury considering whether Lindsay Clancy is criminally responsible for killing her 3 young children has weighed evidence for 10 hours so far.
10: The jury is not sequestered, so they are out in the community trying their best not to consume any media of this case. The lawyer for Lindsay Clancy, and the jury's first question was to review 2 bags of prescription pill bottles and a knife used during Clancy's attempted suicide. Clancy's defense argues that she was in a state of psychosis and that auditory hallucinations told her to kill her children and herself. The prosecution, meanwhile, argues that Clancy planned the killings.
9: Fox's Nate Foy reporting from Plymouth, Mass. In another legal case, Brian Kohlberger has filed several requests as he tries to overturn his guilty plea in the 2022 murders of 3 University of Idaho students. Fox's Natalie Chuck has more.
11: New motions filed by his new defense team point to statements made by Judge Stephen Hipler during the sentencing when he called Kohlberger, quote, the worst of the worst. The defense team writes, this motion does not rest upon one adverse ruling, one harsh statement, or the mere fact that the judge who presided over Brian Kohlberger's criminal case has been assigned to his post-conviction proceeding. It rests upon the extraordinary convergence of all of them. The defense is also requesting a change in venue back to Latah County, where the murders actually happened. Originally, this case was moved about 6 hours south to ensure a fair jury selection, but now that it's in the hands of a judge, the defense says it's more efficient to move the case.
9: And rescue efforts continue in Nepal and Tibet after the catastrophic flash floods on Wednesday, with at least 676 people confirmed dead and nearly 3,000 still missing. 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
12: WBAP, I'm WFAA meteorologist Jesse Hawila. Mostly clear tonight with a low of 79. Hot on Sunday, 101. South winds around 10 miles an hour. And then on Monday, it'll be another sunny, hot day with a high temperature around 100.
13: the judge presiding over Carmelo Anthony's murder case, denying the defense's bid for a new trial after 2 days of testimony.
14: Energy Saving Guidance has long used 78 degrees as a summer thermostat benchmark, but Americans like it much cooler when they sleep.
15: Iran's leaders are issuing new statements hinting at what they claim will be a new post-war order.
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3: I'm Larry Kudlow. This is the Larry Kudlow Show. Great to be with you. Just watching RFK Jr. being interviewed on Fox News. Anyway, you can live stream us on the internet if that helps you. We play all across the country, around the world, throughout the solar system, including the Milky Way. And one plug for the fabulous Fox Business Network, FBN. The name of the show is Kudlow, and we are 4 to 5 p.m. every day, Monday through Friday, 4 to 5 p.m. Name of the show is Kudlow. Been on vacation all week, charged up, going down to North Carolina to interview Treasury Secretary Scott Bessent on, I guess, Tuesday morning in front of the entire G20. There'll be God knows how many people. It's really about G40. And then there's the finance ministers and the central bankers. And we will be talking about primarily two things. I raise it now. One of them is going to be the importance of economic growth. The other is going to be Operation Economic Outcast, as Scott Bessent turns the screws on Iran. Turns the screws on Iran. Cutting off all their cash, their goods and services. The economy is already in a basket case. He will be meeting with numbers of finance ministers and central bankers. Stop all their assets. Stop their offshore banking. Stop their crypto. Of course, we've blockaded their oil. And getting these countries like the UAE is cooperating. Hopefully the Saudis will cooperate. Just stop doing business, period. End of sentence, period. Full stop. Anyway, that'll be Monday night and Tuesday. Look forward to that. The interview will be televised Tuesday. And, you know, speaking of economic growth, big, very important numbers came out on Thursday and Friday. The American economy is growing about 4.5% rate of increase. 4.5%. In fact, for the third quarter, which ends in September 30th, the Atlanta Fed GDP now is 4.6% growth. 4.6% growth. And the second quarter, although the top line was only 1.5%, the core rate, consumption plus investment, was 4.2% growth. And profits, which are the mother's milk of stocks and the lifeblood of the economy, profits are growing at about 25% year over year. 25% year over year. So, the stock market averages, they're a little just less than their all-time highs. The Dow finished at 53,559. The S&P 500 finished at 7,712. Just a tad below their records. And as I've argued before, there is roughly 156 million Americans in the stock market gaining wealth. About 156 million. They don't own the bulk of the wealth, but they all have a piece of the rock. IRAs, 401ks, brokerage accounts, pension funds, union pension funds, all of them. And we've created about $180 trillion of household net wealth. $180 trillion of household net wealth. I want to make that point. Nothing like it anywhere else on the planet. Nothing like it. Free enterprise, free market capitalism, the best path to prosperity. We don't need socialism. We don't need big government socialism or communism or whatever these far-left Democrats are trying to do. We're doing just fine, thank you very much. And President Trump will be touting the one big beautiful bill that was passed a year ago. He's going to be touting the tax cuts. No taxes on tips, no taxes on overtime, no taxes on Social Security for seniors. And hopefully they'll add to it in the messaging in Dallas at the midterm convention, which is coming up, the first or second week of September. I can expect perhaps the president will say we shouldn't pay any taxes on Biden's inflation. No tax on Biden's inflation. Index the capital gains tax and provide a bigger exemption on capital gains for, you know, empty nesters who are selling their homes. Loosen up the housing market. Unfreeze the housing market. You can expect him to be touting growth. We have the strongest manufacturing we've had in decades. Goods producing jobs up over 100,000 this year already. Manufacturing wages, construction wages are running at 5, 6, 7%. I'm looking at some numbers. Real disposable income, okay, that's your income, what you keep after taxes and inflation. Real disposable income is now growing at about 4%, just short of 4% at an annual rate. That's a very important economic indicator. So you've got disposable income, you've got a stock market that's roaring, you've got manufacturing jobs, construction jobs, and yes, that's data center jobs. They're like factory jobs of yesterday. Same idea. Blue state governors may be opposed to them, but that's just nonsense. These data centers are creating enormous jobs. Working folks, carpenters, welders, electricians, builders, carpenters, you name it. And that creates revenues, which some of these states have used to cut their property taxes. Virginia, outside of Washington, D.C., Loudoun County is a great example of that. Anyway, I'm just saying the economy is really moving up sharply. Profits sharp, stock market strong, jobs and wages strong, after-tax income strong. These are all things you can expect the president to talk about at the midterm convention in Dallas. I think it's end of the first week of September, something like that. Other big news leading off here, Kevin Warsh, the Federal Reserve Chair, he spoke yesterday at their meeting in Jackson Hole, Wyoming, and pledged and repledged that inflation will be brought down. It's running, I don't know, probably a half a point, maybe a full point, probably close to a half a point. They don't have that much to do to get to 2% inflation. But he indicated that so far they have not made enough progress. So he might have to raise their target rate a bit. It's possible in September, a quarter of a percentage point. The money supply is growing a little too fast, commodities are a little too strong, and the actual data points on inflation are, as I say, about 2.5%, 2.75%, maybe 3%. Warsh is a reformer, he's a smart guy, he's a personal friend. He'll get the inflation rate down. And what'll happen is, if you raise the short-term rate, so-called Fed funds rate, suppose you raise it, it's about 3.65%, suppose you raise it to 3.75% to 4%. Short rates go up a little bit, but long rates will come down because inflation fears or inflationary expectations will come down. And that'll help the mortgage market. And that'll help business loans, which I might add are pretty strong anyway, and consumer loans. And it'll probably be temporary, but I think that's what's going to happen. I don't know. These are always tough guesses, but my guess is he was signaling that the Fed is still concerned. He's also telling us that the economy is very strong. The labor market is strong. The unemployment rate is only 4.1%. You know, you could get that down to 3.5%, but you're basically at full employment. You got over 160 million Americans working. So all this sets up very well. We don't need big government socialism. We're going to have Newt Gingrich, the great Newt Gingrich, former speaker, will be here in, at the half hour. We don't need open borders. We don't need Medicare for all, government-run health care. We don't need huge tax increases. We don't need to defund the police. We don't need to defund ICE. We don't need to pack the Supreme Court. We don't need to end the Senate. We don't need to change the way we pick presidents. We don't need anti-Semitism and hatred and bigotry. And we do need to finish the war in Iran, as I said earlier, starving them, strangling them economically. We must prevent them from gaining nuclear weapons, which may well be Mr. Trump's great legacy, in addition to the strong economy and the revival of manufacturing. We don't need big government socialism. We need free enterprise capitalism, free market capitalism. We need freedom. In general, we need freedom. We don't need men playing in women's sports. We don't need all this cultural left-wing radical culture, which changes American history, which would restore Joe Biden's DEI. We don't need any of that stuff. We looked at big government socialism under Biden. And these people, El Sayed and others, who are running for office now, Mamdani, we don't need any of that. We don't need radical cultures. We don't need office holders who hate America. We need patriots. We need freedom. We need free market capitalism. We need growth. We need prosperity. We need opportunity. We need to reward success, not penalize it. We need to know the right history of this great country of ours called America. The country will reject all this left-wing socialism and communism in the midterm elections. The Democratic Party has been taken over. The socialists are the tail wagging the dog. And it's an enormous mistake. We've seen it before in history, and it will be rejected. Wherever socialism or communism appears, whether it was the old Soviet Union, which was slayed by my former boss Ronald Reagan, or whether it's Iran today, my former boss Donald Trump trying to put an end to that, or whether it was Venezuela or Cuba, none of it works, ever. Freedom is the key. Freedom and free markets and prosperity and security. You wait and see, folks. There's going to be a big surprise. The left media is going to get the story wrong again in the midterm elections. Let me take a little bit of a break. I'm Larry Kudlow, and we will be right back.
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3: So let's talk a minute about Lake America. Not Lake Ontario, but Lake America. And the trade battle between the United States and Canada. Let me tell you, two things here. Number one, we made a great offer to them. And number two, Mark Carney, the Prime Minister of Canada, is in bed with China. China is the key problem here. Now, just look at this. Our negotiator, Jameson Greer, terrific guy, know him well. We offered them to reduce American tariffs on Canadian cars from 25 to 15% with the possibility of falling to 7% if they abide by it, okay? And tariffs on Canadian steel and aluminum would have dropped from 50% to 25%. A terrific deal. Carney rejected that deal. He rejected that deal at the last minute. And, of course, it infuriated President Trump. But here's the thing. We asked them to make sure that China doesn't transship their aluminum and steel. In other words, Canada has opened up a lot of trade with China. Carney has been to Beijing and so forth. But if they transship, then you're getting Chinese steel, Chinese aluminum, Chinese cars would come through Canada into the United States. Now, we stopped this with Mexico. Chinese transshipping manufacturers and fentanyl through Mexico. And President Sheinbaum has done a very good job. But Mark Carney wouldn't agree to stopping the transshipping of Chinese goods. Okay? This is really what's... The Canadians would not agree to making a deal. So, you know what? With steel and aluminum made in China would be processed in Canada and then entering the USA as part of the, you know, regional content USMCA deal. If Canada steel and aluminum are actually Chinese steel and aluminum in disguise, then nothing would ever protect the American defense industry if, for example, China stopped shipping and undercutting America. So Canada announces tariffs of 15, 25, and 50% effective September 8th on imports from the U.S. By the way, Western Canada, the Prime Minister of Alberta, for example, is completely opposed to what the Prime Minister of the country is doing. They're not going to cut off their oil and natural gas shipments to the United States. We're a key market for them. The whole point is China, Carney in bed with China. And that's what really stopped the deal. We made a great offer to them. So there, Lake America, Mr. Trump is exactly right. We cannot allow the China or anybody else to be choke points for American goods and services. We'll talk some more about this later. I'm Kudlow. Newt Gingrich coming up at the half hour.
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9: I'm Roger Stern. Bad weather making it hard today to search for survivors from Wednesday's horrifying flood.
11: Newly released figures say 669 people were killed in Nepal and seven in Tibet. Between the two countries, more than 3,000 remain missing.
9: Fox's Stephanie Bennett, the flood caused by the collapse of a glacier. Iran's president admitted today that U.S. economic sanctions may be having some effect. He says we're in a war situation and we must accept those wartime conditions. Still, Iran says it will stand firm. Fox's Jonathan Hunt.
12: The economy has not been crushed. So Treasury Secretary Scott Bessent will be heading to the G20 summit and appealing to countries there to help the U.S. do exactly that.
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17: WBAP, I'm WFAA meteorologist Jesse Hawila. Still no relief in sight. Tonight, mostly clear, 79. We keep the heat. Sunday, sunshine 101. Monday, sunshine. We're still at 100 degrees.
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3: So, the midterm elections and big government socialism. Nobody writes about this better than the great Newt Gingrich, former Speaker of the House, best-selling author, Fox News contributor, dear friend and mentor. Latest, the Trump's triumph, America's greatest comeback. Newt, welcome. Thank you for doing this. We appreciate it. It's not what I want to talk to you about, but I got excited at the end of my monologue. This business of trade with Canada and, you know, Lake America versus Lake Ontario. The fact remains that Mark Carney, the Prime Minister of Canada, is in bed with China. And nobody wants to write about this. But the reason this deal broke down, and it was a great deal, by the way, Jameson Greer, our trade guy, offered them to reduce U.S. tariffs on Canadian cars from 25 to 15 to 7, and then take tariffs on Canadian steel and aluminum from 50 to 25. They rejected this offer because we wanted to end Chinese transshipments into Canada, which would come into the USA. They made a deal with China, and China, of course, with all their heavy subsidies and so forth and price cuts, Chinese steel, Chinese aluminum, and other metals would ship through Canada into the United States, and that would pose a national security threat as well as an economic threat. And that's why Carney rejected this. Nobody wants to talk about the Chinese factor in Canada. Mexico stopped the transshipments, Newt. This guy Carney, in bed with China, won't stop them.
15: Well, look, this is a problem both in South Korea and in Canada when you have a government leader who's actually pro-Chinese communist. And Carney clearly prefers China to the United States, which by any historic or value standard is crazy. Canada's future with the Chinese would be one of total servitude. They'd have, in essence, become a satellite of China. And it's hard to understand why Carney, who'd been an international financial guy, I mean, he knows a lot of this stuff. He's not stupid. But he's made a decision, and I suspect he will not be able to sustain it, because I suspect the impact on the Canadian market in the next few weeks will be so horrendous that he will be compelled to back down. But it's crazy to have this whole thing going on, and it makes no sense. And I agree with you, as I understood it, they were literally up to the last minute, totally in agreement on a very good deal. And the one thing they would not agree to was to not transship Chinese goods. Well, that's the whole point. I mean, if you lower the tariff on Canada and China can just slip in through Canada, you've totally defeated everything you're trying to do with the Chinese.
3: That's exactly right. And just as a contrast, Mexico, under President Sheinbaum, has cooperated with us regarding Chinese transshipments through Mexico. And there, of course, it's not only steel and aluminum and automobiles and so forth, it's the fentanyl problem. So you got Sheinbaum, who is, you know, pretty much of a lefty, but nonetheless, she's playing ball with us, and Carney will not. And, of course, Carney and Canada comes under the American security umbrella. Nobody talks about that either. Basically, he's choosing China over the United States. But, Newt, the other thing I want to talk about, I mean, you've been writing great stuff about the midterm elections and beyond, and I just wanted to let you wrap down. The GOP can create a coalition. This is how I understand your a coalition against big government socialism, with all these 70 and 80% favorables for things like voter ID with photos and middle-class tax cuts and term limits and consumer choice in health care and so forth. That's the way we have to – that's the kind of messaging we have for economic growth and for freedom and free enterprise.
15: Well, I felt so strongly that this is the most important – off-year election of my lifetime, because the difference in which future we have between a Republican victory and a victory by the big government socialists and the kind of weird values that they increasingly are open about, that I really felt I had to get personally involved more than any time since the contract with America back in 1994. So I just published 5 podcasts, much like we did, you'll remember, with the GOPAC tapes that we used for training purposes back in the 90s.
3: Yep.
15: And I've done 5 podcasts on how to win the election. People can get them by going to Gingrich360.net. They'll take them right to the podcast. I was very pleased and flattered to have Speaker Mike Johnson listen to the first of the 5 and promptly gave me a strong endorsement, which we have posted there. And he's, I think, planning to use all 5 of them as part of the base for his strategy in the House. And I think if we make clear that this is a team election, this is not a personality election. This is a choice between a very, very left-wing, big government socialist team that has a whole series of weird values, from abolishing Thanksgiving to favoring drag queen shows for children to literally distorting the difference between castration and circumcision. As the medical doctor nominee in Michigan, remember, the guy who's doing that the other night, Jesse Waters, is a medical doctor. Mm. And it was a deliberate lie. And but when you turn around, every time you turn around, you find one of these candidates saying something weird. They are for a national health insurance system, even though we're watching in Great Britain the inability to deliver health care through a big government bureaucracy. They favor much higher taxes, even though the American people are opposed to higher taxes. I mean, the gap between their team and our team is enormous, and the key in part is to get our candidates to understand that they need to run as a team, and they need to make clear that this is not, you know, between John Ossoff, nice local liberal in Atlanta, and Mike Collins. This is a race between John Ossoff, who is going to turn enormous power over to left-wing Democrats who are opposed to virtually everything Georgians believe in. Hmm. And I think if we make this a team election in North Carolina, in Michigan, in a variety of places, in Ohio, in Iowa, we're going to do very, very well.
3: One of the points that you make, which I think is really important, in this 80% favorable idea, is voter ID with photos. Voter ID. Now, you've got this battle going on also between the Supreme Court and a left-wing judge, I think in Massachusetts, but I'm not sure. It's Obama judge. We should be registering voter rolls for mail-in ballots, and the post office is willing to do it. The Supreme Court said it's okay, but this one left-wing judge keeps staying it, putting and joining it. But voter ID with photos is very popular.
15: Yes, I mean, that's a very good example. You have to ask yourself, the country's used to the idea of using their photo ID. They do it all the time. It's not shocking. And in fact, even Mondami in New York was requiring, for example, to go out and shovel snow, you had to have a photo ID in order to be able to charge for it. He's talked about in his grocery store, you'll have to have a photo ID in his government-run grocery store, which is an absurdity of its own. But so, you know, everybody who flies understands you can't get through TSA without a photo ID. So it's not like this is some radical new idea. And it makes you wonder how desperate the Democrats are to steal the election, that they are determined not to have an accurate, honest vote in which everybody who votes has been identified as a real person.
3: The other thing is, another 80%er, I think, is the whole business about checking immigration status. Right, people do not want open borders. They do not want 15 or 20 million illegals coming across. And you note in one of your podcasts, the big favorability, employers should be using E-Verify to check the status of their worker force. I mean, this is another common sense idea. I hope the GOP pushes it, Newt.
15: Well, they'll push it very hard because, again, Americans don't want foreigners voting in our elections. We very much favor legal immigration. There's no question. In fact, we have about the same percentage in favor of legal immigration as we have opposed to illegal immigration. Mm. But Americans clearly understand the distinction about breaking the law. Seems to be only in the Democratic Party that concept of obeying the law is confusing.
3: And finally, the one that I really love, actually two that I really love. You want people who are grateful to be Americans, okay? That's very, you'd think that was a given, but it's not, because the left wing doesn't want it, these socialists. And the other thing is, you mentioned this in one of the podcasts, people favor the Martin Luther King Jr. Content of character is more important than the color of your skin. And that gets to the whole DEI thing that happened under Joe Biden, diversity, equity, inclusion, which is really nothing more than racism and affirmative action. But the content of our character is more important than the color of our skin. I love that, Newt.
15: Oh, look, I mean, when he said it was electrifying. That's why that speech at the Lincoln Memorial will always be so historic, because you said so many truths that are at the heart of who we are. But as an example of despising America, there's a Democrat who just won a congressional primary in New York City who posted that she doesn't use her napkin. She just wipes her hand on the American flag. Well, I mean, that is going so far out of your way to be gratuitously insulting to a symbol that young men and women died for, a symbol that all of us revere, that we salute. And it gives you a flavor that there's this underlying stream of anti-Americanism that's very real.
3: Absolutely. I got to take a quick break. On the other side, I want to talk about Mr. Trump's legacy. And I don't see any difference between promoting his legacy and still helping the GOP in the midterm elections. I want to talk about that. Folks, we'll take a break. We are talking to the great Newt Gingrich, former Speaker of the House, Fox News contributor, dear friend and mentor. I'm Kudlow. We'll be back with Newt Gingrich in just a moment. Take a break.
4: Larry Kudlow. Your health matters. Now, here's Yana Derulis.
0: The unsung hero behind every bite you take is the pancreas, because your pancreas is doing more heavy lifting than you think. 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The takeaway? 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
4: This is Moving America. Here's Jake Novak.
18: 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The delay is because Stellantis wants to increase its total investment in the plant from $600 million to $800 million. 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
4: And now, it's time for the Cat's Corner.
20: This is John Katzimatidis with The Cat's Corner. Border battles. A country without borders is not a country. I was vice chairman of the Ellis Island Foundation. Bill Fugazi was chairman. Lee Iacocca was honorary chairman. The Ellis Island, well, we wanted immigrants. We want immigrants. But checks and balances. We want immigrants that are going to come to America and they want to work 80 hours a week, just like my father, my grandfathers did when they came to America. We don't want migrants. So let's change the name. There's immigrants that want to come here and pledge allegiance to America, or migrants that want to take advantage of America. We want America to succeed. Immigrants, yes. Migrants, no. That is today's Cat's Corner. I'm John Katzimatidis.
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0: and his initiative, America's New Majority Project. So, Newt, you had one of these sort of thumb-sucking stories in the Wall Street Journal that President Trump is more worried about his legacy, you know, building the ballroom and other things, the Arc of Triumph and things like that. He's more worried about his legacy than he is the midterm elections. But I'm not sure that's right at all. In the you were quoted in the article, he is a consequential president. He's going to wind up being one of the most consequential presidents. But that doesn't preclude him running tough in the midterms. And by the way, the article says, and this is something that I spoke to him for quite some time, about 10 or 12 days ago, he's going to run on tax cuts and economic growth, among other things.
1: Yeah, well, if you think about it, if Trump is worried about his legacy, and he is, and he should be, winning this election seals the deal. I mean, if you looked at what Hakeem Jeffries has said recently, the Democratic leader in the House, after he made the mistake of meeting with Jared Kushner and had all sorts of Democrats beating him up for even talking to a Republican, Hakeem came out with a whole series of statements about how hard he's going to fight Trump, how aggressive the House Democrats are going to be. I mean, Trump is a smart guy, and the president has to understand that a Republican Congress would be such a shocking victory in such a historic moment that it would give him the momentum for two more years of building his legacy. And a Democratic Congress on the opening morning is going to move to impeach him. I mean, so if he cares about his legacy, he has to care deeply about figuring out a way to win the election. And he's been the most successful politician of our time. And my hunch is that as he thinks this through, we are likely to see a series of steps that put him in a pretty strong position to win in November.
0: I hope he runs on the economy and tax cuts, Newt. Growth, including some middle-class tax reform. You know, why should we pay taxes on Joe Biden's inflation, for example?
1: Oh, look, I think that's right. This has to be an election from the Republican side about which future do you want.
0: Mm.
1: It cannot be a referendum on this week, because right now things aren't as good as they should be. But it can be a referendum on, I mean, for example, do you really think that Mondami and the New York City unionized bureaucracy can run a grocery store better than Walmart or Amazon or Kroger or Costco? I mean, it's an absurdity. And I think we can take again and again where the left would take us is a disaster. Where we want to take you is actually what you believe in. And, you know, and this, if this is an election about which of these two futures do you want, we're going to win it by a big margin. And that has to be Trump's legacy. His legacy has to be more economic growth, dramatically more energy production, much lower cost, huge breakthroughs in healthcare. Remember, when you talk about affordability, the average family of four today is paying the equivalent of a small car every year in health costs. There's no single item in the economy that is a bigger factor in affordability than health. And Trump's already started taking very big steps towards lowering the cost of health care, lowering the cost of prescription drugs, bringing in transparency so you can measure price and cost before you make a decision. I mean, on all these fronts, he's got a good story to tell. They've got to tell it. And this upcoming convention, which is the first one of its kind ever held in the off year, is a good moment for him to explain to the country, these are the things we're already doing, and these are the things we want to do. And I agree with you, we should have a full-blown tax cut policy proposal that I think would be very well received by the American people.
0: Yeah, I mean, they won't get it through before the election, but it would be a future agenda item that if you elect the Republican Congress, re-elect the Republican Congress, here's what we'll do to put more money in your pocket. And I think he'll do that. And, you know, I think many of us are going to suggest to him strongly that he does that. But just one other point, you know, prescription drug prices have actually fallen 3.5%, 3.4% over the past year, which is remarkable.

0: But you've been crusading for a consumer choice and transparent healthcare system, which I think is a big plus.
1: It is, and Trump is for it. And we just had a bill, Senator Marshall's bill, came out of the Senate committee. I think it was 53-0, which would require posting actual real prices. And I think if hospitals and insurance companies and pharmaceuticals and all, you know, laboratories, for example, all had to post real prices, and you could look, pull it up on the internet and know what it was, you would see consumers behave exactly like consumers. They would make real choices. They would decide what they want. And you would, I think you would take about 4% of the gross domestic product out of the cost of health care within 2 years.
0: And take out the middlemen. You know, when I was the NEC director, we had all these big arguments about the benefit managers. Take out the middlemen. The transparency of prices is the key.
1: Yeah, I mean, I don't care if the middlemen are there as long as the prices come down. I mean, nobody looks at Walmart or Amazon or Costco and says, let me worry about your middlemen. What they worry about is the end state price. And if those systems are run so well that prices go down, choices go up. I mean, that is the ideal free enterprise model. Prices should gradually come down and choices should gradually go up over again and again every year.
0: Well, these are great issues, and I agree with you. I think Trump, you know, he says, imagine he's going to be on the ballot, and I think that's what he's going to do at this midterm convention. The great Newt Gingrich, folks, former speaker, and his initiative is America's New Majority Project. Thank you, Newt. We really appreciate it on a Saturday morning. Folks, I'm Kudlow. We're going to take a break. On the other side, we're going to talk about the economy, inflation, Federal Reserve Board, Kevin Warsh. Stay with us. Lots more cooking.
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6: U.S. asking allies for help. I'm Roger Stern, Fox News. The Trump administration is increasing the economic pressure on Iran and asking G20 countries to join in. Here's Fox's Jonathan Hunt in Tel Aviv.
7: In the few videos we are seeing out of Tehran, the supply of normal goods is diminishing, but the economy is not yet completely broken. And that is the aim now with Operation Economic Outcast, to crush Iran's economy, in the words of Treasury Secretary Scott Bessent. He travels to Asheville, North Carolina for the G20 summit. There he will be trying to persuade those G20 nations to join the U.S. sanctions program. But among the ongoing trading partners for Iran are, most significantly, China, Russia, India, Turkey, Iraq, Pakistan, and Qatar. China, the most significant of those, and China has said it will not join the sanctions program.
6: Iran says it stands firm against what it called unjust sanctions and conspiracies. Iran's foreign minister accused the U.S. of using the media to influence prices for personal gain. He also says some in Israel are promoting war. Over 600 dead, thousands remain missing after this week's floods along the Nepal-China border. And today's rescue.